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1: The 8-8-8 Weather Watch calls for mainly cloudy skies overnight with a few isolated showers. Temperatures fall back into the lower 40s with winds out of the west at 5 to 10. Friday sunshine with highs in the mid-70s and northwest winds at 10 to 20 miles an hour. Saturday, we'll see a chance of thunderstorms with high temperatures in the upper 70s and northwest winds at 5 to 15. Sunday, a slight chance of showers in the morning, otherwise sunshine with high temperatures in the low 70s. Monday, plenty of sunshine, warmer temperatures, highs near 90 degrees. Tuesday, sunny, not quite as warm, with high temperatures in the low 80s. Wednesday, sunshine with highs in the mid-80s. In the 880 Weather Center, I'm meteorologist Ray Miller. For more, check KRVN.com. Right now, it's 73.
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3: 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The Nebraska softball team defeated the reigning Big Ten tournament champs, Michigan Wolverines, 4-2 this afternoon to move on to the semifinals of the Big Ten tournament. With the win, Nebraska improved to 44-6 on the season, and they will take on Indiana tomorrow at 4 p.m. Central. Nebraska will make the return trip to Sioux Falls this year as the Husker men's basketball team will face Boise State. The matchup between the Huskers and the Broncos at the Sanford Pentagon will take place on Sunday, November 15th. Ticket information, tip-off time, and television info will be announced at a later date. Nebraska softball freshman Alexis Jensen was announced as a top 10 candidate for the NFCA Freshman of the Year Award. The top three finalists for the award will be announced on May 20th, and the winner will be revealed on May 26th. The NBA playoff conference semifinals continue tonight with two game twos, Pistons hosting the Cavs and the Lakers playing the Thunder. 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Coming up next is Hour 2 of Sports Nightly right here on the Huskers Radio Network.
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5: One ball, no strikes. Smith brings it home. Stokes swings and hammers one down the left field line. Fair ball. This is going to win it. Overbeek around third. He's going to score. Red Stokes has his second walk-off. And this time, breaks the hearts of Kansas State and a 7-6 Nebraska winner.
6: The full 3-2, no one out. The pitch, Jensen swings, lines this one into right center field and deep, and gone! A two-run home run for Alexis Jensen. And it's now 12-4 Nebraska in the top of the sixth.
7: Bomb to the line for 1-0. Clausewitz grounds to short. Kuzak has it. Flips to Kamenzen in second. In time to force her out. And in time to secure the outright Big Ten championship in 2026. For the first time in 22 years.
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8: Hey everybody, welcome in hour number two of Sports Nightly, our last hour of the week for us. We'll have Husker baseball on the air tomorrow night, which speaking of, wanted to dive into that here in this segment and preview the three-game series with Iowa, so starting tomorrow night. So I guess let's get into it. Big series, obviously a rivalry series. Iowa always comes in fired up to play Nebraska. But what are kind of, I guess, the things that you're looking for out of Nebraska to bounce back from the sweep, getting swept last weekend?
9: Well, the biggest thing is the weekend rotation is going to shift around again this weekend. So Ty Horn's going to go back into the three in the weekend. You have Blackowitz that's going to go to Sunday, and then Yasu who's going to stay at Friday. So you've situated your weekend rotation again. So Cooper Katsky, then he'll drop out and he'll go to the bullpen, which, I mean, it's a massive piece, of course, to still have and be a part of your bullpen. But look, there's a lot of things that have to change from what we saw over the weekend. It was a rare blip. We had Will in studio on Monday. This team, for the most part, has been ultra consistent offensively, and it was anything but. They had some good contact. They didn't play all that poorly. It's just Ohio State played really well. I think sometimes you have to tip the cap to the other team. But offensively, you have to find a way to, one, slug better. You've only homered, I think, one time in the last 8 or 9 games. You have to find a way to get extra base hits. You have to find a way to get the leadoff man on. They have not done that a whole lot over the last 3 games in the series against Ohio State. Just didn't have a whole lot of traffic, which is the opposite of what we've continued to see all year with Nebraska, is even if they're not getting clutch swings with runners in scoring position, they have runners in scoring position. And so being able to have a more aggressive tact at home plate and leave that last weekend series where it is in the past. This team still has a lot ahead of it over the next 6 games of the regular season. They're going to be favored over the next 2 weekends. You're going to have your final home regular season series. Hopefully it's not it for Haymarket Park, and you can find a way to get back into hosting a regional in that conversation. You're not completely out of that conversation by any means. But now what the weekend of Ohio State did is it limited your margin of error, made it super thin, and you're probably max, you probably can maybe only lose 1 game.
8: The next 2.
9: Yeah, between the next 6 games. But you probably, best case scenario, you want to sweep and then try to find a way to make a run, which this team has done in the last 2 years in the Big Ten tournament. But what do you get out of your starting pitchers? You got great stuff out of Yasa last weekend. Can you get Blackowitz to go a little bit longer in his starts? And then Ty Horn, what does he look like? It seemed like the bullpen role really fit him well because you didn't have to think a whole lot. When you're a starter, you think about it all day before you have a chance to touch the mound. So what do those 3 guys have? And then, what can the back end of your bullpen provide you against an Iowa team that can swing it? They're 14th in the country in batting average. They field it really, really well. I think they're a top 5 fielding percentage team. And so offensively, it's a team that can play with you.
8: And you got a midweek game coming up this week too on Tuesday.
9: Creighton.
8: And then the quick turnaround because the series next week starts on Thursday.
9: Yeah, they're heading out to Minnesota, so that'll be a incredibly quick turnaround. The reason they didn't have one this week is because it's finals week.
8: Yeah.
9: So this would have been a good week to have an opportunity to play a midweek and sort of let that Ohio State series go in the past. That finding more pieces out of the bullpen will be key for what that looks like because you're going to play some really tight games that you're going to have to get some really high wire act outs. I think Jalen Worthley is somebody who I think has proven himself over the last couple weeks that can be one of those guys. Cooper Katsky, I mean, who knows? He could find his way back in the starting rotation, but I think he excelled too when he spent his time in the bullpen as a luxury arm piece during the regular season. And then Jayshon Unger, who got hit around a little bit on over the weekend against Ohio State, might have been, I think it was either Saturday or Sunday, I can't remember off the top of my head, but just didn't really have it. But he wasn't in a safe situation, so maybe that takes a little bit of the angst out of somebody who has that closer mindset. Can he get back to throwing strikes and missing some barrels? So I think this team is in a good mindset. They've had a couple days off, a little bit more time to sort of take a chance to breathe, go through finals, and it's a long season, but I think this team's going to be ready to go this weekend and should have some good crowds because the weather's going to be pretty good.
8: Senior day as well on Saturday, and I know that Coach Bolt thinks a lot of the senior class, but they've been really important to the culture, which I know Ben and Nick talk a lot about. Just that's been really different this year and has been a big reason why they've had a lot of success. But it's a special group, and hopefully they enjoy this weekend.
9: Yeah, it's a pretty sizable senior class, right? So it's a group that when you go through things like this past weekend, guys like Dylan Carey, Joshua Overbeek, Jalen Worthley, Caleb Clark's, they've all been through these types of lulls in a season because it's baseball. And this is baseball's, I told Will this on Monday, and he echoes it. He's been around the game forever. Failure is baked into the sport. You have to be able to have sports amnesia, that phrase that we used with Nate earlier, in baseball more than probably any sport that we have. And it's a really good senior class. Jet Buck, another one of those guys. You think of some of the key pieces from a position standpoint that they're going to have to replace next year, which they will, and they have already some commits, but especially in the bullpen and what they're going to have to replace and in the rotation as well. So there's a lot of guys that are part of this senior day.
8: All right, what about Iowa? And I guess what are their strengths? What is I guess something to look out for in this matchup that the Huskers maybe can take advantage of or have to be good against?
9: Yeah, a couple of guys who are top four in the league in batting average, and Mitchell and Wolf. And you look at their numbers. They hit .311 as a team, top 15 in the country. They lead the Big Ten in average. They've slugged 106 doubles this year, and you look at the Huskers. They're a team that have hit a ton of doubles this year, but Iowa's the one team that's hit more than them. But ERA is just like this past weekend. You faced an Ohio State pitching staff that had a pretty gaudy ERA, but they still found a way with their three starters to have significant length in their three starts. But they have just south of a 6 ERA, so they're just 13th in earned run average. So you would imagine, just like you thought last weekend, you would have a chance to put up some runs early and often. I think the big difference you hope this weekend is you could find a way to play with a lead. They never had a lead against Ohio State. Can you score in the first and the second inning, which is something they've done so well this year because you've had the consistency of Mac Moyer and Dylan Carey and Case Sanderson and Jeter Worthley at the top of that lineup? Can you continue to get a lot out of those guys? Right now, Mac Moyer and Dylan Carey, they're going through it a little bit. Mac struggled over the weekend. DC struggled over the weekend. So more often than not, those guys have been good. I mean, they've been hovering around 70 hits this year, and that's near the top in the Big Ten. They've been consistent in that hit number all year long. So can you get that top four going? And that bottom third has shown that they have some slug as well.
8: As we saw last weekend, though, in a rivalry series, sometimes you throw out all the numbers, all the predictions, all of that, because it's a lot of emotion that goes into this. And this is a team that's going to be come in fired up to play. But got a feeling some of these seniors, a guy like Dylan Carey, wants to make sure, at least do as much as he can to make sure that this is not his last weekend playing in Haymarket.
9: Yeah, he's such a special player. He's done so much this year for this team. His defense is incredible at shortstop. He started every game as a Husker since he's been here, and he was such a shock to everybody when he had a chance to come back and play another year as a Husker, and he's had his best year collegiately. His thought was, I want to set the stage for not getting drafted last year, having a chip on your shoulder. He's done everything in his power to put himself in a really good opportunity to be drafted in this coming draft. But his legacy, it's not done yet, right? There's so much more to write for him over the next couple weeks and the next month or so with the postseason, and hopefully that also has a home regional for the Huskers. These two next weekends are going to be huge in that.
8: Good stuff. 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All right, got to get to a break. Coming up next, Kyle had a great conversation with the national championship winning still rings, Asher Cohen. He is also the Male Student Athlete of the Year. So great conversation coming up next here on Sports Nightly. Keep it here.
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11: Welcome back to Sports Nightly, Kyle Crooks and Jessica Coody, as now it's time for our Cornhusker Conversation Series. Had a chance, not every day you get a chance to talk to a national champion, and that is what Asher Cohen is on the NCAA Still Rings, won a individual national championship on rings for the first time since the legendary late great Jim Hartung. We talk about that and many different things on our Cornhusker Conversation Series. As a Husker, was the late great Jim Hartung, your coach, your mentor. When you found that out, what kind of clicked in your mind? Was it pretty shocking to hear that?
12: Well, I found that out about mid-season, actually. So I'd been performing pretty well throughout the first half of the season, and then I found out that Jim was the last Still Rings champion, and then I kind of just put my mind to that. I was thinking that, you know, I had to do it. It was, if there was ever a time, ever a more perfect season, ever more perfect like storyline for anything in any sport, you know, this was it. This was my shot. And, you know, going in NCAAs, I thought about it quite a bit, but I mainly tried to just focus on the routine, you know, not focus on the extra storyline or whatever that was. But I just focused on the gymnastics, and then it kind of just came out the way it was supposed to come out.
11: How did you have him maybe in the back of your mind at NCAA championships, considering, again, he was mentor to a lot of you guys, was there through a lot of it. You faced a lot of adversity, you know, injuries before your junior year, the thumb injury, too, that you had to deal with, all that stuff. But your relationship, if you could dive a little bit more into that, of what you and Jim, kind of your interactions with him and your relationship was like.
12: Mm-hmm. Yeah, Jim was just the best guy. You know, he was such a technical coach. He was very, very smart with gymnastics. But he also wanted the best for us as people, not only as athletes. And so Jim felt like a family member. You know, you'd go into the gym every day and you'd see him sitting there reading his Cabela's magazines or, you know, something or the other. And he would just be so happy to be in there with us. You know, that was his home and he treated us like family. So I remember there were a few times during training leading up to this season, before I broke my thumb actually, that he was watching me on rings and he was telling me that he believed that I had the potential to win the Still Rings title. And he said that we would be brothers. You know, if we were the two Nebraska gymnasts to win the Still Rings, he said we'd be brothers forever in history. And, you know, I took that and I just ran with it. So
11: Did you think of that at all? It'd take me

0: your mindset during the routine, the actual rings routine. I think I've read that that specific routine for you is, in a way, it's just so, it's calming in a way because you have to use so much energy and so much strength to be able to do something like that.
1: Right.
0: What's going through your mind at that point in time?
1: I mean, when I'm saluting for a ring routine, it's my best event, so I'm honestly pretty relaxed.
0: Mm-hmm.
1: I feel like I'm in control. I know what I'm doing. And especially going into that last one, all I was thinking about was, this is my last routine for Nebraska as a Nebraska gymnast. You know, this is my last ring routine, and I want to try and do the best one that I can do. And so all I was thinking about in my head was the times I'd done it in the gym before, the times I've competed it very well before, and I just wanted to replicate that again.
0: Mm-hmm. Chatting with Asher Cohen, national champion, member of Huskers men's gymnastics, part of the Cornhusker conversation. We mentioned the adversity, whether it's the knee injury or the thumb injury, or I think I read at some point around COVID, you're sort of bouncing back and forth whether this is what you wanted to do with your future gymnastics, that is.
1: Yeah.
0: How did you deal with all that? Maybe the indecision of, because if you're not all in this sport, you can get hurt or, you know, things can happen. So what was that turning point for you when you said, okay, I want to go all in on this sport and eventually become a national champion?
1: Yeah, so during COVID, I guess those first couple years of high school, I was not really in it. You know, I wasn't working super hard in the gym. I didn't feel like I was improving. COVID happened, the gym shut down, and we're out of the gym for 4 or 5 months. And I sat down with my parents, and I was telling them that I was thinking about quitting. And they told me to just think about what I wanted to be when I was a kid. You know, I thought back to when I was a kid and I wanted to always do this. And at that point, I kind of just decided to not give up on it. But in doing so, I had to work significantly harder. So during COVID, I was doing 300 push-ups a day in my house. I was doing online trainings with my coaches through Zoom. And I just gave it all I had. And then those last couple years of high school, I really started to improve. And then, I was offered here. And I guess since I was a freshman here at Nebraska, I kept the same mindset. You know, I just wanted to give it my all.
0: You mentioned your parents there, and I've read they're obviously a huge inspiration to you. They've meant so much to you. Your dad's gone through some health things, too. Yeah. How have they helped you through, again, a rocky period during COVID, but now also the highs of being a national champion and seeing the fruits of their labor?
1: Yeah, I mean, I look at my parents and I look at the adversity that my dad has faced, and he has never once even mentioned that he wanted to give up, and neither has my mom. You know, she's never once mentioned that she's gonna not work as hard as she does, you know, to make sure that we're all taken care of. And so I look at that and I think about what I can do. You know, I think about my journey. I have no reason to give up. You know, I look at the adversity my parents have faced and they just inspire me every day. And so after, you know, becoming a national champion, it's been incredible. You know, my parents have been there the entire way. So they're very proud of me, and it's really awesome.
0: And for you, I mean, you're a great student athlete, male student athlete of the year, the night at the Lead Awards. Where does that rank amongst all the things that you've won in your career?
1: Oh, that's pretty close to the top.
0: Yeah.
1: You know, that's an incredible honor. You know, to be able to be recognized as the most outstanding student athlete in all of Nebraska athletics, you know, that means a lot. And I think it's testament to the work that I've done in the gym and the classroom as well. So it's a huge honor.
0: How about Chuck, what Coach Chmielka has meant to you? Very easygoing guy. We've had him in here. It's a very tough sport. Again, it's an unforgiving sport. So to have somebody like that in your corner that's done it at a high level, seems like he loves all you guys.
1: Yeah.
0: What's that relationship like with the head coach?
1: Oh, you know, Chuck just wants the best for us in athletics and academics and ultimately in life. I feel like his mindset when taking guys in as freshmen is to give them the tools they need to succeed in all aspects of life. So Chuck has been just such a rock throughout my whole time here. He's incredibly supportive and just one of the best guys I've ever met.
0: So the recruiting process, because you mentioned you kicked it into another gear. You did the the Zoom workouts and things like that. Nebraska offers you. What was the first conversations like with the Huskers and eventually becoming a Husker?
1: Yeah, so I remember I reached out to John, the assistant coach, and then I got into contact with Chuck as well, and we were all on this email chain. They offered me a trip out here, you know, a visit, and I came on my visit. I had some great conversations with current teammates, and I guess guys who were on the Husker team but graduated right before I got there, and I had some great conversations. You know, there was one guy, Jake Bonet, and he and I had a long talk for about an hour, and I was telling him about my recruiting experiences with some other schools, and he gave me one of the best pieces of advice that I've ever had, and it was go where you feel like you're wanted. And I felt like the family environment here just supported me in that. You know, I felt like I would fit in here. I felt like I was wanted here, and I felt like I was valued. So, you know, coming here, it on the visit, you know, I kind of cemented my decision.
0: You know, the relationship between sports, I mean, you're not just friends with the men's gym team.
1: Yeah.
0: I'm sure you know everybody, and you see everybody out at the training table, right, when you're having meals and exchanging conversations. What kind of like the internal friendship that all you guys have within different programs, because you all go through adversity and you're all going through things, and you also have to keep your grades up, and you're going through similar trials and tribulations. What are some of your friendships like with maybe some of the others in other sports?
1: I feel like they're definitely special because we all understand each other to a pretty high level. All the friendships, you know, between other programs are mainly built on respect. You know, I see what other sports have to go through, and I think, wow, that seems pretty difficult. And they probably think the same about my sport and my day. So, you know, I think it's built on respect, and we all just support each other a lot, and we understand the adversity that we all have to go through.
0: When did you start gymnastics? I assume it's probably super young.
1: Yeah, right? Yeah, I started when I was four.
0: 4 years old. Yeah. Did you ever have other sports?
1: Yeah, like, I played soccer for a while. I have three siblings. We all played soccer. My dad coached me for a while. I played until I was about 12 or 13, and I really, really liked soccer. But I think once everyone else started to get a little bit bigger than I was, I realized that I probably didn't have as strong of a future in the sport. So I focused on gymnastics.
0: What was your dad like as a coach?
1: Oh, he was the best coach I could ever ask for. He was awesome. You know, he made soccer practices so much fun. But I also felt like I was actually engaged in learning the sport and the rules of the sport and how to interact with teammates. And he was an incredible coach.
0: Yeah. Chatting with Asher Cohen, national champion men's gymnast. Was he tougher on you than everybody else on the team, or he just kind of keep it even that way?
1: I think it was pretty even. He would yell at me in the car if I didn't listen, but you know,
0: that's
1: not,
0: all part
1: not
0: of
1: much.
0: It, right?
1: Yeah.
0: You know, he's got to be your head coach,
1: exactly.
0: Not your dad at that point in time.
1: Exactly.
0: But the rest of your family and siblings, and you know, I'm sure the competitions growing up in sports.
1: Yeah.
0: What was the household like? I'm sure an ultra competitive household, right?
1: Oh yeah. So I grew up with two older brothers and a younger sister, and we would just compete in everything, you know, from outdoor soccer games to board games inside to the playing FIFA on the Wii. You know, me and my brother would go at it.
0: On the Wii, that's a throwback.
1: Yeah, the Wii, that was the best. We'd go at it, you know. Everything was a competition. We all wanted to win so bad.
0: So did you say, hey, I'm a national champion now, you can't really top that, guys? Is that kind of how that went, that conversation with your siblings?
1: No, that competitive nature really faded once we all kind of picked our own paths in high school and we became closer as friends instead of competitive enemies.
0: So. I like that, competitive enemies.
1: Yeah.
0: What's next for you in gymnastics or whatever, maybe obviously your studies, so biological sciences, correct? That's your major. What is next for you? I assume staying competitive in gymnastics and then eventually landing on a career.
1: Yeah, so right now my plan is to take a year off school before I pursue a graduate degree in environmental science or environmental policy. I'm still trying to figure that out specifically. Gymnastics-wise, I'm planning on going to the U.S. qualifier in late June, And based on my performance there, I could qualify to the U.S. Championships, which are in August. And then the U.S. Championships are where they select the U.S. national team. Mm-hmm. And those are the guys who can go to the World Championships, eventually the Olympic trials, Olympic Games. So,
0: yeah. Has that always been the goal for you, watching the Olympics growing up, saying, hey, this is what I want to do, or maybe not? How does that work for you?
1: When I was really young, I remember there was a gymnast from my club gym back home, 5280. Mm-hmm. I was 4 years old watching the Beijing Olympics.
0: And is that 08?
1: That was 08, yeah.
0: Wow, I'm old. You're only 4 years old?
1: Jeez. Yeah, I was four in 08. I remember watching Alexander Artemev, Sasha Artemev, mm-hmm. and he trained at 5280, and he was at the Olympics on the Olympic team, and he performed the final pommel horse routine in the team final to secure the bronze medal for Team USA. And I remember watching that on the TV. And from then, I kind of set my sights on the Olympics. You know, as a kid, I really wanted to go to the Olympics. And then once I got a bit older, I realized that maybe my goals had shifted a little bit. Like, my goal became make it to college for gymnastics. And then when I got here, my goal was contribute to the team in the best way I can. And I guess now my current goal is make the U.S. national team. I'd like to represent the U.S.
0: Yeah, I mean, that's an incredible goal and one that's certainly out in front of you. Yeah. You mentioned 5280. Mm-hmm. You know, I read that they were very important in your development, right? Can you take me through kind of your early years training there at 5280?
1: Mm-hmm. 5280 is a very accredited club program in the United States. You know, we've had, I can't even count how many guys we've produced to go to college programs. We produced a couple Olympians, you know, Yul Moldauer, like I said, Alexander Artemev, national team members. And so from the start, it was really big on technique and respect. You know, you respect your coaches when you walk in, you respect your teammates, you respect the equipment. And it was big on attitude, you know, how you carry yourself in the gym every day and our gymnastics technique to set us up for harder and more difficult skills in the future. And it was very foundational for my development as a gymnast and as a person, honestly. Mm-hmm.
0: Did you have a coach growing up, mm-hmm. Maybe at 5280, that was inspirational to you? I know your dad was incredibly inspirational, your mom too.
1: Yeah.
0: But a specific coach, maybe at 5280 or coming up?
1: Yeah, so when I was really young, I had this coach, Bobby, and he was a young kid about my age when he coached me. And he was pretty hard on us, but he really showed us how to handle adversity and train with discipline and work very hard. And then as I got a bit older, Vladimir and Irina were my mm-hmm. coaches, and they were incredibly, incredibly influential in my development. They were genius coaches, you know, with gymnastics, as well as with teaching us how to live and how to carry ourselves. So, you know, it was a full team effort at 5280. All the coaches I've ever had were quality and very influential on my development.
0: Great stuff with Asher Cohen, national champion. We got into a lot of different things in that conversation. You can hear that full conversation. It's on YouTube, our podcast as well. Cornhusker conversation, a great chat with Asher Cohen, and we'll have many Cornhusker conversations coming up here in the near future. We'll step aside. So a few segments left here on this Thursday edition of Sports Nightly, our final show of the week. We're back after this.
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21: 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Welcome back. A couple segments left for us here tonight. Okay, so a couple things I wanted to get to, and then we're going to retry the game from last night that was an epic fail with the horse sounds. But big news for women's gymnastics today. We've talked about the new coach, Nicole Jones, but announced today that she's bringing on Jordan Bowers, Gamboa, but Jordan Bowers, people around here will know better, but we'll recognize better that name. But she is being brought onto the staff here for Nebraska Women's Gymnastics. And again, one of the most decorated women's gymnasts from the last few years. She had a heck of a career at Oklahoma, won an all-around national title, also won multiple team national titles. I mean, you could go on and on and on, but a Lincoln native. And she's gonna provide a lot to this staff. So Nicole Jones doing a lot of work. She's recruiting. She's getting her staff together, and I'm hoping to have her on next week. She's been traveling all over trying to get this done here with a kind of a late hire. So a lot of gymnasts already have their spot, and then, you know, again, trying to figure out her staff. So, but she's doing a lot of great work here in the first couple of weeks of being on the job.
0: Yeah, it's a lot to do. Just getting hired late in the process. So I know she's excited. And to bring in somebody who, you know, the cachet of a Jordan Bowers, who is one of the best, especially from this area, to come back to this area, I know that that probably means a lot to her. And her young and her coaching career to have a pretty high up position to start out in coaching, that's a really good start for Nicole Jones. That's the one of the most important parts when you're a first time head coach is putting together the right people around you, the right staff. That is one, you got to get the right performers in here, but you want to make sure you have the right people around you.
21: We were told that she is really, really impressive, and I mean, we keep saying this, but you know, Troy wants us to be an everything school. So he made a great hire. I really believe heard so many good things about her, and she's making a huge splash of a hire. I know Jordan just graduated, but I know she was super impressive as an athlete. As she spent a year as a student coach with KJ Kendler, as they just won a national title as a team again last year. So, I just think she'll be ready to go and will provide a huge boost. But also, I think she could be a really good recruiting tool. I think she'll be a great recruiter. And then, you know, people will know, the gymnasts will know her name and want to be around her for sure. So I thought that was a pretty big news that came out just this afternoon.
0: She was the all-around champion for the NCAA in 2025.
21: It's like, would take us the rest of the show to read all of her accolades.
0: Honda Award, which is
21: like the Heisman award of women's gymnastics.
0: Three NCAA team titles in her time with the Sooners. Went to Southwest High School, born and raised here in Lincoln, like you mentioned. So she has the cachet, and it's a good way to 28-time All-American. That's a pretty nice chip to have when you go into somebody's living room and say, hey, you want to be taught by a 28-time All-American.
21: Yeah, exactly. All right, let's try it again. You want to re-explain what we're going to do?
0: Yes. So we, the Nebraska Lottery has this pony payout promotion that we do in the pregame, we do during the game. So Camden Cohn, who's today's his birthday, shout
21: boy.
0: Out Camden. He wanted us, because it's around the Kentucky Derby, he wanted us to do horse sounds before we would do the pony payout. So not just me, Ben, and Nick at the field, we'd have Chris and Duke and Camden. Everybody who would do the read back here would also do horse sounds. So what we're going to do is we're going to play it. I want you to score it, and then I want you to try and identify who made said horse sound.
21: Okay.
0: Does that make it?
21: Yep.
0: So scale 1 to 10. 10 being the best, and then who said it? So Christopher
21: Sullivan.
0: All right,
21: and everybody can play along on the chat, text in, all the above. So.
0: Okay. First one.
21: Can you play it one more time?
0: One more time. Who is that?
21: Nick?
0: No. Incorrect. First of all, you got to score it.
21: That wasn't Nick? Oh, score? That was 7.5.
0: 7.5, and your guess is?
21: Nick?
0: Incorrect.
21: Is it Chris?
0: Incorrect.
21: It wasn't you.
0: Correct. That was me, right, Chris?
21: Oh.
0: Because I went all in. I did both sounds.
21: Okay, so
0: 7.5. I did that at the end. You can play one more time, Chris.
21: Oh. You want to hear your horse sound again?
0: So good. So 7.5. Are we keeping track somewhere of the scores that she has?
21: I'll do it, so...
0: So 7.5, you're 0 for 1 on your identification.
21: Okay.
0: So how many total of these do we have, Chris? We have a Mount Rushmore of incompetence, he says.
21: Okay.
0: So we have, okay, Chris, next one.
21: That was Nick. No. Oh, I got to score it first. I'll give it 7.
0: 7?
21: Was that Chris? Man. I don't know.
0: I honestly don't know who it is.
21: Was it Duke?
1: Nope.
21: That was Ben?
0: Okay. It was Ben. So you're 0 for 2 in identification.
21: I'm bad at
0: you
21: this.
0: You failed miserably at this game. All right, Chris, next one.
12: Nay.
0: Oh, this is easy.
21: Nay. I don't know.
0: Oh.
21: What?
0: One more time.
12: Nay.
21: Was that Chris?
0: Oh, my good. How do you... The most distinctive voice of all of ours... It's the man sitting right there. That's Duke Root.
21: It's Duke? Okay. Oh, I just forgot to score it.
0: That's all right. What's your score?
21: I was going to give it
0: 6.5. Okay. Chris, next one.
21: That's Nick.
0: Yes.
21: That's an 8.
0: Again, this was in an open press box full of many people in Illinois.
21: That's an 8 for Nick.
0: So Nick has the top score.
21: Yeah.
0: That's what you're saying. A process of elimination, there's not many guesses left. Yeah. But continue, Chris.
21: That was Chris.
0: That was Chris.
21: Yeah. That's pretty good.
0: Okay, what's your score?
21: 7.75.
0: Wow, so you're still behind Nick, huh? Chris is really hurt. Do we still have one more, or is that all of them? Do we have Camden? He never saved it. So he did it. He never saved it.
21: Is that it?
12: Knave.
0: That's it. So you went, what, 1 for in your identifications?
21: Well, and it was at the end.
0: Yeah, it was that by process of elimination.
21: I went 2 for 5.
0: 2 for 5? Yeah, that's... that's a terrible performance, being honest. So who won the scores? Nick won the score officially?
21: Yeah.
0: Okay, so Nick has bragging rights because that is the arbiter that is unbiased. So she has given Nick the trophy for now. Mm-hmm. We should have did 4, too. The golf payout promotion that we had previous to that. That's what led to the horse
21: promotion.
0: Well,
21: you have to include Jeff and Kent on that because they had that read as well.
0: Did they?
21: Yeah.
0: But they didn't scream 4, did they?
21: No, Jess was pretty funny.
0: Oh, did he?
21: Yeah.
0: Okay.
21: So,
0: love it. Well, who knows what we'll have for the postseason? But we're keeping things fun. I think
21: it's
0: Nick,
21: pretty memorable. I mean, because you weren't required, you did not have to do that.
0: It was towards the end of the Ohio State game where Ben or myself had to. The read was coming up, and I'd say during the break, I said, "Yeah, we're not doing this one, fellas," because the weekend didn't go all too well. So I didn't think people listening in hearing a horse sound when we're down by 7 runs would have been the best thing to do.
21: Here's a funny one. So Dryce just said on the chat, sorry, guys, but you need to go spend some time with real horses. I'll tell you what Kyle said last night. So our boss, Brandon Meyer, was texting us because Kyle had a very terrible take that he would not go to the Masters if he got picked in the lottery.
0: Manicured grass.
21: And so then he was telling us, Brandon was telling us some of the places that he would go, some of his bucket list items and sports outings. And he said the NFR. And Kyle had no idea what
0: that
21: is. He said, what is an NFR? And then he's like, no, that sounds like a nightmare.
0: Mm-hmm.
21: Yeah. So he's not a fan of rodeos or probably horses or cows.
0: I love horses and cows.
21: Oh. You just don't want to see them in a sport.
0: I've been to the zoo.
21: Horses and cows are not at the zoo.
0: Yeah, but like I've been to farms. But I'm just saying I love animals. I'm a big animal.
21: But you don't like to see them in sports.
0: No, like I prefer it. Like horse racing, I dabble. That's interesting to me, but I'm not a huge, huge fan. I'll say this. I'll double down from yesterday. How about that? If the Masters was played in my backyard, I'd close the blinds. How about that?
21: Wow. That's awful. I don't know why we hired you.
0: Yeah. You know what? So you do what you want of that. I'm good on, just because the grass is nice. And I know the reason why Jess, by the way, would like to go to a golf tournament. So
21: no, I enjoy. I enjoy watching golf.
0: You enjoy the sunshine.
21: Yes.
0: Yeah.
21: And getting a lot of steps and just watching. I actually enjoy watching golf. So
0: okay,
21: I watch
0: along.
21: It on TV all the time. So and I like watching it in person. So
0: I used
21: all right,
0: to love it.
21: We got to get to a break. So we're back to wrap up the show next.
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21: Husker fans, you're invited to join Nebraska softball at Boland Stadium this Sunday, May 10th, for a selection show watch party. Celebrate with the second-ranked Huskers at the NCAA as the NCAA reveals the path to the Women's College World Series. Doors open at 5 o'clock. First selections are made at 6 p.m. See you there, Husker Nation. And again, expecting a very good news coming up on Sunday.
0: I hope so. I would be, again, shocked. Shocked beyond shocked if the Huskers are below a 5. Even if they're 5, I'd be a little stunned. I don't think they'll be the number one overall, but I think anywhere between 2 and 4 is my sweet spot.
21: Yeah, I agree. I don't think, since they won today, I would have been a little bit nervous. I don't think they would have been outside the top 8, but I would have been maybe a little bit nervous that they might have been closer, towards the 5 to 8 range if they lost today. But I think winning today helps shore up a top 5 seed.
0: This is a stunning stat to me. I had no idea that UCLA is actually number one in the country in team home runs over Oklahoma. Remember, yeah, we were talking about the number of home runs about a month ago or a couple weeks ago with Oklahoma. UCLA's actually hit one more than Oklahoma this year.
21: Yeah.
0: So all the talk around Oklahoma, I mean, how big was that series win this year for the Huskers? The fanfare around that and what that meant. And again, those two could possibly meet again. It's, you know, could be trending in that direction. They're up on Penn State as UCLA 3-0. They're not even out of the bottom of the first yet, but that's an epic matchup for that's what I'm sure the Big Ten hopes they get in the championship game.
21: Yeah. And again, if you beat UCLA, that's another, notch in the belt when they're making that decision. And if you drop it, it does not hurt you at all.
0: No. So it's a house money kind of thing.
21: Yep.
0: And UCLA, they're kind of playing themselves for super regional hosting.
21: And Crypto said, Kyle, that's crazy. UCLA just hit a homer as you said that.
0: But yeah.
21: Yeah. So, all right. Again, so they'll play Nebraska-Indiana in the semifinals coming up at 4 o'clock tomorrow, hopefully, barring any rain delays or anything like that. But Nate will be on the call 3:45, and if he has to tap dance, he will, but hoping for no delays.
0: Are we expecting rain tomorrow?
21: No, I don't know. But there was, I don't know, it's been a little.
0: I hope not.
21: A little bit of a weird kind of.
0: Those tournaments can take forever.
21: Yeah, it's the timing's rain. Been weird, I feel like, since it started. So
0: that's why, you look at it, semifinals, they're the first of the two. As UCLA just were a little behind. They just hit another one. That thing was a tank. Oh, my goodness. That thing, I'd love to see the TrackMan data on that one.
21: That Emerson Cope bomb was, it went down to the parking lot and hit a car.
0: It was a good one. I mean, they're all over. They're going to run rule Penn State here.
21: Okay, so also this week on the air is baseball in Iowa, as we talked about here at the top of the hour. So Friday, 6:02, Saturday, 2:02, Sunday, 2:02. And again, Ben and Nick on the call this weekend, and 30 minutes prior to first pitch, they'll be on the air for the pregame show. So, fun weekend.
0: I'm ready.
21: Once again.
0: I'm ready. It should be good crowds out of Haymarket. Get out there.
21: Giveaways all weekend.
0: Yes, I know there's a hat giveaway.
21: Yeah.
0: I know that for sure. But it's going to be a lot of fun. Get out of Haymarket Park, and it could be the final 3 home games, so it'll be loud.
21: Yep. And again, we'll have softball on the air as long as they're on. Winning in the Big Ten tournament, and then be out there at Boland Stadium. It should be a fun day, and you can celebrate with the team. And again, we're expecting some really good news coming up on Sunday. So, all right, that's going to do it for us. Thanks to Duke and Chris, Kyle Crooks. I'm Jessica Foodie. Have a great weekend. Hopefully lots of wins for the Wombat Sports, and we'll talk to you on Monday to break it all down.
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27: Negotiations continue. I'm Lisa Lucera, Fox News. President Trump says the U.S. continues talking with Iran even after Iran fired on U.S. ships in the Strait of Hormuz.
28: We took our 3 destroyers and we rammed them through some pretty big stuff today and we knocked the hell out of them.
27: The president says the ceasefire is still on, and he says Pakistan has asked the U.S. to not do Project Freedom, the U.S. effort to guide ships through the Strait of Hormuz during negotiations with Iran. The president made those comments during his stop at the Lincoln Memorial to see the reflecting pool after he had it coated in a color he calls American flag blue.
28: We're really fixing up Washington, D.C.
27: The president said he's also working on the memorial itself and offered no specifics on those plans. New information about the man behind a mass shooting in Austin, Texas.
29: The FBI says the man who shot and killed 3 people and injured more than a dozen others at a bar in downtown Austin, Texas, acted alone. And there's no evidence any foreign terrorist group supported or directed him. That's according to a 2-page update of the agency's probe into the attack on Buford's backyard beer garden on March 1st. That ended after police shot and killed the gunman, Indiaja Dajani. Investigators say Dajani carried out the attack 1 day after the war with Iran began and that he was wearing clothing displaying an Iranian flag and the phrase, "property of Allah." The investigation is ongoing.
27: Fox's Carmen Roberts. Florida Governor Ron DeSantis says the immigration detention center known as Alligator Alcatraz was always meant to be temporary. His comments came on the same day that New York Times reported state and federal officials were in early talks about shutting down the facility in the Florida Everglades that DeSantis said has processed and deported 22,000 detainees since it opened last summer. 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
27: Head of the Southern Poverty Law Center has pled not guilty on behalf of the organization to charges the civil rights group defrauded donors by failing to disclose money would be paid to informants inside extremist groups. The SPLC has denied wrongdoing. No individuals are charged in the case. A change of plea for the man accused of spraying Minnesota Congressman Ilhan Omar with liquid during a town hall in January.
8: 56-year-old Anthony Kazmierczak changing his plea to guilty to assaulting a United States officer in federal courts in Minneapolis for spraying Rep. Ilhan Omar during a community meeting with a syringe filled with apple cider vinegar, a charge that carries a maximum sentence of 8 years in prison. Though prosecutors say based on his criminal history that Kazmierczak's sentence will be a lot less than that. Sentencing is scheduled for a later date. Jeff Manasso, Fox News.
27: Authorities in San Luis Obispo, California, continuing to search a home connected to the man convicted of killing 19-year-old college student Kristen Smart in 1996, taking soil samples in front of the house and a neighboring yard. Paul Flores was sentenced to life in prison in 2023 in the death of Smart, whose remains have never been found. A small break from an appeals court in South Korea for the former prime minister sentenced for his role in the December 2024 imposition of martial law.
9: The High Court in Seoul cut 8 years off his sentence, but ex-Prime Minister Han Duck-soo will still spend 15 years behind bars since most of Han's convictions were upheld. The court also saying that Han's criminal liabilities are very grave since he abandoned his immense responsibilities as the number two official in former President Yoon Suk-yeol's administration and participated in the rebellion. The former president was sentenced to life in prison for leading an insurrection and another 7 years in a separate but related obstruction of justice case.
27: Fox's TJ Papa. I'm Lee Silvestre. This is Fox News.
10: Weather watch calls for mainly cloudy skies overnight with a few isolated showers. Temperatures fall back into the lower 40s with winds out of the west at 5 to 10. Friday sunshine with highs in the mid-70s and northwest winds at 10 to 20 miles an hour. Saturday we'll see a chance of thunderstorms with high temperatures in the upper 70s and northwest winds at 5 to 15. Sunday, a slight chance of showers in the morning, otherwise sunshine with high temperatures in the low 70s. Monday, plenty of sunshine, warmer temperatures, highs near 90 degrees. Tuesday, sunny, not quite as warm, with high temperatures in the low 80s. Wednesday, sunshine with highs in the mid-80s. In the 880 Weather Center, I'm meteorologist Ray Miller. For more, check KRVN.com. Right now, it's 71.
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0: This is Lee Habib, and this is Our American Stories, the show where America is the star and the American people. 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Jill Duggar and her husband Derek are here to share their story, the unedited truth behind TLC's hit television show that captivated the nation, 19 kids and counting. Their story has become a New York Times instant bestseller with a memoir called Counting the Cost. Let's take a listen.
1: Hey, so I am Jill Dillard.
2: I'm Derek Dillard.
1: Jill and Derek Dillard here. I used to be Jill Duggar, and I was part of a family with 19 kids and counting. You may know about us from the reality show TLC had for a long time running. 17 kids and counting, 18 kids and counting, and then 19 kids and counting, and then Counting On. So
2: they probably should have renamed it 19 kids and counting down once it started in 18, because I think there's only three kids under 18 now. So that it could have been like counting 18 kids and counting
1: down. 17 kids and counting. Happening.
2: Yeah, it could be sound very violent.
1: You know? But anyway, I grew up in a family with lots of kids, and so we recently wrote a book, Counting the Cost, that talks about our journey. So I really felt like growing up on reality TV, my story was always going to be continued to be told, really, for me. And so in writing the book, I felt like if the story's already going to be told, I would rather be the one telling it. So yeah, our story, though, goes back to I grew up, I'm the second daughter in the Duggar family, fourth born. And so growing up, we were different than a lot of families in that we, of course, were adding a new kid like every year to our family. But then we were also part of a group called IBLP. And
2: you can't let Joe brush past the fact that there's a kid being born every single year. So whenever
1: there were two sets of twins.
2: Or two, yeah. But blows me away, like early in our relationship and even still now, we refer to different events and I'll refer to like what grade I was in. Joe will say, who was the baby when that happened? So that's more the marker of time.
1: It is. Well, because I was also homeschooled. So Derek was public school all the way through. Yeah, I didn't have like a classroom that I could identify with a new teacher every year. So literally it was like, who was the baby? Okay, yeah. And so that's how I remember the year of something happening generally. But anyway, grew up in the Duggar family. We were part of this group that kind of really formed my family's views on a lot of things. So whether it was homeschooling or just religious aspects, we were part of a group called IBLP, which stands for Institute and Basic Life Principles, led by Bill Gothard. And he had all these conferences where he taught biblical principles that he kind of formed his own opinion about to the masses. When did it start? The 60s.
2: Early 60s. I think it was like 1961.
1: So my parents were very influenced by that. And then Bill Gothard started this group called ATI, Advanced Training Institute, for homeschooling, for homeschool families. And so
2: that came later. That was like in the early to mid 80s, I believe.
1: So my parents joined that group. And as a kid, I remember it being a happy memory. We would go to these conferences, these ATI conferences, and be taught everything from what the Bible says on how many kids you should have to not drinking alcohol to how many or where you should send your kids and where you should not send your kids to school and everything on like the way you should dress to the music you should listen to. So that's kind of my thought process as a kid was this is what the Bible says, this is what IBLP says, or ATI, this is the way I should be living. So growing up, we had a lot of rules and standards that we were supposed to keep to. Of course, a lot of love as well in my family. And then in the late 90s, early 2000s, my dad ran for political office, which then led to some notoriety in our local area. And of course, my parents still having a bunch of kids that caught the eye of some TV producers who then asked my parents about producing a one-time documentary about my family, and that ended up being the hit show. I guess it was like the number one show on Discovery Health at the time. It was kind of at the beginning of the reality series era of things, where somehow like Discovery and TLC merged around then and everything. So they asked if my parents would consider doing a few more documentaries, and then ended up launching into a reality show about my family. So we...
2: I think a good way to kind of organize kind of the fascination with starting a reality show, at least from what I can mm-hmm. see coming in, because Jill kind of grew up on reality TV. But I think what was so fascinating and what made it doubly fascinating for people on the outside, not only was the interest in the logistics it took to raise a family of 21, two parents and 19 children, but how unique the lifestyle was because of this undergirding organization woven throughout daily life and the Institute and Basic Life Principles.
1: All the girls wore dresses.
2: Or doing homeschooling.
1: It was obvious. It was apparent. Yeah. Homeschooled.
2: Some aspects of it are wonderful, and some not so much.
1: Yeah.
0: And you've been listening to Jill Duggar and her husband, Derek, and they're sharing their story of growing up in this large family that lent itself to being filmed by TLC, thus creating the massive hit show 19 Kids and Counting. And so many of us have been curious, well, what happened to them? How are they doing? How did that affect their lives? We're learning right now a little bit more about their lives when we come back. We're going to learn a lot more with Jill and Derek Dillard telling the story of the story behind 19 Kids and Counting and the family behind the hit TV show here on Our American Stories. Lee Habib here, the host of Our American Stories. 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
0: And we continue with Our American Stories and the story of Jill Duggar and her husband, Derek. And they were a part of TLC's huge hit TV show that captivated this country, 19 Kids and Counting. Let's pick up with their story. And let's pick up where we last left off.
1: Growing up, like, I really did have pretty much like a happy childhood, I would say. And then we started being part of this reality TV show. And I remember, like, the first time the camera crew came to our house and they, like, stuck a camera in my face and I'm grating cheese. And they're like, just be normal. And I'm like, okay. And
2: easier said than that, I'm sure.
1: But fast forward, we had been on the reality TV show for a long time, and then in walks my Prince Charming, right?
2: Yeah, right.
1: There you are. Derek was actually, we were kind of like set up by my dad. My dad introduced us. So he and Derek didn't really, you guys didn't really even know each other though. Y'all were like prayer partners because Derek was from our area, but we hadn't really met. Some friends knew of our family because of the TV show we were on, and they were Christmas caroling one time, and they're like, hey, we should go to the Duggar's house and Christmas carol because we want to meet them. And he was, what were you, like visiting from college or something?
2: Yeah, I was probably early.
1: He's like, sure, yeah. So he was just tagging along in this

0: So he was just tagging along in this group of people. I vaguely remember that, but like we didn't actually meet. They Christmas caroled at my family's house, which was not uncommon. I mean, it sounds weird, but like for complete strangers to show up at our door was not uncommon. And just like want to say, hey, take a picture, whatever. We eventually got like a gate outside of our home. So just to protect the family, like the kids running around in the front yard
1: Probably kind of like a
0: from strangers.
1: reverse zoo, like kind of like zoo animals. You probably feel like you could slow down.
0: Seriously, though,
1: I
0: sometimes, I mean, it's not super weird, but like,
1: mean,
0: I mean, I
1: that
0: guess it
1: thing,
0: is
1: no one
0: weird.
1: ever come and tap up on the window, just kind of look inside.
0: There was a guy one time who
1: Really?
0: like jumped the fence and came up, and thankfully, like, I think, I don't know what he would have done, but like, anyways, yeah, weird. But okay, that's a side note. So, Derek, he had stopped by our house one time just with that group, but like didn't really know us. But it was right that happened right before he was supposed to go to Nepal to do mission work for 2 years.
1: So yeah, a couple of years after I finished my accounting degree,
0: Yes.
1: I went to
0: At
1: Nepal.
0: Oklahoma State
1: Yeah,
0: University, shout out.
1: go Pokes. Went to Oklahoma State University. A couple of years after college, went to Nepal for a 2-year mission term. We were tasked during our training in Virginia to gather so many signatures of people who committed to pray for us while we were on the mission field for 2 years. And I went to a teeny tiny, like very small church. I was obviously going to need prayer support from outside of our own church. So I reached out to Jim Bob and asked if he would be one of the people to pray for me while I was serving on the mission field in Nepal. And he said, sure. So I'd given him a prayer card, like I had everyone who had committed to pray for us. And my blog was on the bottom of it, called it Himalayan Cowboy at blogspot.com because I was, and was
0: He
1: actually
0: wasn't, I was gonna say,
1: the, okay.
0: he was actually the mascot.
1: The mask, yeah, I was the cowboy,
0: Pistol
1: so.
0: Pete. And I will say, I will add, he was the first Legacy Pete. So his dad was also the mascot at Oklahoma State University.
1: Yeah,
0: So
1: my dad did
0: it's
1: it.
0: like big deal. Anyway.
1: Anyway, that was my blog. So it was on the card, and Jill actually just told me today that like her dad was like reading my blog posts whenever he was not talking to me on the phone. So I guess in between he would keep up
0: Yeah.
1: that way.
0: He knew a lot about you, enough to know that he wanted to introduce you to me and me to you.
1: Yes, and
0: So he eventually did that.
1: after about 18 months of us kind of communicating monthly or so on updates on the mission field, he said, well, my daughter Jill shares a lot of common life goals as you, and I think y'all would really hit it off. Jill and I talked for the first time for like 5.5 hours on Skype. We say it was love at first Skype. We had 2 5.5 hour long conversations, and Jill and
0: Because I told him, this is what I told him. I
1: all I can
0: said,
1: do is like throw me up. Show and explain.
0: I said, it's kind of like throwing up. This was after the fact.
1: I was
0: I
1: like,
0: said, because
1: okay.
0: I hate confrontation. I hate like where I gotta ask all these questions and grill him on everything. So I said, I just want to get it over with and throw, it's kind of like throwing up because you feel much better afterwards. That's what I told him.
1: We don't want to waste our time and realize 5 years later that she's actually Buddhist and I don't really want to marry someone. I mean, but
0: Whatever it is, we wanted to
1: whatever it would be.
0: align on our goals in
1: Yeah, and
0: life,
1: our philosophies and things.
0: religious views, goals, whatever. So we wanted to find that out from the get-go. So we had long conversations, and basically I was like, okay, cool, I want to get to know this guy better. So then I convinced my dad to fly to Nepal with me, but we had to take the entire film crew with us. Anyway, we met over there in Nepal and we fell in love. Well, then fast forward, Derek comes back from Nepal. He starts working as a tax accountant for Walmart in our area, corporate. Then we get engaged pretty quick, get married, find out we're expecting our first child.
1: Well, and we wanted to serve on the mission field. That was
0: Yeah.
1: kind of like the foundation for our relationship. So even before we got engaged, like I enrolled in seminary. My mom got cancer that same
0: There was a lot
1: semester,
0: happening
1: started a
0: that
1: new
0: we.
1: job. Like it was a lot. We got engaged, like all in this all at the same time.
0: Yeah, just a lot happened in that first year of our marriage. We also had a lot of traumatic things happen in our life around that time where it was announced that the show ended up actually getting canceled in 2015.
1: After our oldest was born.
0: Yeah.

0: after it was reported, I say loosely, by tabloids, who there was a point in 2015 where working together with the city of Springdale and the police chief and Washington County and In Touch magazine together, they illegally released juvenile sexual abuse records. And so my sisters and I were thrust into a very painful spotlight that we never wanted to be in. And not to protect my brother at all, who had perpetrated these horrendous acts, but just as victims in the system here, we felt like we were exploited and those records should have never been released. So it was a very, very painful time for my sisters and I. And the show got canceled, and through a series of circumstances, which later we disagree with how it was all handled, but we were forced to kind of help get the show back up and going. So then, Derek and I are on the mission field, and we just, through all of this, the show comes alive again, and it's very much portrayed to us like a family ministry,
1: And I think it's
0: and no
1: important.
0: doubt it was like impacting people's lives positively. We're not saying it didn't ever, but for us, that process was very grueling. And then you add to the mix a TV show, and basically it came down to the point where we were on the mission field trying to make decisions that were best for our family. And then we find out that there's this contract that I was tricked into signing by my own father. And regardless of whatever intentions he may have had, it was very, very hard for me going from this like trusting relationship to try and figure out how do I sort this out? How does somebody that I love and trust seemingly take advantage of me in this situation?
2: And you're listening to Jill Duggar and her husband Derek share their story. And my goodness, we all anticipated it would be complicated. The idea of bringing TV cameras into a family, well, that's going to create problems of its own, but it's also going to reveal things to people that they see in their own families. And there's a reason why that show was a hit. And it wasn't so much the prurient type of show like so many of the reality TV shows. It was showing a family, a big family, a big Christian family, trying to navigate life. And we hear also about this just tumultuous year, a year in which there's an engagement, a year where things get released in this family to the public that, but for the TV show, may never have been released. And then the discovery that her own father may have manipulated her into signing a contract that she really didn't want to sign or didn't know much about. When we continue, more of the story of Jill Duggar and her husband Derek here on Our American Stories.

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8: The 8-8 weather watch calls for mainly cloudy skies overnight with a few isolated showers. Temperatures fall back into the lower 40s with winds out of the west at 5 to 10. Friday sunshine with highs in the mid-70s and northwest winds at 10 to 20 miles an hour. Saturday we'll see a chance of thunderstorms with high temperatures in the upper 70s and northwest winds at 5 to 15. Sunday, a slight chance of showers in the morning, otherwise sunshine with high temperatures in the low 70s. Monday, plenty of sunshine, warmer temperatures, highs near 90 degrees. Tuesday, sunny, not quite as warm, with high temperatures in the low 80s. Wednesday, sunshine with highs in the mid-80s. In the 880 Weather Center, I'm meteorologist Ray Miller. For more, check KRVN.com. Right now, it's 71.
9: 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The Great Plains depends on 880 KRVN Lexington.
10: Fox News, I'm Tom Rigotti. The U.S. military says it intercepted Iranian attacks on 3 Navy ships in the Strait of Hormuz. In response, the Pentagon targeted Iranian facilities. Fox's Jackie Heinrich is at the White House.
11: Tonight, the U.S. carried out strikes on Iran's Qasem port and Bandar Abbas. But a senior U.S. official is telling Fox that the war is not restarting. The ceasefire is still in place.
10: President Trump told ABC News the U.S. retaliatory strikes against Iranian targets were just a love tap. An estimated 300 federal and local agents raid Los Angeles MacArthur Park, cracking down on what they call an open-air drug market.
12: The DEA tells me this is all a 2-month undercover investigation. They determined the Sinaloa cartel brings fentanyl and meth into Los Angeles, and it's sold and distributed at the park.
10: That's Fox's Matt Finn in Los Angeles. 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
16: And we continue with Our American Stories and the story of Jill Duggar and her husband, Derek, who share their experience in the TLC hit TV show 19 Kids and Counting, their New York Times instant bestseller, Counting the Cost, chronicles some of those stories. Let's pick up where we last left off. Here's Jill and Derek Dillard.
17: It came to a point where we had to break away from filming, so we left the show. We decided to leave the show. We felt like that was what we needed to do for our family. And so we stepped away from the reality TV show, which continued to carry on for a few more years, and started to like make a life for ourselves and kind of think for ourselves and just trying to figure out who we were in the world and who Christ wanted us to be and what we were called, how we were called to live our lives as a family and what was okay, what was not okay, and sorting through that.
18: And to kind of set up a little bit, going back to what I was saying earlier, I think the IBLP created its own set of issues in having a culture of taking the Bible, which is true, and using it out of context to control and manipulate for in a specific agenda. And I feel like the show, this reality show, just kind of poured gasoline on the fire and allowed those issues to just be amplified that much more. And when we got married, in a Christian wedding, you leave and cleave, you become your own family. And we realized, like, in hindsight, was that just a ploy? Because it seemed like this umbrella of authority, meaning, and I keep referring to the umbrella of authority.
17: This was a specific teaching that they had.
18: The teaching in the IBLP where the father is over everyone in the family, but in the IBLP, they took it even further. And even for your kids who were married, you were still supposed to be under this umbrella of authority. And that, to me, was completely contradictory to Scripture, which says you leave and cleave and become your own family.
17: Like, if you moved outside the umbrella of authority and you started making decisions that your parents did not approve of or that you did not get their blessing on, even as an adult, then you were opening yourself up to potential harm. Like, you might get in a car accident, and then that was the reason why, like, if you got in this car accident, it might have been this retribution theology type thing with this authority principle where you caused it by getting out from under their authority type thing. So that's like the extreme example. Other things, it might just be like, oh, you're facing problems in your life because of not getting your parents' blessing or whatever.
18: So many of these things were used for control. And then Jim Bob was committing financial fraud, and it very strongly impacted our lives. And we had to basically draw some hard boundaries and say, this is not okay. You know, this is wrong. And we need to like take some action to protect our own family. And the show at this point was called Jill and Jessica Counting On. And we had made a commitment on the mission field to remain for a number of months. And we had already shared that this was our commitment. Whenever
17: nobody seemed to have a problem with
18: nobody
17: it
18: seemed to have a problem with it.
17: Like,
18: and it wasn't even something that like we took the initiative to do. Our supervisor at the time said, I need you to commit to being here for this long and really establish rapport with the people who live here. And if they see you going back and forth to the States, they'll view you as having one foot in, one foot out, not being very serious about your care for their lives, spiritually, physically, otherwise. And so we said, well, sure, yes, we can make that commitment. We'll remain here and not go back to the States. Jim Bob knew that we had committed to remain on the mission field. And it was almost like, not to be super sarcastic, but the way it just came across was like, oh, well, that's cute. Like, that's great that y'all are making a commitment, but this is the true ministry. Reality TV is what is truly the ministry.
17: And he really did view it as a ministry.
18: Yeah. And like, what you all are doing in El Salvador is cute, but it's almost like just to provide content for the greater ministry as like,
17: I think he appreciated
18: content.
17: It though.
18: I'm not saying he didn't appreciate it, but he almost saw
17: numbers-based.
18: It as a subset of the true ministry because it wasn't as great numbers based as the filming ministry, which again, personally, I would disagree with just because the gospel itself was not presented. It was not tagged as like a Christian show. It was a show about Christians, but that's a side note. But they asked us to come back to Houston to this filming shoot It was in Houston. Yeah, you can talk about it.
17: They asked us to come back for this promotional shoot. The network wanted us to film this promotional shoot, which happened once or twice a year, generally. And so we were asked to come back to the States for this from Central America, where we were serving as missionaries. And we said no. It just got very, very heated to the point where they present us with this contract and they say, well, actually, it's almost like no more of this, Mr. Nice Guy. Here you go. Here's this contract. You actually are obligated to come back. You have to. And we were shocked. We look at this and we're like, what? Where did this come from? We end up finding out that this is the piece of paper that my dad had set before me the day before we got married, with no understanding of what it was, no papers to even read about what this was that I was signing. And I was made to believe, when I had asked about it at the time, that this was just about how I was going to get paid. And
18: which was a lie in one aspect of the financial fraud. And it's even more clear now as an attorney, and more specifically as a prosecutor, it was very much financial fraud. Jill was told that this was about how you're going to get paid, but that was materially wrong. It wasn't even just a small mistake, materially different than what it actually was. In reality, if you were to be explicit about what the answer should have been, it should have been, this is about how you're not going to get paid, and your payment will come when we die as part of your inheritance. And you're also obligated, and this was completely
17: contingent on a lot of
18: things. This was completely left out of what the single page with one line on it that she was asked to sign, when I wasn't even aware of it. I wasn't even in the room, which is a different story, but that you're also committing all these, like basically your whole life for the next 5 years, the first 5 years of our marriage, without ever telling Jill or having her ask me if this is something that we want to start our lives on and tomorrow.
17: So we didn't know what it was until
18: that point. Yeah, we didn't know what it was. The other aspect of the financial fraud was, the more we dug into it, as we uncovered things, it was, oh, we're sorry, like we should have X, Y, Z.
17: We just wanted transparency.
18: Exactly. We very much wanted transparency. And the hope would have been, okay, now that we realize the error of our ways, like, you should also know that this is the situation too. But it was almost like Jill's dad, Jim Bob, dug his heels in and then just like, oh, well, you figure that out, but I'm sorry, but I'm not going to reveal anything else that I've got you in.
17: Locked down
18: into.
17: And then we get
18: until you discover later on. And then we uncovered some more stuff that was basically him on his taxes and the taxes of the other children reporting income as for other people to lessen his tax liability. He was going to be 100% the one to be paid, and I will choose how I want to help you all. Like, if I want to, basically, if you're my good graces, I'll help you, and that'll be my way of, like, quote unquote paying you, but that's not going to be reported as payment. I'm showing on paper that I'm paying all of you all, but I'm controlling 100% of the finances. If you want to get paid, then I'm disinheriting you, because I count that as your inheritance. So if you're going to threaten me with a lawsuit, then you can just count on, not, you've already gotten your inheritance, so you can just be counted out, because that was supposed to be your inheritance.
17: It should have been earned income.
18: Yeah.
17: But so in the end, we had some pretty crazy conversations.
16: And you've been listening to Jill Duggar and her husband, Derek, share their story. The story behind the story of TLC's hit television show that captivated a nation, 19 kids and counting. And so much had been written about it at the time, documentaries, the whole nine yards. But hearing from Jill and her husband directly about their family, what happened to them after the reality show, as they both said, how to create a life for themselves and think for themselves outside of that ecosystem, one created by a dad and a reality television show and fame, the overlay of fame having such a dramatic impact on anybody who it encounters. And anyone will tell you the stories of what fame can do to almost anybody. When we come back, more of this story, the story of Jill Duggar and her husband Derek, here on Our American Stories.
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16: And we continue with Our American Stories and Jill Duggar and her husband Derek sharing their story of life during and after TLC's hit television show, 19 Kids and Counting. Their memoir, Counting the Cost, is available on Amazon and the usual suspects. Let's pick up where we last left off.
17: For us, finding a Christian licensed therapist was very important, aligned with where we wanted to be.
18: Well, so, not even aligned with where we wanted to be, aligned with scripture. Because
17: yes.
18: I think it's important to note that you don't want to look for yes people, people who are just going to affirm whatever you're seeking out, because I think that's dangerous too.
17: Yes. But there's wisdom in counsel.
18: But finding people who are outside the situation, they don't stand anything to gain or lose, but who recognize the Bible as the authority that it is, and who can, you know, challenge you, who can affirm you, who can make you realize sometimes that you're not crazy, and help you realize, give you tools basically to work through a lot of problems and maintain a strong faith.
17: Yeah. So as we sorted through some of that, and over time, then we thought about writing a book, and it was something that I was kind of scared to do because I still love my family, and it intertwines a lot with my family and growing up in reality TV and all of those dynamics. So right now, I feel like it's kind of the aftermath of the book right now, where we just have to give some space, allow other people some space, because I understand, like, there's a lot of difficult content in the book. And my relationship with my parents now is very complicated. I don't just hang out like we used to. My parents, I'm not going to speak for them, but I don't think they were super happy about the book. I mean, we did get a text message after the announcement of the book, but before it came out, just expressing, they were expressing, or my dad specifically was like expressing his opinion on it. And he was telling my other siblings, like, if you say anything negative, you're going to be cut out of the inheritance, and like saying like we owe our lives to Bill Gothard. So I think there's still the negativity and harming the image is sinful because it's not honoring to your family of origin or something. But I think what is honoring is telling the truth and not doing it out of the wrong spirit, not doing it with a motive to just hurt or expose, but really just telling my story, telling our story, the journey that we've been on, with the intention of helping other people who have probably faced the same things that we have, whether it's because of religious upbringing, legalism, family dynamics. I would like to read this first part of the book. Yeah. It is very...
18: And again, in this culture, like, it's the isolation that a lot of times is used to perpetuate abuse, and this idea that people are made to feel like they're on an island and don't talk to others. They wouldn't understand. We want to be able to like pass that along for other people by sharing our story too.
17: So in the prologue, well, I guess it's not the prologue, actually. It's just the intro. There's the portion that I would like to read. So it says, "To those who have been harmed in the name of religion, to those who have suffered behind closed doors and have yet to find their voice, to those who have begun to find their voice, but may still be living in a season of isolation, to those who, like Esther in the Old Testament Bible story, have courageously answered the call for such a time as this, and despite the backlash, have now found their voice, from victims and survivors to strangers, family, and friends, this book is dedicated to you. May you all know that you are not alone, that your story, your voice, and your mental health matter. The Lord is a stronghold for the oppressed, a stronghold in times of trouble." Psalm 9:9. So that's why we wrote the book, is for these people mentioned here. And then in the back of the book, in the author's note, I want to read another portion, says what this book is not. "This book is not a letter to my family as part of the reconciliation process. I also didn't write this book to shame my family or just to try and get their attention. We will continue to work through matters with family independent of this book, with the desired ultimate goal of healthy relationships, Lord willing. We understand that no family is perfect, and that you can recognize the beauty in your story while still acknowledging the difficult parts and even setting boundaries. It shouldn't make you unloving. It's like roses and thorns. The two can coexist. And I do love my family. The highs aren't invalidated by the lows, and vice versa. Everyone's story will look different. Just because some problems weren't intentional or one story isn't as bad as the next person's shouldn't invalidate the real problems or minimize the story. And the degree to which we felt this book needed to be written was the degree to which we felt like voices were still being silenced and real harm was continuing to be done by not telling it." Yeah, it's been a journey, but...
18: Well, and I think it's important, too. Like, there's a lot of things crossroads at different points that kind of affected our direction in life. And we're already trying to establish our own family identity the day we got married and realized that we weren't able to. Like, we were just being tied down for the next 5 years. But then, especially whenever the injustice was with the Jill and her sister's information being released, like, I wanted to punch someone in, you know, down at Washington County or the city of Springdale, but realized it's probably not very Christian. That would not be Christ-like of me. But I can, we can invest in me getting legal education and trying to make sure that that doesn't happen to other people, or at least we can affect some positive change to make sure that kids don't, you know, remain silent whenever they're trying to expose their abuser, because they don't know, looking at Jill, if this is a safe place, because, well, what if I'm one day exposed, you know, and everyone's going to know these horrible details about me.
17: So Derek's able to advocate now every day for people in the justice system, and his job that he has advocating for people and being a voice for the voiceless. So he's been my advocate, and now he's an advocate for so many other people. And I'm so proud of him. So yeah, we're just trying to be a positive light through some tough stuff.
18: Yeah. And also for people to realize that, you know, whenever you face difficulty, a lot of people don't have a safe place to land, and they end up going off the deep end and leaving their faith. And, like, you know, it's so hard to just maintain the straight and narrow, not go off to the right, not to the left, but down the straight and narrow. And we really feel like that's kind of one of the themes of our journey. It's just trying to maintain that.
17: Like, we want them to see our voice coming through this, that you can be strong, you can hold to your faith, but relying on Christ to get you through these hard times, because we can't do it alone. And as Christians, like, we cannot do it in our own strength.
18: True freedom is found in Christ outside from the law, seeking the Lord, seeking who he's called us to be. The church is a diverse group. I think a lot of times in the church, we think it's very cookie cutter. Like, if you don't pass the plate at 10 o'clock at the beginning versus the end of the service, then you're doing something wrong. Is this wrong because it's just different to me, or is it actually wrong? You go to some cultures and it's like, well, they're beating their wives. No, that's not just part of their culture. That's wrong in whatever culture it is. But if you go and you're like, well, this music is weird and I don't agree with it, it's like, it doesn't matter whether you agree with it. Like, it's just different to you, and you've got to recognize that there's nothing wrong about it. And this is the beauty of the church. It's that, you know, I think we've got to reclaim the term diversity, and diversity is a wonderful thing. The beauty of the church is we all have giftings, we all have different cultures, and one day in heaven, it's, you know, there's what?
17: No, I'm just, I like, you're going on this.
18: Oh, I'm just, sorry. But here, I'm just like, it just gets
17: Derek's
18: me.
17: You're preaching now.
18: It just gets me whenever, like, people think, I don't like my personality. Again, going to that, is like, people are just so black and white. They think, you know, here's what?
17: Go ahead.
18: No, I'm just saying. Never mind. Like, I don't even remember what I was going to say now.
17: Sorry, I shouldn't laugh.
18: Anyway, sometimes I'm just talking in the shower, and then I'll be talking, and then I'll realize that Jill left the bathroom like 5 minutes ago. I'm talking to myself. But anyway,
17: I don't intentionally walk away from
18: you. No.
17: I
18: know it's not intentional. I might have started after she left and didn't
17: exactly
18: realize it.
17: That's probably it.
18: But anyway, we just want to be able to point people toward the Bible and who Jesus is, and
17: know that he can be trusted even when people around you can't be trusted.
16: And you've been listening to Jill Duggar and her husband Derek share their story being a part of TLC's huge hit TV show that captivated the nation, 19 Kids and Counting. They share their story on the New York Times bestseller, Counting the Cost. My goodness, you're hearing about the cost. One thing it didn't do was challenge their faith. In the end, it brought them closer to their faith. It had them discover their faith walk in some ways, or rediscover it, and their own. And so often in life, no matter what our walk is, there are challenges. Boy, when you add that fame element, when you add the reality TV element, it changes everything. And my goodness, what Jill and Derek had to go through, what they had to do, and the levity they have as they exhibit towards the end of that, their joy not stolen, the possibility for redeeming the relationships with their family members still there, and their faith walk intact. The story of Jill Duggar and her husband, Derek, as told here on Our American Stories.
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31: 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And K253 CS Grand Island.
32: They fired at us, so we fired back. I'm Lisa Lacera, Fox News. Those words from President Trump after the U.S. military and Iran's military exchanged fire today. He says negotiations with Iran continue and said again,
33: Iran cannot have a nuclear weapon. It cannot have a nuclear bomb.
32: The president said the ceasefire is still on, adding they better sign the agreement fast. On his upcoming trip to China, the president says is going to proceed.
33: China's been great for us economically, but not for other presidents. But we've done very well with China. We're going to have a meeting with President Xi. It's going to be, I think, quite amazing. He's been a friend of mine. I've gotten along with him very well over the years.
32: China is allied with Iran. The president has said he wants to speak with President Xi about that relationship. The State Department revoking passports from parents who owe thousands of dollars in child support payments.
34: The Trump administration will begin revoking U.S. passports of parents who owe more than $100,000 in unpaid child support, a policy first announced earlier this year. That would likely strip about 2,700 Americans of their passports. But the program is also expanding significantly and could revoke passports
1: reports of those owing more than $2,500 in unpaid child support. That's a dollar amount set in a 1996 law, the State Department says. The department says the policy is serving as a powerful tool, collecting more than $156 million over the past 5 years.
32: Fox's Jared Halpern at the White House. Health officials across four continents are tracking down and monitoring passengers who left a Hantavirus-stricken cruise ship before a deadly outbreak was detected, and is trying to trace others who may have come into contact with them since then. In Argentina, a team of investigators has yet to leave for the southern town where they suspect the outbreak originated. 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
32: Federal court has ruled against the new global tariffs President Trump put in place after a loss at the Supreme Court, ruling the president overstepped the tariff power that Congress allowed. A major drug raid in Los Angeles.
8: Federal officials revealing at least 18 people were arrested during a multi-agency drug trafficking takedown in Los Angeles County.
9: We took 19 kilos of fentanyl out of a house associated to supplying narcotics here to MacArthur Park. That is enough poison to kill 190,000 Americans that reside here.
8: Anthony Chrysanthis, DEA special agent in charge, stressing that's $10 million worth of illegal drugs. The effort, dubbed Operation Free MacArthur Park, targeting 25 people, with more than 300 law enforcement officers serving 9 search warrants at homes and local businesses. Kristen Goodwin, Fox News.
32: 4 people, including a sheriff's deputy, have been arrested for running a dogfighting operation in South Carolina.
10: The South Carolina Law Enforcement Division arrested and booked 4 men on suspicion of a number of charges, including animal fighting or baiting, criminal conspiracy, and possession of a firearm by someone convicted of intent to traffic controlled substances. One of those arrested is 27-year-old Chesterfield County Sheriff's Deputy Lonnie Shane Gaskins. The Humane World for Animals assisted law enforcement during the execution of search warrants at 2 residential properties. 34 dogs were recovered. Many had been tethered so tightly they couldn't get under shelter. Others had open cuts, old scars, and clear signs of abuse. Jessica Rosenthal, Fox News.
32: The NCAA says it will expand its 2 March Madness tournaments by 8 teams each next season. The new 76-team brackets will mean there will be a total of 12 games involving 24 teams into the front half of the first week of the men's and women's tournaments. It's the first expansion of the men's tournament in 15 years. I'm Lee Silasera. This is Fox News.
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14: Day weather watch calls for mainly cloudy skies overnight with a few isolated showers. Temperatures fall back into the lower 40s with winds out of the west at 5 to 10. Friday sunshine with highs in the mid-70s and northwest winds at 10 to 20 miles an hour. Saturday we'll see a chance of thunderstorms with high temperatures in the upper 70s and northwest winds at 5 to 15. Sunday, a slight chance of showers in the morning, otherwise sunshine with high temperatures in the low 70s. Monday, plenty of sunshine, warmer temperatures, highs near 90 degrees. Tuesday, sunny, not quite as warm, with high temperatures in the low 80s.
0: Wednesday, sunshine with highs in the mid-80s. In the 880 Weather Center, I'm meteorologist Ray Miller. For more, check KRVN.com. 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
4: 99.7 WTN, and we've got a big show planned for you tonight. Always, again, appreciate the opportunity. Coming up later this hour, a focus on the gerrymandering arms race. It has really been coming to a head. We'll talk about the latest in my state of Tennessee, where they have just successfully gerrymandered the state of Tennessee to 9 Republican seats to no Democrat seats. So the Republicans in the state are doing a good job of gerrymandering again the state of Tennessee. A lot of controversy across the country. We'll talk about that. By the way, in the second hour, a full update on Iran because of the war with Iran, because a lot of questions as to whether or not the ceasefire was broken today. So we'll have that in focus hour two here on America at Night. First, though, I want to start off with what is going on in California. The governor's race in California, for folks that don't know, I am from California, so I have what I would say is a very much of a vested interest in what happens in the state that I was born and raised in. But, you know, the governor's race in California, it really has captured the attention of Americans for what I would say is a number of different reasons. You have a former Fox News personality, Steve Hilton. He is running and doing very well. You had Democrat Eric Swalwell doing really well. And then, of course, his campaign goes down in flames after a sex scandal. You have the very colorful Katie Porter running as well. Now, she's the one who threw hot mashed potatoes at her husband. And I would say that Katie Porter is a hot mess. And all of this on the backdrop of Gavin Newsom's controversial years as governor amidst a massive exodus from the state of California. A lot of people, of course, leaving California and going to, for example, my state of Tennessee. You've got the high taxes. You've got massive homelessness in California as well. You've got fraud and corruption allegations against Newsom and Democrats. The fires, of course, from last year, fresh on everyone's mind. One name has taken the lead, and that is Joe Biden's former Health and Human Services Secretary, Xavier Becerra. Now, he was behind, but some really strong debate performances this week find him surging to the forefront.
5: Donald Trump's masked mercenary force that they call ICE, I think we should prosecute any of the forces that violate the law, and I think we should jail anyone who has violated the law. That goes all the way to the top.
7: I agree.
5: If anyone has violated the laws of California, they should serve time.
4: Yep, Becerra wants to possibly jail ICE, among many other things. He also wants to protect illegal alien, non-English-speaking truck drivers, again, among many other things. Jared Gans writes for The Hill and has been covering this race. And Jared, let me ask you this, and first of all, welcome to America at Night. How much of a surge has Xavier Becerra actually seen?
13: Thank you. Yes, thank you for having me. And we've seen really quite a striking surge in the past month. Go back to 1 month ago, Eric Swalwell was still in this race. Xavier Becerra was stuck in mid-single digits at most, about maybe 5% or so, well behind several other candidates. And what we've seen in the past 4 weeks since Swalwell dropped out has been a really steady rise in the polls. Now we're seeing some polls that show him near the top of the field, certainly among the Democrats who are running, and some that are even putting him at the top of all candidates who are running in this jungle primary.
4: Yeah, and we'll talk about the jungle primary because that's going to be really interesting. But, you know, is part of this the quality of the other Democrats that are running? You have Tom Steyer, who is a billionaire, and a lot of Democrats, of course, say that billionaires and millionaires shouldn't even be allowed to exist. You do have Katie Porter, who has had a disastrous campaign. Y'all remember she yelled at a staffer on camera to get the heck out of her shot during a TV hit. There was the much publicized mashed potato incident from years ago as well. Mm-hmm. So none of these Democrats actually seem to be doing well. Fill in the blanks.
13: Right. So, I mean, that's been one constant throughout this race has really been no candidate really pulling ahead. Even with Sarah right now, his lead is only by a few points, and we're not really seeing any candidate get more than 25% support in any of the polls. And that's been a point of frustration and some concern for Democrats at a point of really wondering about what's going to happen here. And there's, you know, of course, been many Democrats in the field who have been splitting Democratic voters' support. A few different candidates have had kind of a moment in the spotlight where it seemed like they might pull ahead. There was the time it was Katie Porter, and then after the reports about her behavior with a staffer and also with a journalist, she seemed to drop down a bit. Swalwell was in the lead before the sexual misconduct allegations. So we've seen definitely a bit of a shuffle around here, but really no one dominating or pulling ahead in any kind of breakthrough here.
4: Would you define Becerra as a more moderate Democrat, or is he more progressive? Where would you put him on that scale?
13: He definitely seems to be more in the moderate, certainly establishment lane, and that is something we're seeing on the Democratic side right now. It seems between Becerra and Tom Steyer as kind of the two with the two best odds, and Steyer's kind of trying to portray himself as the more progressive alternative to Becerra, is going in on single-payer health care and the tax on the ultra-wealthy, and kind of trying to cement that lane for himself, kind of this idea of benevolent billionaires, kind of the phrase that not necessarily Steyer uses, but it gets kind of tossed around to describe him, of someone who is super wealthy but wants to take the more progressive the lane.
4: Jared Gans writes for The Hill and is our guest talking about the California gubernatorial race. Jared, let me ask you this question. California, you know, as I mentioned in the open, I was born and raised in California. I at one time loved California. And people who know me know that I'm a conservative, so that is my viewpoint. But there has been, regardless of what Gavin Newsom will tell you, there has been a lot of people that have literally fled California. They've got a homeless crisis. They have some corruption issues as well. They've got, of course, the bridge to nowhere. There's just a lot of problems in California. The fires, we all know about that. What is the mood of Californians these days? I mean, I have not been back to California in a couple of years, but, you know, is the mood of Californians one where they're thinking about maybe some change politically?
13: Right. So, and I think, you know, kind of what we've seen in this race does kind of underscore just the split feeling about where people want the state to go from here, of not necessarily an agreement on a clear vision. There's, you know, of course, mixed views on the current governor, Gavin Newsom. There's certainly an acknowledgement across the field of these candidates of problems facing California, but kind of presenting different visions and trying to, you know, score different lanes for themselves. And that does seem to be illustrated in some of the poll numbers we've seen here, of no one really kind of capturing exactly what people want. And, you know, that does seem to very much illustrate the point of how best to address these issues facing California. And no one's really seemed to capture exactly what a significant portion of Californians want, demonstrated by how divided the field is right now.
4: Jared, let me ask you, of course, Xavier Becerra, the focus of this interview right now, he was Joe Biden's Secretary of Health and Human Services. There's a lot of resentment mm-hmm. against Joe Biden in the Democrat Party because he frankly was not a good president. Kamala Harris, of course, she ran a terrible campaign as well. Would you say that Xavier Becerra's time, 4 years with Joe Biden, would you say that people in California see that as a positive or a negative?
13: It's definitely, you know, a bit of a split take, and something that we've seen in the last few days from some of his fellow Democratic candidates has been to try to attack his record as HHS secretary. They've pointed a number of former Biden administration officials who have come out criticizing the chair or blaming him for certain aspects. So they're trying to turn it into a weakness. It's not yet clear as to whether or not it ultimately will. You know, Bashir's rise to the top of the polls has been a relatively recent development, and it might be coming just at the right time, with there's less than a month to go before the primary happens. Some voters are already able to turn in their ballots. The voting is happening as we speak. This might be the right time for Bashir, but it, you know, remains to be seen if how this will take. Of course, you know, California remaining, you know, a very blue leaning state, certainly somewhat more friendly territory there than a number of other less Democratic heavy states. So that certainly could be a factor that works in Bashir's favor.
4: All right. So, Jared, I got to take a quick break, but coming back, I want to talk to you about California, the jungle primary. America at Night is heard, of course, all across the country. So people might not actually know what a jungle primary is. So after this break, we're going to talk about the jungle primary. And also, are you, as a political writer and reporter for The Hill, are you surprised at Steve Hilton, the Republican, who seems to be doing very well also as he is running for the governor's office in the state of California? Got a lot more straight ahead. My name is Dan Mandis, in for McGraw-Milhaven. This is America at Night.
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14: My name is Dan Mandis in for McGraw. Appreciate you joining us here on America at Night. You can always find me on the socials at Dan Mandis Show. I host a morning show in Nashville, Tennessee on Super Talk 99.7 WTN. Joining the program is Jared Gans. He writes for The Hill, and we're talking about the California governor's race. And one of the things that I wanted to talk about with you, Jared, is, you know, we've got America at Night. It is it's a show that's heard all over the country. And can you explain to folks the concept of this jungle primary? Basically, it's the top two candidates, regardless of party, end up in a runoff. Is that correct?
15: Mm-hmm, that's right. And there's a few places around the country that do this. California is one notable example. So all candidates, regardless of their party, compete on the same ballot on June 2nd. That's the primary. And whichever candidates of those that finish in the top two spots, they will advance to the general election in November. So it's possible that we have a classic Democrat versus Republican matchup. It could be two Democrats. It could be two Republicans. And that is a key, unique characteristic of how the primaries work in California.
14: Why do they do that? Like, is there a concept as to, like, a very easy explainer as to why they've gotten away from the, you know, Republican primary and the Democrat primary?
15: Yeah, so I mean, there's different motivations.

0: as to why this system has been implemented in certain cases. Argument for it is that, you know, it allows everyone to make their own decision for, you know, who they support regardless of party. I guess, you know, along the similar logic for having open primaries, allowing voters to vote in whichever primary they want, regardless of whether they're registered with a party or not, allowing them to choose who they think is the best candidate, regardless of their ID, even if that is a different party than the one that they're registered on. That's at least the logic behind it.
1: One of the things that I find really interesting about the California governor's race is Steve Hilton, Republican, and he has been at the top for the during this campaign. I guess it's been reasonably consistent that he's been at the top of the heap for the obviously for the Republicans, but also just overall. Riverside County Sheriff Chad Bianco, I think his name is also running for Republicans. So do you see Bianco, is it Bianco or is it Blanco? I'm not sure which one it is, but do you see him dropping out to help Hilton in the jungle primary?
0: Yeah, so it's Chad Bianco, right, the Riverside County Sheriff. It certainly does not seem like it, and I mean, you are correct. It, certainly, Steve Hilton has been ahead, not just ahead of Bianco, but ahead of most of the candidates in the pack, and that's kind of a dynamic we've really seen play out because there are two main Republicans running, and there are so many Democrats running that the Democratic vote has really been split. It's allowed Hilton and, to a lesser extent, Bianco to really kind of get the support, relatively speaking. Something that's certainly helped Steve Hilton has been endorsement from President Trump. But between Bianco and Hilton, we've seen some back and forth arguments between the two of them. They, you know, said they'll, you know, support the Republican in a general election, but they don't seem to be, collaborating hand in hand in that way.
1: It's all very interesting, almost feels academic in a way, and correct me if I'm wrong, and I very well could be. But if you, let's just say that Becerra, Javier Becerra, is at the top for the Democrats. But, you know, let's say you have all of the Democrat support for the Democrats, and then you have all of the support for the Republicans. At the end of the day, if you add up all of the support by party, who ultimately do you think would win this race? If you've got, you know, all of the Democrats except for Becerra drop out, and all of the Republicans drop out except for Steve Hilton, who would ultimately win in a race between Hilton and Becerra?
0: It certainly seems like Becerra would presumably be the favorite, and there hasn't really been head-to-head polling that we've seen in this race. Part of the effect of it being such a crowded field and very fluid. But I mean, this is California, one of the most Democratic states in the country, so it's going to generally benefit the Democrat. Point of discussion that's been a possible opening for Republicans has been because the Democratic field is so split and there's only two Republicans, the relatively rare possibility that Hilton and Bianco could be the two top performing candidates to advance to the general election. And that would be creating a dynamic where there's only two Republicans and the very blue California would have to choose between the two of them, which would certainly be a very interesting effect to play out. How likely that is certainly debatable, but in a head-to-head Democrat versus Republican matchup, the Democratic candidate's likely going to be favored in that.
1: I've only got like 20 seconds left. How big of a deal is Gavin Newsom in this race?
0: Certainly is playing a big role. He is yet to endorse. He doesn't necessarily seem like he's going to endorse. I'm sure Democratic candidates would love to have his support, but so far he's staying out.
1: All right. Find him on the socials at Jared Ganz, writer for The Hill, reporter for The Hill. Very much appreciate you joining us here, Jared, and we'll return next right here on America at Night.
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14: 888 Weather Watch calls for mainly cloudy skies overnight with a few isolated showers. Temperatures fall back into the lower 40s with winds out of the west at 5 to 10. Friday sunshine with highs in the mid-70s and northwest winds at 10 to 20 miles an hour. Saturday we'll see a chance of thunderstorms with high temperatures in the upper 70s and northwest winds at 5 to 15. Sunday, a slight chance of showers in the morning, otherwise sunshine with high temperatures in the low 70s. Monday, plenty of sunshine, warmer temperatures, highs near 90 degrees. Tuesday, sunny, not quite as warm, with high temperatures in the low 80s. Wednesday, sunshine with highs in the mid-80s. In the 880 Weather Center, I'm meteorologist Ray Miller. For more, check KRVN.com. Right now, it's 67.
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1: My name is Dan Mandis in for McGraw. I host a morning show in Nashville, Tennessee on Super Talk 99.7. WTN McGraw will be back tomorrow night. I always appreciate the opportunity to fill in. You can follow me on the socials at Dan Mandis Show. I mentioned my morning show in Nashville, Tennessee on WTN. That is where I have one of my favorite guests, and I call him my grassroots political commentator, and his name is Matthew Hurt. You've heard him on America at Night before when I filled in, and he really is a Republican political strategist. Matthew, always great to speak to you. I want to talk to you about the redistricting, and by the way, you're calling in from Ottawa, Canada, apparently, so I don't know if it's warm or cold there in Canada, but appreciate you joining us here on America at Night. So let's talk a little bit about redistricting. Here in my state of Tennessee, the Republicans have successfully redistricted or gerrymandered the one remaining Democrat seat. It was Shelby County, Memphis. And that means that now the state of Tennessee, if this whole thing passes legal muster, lawsuits have already been filed, but 9 Republican seats to no Democrat seats here in the state of Tennessee. Pretty much the exact opposite of Massachusetts, which I believe has 9 Democrat seats and no Republican seats. So, you know, really this gerrymandering arms race, it seems like, I don't know, you tell me, are the Republicans winning in the gerrymandering arms race?
2: Well, Dan, it's a great question. And right now, according to the way the maps have been drawn in California, Utah, Texas, Florida, North Carolina, Virginia, and now Tennessee, Republicans are up, it looks, about 12 new seats. So a net 12 gain. If the races, you know, in the midterm elections, fall out the way that we expect them to. So Republicans are up in this gerrymandering race. And of course, you just mentioned in Tennessee, the governor Bill Lee earlier this week called a special session. Republicans hold super majorities in both chambers. It's quite impressive. 27 of 33 state Senate seats and 75 of 99 state House seats. And in both of these bills, it went through the House and the Senate, passed largely along party lines with some embarrassing protesters in both chambers, and then the governor signed it today. So that puts Republicans at up 12, Democrats are up 6, so Republicans are up 18, Democrats are up 6, and so that's a net plus 12 for Republicans.
1: Okay, so we all know that Republicans are facing some challenges heading into the midterm elections. You, of course, have history not on our side, because the party in power typically loses in the midterm elections. So we do have the issues of an unpopular president. We do have a war that has yet to end. As a matter of fact, it looks like the ceasefire may be no more. We'll talk about that in hour two. And gas prices are really high. So the good news, if you're conservative, if you're Republican, is we are up 12 seats. However, we do have all of these issues that are against us. Although the reality is that even though Donald Trump is, I'm going to air quote this, unpopular, he is still very popular within the Republican Party. So I don't know. As a Republican strategist heading into the midterm elections, what are you seeing in the tea leaves right now?
2: Well, you're absolutely right about that, Dan. And one of the things that was not covered in this sort of redistricting battle that has taken place in a number of states is there were primaries in Indiana earlier this week, and 6 Republicans who Republican state senators who refused to redistrict Indiana, they had a decision whether or not to redistrict late last year. 6 of those state senators out of 8 that were up for reelection lost in their primaries. So President Trump and that political infrastructure made decisions in Indiana, and it ultimately led to the early retirement of 6 Republican state senators. Now, if we zoom out and we look at the midterm elections, if everything falls evenly in November, we're looking at Republicans with an edge of about 229 seats to Democrats 200, and all it takes for a majority is 218. You did mention there is the Iran war or the conflict in Iran and gas prices. All of those things are happening now. It remains to be seen what is going to happen come August, September, October, when early voting starts in some states and when those independent voters start tuning in. So I would say Republicans still have a slight edge. 218 is the number to get to elect the Speaker of the House. And on the map, Republicans are looking at 229 out of the 229 seats to the Democrats, about 200.
1: I want to play this piece of audio. And, you know, I will admit that when the Republicans in my state of Tennessee were talking about gerrymandering or redistricting the one remaining Democrat district, the 9th congressional district in western Tennessee, I had some misgivings. I did. And I realized that we are in the midst of, as I said, a gerrymandering arms race. But then I heard this piece of audio from House Minority Leader Hakeem Jeffries.
3: We are in an era of maximum warfare. Everywhere, all the time.
1: So Hakeem was peacocking, of course, after Virginia. And I just, every time I start thinking about, you know, maybe are we really doing the right thing? I listen to that piece of audio, and it is so incredibly infuriating that I play that audio, and it brings me right back to, yeah, I'm glad that we did it. How acidic, I'm going to ask you this question this way. How acidic is Hakeem Jeffries when he has that kind of commentary?
2: Given Hakeem Jeffries' comment that they're engaged in maximum warfare, Republicans appear just to be playing by the rules that Hakeem Jeffries set. If you go back 20, 30 years, we're looking at states like Maine, like Vermont, like Massachusetts and Rhode Island that you mentioned earlier. Those states have gerrymandered Republicans out of existence, even though they routinely get 40, 42, 45% of the vote in some of those states. And so Republicans, now taking this to a national, this is now a national fight, Republicans are now playing by the rules that Hakeem Jeffries wants to set. And if those are the rules of the game, why should Republicans sit out and not use the tools that Hakeem Jeffries is willing to use? And the other point, something that, you know, I live in Virginia, from Tennessee, but live in Virginia full time now, the Supreme Court of Virginia still has not ruled on the 10-1 map that Democrats drew and voters approved by a narrow margin a few weeks ago, and they are running out of time. The Supreme Court should, tomorrow or early next week, issue a decision. And I honestly think, I don't like making predictions, and you know this, Dan, but I think the Supreme Court of Virginia is going to rule against the gerrymandering effort by Democrats in Virginia, which will give Republicans another 3 or 4 seats of an edge come the midterm elections.
1: I mean, that's going to be huge. And I mean, I've been obsessing over this and talking about this during my local show in Nashville, where you're going to see a situation, you could see a situation where, you're right, Matthew Hurt, we could see the Virginia Supreme Court say, no, this was unconstitutional as it relates to the Virginia Constitution. And so that could be struck down. And we have all of this gerrymandering that has taken place in all of these other states. And I think that, you know, that is the worst possible scenario for Hakeem Jeffries, as he was talking smack, you know, a couple of weeks ago when all of this came down. And you have, of course, the war of words between Florida Governor Ron DeSantis and Hakeem Jeffries. And so it would just, for the Republicans, I can't think of a better scenario, not only from a political standpoint, but just from a party standpoint, where you did have Hakeem Jeffries and a lot of these other Democrats talking smack. And then ultimately, we would be the ones that come out victorious in the gerrymandering arms race. And so it's going to be really interesting to see. You know, one of the things that I do find interesting, too, is President Trump. You mentioned what happened in Indiana, and I thought that whole thing was fascinating. Is it too late for Indiana to say, okay, well, you know what? Clearly, the people of Indiana wanted to see some gerrymandering. Is it too late for them to say, let's look at it now? Because Tennessee just started this process like a week ago.
2: I can't speak to the specifics of Indiana. It does, and many people are saying that the deadline for a lot of this is coming to a close. But what we are going to see with Indiana and potentially other southern states, because the Supreme Court ruled on the Voting Rights Act last week as well, in the 2028 presidential election, we may see states like Louisiana, like Alabama, like Mississippi, like Georgia, and then Indiana step up and redraw lines for that election. So we've now moved from redrawing the lines every 10 years after a decennial census to now redrawing the lines. And again, this is something that Democrats have decided to do. And if Democrats lose in the midterms and in 2028 at the House level, they'll have only Hakeem Jeffries to thank for that.
1: Well, and here's the thing is in 2030, when they actually do the census, we know that people have been fleeing states like California. They've been fleeing states like New York, certainly, and Illinois as well. So once the census happens and we get those results back, I mean, that could spell further doom for the Democrats.
2: The numbers are not on their side in states like California, Illinois, and New York, where people are fleeing the states, moving to places like Tennessee and North Carolina, red states. And in those instances, states like Tennessee and others could pick up one or two seats from a place like California, and that would dramatically change the outcome come 2032 and 2034.
1: Matthew Hurt is joining us. He is my grassroots political analyst here in Nashville, where I live, on my local show on Supertalk 99.7 WTN. He is a Republican strategist. And Matthew, I've got to take a quick break, but coming up, you did mention the presidential race in 2028. So I'm going to ask you about the rising star of Marco Rubio, and some people are saying the falling star, I don't know if I buy it, but the falling star of J.D. Vance. We're going to talk about that next. My name is Dan Mandis, in for McGraw-Milhaven, right here on America at Night.
0: America at Night with McGraw-Milhaven.
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5: My name is Dan Mandis, in for McGraw. Always appreciate the opportunity to fill in, continuing our conversation with Republican strategist Matthew Hurt. And Matthew, let me ask you this. You know, 2028, obviously a long way away, but Marco Rubio seems to be gaining a lot of traction in the party and within the Trump administration. Regarding a possible presidential run, he was great in his White House press briefing. Of course, everybody knows Secretary of State. So J.D. Vance or Marco Rubio, a full 2.5 years ahead of the presidential election. I've been reading articles and commentary. There's whispers about, you know, how J.D. Vance may be losing some traction within the Republican Party and Marco Rubio gaining. We're going to see a lot of this back and forth as we head into 2028. But, you know, a full 2.5 years ahead of the presidential election. What do you think?
6: Dan, it's worth reminding the listeners here that at this point in the 2016 cycle, so in May of 2014, Jeb Bush and Rand Paul were both tied in the polls at 13%. And President Trump, who, of course, came down the escalator, as we all remember, was not even in the race yet. I do think, now here's what happened earlier this week. Marco Rubio when Marco Rubio was the Speaker of the House in Florida, he gave really inspiring speeches, and I've been following his career since his time in the Florida legislature, and he gave what I can only describe as a barn burner of an inspirational series of comments, which he then turned into a video from the State Department, and it was pushed out on social media. It is peak Marco Rubio from his time as Speaker of the House, and I think that is something, and that in addition to President Trump has obviously given Secretary of State Marco Rubio many other opportunities to shine in this administration, while J.D. Vance, the vice president, has taken a backseat to a lot of these big decisions, things like Iran and trade deals and Venezuela and whatever's happening in Cuba. And so with 2 years out, Marco Rubio is there's an ascension, but what he should understand and what supporters of Secretary of State Rubio should understand is it is a long election cycle. A lot of these primaries, obviously, they don't start until early 2028, and there are many, many news cycles between now and then. But if I were to put money on it today, I would say that Marco Rubio appears to be breaking ahead of the pack of potential 2028 candidates. But the other thing that I think listeners should consider is

0: that obviously President Trump has, he's a big personality, and there's nobody is the president except Donald J. Trump. And if Marco Rubio were to edge up a little bit further and make a few more headlines, that could cause some problems in the Trump administration. I think right now, though, he's doing an excellent job as Secretary of State and all the other responsibilities he's been assigned. And people who are thinking about 2028 and beyond are probably thinking about Marco Rubio as the leader of the pack.
1: In your state of Virginia, you live in Virginia. You mentioned that earlier. I saw that a state lawmaker named, is it Louise Lucas, had her offices raided by the FBI. She apparently also owns a cannabis dispensary that was also raided. So what do we know about Louise Lucas? What do we know about that raid? I'm just going to be honest. The level of Democrat corruption is off the charts.
0: Well, it's been an absolutely insane 36 or 72 hours. The FBI raided two locations in Portsmouth, Virginia, outside Richmond yesterday, her office and a cannabis shop that she co-owns. There were eight other raids, I believe, across Virginia, according to the Fox News coverage, which took place live yesterday morning. She's been in the General Assembly in the state Senate since 1991. She is the most powerful political figure in Virginia. She was behind the redistricting gerrymandering effort by the Democrats earlier this year. And it appears, according to FBI statements, which took place before yesterday, one of her business partners was indicted on three counts of wire fraud. One of her business partners in her cannabis business, her marijuana business, was indicted on three counts of wire fraud at the end of April. I suspect there's a connection there, although the FBI hasn't made it clear. She also owns a business that deals with Medicaid payouts, and there's been some investigative reporting done at the state level to reveal that there are a lot of complaints and even some deaths in the properties that she owns of individuals who she profits from the Medicaid payouts that they're supposed to receive. And so it is anybody's guess, but the Department of Justice came down hard in Virginia yesterday. They also opened an investigation into what we call a Commonwealth's attorney, but what is essentially a district attorney in Fairfax. Essentially, it is alleged that he has been charging illegal aliens with the same crime. If you put an illegal alien and a citizen together and committing the same crime, he's been charging illegal aliens with lesser violations of those crimes. So there's quite a bit of corruption allegedly happening in Virginia. I suspect we'll know something pretty soon with Senator Louise Lucas. She was on site during the raid yesterday. She was not detained. She was not arrested. But a couple of people from her cannabis shop were detained and handcuffed.
1: Real quickly, Matthew, how can people follow you on X?
0: I'm on X at Matthew Hurt, MattHewHurt.
1: All right, Matthew, Republican strategist, always great to have you on. My name is Dan Mandis in for McGraw-Milhaven. 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

0: 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Working on the farm, my heart kept skipping a beat. 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
4: Fire is still on. I'm Lisa LaSera, Fox News. So says President Trump. After the U.S. and Iranian forces exchanged fire, the president says Iran fired first and the U.S. was defending itself. And the president says negotiations with Iran continue.
5: The talks are going very well, but they have to understand if it doesn't get signed, they're going to have a lot of pain. They're going to have a lot of pain.
4: The president says Pakistan asked the U.S. to not conduct Project Freedom during negotiations. Project Freedom is the U.S. military's effort to move ships through the Strait of Hormuz. The White House says President Trump will deliver remarks at noon tomorrow from the Rose Garden. No word on what he'll speak about. Sentencing for the man who firebombed a rally for Israel last year in Boulder, Colorado.
6: Mohammed Solomon pleading guilty to charges including murder, asking for the maximum penalty.
7: At the end, I want to reassure my apologies to everyone. And that I will spend the remainder of my life in prison.
6: He was sentenced to life without the possibility of parole for the murder charge alone. The Egyptian national killed an 82-year-old woman and injured at least 12 others last June, throwing Molotov cocktails at those raising awareness about Israeli hostages in Gaza.
8: Each time I pass a gas station, that stench of gasoline is a reminder of the singed nose hairs and the burnt flesh from that day.
6: Corey Gartner, one of several who read impact statements in court.
4: Fox's Kristen Goodwin. Solomon also faces a federal hate crime charge. Prosecutors are weighing whether to seek the death penalty in that case. The NTSB says both engines shut off and there was a struggle in the cockpit before a China Eastern Airlines jet slammed into a mountain in 2022, killing all 132 people on board. The NTSB was involved in the investigation because the plane and engines were made by American companies. America's listening to Fox News.
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4: Legal challenges are filed against Florida's new congressional map, which is aimed at eliminating Democratic seats after upcoming midterm elections.
11: A number of legal activists, including those from the University of California, Los Angeles, are taking the state of Florida to court over its new congressional districts map. The map, passed by Florida's legislature and signed by Republican Governor Ron DeSantis, could potentially move 4 of the state's 28 districts away from Democrats. Those opposing the map cite a Florida constitutional amendment passed by voters in 2010 demanding fair districts, though the governor's team claims the recent U.S. Supreme Court decision ruling districts must not be based on race would also invalidate the state amendment. In Miami, Eben Brown, Fox News.
4: Overall layoffs appear to remain subdued, but there are signs that it's different for tech workers.
12: New claims for unemployment benefits were weaker than expected in the latest reading for the week ending May 2nd. Claims came in at 200,000, and continuing claims, those remaining on benefits, declined to 1.76 million in the week ending April 25th. Outplacement firm Challenger Gray & Christmas also released its monthly report. It says announced April job cuts increased 38%.

0: 10% from March. Workplace expert Andy Challenger says technology companies are leading all industries in layoff announcements, and they often cite AI spend and innovation. The Labor Department releases the monthly employment report for April on Friday. Ginny Cosola, Fox News.
1: The United States Postal Service is considering a rule change that would allow anyone to send handguns through the mail for the first time in nearly 100 years. The Department of Justice says allowing for the shipment of handguns will make it easier for lawful gun owners to transport their firearms. Democratic attorneys general argue it would override state gun laws. I'm Lee Silasera. This is Fox News.
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4: Weather watch calls for mainly cloudy skies overnight with a few isolated showers. Temperatures fall back into the lower 40s with winds out of the west at 5 to 10. Friday sunshine with highs in the mid-70s and northwest winds at 10 to 20 miles an hour. Saturday we'll see a chance of thunderstorms with high temperatures in the upper 70s and northwest winds at 5 to 15. Sunday, a slight chance of showers in the morning, otherwise sunshine with high temperatures in the low 70s. Monday, plenty of sunshine, warmer temperatures, highs near 90 degrees. Tuesday, sunny, not quite as warm, with high temperatures in the low 80s. Wednesday, sunshine with highs in the mid-80s. In the 880 Weather Center, I'm meteorologist Ray Miller. For more, check KRVN.com. Right now, it's 60.
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5: One of the big questions this evening, is the ceasefire still on? So earlier today and in the last few hours, Donald Trump, President Trump, has been talking about what transpired today. The U.S. striking Iranian targets in the Strait of Hormuz, and Iran is accusing the U.S. of targeting civilian areas. Iran, by the way, targeting our destroyers in the Strait of Hormuz as well. So, you know, both sides are exchanging fire. This is how President Trump described what happened earlier today.
6: After these strikes, is the ceasefire with Iran still on?
7: Yeah, it is. It's, they trifled with us today. We blew them away. They trifled. I call that a trifle. I'll let you know when there's no cease. You won't have to know. If there's no ceasefire, you're not going to have to know. You're just going to have to look at one big glow coming out of Iran, and they better sign their agreement fast.
5: So that is President Trump, and he does say that the ceasefire is still on despite the firing that took place earlier today. I want to welcome on in to America Tonight, General Richard Newton, and it's always a great honor and pleasure to speak to the general. So thank you very much for joining us here at America Tonight. So how would you describe, the president described what we did to Iran as a love tap, and I don't know, Iran is accusing us of targeting civilian areas. It looks like we did some damage to, I guess it was a pier and some other facilities there in the Strait of Hormuz. How would you describe what happened earlier today?
8: I'll tell you what, to our 15,000 sailors in and around the Strait of Hormuz, it was a rather kinetic day. The president underscored that three of our destroyers were attacked. No damage, thankfully, but and then the United States counterattacked. We have significant firepower up there. We've got two terror strikes groups. We've got the USS Abraham Lincoln and the USS H.W. Bush. We also have hundreds of aircraft, to include AK-10 aircraft, Apache helicopters, and other land-based air capabilities, as well as sea-based capabilities, including F-35 stealth fighters. But quite a busy day, and the fact that the United States Navy, through Admiral Cooper, the commander of U.S. Central Command, says that Iran has launched missiles and drones and small boat attacks, you know, in the direction of U.S. warships in and around the Strait of Hormuz, is indicating to me that Iran has no objective or to try to uphold either a ceasefire or really, once we maybe perhaps get into negotiations next week or several days from now in Islamabad, I do not anticipate them also.

0: being somewhat of an erstwhile negotiator. You can't trust them. We haven't been able to trust them since the revolution in 1979, fast forward to May of 2026. So lots to unpack here, Dan, but the ceasefire is barely clinging or hanging on at this point.
1: You know, I'm just curious because, you know, Iran's entire Navy is at the bottom of the sea, right? So what do they think they're accomplishing by having these, whatever you call them, fast boats or small boats, and they're attacking destroyers? I mean, what do they think they're accomplishing?
0: Well, it's part of their tactics. They've got hundreds of gunboats that are armed with projectiles. They also are able to employ sea mines, which can be very lethal. We saw that back in the 80s during what we called the tanker wars between Iran and Iraq, but also the United States was in no effect. We lost dozens of sailors in terms of one of the ships that were attacked and so forth. So they can be very deadly and lethal. They do also have land-based capabilities with their short-range ballistic missiles and their drones and other capabilities. And so, yes, are they a formidable threat? I wouldn't use the word formidable, but they sure are threatening. And really the bottom line here is, are they effective against United States warships? No. Do they have the potential to cause damage? Yes. We don't take them lightly in any stretch. But the real challenge here is that what I refer to, it's not necessarily the Iranian Navy, but the Islamic Revolutionary Guard Navy. They really are putting at risk the commercial sailors, those commercial ships, the tankers, the gas tankers, fertilizer carriers, and so forth. That's what's preventing those ships. We've got 1,550 commercial ships backed up into the Persian Gulf. And so that's the threat. And that's who's being deterred right now. And that's the challenge, is opening up the straits so commercial shipping and triple shipping captains and insurers and companies feel confident that they can move back and forth for shipping across the Strait of Hormuz, and frankly, get global commerce back flowing across the Strait.
1: General Richard Newton is joining us here on America at Night. Well, let me ask you this. I mean, we did have Project Freedom, and we did that for, I guess it was a couple of days. Iran pitched a fit, of course, as everyone knew that they would. But then the president stopped Project Freedom, and for people that don't know, Project Freedom was our Navy escorting the ships that General Richard Newton is talking about that have been backed up in the Strait of Hormuz, escorting them safely out so that they could get back to their home ports. And the president decided to stop Project Freedom because he was hoping, I guess, for some sort of a solution or, some sort of a good negotiation with Iran. That, I don't know, it doesn't seem like it's really happening. Was the president premature in stopping Project Freedom?
0: I believe he was. By the way, the president has, I'm going to get that point in just a second, but if you think of the president and the administration all the way back to June 22nd of last year going after the nuclear weapons sites in Iran. Also, February 28th, kicking up Epic Fury, very, very effective combat operation leading up till April 7th, and then starting to conduct a very effective naval blockade of all ships going in and out of Iranian ports to and from, has been very effective, still remains very effective, Dan. And then what I thought was what was a solid plan that only lasted a day and a half or so, which referred to Project Freedom, was all of a sudden halted. Really because President Trump diplomatically is trying to assuage Iran and try to give them some motivation to get to the negotiated table and so forth. And so it's frustrating to me and maybe to other Americans that we've paused this time, but the end game here, the bottom line, is to get the Strait open up again, and it's also to get the regime at the negotiating table. So I think I'm willing to stay with the president on this one for a few days or so. Mm-hmm. We've got plenty of firepower and plenty of capability there, but it is very frustrating. And what Project Freedom, just to go back there for just a second, it wasn't necessarily escorting ships per ship across the Strait. Think of it as a zone defense. It was really a guide to guide commercial shipping. Think of it as a small iron dome over the Strait of Hormuz to provide U.S. Navy capability both on the front end and the back end of the Strait of Hormuz to give these backed-up commercial ships that need to get out of there. So I mentioned 1,550 or so ships, 20,000-plus sailors have been held back here for weeks and so forth. So, again, A for effort for the administration trying to go that. But now that we put it on pause, all right, we'll give them a couple days or so to see. But I guarantee you, if Iran does not come to the negotiating table specifically for two key things, number one, get the strait open and never do that again, try to close the strait. And secondly, is to address nuclear enrichment and pursuing a nuclear weapon. If those don't happen, I believe the president still has plenty of capability. He certainly, in my view, has the political will, and I would advise him to go back to kinetic strikes, not only in and around the strait, but go back to the Iranian regime, the infrastructure that supports the regime, that is still as diabolical as it was before February 28th, and remain ever so, and go after their political leadership, the hardline leadership of the IRGC, to go after their ballistic missile, their drone capabilities, their manufacturing capabilities, and other aspects of the regime that is still causing havoc, not only for the Iranian people, but for the Gulf Arab nations, and certainly threatening Israel and certainly U.S. national security interests.
1: General Richard Newton is joining us on America at Night. All right, General, I've got to take a quick break, but coming back, I want to talk to you about this 14.1 page memo that we keep hearing about. And a lot of people are asking the question, okay, so what's the difference? Because we know some of what's in this memo. What is the difference between what we're seeing in this memo that the Trump administration is going back and forth with Iran? What is the difference between that memo and the Iranian nuclear deal from the days of Barack Obama and John Kerry? What is the big difference? We'll talk about that next right here on America at Night.
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7: Dan Mandis in for McGraw-Milhaven. Always an honor to fill in. General Richard Newton is joining us on America at Night, talking about the ceasefire and the war with Iran, the perhaps some negotiations that are either taking place or going to take place. And General, I want to talk about, at this point, the 14.1-page memo that folks are talking about. And so here's kind of what we know about this memo. It would open up a 30-day window for both countries to negotiate a larger deal. The Strait of Hormuz would be open. Sanctions would be lifted. There would be new limits on Iran's nuclear program. They would have to halt all uranium enrichment for 12 to 15 years. They would remove their highly enriched stockpile of uranium. Iran would have to cap enrichment levels at 3.67%. That's important, as you know. There would also be an additional clause that Iran would agree to an additional clause that would bar Iran from operating underground nuclear facilities. And most importantly, they would have to commit to further nuclear inspections, including snap reviews by United Nations specialists and investigators as well. So a lot of people are asking, okay, so what would the difference be between the Iranian nuclear deal of, you know, Barack Obama, John Kerry era, where Donald Trump called that the worst deal ever, and the deal that President Trump is getting ready, apparently, to sign? I personally think it's all about the transparency and the inspections. What say you?
8: Yeah, I do, Dan. And by the way, for the next 5 hours, we can have this conversation. But let me try to do it very, very briefly here. The current one-page memo that we still don't have many details. Think of it, it's a two-party diplomatic memo. It's between the United States and Iran, happened to be mediated by Turkey, and there's Pakistan and perhaps two other nations. Okay, but the negotiations are again just two-party, which makes it more direct, frankly. The objective, as you mentioned, was a goal for a 30-day ceasefire because we're in the middle of a conflict right now. That did not exist with regard to the conditions of the JCPOA that you referred to, which is a Joint Comprehensive Plan of Action that was negotiated by the Obama administration. There were other parties involved. We call it the P5+1. It was the United States, China, France, Russia, United Kingdom, and Germany. And so, but it was led by the United States. So that's the broader diplomatic framework we have here. And you're right. It's going to come down to both in the JCPOA, which was a consternation for a lot of people in the United States back in 2015, led by the Obama administration. But those who were against it, and frankly, back in my day, I was not for the JCPOA at that point because it lacked teeth. The intrusive inspection regime that would have been led by the International Atomic Energy Agency, it just lacked teeth. And it also lacked no-notice inspection as well as unfettered

0: inspection, and there were areas, even under JCPOA, that the inspectors were not allowed to go inspect certain Iranian nuclear development sites. But so that was one of the challenges. It did offer up sanctions relief. It did offer up this idea in terms of the percentage of the enriched uranium and so forth. It had a sundown clause, or maybe they'd have to go back and renegotiate after a 10-year period. With regard to the current 14 pages, we understand it. There is about a 12 to 15-year period in terms of the length of the what would be the length of the negotiated settlement here, which is longer. And I also believe that the United States will try to, which we did not have in the JCPOA back in 2015, but to try to go and capture ballistic missiles underneath the, because it's one thing to halt the nuclear weapon capability, the warhead development itself, but the delivery means, which in this case are principally the ballistic missiles that Iran has, and quite capable. We've seen them attack Israel as well as our Gulf Arab nations as well. That would also be covered under what I understand is one page 14 MOU would be. So that's kind of in a nutshell. But again, this is, I think we're not weeks away from coming up with, you know, some negotiated settlement here on a one pager of this 14 MOU. I think this is going to take months at least. But it also, in attempting not only to capture nuclear weapons development, but it's really the Strait of Hormuz aspect of it also. So it's very complex, more robust, the one-pager is, than what we saw under the JCPOA.
1: Well, it's not funny, but it's funny that we keep getting sort of, I don't know, whiplash where, okay, we're one day away, we're 2 days away, and it never comes to fruition.
0: Well, you know, that's a great point. And the challenge is that this is part of the Iranian game plan all along. Yep. You know, these are reasonable demands that the United States has. And we've got leverage here. We've got significant leverage here. And my advice to the president is don't surrender that leverage. Use every ounce of it. But really, since, you know, the epic fury kicked off on February 28th, there have been a number of deals from the regime that we've offered up or they've offered up, but their Islamic Revolutionary Guard Corps since then has really taken over, I believe, the power base inside of Iran beyond the political leadership coming out of the president, the Minister of Foreign Affairs and the Speaker of the Parliament and so forth. So what I'm concerned about, and I know the president is focused on this, and is that we not just sign up for what I would call a terrible deal, because this is really... we're dealing with hardliners inside of Iran. We're not going to get a new hardline negotiation opponent with the Iranians. They're going to remain hardline. Mm-hmm. And so that's where we've got to be very careful here that we negotiate from strength. And we also realize that if we just stop, you know, we cannot keep going back and forth, as you allude to, Dan, in your question, your commentary, just going back and forth, because that's all they want. The bottom line is, what does the Iranian regime want? What is it the Islamic Revolutionary Guard Corps, what is their end game here? It's survival. It's personal survival, but it's also survival of the regime itself with nuclear weapons.
1: Bottom General line. Richard Newton, always great to have you on and appreciate the perspective as always. My name is Dan Mandis in for McGraw-Milhaven. This is America at Night.
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11: Weather watch calls for mainly cloudy skies overnight with a few isolated showers. Temperatures fall back into the lower 40s with winds out of the west at 5 to 10. Friday sunshine with highs in the mid-70s and northwest winds at 10 to 20 miles an hour. Saturday we'll see a chance of thunderstorms with high temperatures in the upper 70s and northwest winds at 5 to 15. Sunday, a slight chance of showers in the morning, otherwise sunshine with high temperatures in the low 70s. Monday, plenty of sunshine, warmer temperatures, highs near 90 degrees. Tuesday, sunny, not quite as warm, with high temperatures in the low 80s. Wednesday, sunshine with highs in the mid-80s. In the 880 Weather Center, I'm meteorologist Ray Miller. For more, check KRVN.com. Right now, it's 61.
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14: My name is Dan Mandis in for McGraw-Millhaven. Always an honor to guest host for McGraw, who is out today, and he'll be back tomorrow night. And you can find out more about me on the socials at Dan Mandis Show. I am a morning show host in Nashville, Tennessee, Super Talk 99.7 WTN. And as such, I have the honor to interview a guy named Tim Burchett. He's a congressman, Tim Burchett, out in Knoxville in East Tennessee. And he was on Joe Rogan's show. I guess this was earlier today. They taped it on Wednesday. But it has to do with disclosures. It has to do with UAPs and UFOs and all of the things that Donald Trump has actually been talking about over the last couple of days. You know, the president, and last time I filled in on America at Night, I talked about this as well, where there's a lot of files that are out there. There's a lot of things that we don't know regarding UFOs and UAPs. And, you know, one of the things that I talked about last time I was on was this, it's a documentary style kind of a thing that was on, I think it was on Netflix or one of the channels, but it's called Age of Disclosure. I think you could probably even see it on YouTube at this point, but they make a very compelling case that, you know, the truth is out there. I don't mean to be, you know, totally lame, but reality is that if you watch Age of Disclosure and if you are into, you know, UAPs and UFOs and what is really going on, what we know, what the government knows, what they're not telling us, I mean, it is fascinating. I mean, among the things that Age of Disclosure reported on was that our military and our government has actually had interactions with aliens and how these massive spaceships have been hovering over our nuclear and missile sites and our military installations. I mean, they make no bones about it. And we're talking about, you know, some very important people like, for example, Marco Rubio. And J.D. Vance is in this as well. And a lot of other people that have some serious bona fides are in this documentary, Age of Disclosure. And so then I saw this headline. This was an article, is an article that was just posted a couple of hours ago in the New York Post. Trump administration to begin releasing highly anticipated UFO and extraterrestrial life files. You know when it's supposed to come out? Friday. Tomorrow. At 3 p.m. Now, Tim Burchett, again, a guy who I interview all the time, was on with Joe Rogan, and I'm just going to play this audio, and I'm going to comment as we go, because Tim Burchett, he's been somebody who has not only featured in Age of Disclosure, but he has been one of the leading congressional voices in Washington, D.C., saying, you know what, the American people have a right to know. And this is part of the conversation, Representative Tim Burchett and podcaster Joe Rogan.
15: Thank you for having me, brothers. Big honor.
16: Thank you. An honor for me, too. Very excited about this. Very excited to talk to you. There's so many different things to discuss. So do you know what is going to be released? So supposedly this is the week of some kind of disclosure. Can you give us any insight as to what's going on?
15: Oddly enough, I got a call that tomorrow at 3 o'clock, I'm going to be briefed over the phone by, I think, one of Hedseth's top dogs is going to go over some stuff with me.
14: Now, this was taped on Wednesday, so he's talking about how Thursday, today at 3, he was briefed, and the New York Post is reporting that this intelligence is going to be released tomorrow at 3.
15: They've got, and I have no earthly idea. I don't want everybody to get their hopes up. I don't have a lot of faith in our government. President Trump's always been great to me. He's never lied to me. But I don't know that he knows the right questions to ask and the right people to talk to, because, I mean, this thing's been covered up at least since 1947. And I just don't think they're going to they don't give up that easy. The war pimps at the Pentagon and everybody else, they just don't give up that easy.
14: And classic Tim Burchett. And he's right. I mean, if you have done any kind of even a modicum of research or reading or watching on this, there is a whole, I'm just going to air quote this because I don't know how else to frame it, a deep state within the deep state. And these folks are really, they're sort of, I don't know, government adjacent, where you do have factions within the government working with private companies, and they work together to keep these things covered up. And in Age of Disclosure, they talked about how literally the president of the United States is on a need-to-know basis. It's crazy. So the New York Post, it's Disclosure Day. The White House will begin releasing the long-awaited UFO files on Friday, months after President Donald Trump ordered top administration officials to get the ball rolling on the out-of-this-world intel, the Post has learned. The time frame was disclosed during a West Wing meeting on Thursday attended by Representative Tim Burchett, Republican out of the state of Tennessee, a member of the House Oversight Committee's Task Force on the Declassification of Federal Secrets. So Tim Burchett, he is being quoted here as saying,
16: well, I'm sure
14: that,
16: you're aware,
14: yeah, this is something that is going to be released tomorrow. And I think for a lot of people, I will tell you where I stand on all this. I'm with Burchett. I don't know if we're going to find out anything really good for a number of reasons. But one of the main ones is because the government likes their secrets. That's number one. Number two, you know what I thought was interesting? And people are talking about this online, where, you know, Marco Rubio just went to go see the Pope. And so people are saying, you know, you've got the mainstream media and, you know, folks that are saying, well, Marco Rubio is going to see the Pope so that they can iron out the differences between President Trump and the Pope. Other people are saying that Marco Rubio is going to see the Pope because people's minds are going to be blown away by what we're going to find out tomorrow. And they may need some, I don't know, religious guidance, perhaps. And so perhaps what Marco Rubio is going to be doing is he has said to the Pope, listen, this intel is going to come out and people are going to need some religious guidance on all of this. Some people are saying that these are, you know, demons. I have no idea. Most people don't. People just have opinions on what we're going to find out and what has been going on. But here's more with Tim Burchett and Joe Rogan.
16: And you have no knowledge of what's supposed to be released? Because today's Wednesday.
15: I'm going to know tomorrow at 3.
16: Tomorrow at 3 p.m. Is
15: allegedly
16: that when the world knows?
15: No, I think they're going to ask me, just give me a little bit of it. But I got a feeling they're not going to tell me much. I got a feeling they're not going to tell America not much.
16: When is it supposed to be disclosed? This week? Whatever they're going to disclose?
15: Know. I don't know.
16: I don't know.
15: But if they're going to disclose it to us, then it'll be out right as soon as they hang up the phone with some guys.
16: Do you feel an obligation if they don't release it to try to tell people what you know?
15: I do. I think it's because I don't like it if they're lying to us.
14: And again, classic Tim Burchett. He has always been a champion of transparency. So here is what Tim Burchett told independent journalist Jeremy Corbell in a conversation shared with the Post. It's going to start tomorrow. It's going to have some stuff in there from pilots and maybe one video. Pilot materials could refer to encounters that American military pilots had with UFOs while on active duty, according to sources. You know, a lot of this stuff has already been seen. I mean, they've got, as people call it, the Tic Tac video, where it is some sort of a spaceship, if you will, where it is shaped like a Tic Tac. And I mean, this thing goes faster than anything that we or China or Russia or anyone has been able to create. It goes mind-blowingly fast in the air, and then it can dunk down into the ocean and go just as fast in the ocean. And no country on Earth has been able to create, as far as we know, no country has been able to create such a ship. But see, a lot of this stuff has already been out there. We've heard from a lot of these pilots, whether it's Age of Disclosure or radio interviews or podcast interviews. So part of me wonders if this is just going to be a lot more of the same, almost like Epstein, where we get promised, oh, there's a bunch of new Epstein files that are coming out. And it's always a disappointment, if you will. And we don't find out anything new. I'm wondering if this is going to be that, where it's like, well, we saw this, video from, I don't know, 2004, whatever. But they do say, the New York Post, the first release will not include the 46 UFO videos that Congress has demanded the Department of War release to the public. Successive releases will come out in weekly batches, if you will, markedly distinct from the data dump method of the JFK and Epstein files. So I guess every week we're going to get, basically a video and a file dump. Burchett noted, again, according to the New York Post, Burchett noted that some in Congress are still resisting the release, but he is confident Donald Trump's promise to release the information will be kept. I don't know. I think that this is going to be really fascinating. One of the things that Burchett says is that, and he is, I would consider him MAGA, and he says that Donald Trump is the only president with the guts to declassify these UFO files.
15: I mean, even Obama, he said, yeah, there are aliens out there. And then in a recent interview I saw just last week or so, he's backed up on that. I was just kidding.
16: Yeah. And I saw Trump, when he was getting interviewed, he said Obama shouldn't have said that because it's classified. He goes, but I might release it. I might make it unclassified.
15: And I hope he does. And I told him that. I talked to the president about it, and I said, Mr. President, it's like layers of an onion. You just keep peeling it back. And I hope he does, because
16: he might be the only one that would ever do it.
15: Only one with enough guts.
16: Yeah.
15: Only one, because he's not beholden to that bunch. All they've done is try to bury him.
16: Right.
14: So that is Tim Burchett, and let's see. Yeah, they're saying Friday, 3 p.m. is when we're going to get the first document dump or the first file dump. We're probably going to see some pilot interviews and maybe, again, a video. There's so many videos out there, and there's so much information out there, and it's all over the internet. You don't really know what's real, what's not. But I do believe the pilots, because if you think about it, even though more recently it has become more acceptable for pilots to come out and tell their stories, for decades, if a pilot came out and talked about seeing some sort of, spaceship or orb in the sky, I mean, their career was ruined. But the times, they're changing. And our world may be rocked tomorrow at 3 p.m. with the release of these files. It's going to be fascinating. My name is Dan Mandis, in for McGraw-Milhaven. This is America at Night.
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12: Who will it be? The River's Jason Jorgensen or 880 Scott Foster? 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
14: 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I've posted a video. We were talking earlier in the radio broadcast about some gerrymandering, some redistricting that has been going on in my state of Tennessee, where I host a morning show on Super Talk 99.7 in Nashville. And so we've been going through, like a lot of states, this gerrymandering that has been going on in the state of Tennessee and across the country. So we have Memphis, and Memphis, obviously, if you don't know, it's highly concentrated, a black community, and the Republican state legislature, very Republican state legislature, majority Republican, and they decided that they were going to gerrymander our one Democrat congressional district, and that is Memphis. So they did that today. That happened today. Now, I have been spending the last, week or two, covering the antics of the people on the left, you know, screaming about how this is racist. And, you know, forget about the fact that we have seen gerrymandering in places like Illinois. We can talk about New Mexico. We can talk about New England, where Republicans have zero representation in the House of Representatives. And so basically what's happening is that we are matching the energy of the Democrats, who have been doing this for years, and both sides do it, by the way. I'm not terribly partisan on this. I do understand that both sides do it, but that's the point. Both sides do it. And I would say that it's not racist, which is what the left are saying, that it is just business. It is just politics today. And the Supreme Court came out, and this was last week, the Supreme Court came out and they said that, the gerrymandering by race is unconstitutional. And so if there is a district that has been gerrymandered by race in the past, well, then you've got to change that. Or for states, that is an opportunity to change it. And so that is what is happening now in this gerrymandering arms race. And so one of the things that happened today was it did become law in the state of Tennessee, where the state legislature, they have now decided to gerrymander Memphis, and it's ultimately going to become a Republican district after many years as a Democrat district. And so Justin Pearson, you may have seen this video online. Find it on my X feed at Dan Mandis Show. A dude is just an absolute clown. He is a leftist. But something happened after the gerrymandering was assigned by the state legislature. Then it went to the governor, who signed it into law. He got up into the grill of a Tennessee state trooper, and he called him boy. The guy was white. Justin Pearson is black. This is how it sounded.
1: What the fuck is wrong with you, Ted?
14: Yep, and you also heard one of his cohorts call the law enforcement officer a pig. This is the kind of mentality, friends, that we're dealing with on the left. You know, you had, I don't know if you saw this, but you had Barney Frank, who was a Democrat, a very, very liberal Democrat for many, many years, on his deathbed now, gave an interview to CNN, and he said that the antics and the policies of the modern day Democrat Party are going to destroy the party that he loved so much. This is the behavior that's happening on the left. By the way, a lot of people talking about this video. We'll continue that conversation and a whole lot more straight ahead. My name is Dan Mandis, and this is America at Night.

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8: 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And K253 CS Grand Island.
9: He says it's just a love tap. I'm Sue Guzman, Fox News. The United States carrying out retaliatory strikes on Iranian military facilities Thursday after American ships came under attack in the Strait of Hormuz. But as Fox's Kevin Cork tells us, the president insists the ceasefire is still in effect.
10: Despite continued suffering by the Iranian people and the billowing capacity problems, it also continues to get hammered by U.S. forces. CENTCOM telling Fox tonight that American forces responded with self-defense strikes on Iran targets after 3 U.S. Navy destroyers came under missile and drone fire. Now, multiple reports tell us that the military targeted 3 Iranian ports abutting the strait, Bandar Abbas, Bandar Kargan, and Keshem. Here's what the president said about Iran on True Social. Iran's not a normal country. They are led by lunatics. If they had the chance to use a nuclear weapon, they would do it without question.
9: The United Arab Emirates Ministry of Defense has announced that that country's air defenses are now actively engaging with a missile and drone attack early Friday. President Trump threatening new tariffs on Europe if a trade deal is not approved by July 4th.
11: The European Union Parliament has yet to formally approve a trade deal with the U.S. announced last year in Scotland. Now President Trump says the 27-member EU has until July 4th to deliver its side of the deal, or tariffs would jump much higher. President Trump says he set that deadline during a phone call with European Commission President Ursula von der Leyen. The agreement would cap tariffs at 15% on most imports from Europe and zero out European tariffs on most American goods. At the White House, Jared Halpern, Fox News.
9: State Department will begin revoking the U.S. passports of thousands of parents who owe $100,000 or more in unpaid child support. The revocation would apply to about 2,700 parents who've fallen behind. America's listening to Fox News.
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9: President Trump spoke briefly with reporters Thursday near the reflecting pool in Washington, where he addressed concerns about the cruise ship with an outbreak of hantavirus.
4: I think you're going to be told everything and you already have. It's very much, we hope, under control. It was the ship, and I think we're going to make a full report about it tomorrow. We have a lot of people, a lot of great people are studying it. It should be fine. We hope.
9: At least three people have died. Five others are infected with the virus. Many Americans concerned this might evolve into another pandemic, but some health experts say it's not likely. Nearly a dozen people facing federal charges of running an international drug ring in the U.S. Fox's Carmen Roberts reports.
14: After a two-year investigation, U.S. Attorney for D.C., Jeanine Pirro, announces the indictment of 11 people on charges of operating a huge international drug operation.
15: This was a sophisticated transnational network run by well-educated individuals with MBAs and college degrees. They wanted to start a drug empire.
14: Pirro says the drug ring, stretching from South Korea and Los Angeles to the East Coast, has been funneling methamphetamine and GBL, a date rape precursor, into D.C. and other cities. Carmen Roberts, Fox News.
9: South Korean authorities arrested five people. That includes a woman they say was distributing GBL worldwide. Florida Governor Ron DeSantis on Thursday saying that the immigration detention center that's known as Alligator Alcatraz in the Everglades was always meant to be temporary. DeSantis's comments coming on the same day, the New York Times reported that state and federal officials were in talks to shut it down. The facility has processed and deported some 22,000 detainees since it opened last summer. Bob.

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1: The 8-8-8 Weather Watch calls for mainly cloudy skies overnight with a few isolated showers. Temperatures fall back into the lower 40s with winds out of the west at 5 to 10. Friday sunshine with highs in the mid-70s and northwest winds at 10 to 20 miles an hour. Saturday, we'll see a chance of thunderstorms with high temperatures in the upper 70s and northwest winds at 5 to 15. Sunday, a slight chance of showers in the morning, otherwise sunshine with high temperatures in the low 70s. Monday, plenty of sunshine, warmer temperatures, highs near 90 degrees. Tuesday, sunny, not quite as warm, with high temperatures in the low 80s. Wednesday, sunshine with highs in the mid-80s. In the 880 Weather Center, I'm meteorologist Ray Miller. For more, check KRVN.com. Right now, it's 61.
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4: My name is Dan Mandis. In for McGraw, it is open lines here in the last hour, as you folks know. 844-2-McGraw is the phone number, 844-262-4729. As the calls come in, you can follow me on the socials at Dan Mandis Show. I host a morning show in Nashville, Tennessee, Super Talk 99.7 WTN. At the end of the last hour, I played a piece of audio where it is Representative Justin Pearson. Maybe you've seen it. It went viral. Here in my state of Tennessee, they have gerrymandered or redistricted the district of Shelby County, Memphis, Tennessee, and the Republicans have made that into effectively a Republican seat, flipping that longtime Democrat seat. And the Democrats in the state of Tennessee are not taking it well. So Justin Pearson is the state representative for the area of Memphis, for the region of Memphis. And so maybe you've seen this. I played this at the end of the last hour. I'm going to replay it again for people who may just be joining the show. And I think it's important because there's a lot of Democrats who, believe it or not, are criticizing Justin Pearson for what he did. You can see this video on the socials at Dan Mandis Show, where they're having to escort him out of the state house because he and his brother were causing a ruckus and his brother would not leave. And so they're having to now escort or force both Justin Pearson and his brother out of the gallery in the state legislature. And so this is Justin Pearson screaming at a Tennessee Highway Patrol law enforcement officer. Now, Justin Pearson is black, and the Highway Patrol officer, the Tennessee Highway Patrol officer, is white. And Justin Pearson got within an inch of his face and screamed, boy, calling him boy, there in the middle of the state legislature. It's also important to note, the state trooper has his hands up, like not touching Justin Pearson, although they are trying to escort him and his brother out because they won't leave. But again, he called him boy.
5: What is wrong with you?
4: So that is what we've been dealing with in our state of Tennessee, in my state of Tennessee. And it just abhorrent behavior. And this is something, you know, I was talking in the previous hour about how Barney Frank, literally on his deathbed, this is a guy who was a Democrat for a lot of years, talking about the policies of people of the current Democrat Party and how they are just way too radical and they're losing the party. Now, on Fox News, on this was on the Will Cain show, there is There's a woman. She is a, I think she's a,

0: a lawmaker out of Texas. And she is a black woman, and she is decrying his behavior.
1: Dignified as well than what he did out there in the hallways with that state trooper.
2: You know, this discount Malcolm Luther the King, I mean, he needs to go somewhere and sit down, frankly. You know, this performative campaign ad speech, I mean, it's so embarrassing, and especially for someone, you know, a person of color, as the left would say. I mean, this does not represent the black community. It's performative. It is a political stunt. And frankly, again, we're not sending our best to Congress.
1: Chris?
2: Or to the state.
0: That is Jua Mason. She is a Republican, part of the Republican Party in Texas. And she's obviously right. And that kind of behavior, you know, one of the things that I've noticed, whether we're talking about AOC, whether we're talking about some of these other folks with, and I'm going to air quote this, the squad, it's all about the clicks. It's all about the brand. It's all about the street cred that they're trying to garner. For example, Justin Pearson, the guy who screamed at the highway patrol officer, one of the things that I believe that he's doing, because, you know, I'm horrified by this. I'm sure that a lot of people that are listening right now are horrified by this. But this only builds his street cred amongst the Democrat Party. And that's what I mean. I mean, this Republican out of the state of Texas, and, you know, she is decrying this, and she says it's embarrassing to her as a black female, and we're not sending our best to Congress, and so on and so forth. He's a state representative. But this only builds that street cred, and it's all about building that brand. And one of the other things, and then I'm going to get your calls, 844-2-McGraw, 844-262-4729. One of the things that I pointed out during my morning show in Nashville this morning was in the state. Okay, so as the Democrat Party is accusing the Republicans of taking away, and I'm going to air quote this, the black vote in the district of Shelby County in Memphis, I want to tell you about what the Democrats did to those very same people in Memphis. There was a guy named John DeBerry. He was black. And he was also part of the Tennessee State Legislature for years, 27 years. John DeBerry was voted in by the good people of Memphis. He was a moderate. He was pro-life. In a district where, you know, they're predominantly black, and you know what the Democrat Party did? They didn't like the fact that John DeBerry was moderate. They didn't like the fact that John DeBerry was pro-life. They also didn't like the fact that he was incredibly popular, even though he had those views. So do you know what the Democrat Party of Tennessee did? They disqualified him from the primary. That's right. So before the Republicans, air quoting, before the Republicans took away the black vote, well, the Tennessee Democrat Party did the same thing when they disqualified a man who was very popular for decades in Memphis because they didn't like the fact that he was too moderate in their eyes, even though the people of that district voted for him for 27 years. So all of this outrage that we're seeing on the left regarding what is happening in the state of Tennessee and elsewhere across the country. Well, this is just business as usual. I mean, gerrymandering has been going on for years. Oh, by the way, so just so you know, and then I'm going to get your calls. 844-2-McGraw, 844-262-4729. There's another Justin in the state of Tennessee, the legislature. There's Justin Pearson, and then there's, another Justin named Justin Jones. You know what Justin Jones did? He took a little piece of paper of the Confederate flag and burned it inside the state capitol, which I'm reasonably certain is against fire code. Just ridiculous. Tony is calling from Montreal, and he is up first right here on America Night. Tony, thanks for calling in.
3: Hi, Dan. How you doing? I'm just mesmerized by all of what's going on. The gerrymandering that you're talking about, it's an arms race. It started in California. And they are so petrified. The left is so petrified of Trump. They're petrified because he's actually speaking to the middle America population. He's speaking to Americans that are what I call the lunch bucket Americans, the people that are the hardworking backbone of the United States, of Canada, of any democratic country. And the thing is that he's charismatic. And the thing that they don't understand is, how can this billionaire businessman that's been successful, that has had failures and has come back, he has proven everybody wrong, even in his own Democratic Party. He has, it's like a guy that's in a motorboat and he's creating his own wake. And even the Republicans can't handle him. Imagine his own party are afraid of him. And I don't say everybody in the Republican Party, but he wants simply to do a couple of things. He wants to make America strong, great. He wants to give back to the people of your country something that they can pass on to their families and to intergenerationally to their kids, grandkids. He wants to put money back in their pockets. He doesn't want to continue being a laughing stock in the rest of the world. If he's going to be a world leader, he is going to be a world leader, and he's not going to take a second fiddle to somebody else. All of these things, the Democrats have had more than ample time since 1945 to come up with some type of agenda that speaks to America, middle America, not just the left coast and the east coast and the university and the intelligentsia and the elites, to the people of America, to the people that de Tocqueville said in 1850 are the reason America is a democracy. If you cannot come up with an agenda, like when we had a conservative leader in our country, we had Brian Mulroney. He said, if you want to create a national movement, you have to have a national identity. You have to have an objective that can go from coast to coast. You have to have an idea. You have to have a national program, and you have to have an objective, and then you have to implement it. Guess what? Mulroney did that. Reagan did that. Mm-hmm. John F. Kennedy did that, and so did Trump. And the jealousy and the hatred that they can't beat him on ideas, they try to kill him 8 times. They try to impeach him 2 times. They want to attack him and attack his mm-hmm. his cabinet. I mean, it's phenomenal, incredible. And just want to say one last thing. One last thing on gerrymandering. Plessy and Ferguson was overturned. That was, I believe, 1860 or 18-something, 1860-something. Separate but equal was never acceptable. That's why you have the 14th Amendment and the 15th Amendment. Furthermore, Brown versus Board of Education is in line with the decision of Louisiana and Calais, which is Clarence Thomas' decision to make sure that gerrymandering is impossible, and that he said, my only objective since I've been on the Supreme Court is to make the U.S. Constitution color blind, equal for everybody. That's what the 14th Amendment is about.
0: Well, and let me say, Tony, let me say this because I got to run, but always a home run, always a great call. There's so many things that I want to say to what you said. One of the things, and I'm going to take a break, then I'm going to comment on the other side of the break, but one of the things that I would say is that the Democrats, they got hit on the side of the head with a brick when Donald Trump was elected a second time. Tony, they still haven't learned. When Donald Trump was elected, you would have thought that they would have course corrected on things like illegal immigration, mass deportation, allowing illegal alien non-English speaking truck drivers to have driver's licenses. They have not course corrected at all. As a matter of fact, they've gotten worse. They're not learning. It is unbelievable to me how a group of, adults are not learning by their constant failures. I've got a lot more straight ahead. 844-2-McGraw, 844-262-4729. Got a lot more right here on America at Night.
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15: My name is Dan Mandis in for McGraw Millhaven. 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

0: on America at Night. Tony from Canada, I think it's Montreal, called in the previous segment and gave a very impassioned commentary on a number of different things. But I think the general takeaway from my perspective was that he was talking about the Democrats and how they simply have not learned from the failures that they saw during the, number one, during the Biden administration, which of course led to Donald Trump being elected for a second non-consecutive term. And when I say that the Democrats, they simply don't learn from their mistakes, here's what I mean, is that what led to the election of Donald Trump for a second non-consecutive term? Well, it was Joe Biden and his open borders. It was Joe Biden and the vaccine mandates. It was the Democrat Party and their defund the police. It was the failed pullout of Afghanistan. It was, you know, being, in my opinion, very anti-military as well. It was a lot of those things. And so the stunning thing now is that, and Tony was talking about how the Democrats hate Donald Trump so much, it's Trump derangement syndrome. And so their automatic knee-jerk reaction is always going to be whatever the opposite is of Donald Trump. And as they like to say, MAGA, because they always like to categorize Donald Trump supporters simply as MAGA and lump us all into, you know, one big bucket of deplorables, it would appear. So here's the thing, is that you look at what is going on in California, where they're talking about the illegal alien non-English speaking truck drivers who the every single Democrat candidate is saying, oh yeah, we'll go ahead and we will protect the illegal alien non-English speaking truck drivers. And we've had, it's been many instances where these truck drivers end up killing Americans. And yet you have Xavier Becerra, the guy who is leading in the polling in California, who is saying, oh yeah, no, we're going to protect those folks, even though literally people are dying. Donald Trump ran and won on strong borders and mass deportation. What have the Democrats been doing? Fighting ICE at every turn. You even have played the audio earlier of Xavier Becerra saying that he was going to charge ICE with crimes and perhaps even throw them in jail. So when I say that the Democrat Party, they don't learn, clearly they don't learn because they're not learning from their own mistakes of the past and they're not learning from the victories of the Republican Party. And I say bring it. I'm here for it. If that's what they want to do, please go ahead. Make my day. 844-2-McGraw, 844-262-4729.
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16: The ADD Weather Watch calls for isolated rain showers for the overnight hours with mostly cloudy skies. Temperatures drop back to around 43. We'll still see isolated rain showers into Friday morning, then skies becoming mostly sunny as we top out in the mid-70s and winds become breezy too. Lighter winds by Friday night, a few clouds rolling through as we bottom out around 43. Areas of showers and storms coming in for Saturday afternoon. A mix of sun and clouds, a high around 78. We'll still see areas of showers and storms Saturday night, partly cloudy, low around 40 and breezy. Then isolated rain showers to kick off Sunday morning with mostly sunny skies. We'll top out around 71. A few clouds rolling through to Sunday night. We drop back to 41. Hot Monday as temperatures soar to 90 with lots of sunshine too. From the 880 Weather Center, I'm meteorologist Regina Kroll. For more, check KRVN.com. Right now, it's 61 degrees.
17: Weather. The Great Plains depends on 880 KRVN Lexington.
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1: My name is Dan Mandis, in for McGraw. Always a pleasure to fill in on America at Night, especially open phones where we find Eduardo in Tampa, Florida. Hey, Eduardo, how are you?
2: Good evening, Dan. I was going to comment on this HEDA virus. Mm-hmm. So I just was watching this while I was on hold. Just came on the Tampa news here. So this couple was bird watching near a landfill.
1: Yeah.
2: So they came.
1: Yeah, they were. They were bird watching in a landfill.
2: Right.
1: And I'm trying to figure out. We actually did this on my morning show in Nashville, and we Googled what kind of birds do you find in a landfill. And I guess there's birds in landfills.
2: Yeah.
1: I don't know, but whatever. To each their own. But they picked up the Hunter virus.
2: Right. Yeah. So they brought it up on the boat. Interesting, this I was reading in Daily Mail, this Congresswoman Janelle Bynum, B-Y-N-U-M, sent a letter to Mr. Rubio, you know, what are you doing about this? So,
1: well, I don't know what they want.

0: Marco Rubio to do about it. I mean, there's no vaccine for it. I hope they're not trying to blame Republicans for this, but you know, that's what they do. They try to blame Republicans for everything. Are you worried about the Hunter virus?
1: Not at all. No, I'm not a fan of both cruises or anything like that. But you know, this stuff happens, and you know, and the media is follow the leader. You know, follow the controversy over sensationalization of news. So.
0: Yeah, well, and one thing we should note is that all the experts are saying that this is not another COVID. This is not going to be one of those kinds of things. And, you know, these things do happen. You know how much people paid for a ticket on this particular boat, by the way? You know how much they are?
1: I give up. How much?
0: $10,000.
1: $10,000. Well, they did go to Argentina, so there you go.
0: Yeah, there you go. I've been on a couple of cruises. I cannot imagine, even if this was, and it's considered a luxury cruise, I cannot imagine being stuck on this thing and not being able to get off for days on end while, you know, this virus, this rat-borne virus is, you know, is on the ship. I can't even imagine. Anyway, Eduardo, thank you very much for the call. I appreciate it.
1: Good to hear you.
0: All right, yeah, good to hear from you as well. And David is up next in San Francisco. David, thanks for calling America at Night.
2: Oh, thanks, Dan. Yeah, on a totally different subject, with the high gas prices, one of the best things that America could do right now is to stabilize the farmers. They're getting eaten alive by the tariffs. They're getting eaten alive by high diesel prices. They're getting eaten alive because Trump is refusing to let fertilizer out of the Strait of Hormuz. And so fertilizer prices, diesel prices, tariffs have ripped apart America's farmers. Go to the farmer's market. Go to the farmer's market. Go to the farmer's market. It's local jobs, it's local money, it's going to stay in the region.
0: Well, you know, hey, David, you know what else you can do? I mean, you're absolutely right about the farmer's market. You know what else people can do is just go online and find local farmers in your region or in your area and buy direct from the farmers. You don't have to, you know, wait till Saturday or Sunday to go to the farmer's market. You can go to their website, you can go to their actual farm. I used to buy, when I lived in Colorado, I used to buy some beef jerky from a local farmer that was absolutely incredible. I had to drive about 35, 40 minutes outside of town, but it was the best beef jerky that you've ever had. So, no, I'm with you on that. Give me an example, David, as far as what kind of, products you've bought directly from farmers.
2: Well, by the way, as you're talking about websites, here in California, marketmatch.org, marketmatch.org. And if people are on food stamps, SNAP, they can go to a central booth and they'll get a little incentive. You know, you ask for $50 worth of farmer's market money. The SNAP is electronic, right? So each of the booths don't have electronic scanners. And that booth will give you, you know, $10-$20 extra and as an incentive. And so Market Match, that's a good way of stabilizing the farmers' markets just with that little incentive. It helps the farmers drive home with an empty truck instead of having to pay a dump fee, which they're able to write off on their taxes and then comes back to the taxpayers. So, marketmatch.org. And what you're talking about, a lot of different produce. So you get there early, you can get really good fresh produce. But things like peanut butter, things like there are all sorts of different kinds of nuts out here in California.
0: Well, I'll tell you, David, in closing, do you know what I've lived all over the country because I work in radio and we're somewhat nomadic. Local honey. So if you're looking for some really good local honey, always good to go to a farmer's market or a local farmer. And David, I appreciate the call. Mike is in Amarillo, Texas. Mike, thanks for calling America at Night. How are you?
3: I'm great. How about yourself?
0: I'm good. Thanks for calling in. Go ahead, sir.
3: Well, you know, there's a way to take care of these idiots that are trying to take down ICE, these sanctuary cities and everything. All we've got to do is start arresting the people that are trying to push this. ICE is bad and things like this. Arrest them for conspiracy to commit human trafficking. They don't actually have to be part of the organizations, but all they've got to do is support it.
0: Well, you know, I mean, David, sir, I should say, Mike, along those lines, I think I know where you're going, and it's actually really smart. So, and think about it. And this goes back to what I was talking about before, Mike, where you have the Democrats and they're against ICE. What does ICE do? They, among many other things, they work to prevent human trafficking. They work to find kids that are missing, victims of human trafficking. So that's actually really smart, Mike. I wish that they would do it. It's been frustrating to watch the Democrats oppose ICE, hasn't it?
3: You know, all they have, excuse me, all they have to do is turn around and go and say, look, you're supporting this. That means you're part of it, and just haul a few of them out in front of the cameras in the handcuffs, and once it starts hitting trials, they'll start getting the idea that we're serious, that we want our country secure.
0: Yeah, and I got to tell you, Mike, and I appreciate the call. One of the frustrating things about being a conservative, and I'm an unabashed conservative, is that you see these things happening, whether it is, you know, protesting is one thing, and we all have that right to free speech, the right to free assembly, and right to protest and all these things. But when it comes to either assaulting police officers or vandalism and some of the things that we saw during the No Kings rallies, or like in the state of Tennessee, where I was talking about this earlier, where that state lawmaker, Justin Pearson, you know, one of the things that I didn't describe, but if you watch the video, is he did, it looks to me like he actually put his hand on the officer as the officer is trying to usher he and his brother out of the state capitol. And he used his arm, Justin Pearson used his arm to get the officer's arm off of him. And the officer was just trying to get him out of the state capitol because at that point the lawmakers had closed the building. And so there's a lot of people out there that are saying that Justin Pearson should be charged for assault, whatever. But, you know, I'll let the lawyers figure that out. But, you know, it does get really frustrating when you see all of these protests that have been happening where these people, even if they're misdemeanors, charge them with a crime. If they're vandalizing, if they are blocking the progress of an ICE vehicle, of a Border Patrol vehicle, of a law enforcement vehicle, and if that's illegal in that state or in that city, they charge them with a crime. You know, that's why part of, just to expand this out a little bit, you know, one of the things that conservatives perpetually say is that Republicans, by and large, have always been weak. And we're seeing that in quite frankly, the Senate with John Thune, where we've got the Save America Act, and the House of Representatives, they have passed this darn thing multiple times. I've lost count. I think it's like three or four times. And they've passed this multiple times. And John Thune in the Senate will not eliminate the filibuster to get this thing passed. It is the weakness of the Republicans that have driven a lot of conservatives really angry and frustrated. That's why I like what I'm seeing with the gerrymandering, because it is muscular conservatism. It is conservatives and Republicans finally getting pissed off enough to match the energy of the Democrats. And I love that. That's why I don't mind, even though I had some misgivings initially. But, you know, the more that you think about it, the more you're like, well, abso-flippin-lutely, why should we not match the Democrats' energy when you have Hakeem Jeffries saying maximum warfare everywhere all the time? Why should we not match that energy? Why should we not match the energy of a Massachusetts where there is literally zero Republican representation in the House of Representatives. You could talk about Maryland, where I think that there is only one Republican in the House of Representatives. You have some of these other New England states that have little to no representation amongst Republicans, even though there is a sizable Republican Republican Party in those states. They just have no representation. So I like the fact that Republicans are finally fighting back and giving it to the Democrats. That's all because of Donald Trump. That's all because he is leading by strength. He is strong as a president. He is a strong leader. And I unfortunately, it's not having much of an impact on John Thune. And that is driving me crazy. That's driving a lot of Republicans crazy. However, this is where I argue with myself, and my audience in Nashville knows that I do this. You'll just have to get used to it if you listen to me. There is a possibility that in the Senate, they simply don't have the votes to eliminate the filibuster. So there is that aspect of it as well. So just so you know that I know that there's multiple angles to that particular story as to whether or not the Republicans in the Senate should eliminate the filibuster. By the way, the Democrats have been saying that if they end up in the Senate, they will immediately eliminate the filibuster and do whatever it is that they want to do. The phone number is 844-2-McGraw, 844-262-4729. Got a lot more straight ahead.

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16: My name is Dan Mandis in for McGraw-Millhaven. Always so much fun to host here at America at Night. McGraw is back tomorrow, and we are in the midst of open lines, and Paul is in Zanesville, Ohio. Paul, thanks for calling America at Night. How are you?
17: Hi, Dan. It's nice to speak to you. It's a pleasure. I know what I've seen when I see it. You know, I seen an orb out here in Dillon Dam. It's one of our local parks. I know I seen an orb go in the water. I was with a carpenter. I was an electrician for a long, long time. And I know I seen an orb go down in that water. I know I did. And then
16: Hey, Paul, let me ask you, is it a lake that you're talking about?
17: Oh, yeah, yeah. It's a big lake, big old dam. And I know what I seen. And then one other time, there's a place out here called the Powelson area. It used to be woods. You know, all of us kids used to ride around the gravel roads and party and stuff. Well, maybe we party too hard. I don't know. But I seen a ship fly up. This is no kidding. And it just take off like you wouldn't believe. Phew, it was gone. So I am so interested in seeing this report come out. You know, they need to be more transparent. I mean, this is a big universe. You know, there's got to be something out there. But this thing looked like it had headlights on it.
16: So, well, Paul, I just Googled UFO sightings, Zanesville, Ohio. Have you ever done that? In 1966, listen to this. Zanesville and the surrounding area have had a number of reported UFO UAP sightings over the decades, especially during the large Midwest UFO wave of the 1960s and 70s. Let me ask you, Paul, do you have a military installation in the area?
17: No, I think the closest one we have is in Dayton, Ohio, maybe.
16: Okay. In 1966, a local barber and amateur astronomer named Ralph Ditter claimed to photograph a metallic disc-like object near Zanesville. The photos became fairly famous in UFO circles. They say later analysis by investigators and the Rand Corporation concluded the images were likely a hoax involving a small nearby object rather than a distant craft. And they talk about how Ohio in general has experienced a major wave of sightings in 1973. Hey, let me ask you, Paul, what did your UFO look like? Because, you know, people say it looks like a bullet. Other people say they look like Tic Tacs. What did yours look like?
17: Well, the one that went in the Dillon Lake, it just looked like a little round disc, and it was white. And it just went right down in the water, boom, just like that. And, you know, it's kind of interesting. John Glenn has a museum here right up the road from us in New Concord, Ohio. Mm-hmm. So, you know, you just never know. So I'm open-minded. You know, I like to hear about things like that. And I'm really interested to seeing that report that comes out because, come on, I don't think we're alone. But, man, if they're that advanced, though, they're not very good looking from what I've seen.
16: There is no way that there's not other life out there. There's no way. When you look at all of the planets and, you know, all of the different stars and everything, there's got to be something out there. Now, are they, you know, walking on two legs and, you know, all that kind of stuff? Who knows? But maybe we'll find out something tomorrow. My question to you, Paul, is this, and then we're going to wrap this up. Do you believe that we will find out everything that the government knows about UFOs on Friday at 3 o'clock?
17: Absolutely not.
16: Nah.
17: No, they're not going to tell us.
16: Cynical.
17: It's like a CIA secret or whatever. It'll be kept a big secret because they don't want to scare American citizens, but I'm not scared. Hey, they haven't attacked us yet. You know, I'm more worried about Iran, Russia, China. Yeah.
16: Listen, here's what we know. What we know based on everything that we've seen is that they have far better technology than we do, number one. And number two, if they wanted to take us out, they could have. You know, they've manipulated our missile sites and our nuclear sites. They've been you know, according to that age of disclosure and many others, many other sources, their ships will simply hover over our military installations. And so, you know what? You're right, Paul. If they wanted to take us out, they clearly could have. I mean, you Google this, and Paul, thank you very much for the call. You look at, you know, how fast some of these spaceships were going. You know, some say hundreds of miles an hour. Others say thousands of miles an hour, and reaching G-forces that we, as in Americans or China or Russia or whoever, would never, ever be able to reach. It is simply incredible. So we'll see what happens. I'm sure McGraw's going to talk about it tomorrow. He will be back tomorrow. My name is Dan Mandis. Thank you for listening to America at Night.
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20: Still hoping for a deal. I'm Ted Lindner, Fox News. The U.S. military says it launched strikes on two Iranian locations, but the Pentagon adds it does not mean there's an end to the ceasefire. U.S. Central Command issuing a statement saying the airstrikes were a self-defense response after an unprovoked Iranian attack. Meanwhile, Iran has said it's still reviewing new U.S. proposals to end the war as President Trump threatens more bombings if no deal is reached. Fox's Trey Yingst with the latest.
21: The Wall Street Journal reports the U.S. proposal includes Iran handing over all enriched material, a 20-year ban on enrichment, a declaration that Iran doesn't seek nuclear weapons, Iran dismantling key nuclear facilities, inspections if violations do occur, and a ban on underground nuclear work. Iran's foreign ministry says the regime is still examining the memorandum, but a response is expected in the hours or days ahead. This comes as we're tracking developments out of the Strait of Hormuz and the Gulf of Oman, where Central Command says an Iranian-flagged vessel attempted to breach the U.S. naval blockade on Wednesday. The tanker was warned multiple times before U.S. forces fired on the ship. The shots came from the 20-millimeter Gatling gun of an F-A-18 Super Hornet.
20: Meantime, a cruise ship at the center of the hantavirus outbreak is headed to a port in the Canary Islands.
22: Some 40 people got off the ship at a mid-Atlantic island after the first man had died, eventually suspected of hantavirus, and left for the U.S. and elsewhere. There's a rush now to trace who left, even if they're showing no symptoms, to try to isolate any more trouble. Three people have died, another five ill, either confirmed or suspected to have contracted hantavirus. Symptoms include fever, respiratory, gastrointestinal distress. The cruise ship will dock Saturday at Tenerife, the Spanish Canary Island. There, the remainder of passengers and crew will be flown to various countries for careful monitoring. In London, Greg Palcon, Fox News.
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20: Well, a man accused of attacking Congresswoman Ilhan Omar with a liquid back in January has now changed his plea to guilty. Fox's Garrett Tenney in Chicago with more.
24: Back in January, when Congresswoman Ilhan Omar was speaking at a town hall calling for then DHS Secretary Kristi Noem to step down, when Kez Mirzak jumped up, rushed her, and sprayed her with a liquid from a syringe while shouting of Noem, "She's not resigning. You are splitting Minnesota apart." That liquid ended up being apple cider vinegar, but Kez Mirzak is now facing up to 8 years in prison for assaulting the Congresswoman. With this plea deal, though, given that he doesn't have a criminal record, prosecutors are recommending he face a maximum of 14 months.
20: The Justice Department investigating a Virginia prosecutor over accusations of preferential treatment to undocumented immigrants. Fox's Jared Halpern has more.
25: The DOJ Civil Rights Division is looking into allegations the Fairfax County, Virginia prosecutor is violating federal law by considering immigration consequences in charging decisions and plea agreements. Steve Descano, the Commonwealth's attorney for Fairfax County, says his policies are fair, legal, and reflect the values of the community. Republicans, however, have accused Descano of weighing whether an immigrant could be deported in deciding how to pursue criminal cases. Both Descano and the county sheriff are scheduled to testify for the House Judiciary Committee next week. At the White House, Jared Halpern, Fox News.
20: And former FBI Director James Comey asking to cancel his upcoming court appearance in the state of North Carolina, saying it was unnecessary because he's already surrendered in the state of Virginia. The Department of Justice is supporting the request. Comey was charged in a two-count indictment last week with knowingly and willfully communicating a threat against President Trump by posting an Instagram photo of seashells in the numerical arrangement of 8647. Comey arguing it reflected a political message, not a call to violence. I'm Ted Lindner.
26: The ADD Weather Watch calls for isolated rain showers for the overnight hours with mostly cloudy skies. Temperatures drop back to around 43. We'll still see isolated rain showers into Friday morning, then skies becoming mostly sunny as we top out in the mid-70s and winds become breezy too. Lighter winds by Friday night, a few clouds rolling through as we bottom out around 43. Areas of showers and storms coming in for Saturday afternoon. A mix of sun and clouds, a high around 78. We'll still see areas of showers and storms Saturday night, partly cloudy, a low around 40 and breezy. Then isolated rain showers to kick off Sunday morning with mostly sunny skies will top out around 71. A few clouds rolling through to Sunday night, we drop back to 41. Hot Monday as temperatures soar to 90 with lots of sunshine too. From the 880 Weather Center, I'm meteorologist Regina Kroll. For more, check KRVN.com. Right now, it's 57 degrees.
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0: This is Lee Habib, and this is Our American Stories, the show where America is the star and the American people. And we'd love to hear your stories. Send them to OurAmericanStories.com. They're some of our favorites. Up next, a story about the only president from the state of Missouri, Harry S. Truman. Here's our own Monty Montgomery to get us started.
1: Harry Truman was born May 8, 1884, in Lamar, Missouri. But his family would soon move to the town he's most associated with. Here's MPS Ranger Doug Richardson with more.
2: It was likely in 1890 that the Truman family settled in Independence, mostly so that Harry could attend the better schools. And for the rest of his life, Truman described Kansas City as a suburb of Independence. He believed that.
3: Well, it's good to be back home in what I call the center of the world, Independence, Missouri. I think it's the greatest town in the United States, and I've been all over the country and I've been to Europe and South America and several other places. But I still like to come back home, and I'll continue to feel that way as long as I live. And I think you find everybody in Independence feels the same way about this town, because it's the center of things for most of us, and it's the center of things for me. And I'm more than happy to be here and to stay here for the rest of my life.
1: Truman would graduate from those schools his family moved to Independence for in 1901, meeting his future wife Bess Wallace in the process. But his plans for higher education didn't pan out.
2: Harry Truman's father suffered a financial reversal of sorts, and it appears as if John Anderson Truman lost, at the time, about $40-some thousand as a result of some not-so-great investments. And that pretty much dashed any hope of Harry Truman continuing into college. So to this date, Harry Truman is the last president that we've had in this country who did not have a college education. He was very conscious about, self-conscious about that.
1: So Harry Truman went to Kansas City and entered the workforce.
2: He served as a payroll clerk on the railroad. He served in a bank. He actually roomed with a brother of Dwight David Eisenhower. But then Truman's mother, father, brother, and sister were asked to return to the family farm in Grandview. Harry Truman's grandmother was now getting older. Her brother, Harry's uncle Harrison, for whom Harry Truman was named, wanted to include the Trumans. And by 1906, Harry Truman gave up a pretty good job at a bank in Kansas City and went to work on the farm. It was while working on that farm that Truman really taught himself the art of agriculture, all at a time where they weren't using a lot of high-tech farming equipment. We're still talking mules and horses and plows. He's doing jobs that need to be done, but jobs that he doesn't necessarily like to do, putting rings in pigs' ears and baling hay and all of that. But it was on that farm that Harry Truman's mother said he learned common sense. And she said that it was something that he could never have gained in town. Now, while living on the farm too, Truman served briefly on a school board. He served briefly as the postmaster of Grandview. He got involved in the Masons. And so he built these community relations too. And in a way, working on the farm and being part of all of this helped bring an introverted young man out. As you get in towards the middle of the 1910s, after Harry Truman's father died in Grandview in the farm home in November of 1914. So Truman is now the principal farmer on the farm. But when what we now call World War I broke open in Europe, Truman stepped up. He had earlier been in reserve unit in Kansas City.
3: When I was 21 years old, I joined an organization in Kansas City known as Battery B of the Missouri Battalion of Field Artillery. I couldn't join before I was 21 because my mother and father were afraid I'd have to wear a blue uniform, and I did. And I wore that blue uniform out to see my old grandmother. She looked at me, I thought I looked mighty pretty in that uniform. Said, "Harry, that's the first time a uniform of that color has been in this house since the Civil War. Don't you bring it back." I didn't. You can be sure of that.
2: But Truman was now into his 30s. He was, in essence, legally blind. His brother said that the only reason that the Army probably took him was that Harry Truman might have fudged the eye exam. He knew that he memorized the chart. But regardless of that, Harry Truman reenlisted in the United States Army and became attached to an American artillery battery, and they saw some heavy action.
3: After I'd been in France about a month, I was promoted to a captain and then was put in command of Battery D. That battery had quite an experience. We started out in the Vosges Mountains. We found out exactly what it meant to be under fire. Then we moved over to the Meuse-Argonne Drive at Samidou sector, they called it. And there we fired 3,000 rounds. When we got through firing that barrage, we hitched up as fast as we could and went into position up between Verdun and Chepy. And while we were in that position, I had a chance to shoot out three batteries on the German side. In doing that, I was firing outside the sector. The colonel called me up and asked me if I was firing outside the sector. I said, yes, colonel, I just put some German batteries out of business. He says, you quit firing over there. Well, he was way back and I knew he'd never get up with me, so I kept on firing and knocked out the other two batteries, which paid off in the election of 1948. These were Pennsylvania batteries. And I got into a town where two of these batteries came from. And if you don't think I carried those two towns, you're off your beam, sure enough, because they found out that I was the battery that saved them from getting shot up.
2: Harry Truman could be proud, and his men could be proud, that he lost not one man in battle in World War I.

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0: And we return to Our American Stories and the story of Harry S. Truman. When we last left off, Doug Richardson, a ranger at the Harry S. Truman National Historic Site in Independence, Missouri, was telling us about Truman's early life and service in World War I. Truman would return from the war and marry his childhood sweetheart, Bess Wallace. And together they would move into 219 North Delaware Street in Independence. Let's continue with the story.
8: One of the decisions Harry Truman did make after coming home from the war, he was not going to return to the farm. So one of the relationships that Harry Truman struck up in his wartime service was with a fellow by the name of Eddie Jacobson. They ran a canteen together on base when they were preparing to go to war. And so when they came home from the war, they decided to open up a haberdashery in downtown Kansas City on 12th Street. He called it the shirt store. And at first the business was booming, but then the economy started to take a nosedive. And when it came to the shirt store, unfortunately, Harry Truman and his partner lost their shirts. Truman's partner ended up filing for bankruptcy. Harry Truman did not. And there's a lot of speculation as to why. A lot of us believe that it was because by this time, Harry Truman had been approached by some members in the famous, notorious, whatever word you'd like to use, Pendergast family, about getting into local politics. And I think you'd be hard-pressed to find any politician who would love to enter politics with a bankruptcy under their belt.
9: The Pendergast family were more or less the Democratic Party's kingmakers in Kansas City at the time. And Tom Pendergast, their leader, was notoriously corrupt. At one point, he received a large amount of money from insurance companies. A lot of that money went to friends, and he was eventually arrested for tax evasion. Here's Harry Truman's friend, Rufus B. Burris, on Pendergast.
10: Mr. Tom Pendergast, his own right, was not a crook. In his own ways, he had done a great deal of good for the citizens of Kansas City, but there were 112 insurance companies that corrupted Mr. Pendergast at a time when he is greatly indebted on account of being a devotee of the horse races where he had lost. And for that reason, it's hard to say that a man is a crook because somebody that is in a high place took advantage of a man that was in dire trouble and distress at the time he was.
8: But Truman was approached to get involved in local politics under the system of the day, what the rest of the country probably called county commissioners. Here they were called county judges. And he was asked to run as the Eastern District Judge for Jackson County. And it's a great story. He's native to this area. His family had ties to the Western Trails. He was a soldier, served in the Great War, and that's always a wonderful bonus to somebody who's getting into elected politics. And Truman won. Now, unfortunately, when it came time for re-election, he lost a bid for re-election and had a couple of years sort of in the wilderness where he sold automobile memberships, almost like the AAA. But then he was elected for a couple of terms.

as presiding judge of Jackson County. And what's so neat is that to this very day, there is evidence of Harry Truman's influence in local politics. Harry Truman supervised the enlarging of and building of the Independence Courthouse. He modernized the roads here, hospitals. And what's remarkable is that almost all of these investments either came in at or below budget. Of course, Harry Truman would admit he could never have achieved

0: is that when Truman was judge here in Jackson County, sometimes there was conflict with the Pendergasts. But Pendergast, Thomas Pendergast, recognized that it was actually in the Pendergasts' best interests to let Harry Truman be an honest politician. So a famous example, when Truman was rebuilding some of the roads here in Jackson County, some of the influencers in the Pendergast machine wanted to use Pendergast cement and concrete, and they just happened not to be the lowest bidder. But Pendergast was smart enough to recognize, let Truman be Truman, and that was a political asset. Now, Truman was reaching sort of a crossroads when his second term as presiding judge was nearing its end. He could not run again. What would be next for him? He had found politics to his liking. Now, today, a lot of people probably think of the word politics or politician as a pejorative. Truman never did. To him, it was a noble job. Well, again, through the intercession of the Pendergasts, he was nominated to run as United States Senator. And it was a tough campaign. It was a really tough campaign. Sometimes he didn't have enough money to get a hotel room, so he slept in his car. It was a true grassroots campaign, really, both times. He was elected in 1934 to serve as Missouri's junior senator, and then re-elected in 1940. He entered the United States Senate with a little bit of a cloud over his head. Some called him the senator from Pendergast. But as he got into his second term, Truman made a name for himself in what was eventually called the Truman Committee. He didn't like that, but it was a committee that investigated waste, fraud, and abuse in military spending. And the Truman Committee and his work ended up saving the American taxpayers billions of dollars, which was important as we got closer and then past December 7th of 1941. I think Truman would tell you he would have been perfectly content to have spent the rest of his political life in the United States Senate. He was happy. He just loved everything about it. But fate played another hand at the Democratic National Convention in 1944, when through a fascinating series of discussions and political machinery, Truman ended up being nominated as vice president under Franklin Roosevelt, as Roosevelt was trying to win his fourth term as president of the United States. One of the most fascinating photographs that have Mr. and Mrs. Truman together is at that convention, because you can see in her face, this is not what she wants. This is not what she wants at all. And it was said that it was frosty for a little while.
1: I got to the hotel that evening after I'd been nominated. There was a Secret Service man down one hallway that went this way, and a Secret Service man down this hallway that went this way, and one standing in front of the door. And Margaret and Mrs. Truman both began to cry. Want to know me if they'd have to go through that for the rest of their lives. And I said, I am very much afraid that you will, unless somebody takes a notion to shoot me, as they do sometimes when a fellow gets in my position. And then that made him cry worse.
0: And thus, in January of 1945, Harry Truman became Vice President of the United States. So instead of being a member of the United States Senate, he was now presiding officer of the United States Senate. And he didn't like that as much. That's where he happened to be on April 12th of 1945. Truman and the Speaker of the House and others were prepared to convene what was called the Board of Education, which is a fancy name for a poker game. And so the cards were being dealt, and Vice President Truman was told that Franklin Roosevelt's press secretary had called. Harry Truman was told to call the White House. And all who were there said that the look on Harry Truman's face was indescribable. Very quickly, in short order, Truman rushed from the United States Capitol to the White House. And once escorted into the White House, Eleanor Roosevelt placed her hands on the vice president and said, Harry, the president is dead. And Truman said, Mrs. Roosevelt, is there anything I can do for you? And Mrs. Roosevelt looked him in the eyes and said, no, Harry, is there anything I can do for you? For you are the one in trouble now.
1: No vice president ever has the opportunity to become properly prepared to become president and succeed to that great office. Every president, when he goes into office, takes some time to familiarize himself with the duties. John Marshall said there was only one heartbeat between the vice president and the

0: White House, and he knew exactly what he was talking about, and I experienced that situation. But when the vice president does take over, he must assume the office of the presidency and do the very best to make it work.
1: And when we continue, more of the life of President Harry S. Truman here on Our American Stories.

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8: ADD Weather Watch calls for isolated rain showers for the overnight hours with mostly cloudy skies. Temperatures drop back to around 43. We'll still see isolated rain showers into Friday morning, then skies becoming mostly sunny as we top out in the mid-70s and winds become breezy too. Lighter winds by Friday night, a few clouds rolling through as we bottom out around 43. Areas of showers and storms coming in for Saturday afternoon. A mix of sun and clouds, a high around 78. We'll still see areas of showers and storms Saturday night, partly cloudy, low around 40 and breezy. Then isolated rain showers to kick off Sunday morning with mostly sunny skies will top out around 71. A few clouds rolling through to Sunday night, we drop back to 41. Hot Monday as temperatures soar to 90 with lots of sunshine too. From the 880 Weather Center, I'm meteorologist Regina Kroll. For more, check KRVN.com. Right now, it's 57 degrees.
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0: And we return to Our American Stories and the story of Harry S. Truman. When we last left off, Vice President Truman had just found out from Eleanor Roosevelt that President Franklin D. Roosevelt had died, and he was about to become president. Here's Truman's daughter, Margaret Truman Daniel, reflecting on that day.
4: I remember April the 12th, 1945 very well. It was the birthday of a good friend of mine who lived next door to us in Washington. I also had a date for the theater and for dinner. We were going on to the birthday party later. Naturally, I never made it to the theater. My father called, and I thought his voice sounded a little strange, but I didn't know why. He said, "I'd like to speak to your mother." He had to tell me that 3 times, and finally I got the message. Something must be really wrong. I called Mother to the phone, and when she came off the phone, there were tears in her eyes. And she told me that President Roosevelt had just died. And then I remember we went down to the White House, and I believe that Dad was sworn in at 7:08 or 9, something like that. Everything was very quiet, and naturally everyone extremely sad.
16: At 7:09 p.m., April 12, 1945, the cabinet was gathered with just a few exceptions. The members of the Supreme Court came, the Chief Justice came, and under a big portrait of Woodrow Wilson, Harry Truman took the oath of office as president. There's silent film footage of that. And when you look at that, it's remarkable to look at Mrs. Truman and Margaret Truman standing next to him, because it's obvious that Mrs. Truman had been crying quite a bit. And it's likely because everybody was shocked at the death of Franklin Roosevelt, but now Mrs. Truman knew that her world was about to change as well. And think about it, Harry Truman, did sort of everything late in life. He married late, he served late in World War I. He wasn't really known outside of Jackson County, Missouri until he was 50. And now 60, he's president of the United States. And it is, not to sound overly romantic, it is just an exceptional American story. So the very first decision that Harry Truman made as president of the United States was allowing Mrs. Roosevelt to use an army plane to go down and be with her husband in Georgia. Now, shortly after that oath of office, the Secretary of War took President Truman aside and said, "I need to talk to you about something very important," but didn't say what it was. It wasn't for a few more days that Harry Truman was made fully aware of what we now call the Manhattan Project and the atomic bomb. Truman had only been vice president for just over 82 days and had rarely even seen Roosevelt while he was vice president. And now Truman had to really seriously study everything, including this weapon. Now, a few days after Truman became president of the United States, Hitler committed suicide, Mussolini was executed by the Italians, and on Truman's birthday, he got a great birthday present. He was able to announce to the world that Germany had surrendered.
17: "This is a solemn but a glorious hour. I only wish that Franklin D. Roosevelt had lived to witness this day. General Eisenhower informs me that the forces of Germany have surrendered to the United Nations. The flags of freedom fly all over Europe. For this victory, we join in offering our thanks to the Providence which has guided and sustained us through the dark days of adversity. I call upon the people of the United States, whatever their faith, to unite in offering joyful thanks to God for the victory we have won, and to pray that He will support us to the end of our present struggle and guide us into the ways of peace."
16: One thing I like to think about, he made his first trip home as president of the United States in late June of 1945. And again, he had never been able to complete college. But when he came home in late June of 1945, what is now UMKC gave him an honorary Doctor of Laws degree. And the voice, the timbre of his voice receiving that is just indescribable. But then on June 28th of 1945, it was his wedding anniversary, he waved at the reporters and he stepped inside of 219 North Delaware Street, and there were no public events for the day. It was Harry Truman and his wife and Margaret. He received a power, he received a feeling from his family that some people may feel after drinking a case of Mountain Dew, perhaps. He just drew strength from them. And he felt it when they weren't there. And he started to refer to the White House as the Great White Jail or the Great White Sepulcher. And Mrs. Truman, because she was still taking care of her mother, Mrs. Truman would frequently come home to Independence, and he felt very lonely. And he was a demon letter writer, sometimes a couple a day. And they could talk on the phone and all of that. When he went to Potsdam, Germany to meet with Winston Churchill and Joseph Stalin, to think a man who just a few years before had a shirt store in Kansas City and now he's meeting the two most powerful men in the world. The best part of the day for him was talking to his wife on the phone. And it was meeting with these two that Harry Truman started to help shape the world that we are in right now. Pick up your newspaper, watch your TV news. You're going to hear the United Nations in the news. You're going to hear the North Atlantic Treaty Organization in the news. You're going to hear all of this. This is the world that Harry Truman helped start to create in the post-World War era. And it was on his way home from Potsdam that he issued the order to use these bombs against the Japanese Empire.
18: I told Stalin about the atomic explosion and explained to him that we had the most powerful explosive that had ever been discovered in the history of the world and that we expected to use it on Japan. He smiled at me and bowed and said he was glad we had the explosive and he hoped that it would end the Japanese war. I don't think he knew what I was talking about because he didn't display any surprise at all. He just thought we had something extra that we were going to use maybe in a long gun like the Germans had used on Paris.
16: Now, Harry Truman made an address to the country about the dropping of the bombs, and I often wonder how many people heard the phrase atomic bomb probably for the first time in their lives. But for the rest of his life, Truman never second-guessed himself.
18: Well, I thought it was a blessing. I thought it could be used and made a blessing. I never worried about it being a curse. I never had any such feeling at all. I always thought of that as a weapon of war and as a weapon that was powerful enough to win that war. After we made the demonstration of it in New Mexico, the word came to me in Potsdam just exactly what had happened. Two pages on legal type paper, and it was a long, weepy proposition. And I showed it to the members of the cabinet that were there, and I said, now, we're in a shape to win the war with very few casualties on our side. I wanted a weapon that could win the war, and it did. That's what I was interested in.
16: And all of those decisions, we can never stop remembering that our presidents are human. They don't necessarily have a big S on their chest. They're human. I just can't help but think that at some point it sort of did anguish him, and that Mrs. Truman was a sounding board, consolation, whatever phrase you would like to use.
0: And what a story we're hearing, from selling shirts to being in charge of the weapons of mass destruction that no country had made nor used. When we come back, more of this remarkable story, President Truman's story, here on Our American Story.
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0: And we return to Our American Stories and the story of Harry S. Truman. When we last left off, NPS Ranger Doug Richardson was telling us about Truman seeing the U.S. into victory in both theaters of World War II. Truman would soon turn his attention to the devastated city of Berlin and Europe as a whole with the Marshall Plan, an astounding effort to kickstart the rebuilding of Europe and save lives from starvation. Here's Truman talking about the Berlin airlift, a big part of that effort.
30: So I assembled all the planes that I could get my hands on from one end of the free world to the other, and we ran those planes to Berlin and kept them alive and furnished them with coal and everything else they had to have to get through that winter. And in about 11 months, we got to the point where we could land the plane every 63 seconds, which is quite a record. And we saved Berlin. That's all there was to it.
16: Truman was able to, with the Congress, and if we think today a divided Congress is a new phenomenon, absolutely not. Truman was able to finagle with the Congress incredible legislation that lifted tens of millions out of poverty in Europe. This is an international story.
2: With Europe saved, Truman was able to turn his attention to issues at home, including civil rights. But the ball only really started moving forward after a terrible incident.
16: A sergeant with the United States Army who was African American came home and...
30: His home was in North Carolina. And as he tried to go home, he was stopped by one of the police officers down there, a sheriff, I think. And he protested that he was just on his way home. They charged him with being drunk and disorderly, and he wasn't drunk at all. He got hit over the head with a blackjack and hit across the face with a billy club and blinded him for life.
16: His name was Isaac Woodard. And when Harry Truman heard the story of the violence against Sergeant Woodard, it outraged him. Now, it is absolutely true that Harry Truman, growing up in Western Missouri, did have some personal biases, but was able to rise above them via an executive order of desegregating the military and the federal workforce. And so he started the ball rolling for the post-World War civil rights legislation and decisions from the judiciaries. And you could make a case tying the blinding of Isaac Woodard to the decision of the Warren Court, Brown v. Board of Education. And so as President of the United States, Harry Truman spoke to the NAACP, first president to do so. And he's talking about equal rights for Americans, and he said, and when I say Americans, I mean all Americans. And so Truman, as President of the United States, started to transform the presidency itself and the relationship of the government to the people.
30: In every state in the Union, in every community, there is a small minority who are radicals, bigots, they're called. And they're not confined to any one state or any one section. You'll find a few of them anywhere you want to go. Their objective is to attain their ends by direct means. They don't understand this government of ours, which is a representative government. And the men who wrote the Constitution knew exactly what they were doing.
16: Well, Truman had a very good honeymoon period politically in 1945, then going into 1946. It was really the midterms in 1946 where Republicans ended up taking the control of Congress.
2: And moving into the 1948 general, things weren't looking much better for Truman.
16: Poll numbers were atrocious.
30: All those people who took polls were of the opinion that I could never be elected. In fact, there was some doubt as to whether I could even be nominated by the Democratic Convention or not.
16: There were times when Truman was on his train, barnstorming the country, the legendary whistle stop tour across the country. There were places where the train just stopped dead in the tracks because there was no money to continue. So people started to pass the hat around and just to get to the next town. But despite his poll numbers, when Truman started that whistle stop tour, and they would go to these sometimes small towns, sometimes big towns, big cities, they just weren't prepared for what they were seeing, these big crowds. And Harry Truman was not necessarily the best orator, but he was a very honest orator and powerful. Now, how confident was Truman that he was going to win? I don't know. At one point during the campaign, he met with Thomas Dewey and joked with him and said, "Well, Governor, do me a favor, when you move into the White House, fix the plumbing." But, you know, truth be told, when it came election night, he came home, he voted, and then Truman escaped to the Elms Hotel in Excelsior Springs.
30: And finally succeeded in getting reelected, believe it or not. And it was a surprise to everybody. I remember that there was one gentleman who was broadcasting on the night of the election in 1948, and he was telling the people exactly why I was not going to win. I heard him about 6 o'clock. I went over to Excelsior Springs, took one of those hot baths over there, and went upstairs to the suite that they'd given me, and the radio happened to be turned on. And Kaltenborn was telling them all about why I wouldn't win. At that time, I had about 1,200,000 votes, and the other fellow had 900,000. But Kaltenborn said, just wait till they come in. Well, I happened to wake up about 12 o'clock and listened again. The radio was still on. At that time, I was had about 2,100,000 votes, and the other fellow had about 1,800,000, but I was still going to lose. I'd back to bed and went to sleep. Pretty soon, the Secret Service chief came in and woke me up about 4 o'clock, and he said, Mr. President, you better get up and listen to this. I got up. I had about 2,400,000 votes, and the other fellow had about 2,100,000. And I turned around to him. I said, Jim, harness up the horses. You got to go back to Kansas City now. We're in trouble for another 4 years. And we were.
16: Now, when Truman was asked what the most difficult decision from his presidency, his almost 8 years, was, he just jumped right away and said Korea. Many people would expect him to say the atomic bomb, known as Korea, on whether or not the United States would become engaged in the battle in Korea under the umbrella of the United Nations. And in part because of the Korean War and the relieving of Douglas MacArthur, that's one of the reasons why Harry Truman decided not to run for re-election in 1952. He could have. The 22nd Amendment did not apply to him. But he decided not to. You know, could he have won? It all comes down to the Electoral College. You know, he might have known the math. But I think a lot of it was he felt he had done his duty, served in the Senate for about 10 years, as President of the United States for about 8 years. And I think one person who helped him make that decision was that beautiful blonde-haired lady who is now gray with the beautiful blue eyes that she had for the rest of her life. I think she was ready to come home, and I think he was too. So Truman had these incredibly low poll numbers, and so he was surprised on January 20th of 1953 when they were getting ready to leave Washington to come home to independence that it was said over 10,000 people gathered at the train station. And, you know, Truman's world changed. You know, at that time, there was no presidential pension for former presidents, no Secret Service protection for former presidents. Truman's income dropped from $100,000 a year as a presidential salary to just over $100 a month in an Army pension. But he came home. And there was just really no question they were going to come home to 219 North Delaware Street. I really do believe that who we are today is the summary of who we have been. And that's what Harry Truman was. When he becomes president of the United States, he had been a student. He had been a railroad timekeeper. He had been a bank teller. He had been a farmer. He had been a shirt salesman. And he had had some successes, but he had had some failures. A business failed, he lost re-election. I think it's a rare human being who doesn't have a combination of successes and failures. I think about that a lot because one time Winston Churchill, of all people, looked at Harry Truman and said, you know, when we first met at Potsdam, I resented you because you were not Franklin Roosevelt. But Churchill said, you, Mr. President, have probably done more than any other human being in saving Western civilization. And that is the legacy of a man from Independence and Grandview, Missouri.
0: And a terrific job on the production by Monty Montgomery. A special thanks to NPS Ranger Doug Richardson for sharing the story with us about President Truman. Also thanks to Screen Gems Collection at the Harry S. Truman Library. And what a life lived, saving Western Europe with the Marshall Plan, dropping the bomb, and that was a tough call, but he did it and never looked back. And last but not least, like Calvin Coolidge, he just went home. The story of Harry S. Truman here on Our American Story.
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31: Ceasefire under strain. I'm Sue Guzman, Fox News. United Arab Emirates says it's responding to a missile and drone attack from Iran on Friday, and it comes as the U.S. carried out retaliatory strikes on Iranian military facilities Thursday. This after American ships came under attack in the Strait of Hormuz. Fox's Kevin Cork reports.
32: Despite continued suffering by the Iranian people and the billowing capacity problems, it also continues to get hammered by U.S. forces. CENTCOM telling Fox tonight that American forces responded with self-defense strikes on Iran targets after three U.S. Navy destroyers came under missile and drone fire. Now, multiple reports tell us that the military targeted three Iranian ports abutting the strait: Bandar Abbas, Bandar Kargan, and Keshem. Here's what the president said about Iran on Truth Social. Iran's not a normal country. They are led by lunatics. If they had the chance to use a nuclear weapon, they would do it without question.
31: President Trump is threatening new tariffs on Europe if a trade agreement is not reached soon. Here's Fox's Jared Halpern.
33: The European Union Parliament has yet to formally approve a trade deal with the U.S. announced last year in Scotland. Now President Trump says the 27-member EU has until July 4th to deliver its side of the deal, or tariffs would jump much higher. President Trump says he set that deadline during a phone call with European Commission President Ursula von der Leyen. The agreement would cap tariffs at 15% on most imports from Europe and zero out European tariffs on most American goods. At the White House, Jared Halpern, Fox News.
31: Florida Governor Ron DeSantis saying Thursday that the immigration detention center known as Alligator Alcatraz in the Everglades was always meant to be temporary. His comments come the same day the New York Times reported state and federal officials were in talks to shut down the facility. 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
31: President Trump spoke briefly with reporters Thursday near the Reflecting Pool in Washington and addressed concerns about the cruise ship with an outbreak of hantavirus.
5: I think you're going to be told everything and you already have. It's very much, we hope, under control. It was the ship, and I think we're going to make a full report about it tomorrow. We have a lot of people, a lot of great people studying it. It should be fine. We hope.
31: At least three people have died. Five others are infected with the virus. Health officials in several countries trying to identify and follow people who may have been exposed to the virus on the cruise ship. Nearly a dozen people facing federal charges of running an international drug ring in the U.S. Fox's Carmen Roberts reports.
6: After a two-year investigation, U.S. Attorney for D.C., Jeanine Pirro, announces the indictment of 11 people on charges of operating a huge international drug operation.
14: This was a sophisticated transnational network run by well-educated individuals with MBAs and college degrees. They wanted to start a drug empire.
6: Pirro says the drug ring, stretching from South Korea and Los Angeles to the East Coast, has been funneling methamphetamine and GBL, a date rape precursor, into D.C. and other cities. Carmen Roberts, Fox News.
31: South Korean authorities arrested five people, including a woman they say was distributing GBL worldwide. At least three people were injured in a shooting at a Publix grocery store in Somerville, South Carolina. Berkeley County Sheriff Dwayne Lewis described the victim's injuries.
15: Two victims had some minor injuries, minor gunshot wounds, and then one individual who we believe is the target received two gunshot wounds and is in surgery.
31: The Sheriff Lewis says three suspects are currently in custody. I'm Sue Guzman. This is Fox News.
17: The ADD Weather Watch calls for isolated rain showers for the overnight hours with mostly cloudy skies. Temperatures drop back to around 43. We'll still see isolated rain showers into Friday morning, then skies becoming mostly sunny as we top out in the mid-70s and winds become breezy too. Lighter winds by Friday night, a few clouds rolling through as we bottom out around 43. Areas of showers and storms coming in for Saturday afternoon. A mix of sun and clouds, a high around 78. We'll still see areas of showers and storms Saturday night. Partly cloudy, a low around 40 and breezy. Then isolated rain showers to kick off Sunday morning with mostly sunny skies. We'll top out around 71. A few clouds rolling through to Sunday night. We drop back to 41. Hot Monday as temperatures soar to 90 with lots of sunshine too. From the 880 Weather Center, I'm meteorologist Regina Kroll. For more, check KRVN.com. Right now, it's 57 degrees.
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0: This is Lee Habib, and this is Our American Stories, the show where America is the star and the American people, coming to you from where the West begins, in Fort Worth, Texas. Here to tell the story of the most famous presidential impersonations is Peter Funt, author of Playing POTUS, The Power of America's Acting Presidents.
1: So although there were some presidential impersonations in the 1930s and 1940s, the genre really began in 1962 when JFK was president and an album came out, a record album, that was called The First Family. The voice was provided by an unknown, at that time, comedian by the name of Vaughn Meader.
2: The question is, would you want your son to be president?
3: Definitely not. I think he should finish school first.
1: And he managed to capture pretty much the charm, the charisma, that Kennedy captivated much of America with. You know, they called the period Camelot for a good reason, because the nation was in love with this young, charming president. Kennedy's assassination kind of shut down the whole enterprise for a while. The nation was in shock, and frankly, comedians didn't really know what to do next. Lyndon Johnson became president. This was a guy who was far more mockable in terms of his comedic traits than Kennedy was. But for a year or more, impressionists didn't want to touch it. It was just too insensitive considering what had happened with Kennedy. But eventually, the comedian started. There was a guy named David Fry.
4: Our fellow Americans, I come here tonight with a heavy heart. We must do something to end the problems in this great land of ours. So I have decided to take the following step.
1: And he did a pretty pointed LBJ. And in fact, along with the Smothers Brothers, who were comedians and entertainers, they were also very politically focused against the president they didn't care for, which was LBJ. Don't forget, this was a period where the Vietnam War was just ripping our country apart. And the civil rights movement was also a big deal. It was a very tough time for Lyndon Johnson to be president, and a very easy time to make comedy about Johnson.
5: Live from New York, it's Saturday night!
1: I'd say good comedians never shy away from controversy, and they're always looking to push the envelope. And as the presidents came and went, it just seemed like a logical avenue for comedy. But really, the big turning point came in 1975. Right at that time, Saturday Night Live had its television debut. And right on the very first episode of Saturday Night Live, although they did not do a presidential impersonation on that first show, Chevy Chase anchored Weekend Update and set the stage immediately for criticizing the president. He said one line that was so damning to Gerald Ford, Ford's new campaign slogan.
6: Mr. Ford was on the campaign trail announcing in Detroit that he has written his own campaign slogan. The slogan, if he's so dumb, how come he's president?
1: 3 weeks later, they decided on SNL to do a sketch that would involve Gerald Ford. And they decided that Chevy Chase would play the part. Now, Chevy Chase really isn't an impressionist. He is a comedian. He's not an impressionist. And the beauty part of his Gerald Ford was he made no effort to sound like the guy, no effort to look like the guy. In fact, nothing he did about Gerald Ford actually rang true, except that it was so funny. Chevy Chase, an up-and-coming comic, had made his mark falling down. He loved to do pratfalls. Well, Gerald Ford had had some unfortunate mishaps, the most infamous of which was slipping and falling on the steps of Air Force One.
7: For President Ford, the year seemed full of snags. In June, he fell down the plane steps on arriving in Austria.
1: And he quickly got an impression among the public as kind of a klutz. Now, parenthetically, he was not a klutz, and he did not fall down a lot, even though he did on one or two occasions. But Chevy Chase and the writers at SNL ran with this. Chase would play Ford, and he'd bumble, drop things, and really act like a clown. And the payoff was invariably that he'd fall down. And that's what Chevy Chase was so good at. And it just became funnier and funnier each week. So much so that the public began to think that maybe this guy who's president is a klutz. And then if you project that further, well, if he's so clumsy, maybe he ain't very smart either. And it began to work against Gerald Ford, arguably actually contributed to Ford's defeat. So there we have the first example of presidential impersonations affecting the presidential election, and it's sort of gone on a roller coaster ever since.
0: And by the way, what Chevy Chase didn't include and what America didn't know was that Gerald Ford may have been the greatest athlete to ever become and be president. He was on the championship football team at the University of Michigan when he was an undergrad, and he was also a tremendous golfer. But the facts never get in the way of good comedy. The story of playing POTUS here on Our American Stories. 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Every day on this show, we tell stories of history, faith, business, love, loss, and your stories. 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
0: 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Up next, a story from our great affiliate, News Radio 1040 WHO in Des Moines, Iowa. For WHO's 50th anniversary celebration in 1974, a famous alumnus of the station was present, the then governor of California, Ronald Reagan. His career started there as a broadcaster for the Chicago Cubs. Let's take a listen.
14: Now, it's hard to make a younger generation in this space age comprehend the hold that radio had on the American people. Nothing has ever been known that quite matched it for impact and for the grip that it had on the people. Even that great movie colossus, Hollywood, with the motion pictures that were family entertainments for so many years. How do you explain to young people today that radio was so fascinating? That the great motion picture theaters of the day used to have to advertise that you could come to the movies and not miss Amos and Andy because they'd interrupt the show. The lights would go up and the screen would go dark and a man would come out and turn on the knob of a radio set sitting on the stage, and for 30 minutes you'd sit and listen to a radio show and then the movie would start in again. The miracle of sounds of the outside world, the magic world of entertainment, with an infinite variety, was brought into the living rooms of even the most remote cabins. But more than radio was responsible for this. There was something else that the theater couldn't match, even though it's tried down through the centuries. Good theater requires stimulating the imagination of the people. And this, with drama, with music, with words, radio had to produce everything, the image, from the mind of the audience. The voices and the sounds became images in the mind. And there was no way to recreate the pictures. For example, you could not on television or in movies make a funny, week after week, running gag out of Jack Benny descending into his money vault and have it be a belly laugh every time. But it was. The creaking doors, the sound of the rattling chains, the hollow footsteps descending deeper and deeper into the dungeons, and finally that last creaking door opening and that little quavering voice saying to Jack, "Hello, Mr. Benny. How is President McKinley doing?" But even though radio became a full-grown giant in those Depression days, it had a lusty pioneering spirit. Even those of us who were beginners were allowed to be innovative and experimental, and many things went on the air without the benefit of a production meeting and inter-office memos. My own beginning was an example. I walked into a station for the first time I'd ever been in one. I'd knocked on a lot of doors. I don't know how many I'd been turned away from trying to get a job. All I wanted to do was say I'll do anything in the station because I wanted to be a sports announcer someday. And finally it came, this station's turn, and old Peter MacArthur, one of nature's most unforgettable gentlemen, sat there behind his desk and said, "Where have you been?" "We've been announcing for applicants for auditions, and we've just had an audition and hired an announcer yesterday." This was too much for me after all the frustration, and I said, "How the hell does a fella ever get to be a sports announcer if he never gets inside a station?" And down the hall to the elevator, which fortunately was in the basement. And before I could get up to the floor where I was, Pete, handicapped by arthritis, coming down the hall on his canes, screaming at me to wait. And he said to me, "What did you say about sports?" And I told him, and he said, "Do you know anything about football?" And I said, "I played it for 8 years." Pete said, come with me, and we went into a studio. He stood me in front of a microphone. He says, I'm going away. You won't be able to see me, but I'll hear you. When that little red light goes on, you start broadcasting an imaginary football game and make me see it. Well, one of the smartest things I did.

0: And Pete came in and in those depression days said the golden words. Be here Saturday, we'll give you $5 in bus fare, you're broadcasting the Iowa-Minnesota game. It was only much later that I learned that Ed Reimers was the fellow they'd hired the day before. And when I read the formal audition that he had taken, I blessed myself for being a day late, because I never could have passed it. Ed would have had the job, don't worry. Well, you know, I learned the importance of commercials, because later on when the football season was over, I was on the staff. And one program that I came to, and instructions were kind of sketchy in those days, you were sort of on your own, was to go to a remote pickup from a mortuary in Davenport, where we would pick up some beautiful organ music for a half hour. Now, I read all this, but nobody told me much about it, and the organ music was beautiful, and I decided that it just wouldn't be aesthetic to mention an undertaking parlor in connection with this beautiful music, so I didn't. I found out the next morning how important it is to mention the name of the mortuary that was providing 30 minutes of free entertainment to the station. Radio wasn't in the news business. But all the network stations were on a telegraph wire. Our engineers could all, with the ticker, dot and dash, Morse code, talk to each other. And one night, while I was sitting on duty late at night, all alone in the announcer's booth, every half hour interrupting the orchestras that were coming from NBC and giving the call letters and all, one of the engineers came in with a scrawled message. Just been talking with the ticker to KFI in Los Angeles. And I interrupted the network orchestra to say that there was a giant earthquake in Los Angeles in February of 1933. Gave whatever the information they got, and they kept coming in with the bulletins. We were supposed to go off the air at 12 o'clock. At 2 o'clock in the morning, we were still giving bulletins. By that time, everybody that worked for WHO, listened to the station, were in there. They were on the telephones. Everybody in Iowa with a relative in California, and that was everybody in Iowa. Was calling in wanting to know what had happened to theirs, and about 2 o'clock in the morning, with a perfect finish you couldn't have written yourself, the last message came from KFI that said, "We're getting out of this building. We think it's going next." Well, that was a news broadcast. But the swift-moving world of radio, WOC, WHO became WHO, as you've been told, 50,000-watt clear channel. And I found myself sponsored for a twice-daily sports summary. And I might say, period. Because we had a stock ticker of that old-fashioned kind with a tape that spelled out the scores of baseball or basketball or football or whatever was going on. But from there on, it was just up to me as to what I was going to say to fill those two 15-minute periods. So I used to sneak out in the street and buy the early edition of the Register and Tribune, the rival organization, read the sports section, and go in and ad-lib 15 minutes of sports news. All of us have the right to express ourselves and the freedom times extended to airtime. Now, my brother had just gotten out of college, and he came out to visit me. He was jobless, as was everyone in those days. He was sitting in a studio waiting for me to finish, whence we would then go to one of the more famous Des Moines institutions known as Moonlight Inn. It was a Friday night, and the schedule said I was to fill it with records. There was nothing coming from the network. In those days, you went in and picked out your own records. So we went in and we picked out all the college songs we could find, because the next day I'd be broadcasting a football game from Iowa City. And then we went on, and I decided to interrupt the records every once in a while and predict how the games were going to turn out on the following day. And I noticed he was sitting across the desk waiting, and he was shaking his head no on some of my predictions. So I turned on the microphone that was in front of him, and I said, "My brother's here in the studio, and he doesn't agree with what I'm saying. Who do you think's going to win that game?" And we argued, and we played music. Arguing came easy. We'd been doing it for years. We did it, and the funny thing is, we were in Iowa City at the game, and pretty soon this became a regular feature of our debating how the games were going to come out and coming on Saturday at nights with the scores of the games and giving our percentage and how we'd done and which one was the winner and picking the most victors. He went on from there to become an announcer and, as you've heard, a program director and finally senior vice president of McCann Erickson. I went on earning an honest living.
1: And you've been listening to Ronald Reagan tell one heck of a story about how things used to be. That story of his audition and how he got his first gig. Well, that's just a beauty. When we come back,

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9: The 880 Weather Watch calls for isolated rain showers for the overnight hours with mostly cloudy skies. Temperatures drop back to around 43. We'll also see isolated rain showers into Friday morning, then skies becoming mostly sunny as we top out in the mid-70s and winds become breezy too. Lighter winds by Friday night, a few clouds rolling through as we bottom out around 43. Areas of showers and storms coming in for Saturday afternoon. A mix of sun and clouds, a high around 78. We'll also see areas of showers and storms Saturday night, partly cloudy, low around 40 and breezy. Then isolated rain showers that kick off Sunday morning with mostly sunny skies will top out around 71. A few clouds rolling through to Sunday night, we drop back to 41. Hot Monday as temperatures soar to 90 with lots of sunshine too. From the 880 Weather Center, I'm meteorologist Regina Kroll. For more, check KRVN.com. Right now, it's 58 degrees.
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11: Fox News, I'm Sue Guzman. The U.S. military fired on Iranian military targets in response to missile, drone, and small boat attacks by the regime. Fox's Ashley Webster.
12: U.S. Central Command saying that, look, U.S. forces intercepted these unprovoked Iranian attacks and responded with self-defense strikes to targeted launch sites within Iran. The Iranian attack came as U.S. Navy destroyers were crossing the Strait of Hormuz to the Gulf of Oman.
11: The UAE says it came under Iranian drone and missile attacks on Friday. We're learning more about the man behind a mass shooting in Texas in March. Fox's Carmen Roberts.
5: The FBI says the man who shot and killed three people and injured more than a dozen others at a bar in downtown Austin, Texas, acted alone. And there's no evidence any foreign terrorist group supported or directed him.
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0: And we return to Our American Stories and our final segment of Ronald Reagan's speech at the 50th anniversary celebration of News Radio 1040 WHO in Des Moines, Iowa. When we last left off, Reagan was telling us how he got his job at WHO and his life in sportcasting in the early days of radio. Let's return to Ronald Reagan.
15: You know, I have to tell you, I may have even done the first instant replay. It's wonderful to be here for this occasion, but to have it also coincide with the Drake Relays, that great track classic of such national importance. I broadcast them. I broadcast them when it was snowing, and I broadcast them when it was steaming heat. But I remember one day we did a broadcast, and again it was pioneering. We shared the Penn Relays with NBC. Bill Stern was at Penn, and I was here. And we had war earphones. We could talk to each other, and the audience could hear all of it. And then he'd broadcast an event and ask me what was coming up in Iowa, and I'd tell him what was coming out here. But all day long, I kept telling him, Bill, you've got to get it back out here for the quarter mile, because we got the greatest quarter mile stars in the United States. We're bound to break a national, if not a world record today. So get it back here for that. So he got it to me in plenty of time. Just in time for the public relations man of Drake University to bring in the president of Drake University to give a speech of welcome to our radio audience. And he did. And I sat there and I watched the quarter mile event go by. And when he left the studio, I didn't have the nerve to tell our radio audience that they'd missed the quarter mile event. I knew it had to take about 48 seconds, so I just looked at my watch and I said, well, we're just in time for the quarter mile. And with an empty track in front of me and a dead silent crowd, I broadcast for 48 seconds, brought them down the stretch, 1, 2, 3, the way they came in. And if any listeners noticed a lack of background cheers, I covered that by describing the crowd as awestruck by the Of course, I wasn't always that successful with things like that. We did do baseball, and we did it recreating it from telegraphic reports. And there was no monopoly then. There were a half a dozen other fellows broadcasting the same game from the ballpark. And you had to try to keep up with them so the audience wouldn't tune you out and get one of those fellows if you were too far behind the pace of the game. So when Curly Waddell, God rest his soul, was sitting on the other side of the glass, through the headphones, would get that dot and dash, he'd start typing, and I'd start talking. And the thing would come through just in time. I'd say the pitcher comes out of the windup, here comes the pitch, and he'd hand me a piece of paper. Now, you couldn't read it. You couldn't just suddenly scream S1C and sell a lot of Wheaties. So you'd say, and it's a strike call, breaking over the outside corner to a pitcher that, and so forth and so on. Well, one day it was in the ninth inning, the Cubs and the Cards, both contending for the pennant. Nothing and nothing. And I saw Curly start to type, and I had Dizzy Dean in the mound, and I said, Diz comes out of the windup, here comes the pitch. Sure, Curly was shaking his head no, but I thought he just didn't like something. And I took the paper and it says, the wire's gone dead. I had a pitch on the way to the plate. There was only one thing you can do that doesn't get in the scorebook. I had him foul it off. And I looked at Curly, and Curly looked at me, and I just couldn't say to that audience in the ninth inning, we've lost our service. We're going to give you a brief interlude of transcribed music. So I said, Diz Dean, I slowed him down a little. I had him use the rosin bag a lot, and I had him shake off signs. Lengthy wind-up, finally let go with another pitch, and he fouled that one off to the right. And then he fouled one off back of the stands. And then he fouled one off back of third base, and I described the fight between the two kids trying to get the ball. Then he fouled one off that just missed a home run by a foot. Now I'm beginning to sweat because I am beginning to set a world record for a man staying at bat. And that is going to get in the news. Till finally, in the nick of time, Curly sat up, started typing, and I started another ball on the way to the plate, grabbed the wire, and had said, Jurgis popped out on the first ball pitched. But you know, H.R. Gross had a little occasion when he overdid the informality of WHO. He came in with the evening news, and it was my turn to put him on. He sat opposite me at the desk, and I told him that there was a change of plans. We had a commercial coming on from the tropical room of the Hotel Fort Des Moines, and he'd have to get off early. He had a lot of news, and he didn't want to get off early. I finally gave him the signal 1 minute, and he kept shaking his head and reading news. And I gave him a half a minute, and he kept on reading news. Finally, I just, when he paused for breath, pushed the button and said, that's the news for this evening. We take you now to the tropical room of the Hotel Fort Des Moines. Push the button. But when I pushed that button, not only did the music come through from the tropical room, but I'd also returned on his mic. And his first move was to kick his chair across the room. And he then used some forthright language that I'm sure he's used with great success on some of his more stubborn do-nothing colleagues in the Congress. But the theme music was underwriting this, and the local police journeyed to the tropical room of the Hotel Fort Des Moines and said, you got some drunk in here that's... He said, you better shut him up or we're closing the room. But H.R. Gross and WHO kept on pioneering. This station had its own accredited war correspondents in World War II, in the Pacific and the European theaters. That great family of listeners here in the Middle West heard at firsthand broadcast descriptions of the Battle of the Bulge and the signing of the surrender on the deck of the USS Missouri in Tokyo Bay. And always, with the new and the different, there was an emphasis on service. During the war, WHO sold more than $6 million in war bonds to 25,000 investors in 46 states. There was a clothing drive conducted for the destitute in the war zones, and the news bureau of WHO acted as a clearinghouse in the names of the needy foreign families. More than 250,000 parcels were sent to Europe. Radicals, communists in Greece attempting to sabotage this program resorted to burning down the post offices. But the people of Greece, in gratitude for the neighborliness of the people of the Midwest of America, named their streets, some of their streets, WHO and Des Moines. And even Iowa. I've been reminiscing about a half a decade of the half a century that we're celebrating here today. Now, perhaps in these troubled times, I've touched upon something else, and I hope so, a little more. That freedom to pioneer that we enjoyed as employees of WHO was in keeping with the spirit of those times. We didn't, in the midst of the great worldwide depression that had toppled governments and changed national boundaries all over the world, sit down and give up. There were doom criers abroad in the land who said that we'd come to the end of an era and that a way of life was ending. And yet here was a brand new industry that had been born literally in that depression. People very shortly were traveling with radio in their automobiles, not just in their homes. And soon radio was in our pockets. And the key to all this was freedom. Government we recognized and respected as a referee with certain power to restrain. But that restraint was to restrain the players in the game to keep them from harming each other. And I submit that that is government's primary responsibility still, that mainly and no other. We opened the West without an area redevelopment plan. We rebuilt Chicago and San Francisco after the fires without urban renewal. Now it's 40 years later. It's time right now for some other voices. Voice of the Middle West, our voices to be precise, to be raised in behalf of the time-tested principles of the past. Voices that will rekindle the great ideals, the principles which have set this nation apart and made it unique among all the social structures that man has created so far in his long climb from the swamp to the stars.
0: A special thanks to Paul Menzel for sending us this audio and the great folks at News Radio 1040 WHO for carrying this show and carrying it when very few stations in this country did. And my goodness, we hear everything we need to know about why Ronald Reagan was such a great communicator. And so much of it had to do with that radio career. The 50th anniversary of WHO in Des Moines back in 1974 here on Our American Stories.
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0: The- This is Our American Stories, and we tell stories about everything here on this show. And our favorite types of stories, in the end, well, they come from our listeners. And this next story comes from one of our listeners, Richard Muniz. Today, he tells us two stories on living in history from the perspective of those who experienced it and didn't even know it at the time. Here's our own Monty Montgomery with the story.
1: Punctuality is an important virtue to a lot of people. But for Richard Muniz, it was his senior year history teacher that changed his outlook on life by skipping out on the dates in class.
2: When I was in the 12th grade, I had a history teacher by the name of Bill Mahan. Now, Bill was a heck of a lot older than I was at the time, and he had kind of a unique approach to history. He felt that dates weren't important. In fact, he also felt that dates is what turned people off about history. You know, you had, well, Columbus came here in 1492 and stuff like that. But what was learned out of history? To him, most of it was boredom. They couldn't see the relation that what happened yesterday, how it impacts us today. If certain things hadn't happened, we probably wouldn't be here today. But history is also a lot more than about dates and about great people. It's about little people. It's about the stories that are told, stories that are usually forgotten within a generation or two. For example, I thought about Columbus coming to the Americas. Important event, yeah. Without it, like I said, most of us probably wouldn't be here. However, what stories were told by the sailors who went with Columbus? What stories were told by the Native Americans that met them? What actually happened? We have these events in our head. We have these events that history gave us. But in most cases, they're kind of bare bones. Well, I've been lucky enough to have met a lot of people who were at pivotal moments in history. Or they're in events that history has kind of glossed over. I've been in a few of those myself. And it's very rare that you ever see the big picture. You're part of it, and all of a sudden, there you are. You know, you've gone through it and stuff like that, and afterwards you're telling the story about what happened. And a lot of times you have no real understanding of what you went through. For instance, I was in the Gulf War. I was in two of the biggest battles of the Gulf War, and it wasn't until years later I even learned that they had names. And I wound up talking to people, and I've discovered that their stories were at pivotal moments. For instance, there's a man by the name of Levi Martinez. He was at the Battle of the Bulge. I remember when he told me this story, I was getting ready to leave for basic training. Levi was my father-in-law at the time, and I had asked him if he would give me something that belonged to him that I could take with me. Kind of a good luck charm, whatever the case may be. Well, he gave me his army ribbons. And sitting right smack in the middle of this is the Bronze Star. And I asked him, I said, why did you receive this? What was the story behind receiving your Bronze Star? And he showed me the citation. The citation, it was usual military stuff. You're using fire and maneuver. Private Levi Martinez was able to close upon and capture a German machine gun nest. Okay, that's pretty cool stuff. Then he told me his version of the story. His story happened like this. He was in Germany fighting with Patton's army. And they'd been advancing and whatnot. And it was getting cold. Christmas was coming in. Winter was here. And they were kind of slowing things down a little bit. However, he also got word at this time that his mother had passed away and that it was, he wanted desperately to go home and at least see the family. Well, that wasn't about to happen. After all, you know, here they are in the middle of a war. He was seriously needed right where he was. So what wound up happening was this. They received orders to turn 90 degrees and start walking. He called this the long walk. And they walked and they walked and they walked, and it was storming on them. It was cold, and they just kept going. They knew that the Germans had attacked and that this was a desperate situation, that they had the 101st Airborne and several other units just, you know, literally pinned down. It wasn't good for us. They had to get up there and take care of things. But again, he wasn't really concentrating on the war at the time. He wanted to go home and be with his people. After all, you know, his heart was breaking over there, and here he is, unable to even express his grief. I remember him telling me that as they were walking one day, all of a sudden, a guy shoves him and throws him into a snowdrift. And he gets up and asks what the heck that was about, and the guy said, "You almost walked into the path of a tank there." He'd literally fallen asleep while he was walking. And if this guy hadn't shoved him, he'd probably fallen under the treads of the tank and been ran over. When they started getting up into area around Bastogne and whatnot, the Germans had seized this one small town. They had established a machine gun nest outside of the community. And this machine gun nest opened up on him and his people, and just firing away from him. Had him pinned down pretty good. Well, in the middle of all this, he's thinking about his mother, and all he wants to do is stand up and go home. Well, finally he said, "Heck with this. I'm going to go, and I'm going home one way or the other." So he stands up and he starts approaching the machine gun nest. There's no fire maneuver to this. There's no running from one point of cover to another and while firing at the enemy. He is just a nice little casual stroll right up to the machine gun nest. And they're shooting at him. His people are yelling at him to get down. He's just walking. He wants to go home, and he's going to go home one way or the other. Eventually, he winds up on the crest of the machine gun nest, looking down at these seriously astonished Germans. And while he's up there, he decides, well, I'm here, I might as well do something about it. Points his rifle at him, and they surrendered. And that's the story how he got his Bronze Star. That's what history's about. It's about people involved in extraordinary things, extraordinary events, and not realizing it. An example from my own personal history happened during the Gulf War. Now, this doesn't involve a battle. It doesn't involve lining up an enemy tank and firing on it or anything like that. No, this involves almost the aftermath. I mean, the war was over to all extents and purposes. We'd beaten the Iraqis. Now what we were doing is we were getting ready to go home. I was a military policeman at the time. And what a military police do is they are responsible for movement. We move the division. And part of our job was to perform the route recon from Iraq through Kuwait and back to Saudi Arabia. And we were excited about this. I mean, we'd been over there for about 6 months. And this meant we were one step closer to going back home. I mean, it was great. We'd made it through the war. Now, here's the problem. The war might be over. The weapons of war are still out there. And they're still very much alive. Despite the ceasefire, you can still get yourself hurt or killed out there. So what we did was my platoon, we were told to go back and perform this route recon. So we're going down Highway 70, and ahead of us, we saw a bus. And on the back window was a placard that had a British flag printed on it. It was the Brits. Now, it pulled over, and a bunch of guys started getting out. This is obviously, you know, on the road, bathroom break. We're about 50 yards away from when all of a sudden we heard a kaboom, and there's this burst of dust up, and several of the British guys wound up falling over, falling back. Well, we knew what had happened right away. What had happened, we had pulled over and walked right into a minefield that was on the side of the road. Now, our first instincts as human beings is, oh my God, we see people in trouble. We're police officers. We have three people with us who are trained as medics. Why not pull over and help them? Our allies, fellow human beings on top of that, were hurt. We were in a position to help them. That's what we were going to do. Well, as we're starting to pull over, all of a sudden this one British guy comes around the thing and he's waving at us and yelling at us not to stop, to keep going. And that's when our lieutenant yelled, we have medics with us, and he said, so do we. It's too dangerous here. We'll treat our own wounded. Keep moving. So we wound up going past. To this day, I don't know what happened to these men. I don't know if any of them were killed. I don't know if any of them were just injured and have recovered from their injuries. Again, it's history. You get your little teeny tiny segment of it, and you don't know what happened next.
0: Richard Muniz's story, two of them, two soldiers' stories here on Our American Stories.
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29: More strikes. I'm Ted Lindner, Fox News. The U.S. carrying out retaliatory strikes on Iranian military facilities Thursday after American ships came under attack in the Strait of Hormuz. Fox's Kevin Cork with more.
30: Despite continued suffering by the Iranian people and the billowing capacity problems, it also continues to get hammered by U.S. forces. CENTCOM telling Fox tonight that American forces responded with self-defense strikes on Iran targets after three U.S. Navy destroyers came under missile and drone fire. Now, multiple reports tell us that the military targeted three Iranian ports abutting the strait, Bandar Abbas, Bandar Kargan, and Keshem. Here's what the president said about Iran on Truth Social. Iran's not a normal country. They are led by lunatics. If they had the chance to use a nuclear weapon, they would do it without question.
29: No damage or injuries reported. An Iranian official saying the strikes don't constitute a resumption in fighting. President Trump said the ceasefire holds as Iran continues reviewing a U.S. proposal to end the conflict. A cruise ship at the center of the hantavirus outbreak is headed to a port in the Canary Islands.
5: Some 40 people got off the ship at a mid-Atlantic island after the first man had died, eventually suspected of hantavirus, and left for the U.S. and elsewhere. There's a rush now to trace who left, even if they're showing no symptoms, to try to isolate any more trouble. Three people have died, another five ill, either confirmed or suspected to have contracted hantavirus. Symptoms include fever, respiratory, gastrointestinal distress. The cruise ship will dock Saturday at Tenerife, the Spanish Canary Island. There, the remainder of passengers and crew will be flown to various countries for careful monitoring. In London, Greg Palcott, Fox News.
29: The virus typically spread by human contact with rodent droppings, but the strain impacting the cruise ship that departed from Argentina can transmit from person to person. 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
29: Well, a man accused of attacking Congresswoman Ilhan Omar with a liquid has now changed his plea to guilty. Fox's Garrett Tenney with more.
11: Back in January, when Congresswoman Ilhan Omar was speaking at a town hall calling for then DHS Secretary Kristi Noem to step down, when Kez Mirzak jumped up, rushed her, and sprayed her with a liquid from a syringe while shouting of Noem, "She's not resigning. You are splitting Minnesota apart." That liquid ended up being apple cider vinegar, but Kez Mirzak is now facing up to 8 years in prison for assaulting the congresswoman. With this plea deal, though, given that he doesn't have a criminal record, prosecutors are recommending he face a maximum of 14 months.
29: Well, former FBI Director James Comey is asking to cancel his upcoming court appearance in North Carolina, saying it was unnecessary because he'd already surrendered in the state of Virginia. Comey charged in a two-count indictment last week with knowingly and willfully communicating a threat against President Trump by posting an Instagram photo of seashells in the numerical arrangement of 8647. Comey arguing it reflected a political message, not a call to violence. And the Justice Department's investigating a Virginia prosecutor over accusations of preferential treatment to undocumented immigrants. Fox's Jared Halpern has more details on this for us.
12: The DOJ Civil Rights Division is looking into allegations the Fairfax County, Virginia prosecutor is violating federal law by considering immigration consequences in charging decisions in plea agreements. Steve Descano, the Commonwealth's attorney for Fairfax County, says his policies are fair, legal, and reflect the values of the community. Republicans, however, have accused Descano of weighing whether an immigrant could be deported in deciding how to pursue criminal cases. Both Descano and the county sheriff are scheduled to testify for the House Judiciary Committee next week. At the White House, Jared Halpern, Fox News.
29: And I'm Ted Linder. This is Fox News.
13: The Weather Watch calls for isolated rain showers for the overnight hours with mostly cloudy skies. Temperatures drop back to around 43. We'll still see isolated rain showers into Friday morning, then skies becoming mostly sunny as we top out in the mid-70s and winds become breezy too. Lighter winds by Friday night, a few clouds rolling through as we bottom out around 43. Areas of showers and storms coming in for Saturday afternoon. A mix of sun and clouds, a high around 78. We'll still see areas of showers and storms Saturday night, partly cloudy, low around 40 and breezy. Then isolated rain showers to kick off Sunday morning with mostly sunny skies will top out around 71. A few clouds rolling through to Sunday night, we drop back to 41. Hot Monday as temperatures soar to 90 with lots of sunshine too. From the 880 Weather Center, I'm meteorologist Regina Kroll. For more, check KRVN.com. Right now, it's 57 degrees.
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0: This is Lee Habib, and this is Our American Stories, and we tell stories about everything here on this show, from the arts to sports, and from business to history, and everything in between, including your stories. Send them to OurAmericanStories.com. They're some of our favorites. We love telling you quirky stories from our history here on the show, and this one comes to you from Bill Bryke, a friend from New Hampshire. It's a story of the best, worst counterfeiter in American history.
1: Emmerich Dittner, also known as Edward Mueller, who lived near Broadway and West 96th Street in Manhattan, eluded the counterfeiting laws from 1938 to 1948, longer than any other maker of the queer in American history. The first 63 years of Dittner's life were upright and respectable. Short, blue-eyed, white-haired, mustachioed, and blessed with a winning, if toothless, grin, Dittner had learned the rudiments of photo engraving in his native Austria. After emigrating to America at 13, he worked as a building superintendent while tinkering with numerous unsuccessful inventions. With his children grown, the newly widowed Dittner retired in 1937 to the Upper West Side, where he lived with his mongrel terrier. He worked as a junk man, picking up discarded appliances and old tires from vacant lots with a pushcart. But he wasn't making enough to live on and soon found himself nearing destitution. So, using his ancient engraving skills, he photographed a dollar bill and recorded the images on sensitized zinc plates, which he then etched in an acid bath. With a little retouching and a small hand press, he was ready to make more money by, well, making more money. The U.S. Secret Service, which has chased counterfeiters since 1865, protecting presidents became part of their mission only in 1901, first noticed Dittner's activity when a phony $1 silver certificate turned up at a cigar store on Broadway near 102nd Street. Even as the agency opened a new case file numbered 880, agents felt everything about the bill was unusual. No one in recent times had considered singles worth the trouble to counterfeit. More importantly, the bill was obviously, laughably bad. While U.S. currency was printed on 75% cotton and 25% linen stock, with red and blue fibers of various lengths embedded in the paper, Dittner had used cheap bond paper from some corner store. The numbers were fuzzy. Many of the letters were misshaped or illegible. Washington's portrait was, as the Secret Service itself reported, poorly executed. Washington's right shoulder blends with the oval background. The left eye is represented by a black spot. The right eye is almond-shaped. But the bogus singles kept turning up. Those that could be traced had been passed to the subway and elevated lines, and newspaper vendors, bartenders, and other small businesses that handled hundreds, if not thousands, of $1 bills daily. Dittner carefully passed his fakes only at busy times, such as rush hour on the subway. A 5-cent fare paid with a phony dollar yielded a 95-cent profit. And as the Secret Service later learned, Dittner never spent a fake in the same store twice and passed only one or two bills a day. By December 1939, File 880 contained some 600 counterfeits. The bills grew worse with time. While touching up the plates, Dittner misspelled the president's name as W-A-H-S-I-N-G-T-O-N. Washington. Nonetheless, he kept passing bogus singles throughout World War II despite successive Treasury publicity campaigns. Apparently, many of those who found themselves holding a Dittner counterfeit kept it as a souvenir instead of turning it over to the government. By 1947, the Secret Service held over 5,000 of Dittner's phony singles. Yet, despite what New Yorker writer S. St. Clair McKelway called a manhunt that exceeded in intensity and scope any other manhunt in the chronicles of counterfeiting, despite thousands of interviews and hundreds of thousands of flyers, the agency didn't have a clue to his identity. A few weeks before Christmas, 1947, Juttner's apartment caught fire. New York's bravest, in extinguishing the blaze, piled the old man's junk in an alley where a sudden snowstorm buried it. The homeless old man stayed in Queens with his daughter while his apartment was being repaired. On January 13, 1948, several neighborhood youths noticed some 30 strange-looking $1 bills lying about the alley. Unlike countless businessmen who had accepted Juttner's signals, the kids instantly realized the bills were bogus. One of their parents took some to the West 100th Street Station House, where detectives identified them as counterfeit. The Secret Service quickly identified the tenant, whose singed furnishings had been dumped in the alley, and arrested Juttner when he returned to his apartment a few days later. Juttner had succeeded because he passed no more bogus singles than necessary for his survival, only knocking off a few bills whenever he needed food or help paying his $25 monthly rent. Blandly admitting everything, Juttner was sentenced to a year and a day and fined $1. He was released after 4 months to live with his daughter and her family. After McKelway profiled him in The New Yorker, 20th Century Fox filmed Mr. 880 with Edmund Gwenn, renowned as Kris Kringle in Miracle on 34th Street, in the title role. Juttner made more money from the film than he had as a counterfeiter.
0: And great job on that, Robbie. And thanks to Bill Bryke, our friend from New Hampshire, for delivering this story. And my goodness, $1 at a time. Not 20s, not hundreds. Dollar at a time. This man had, if anything, great discipline. And what a great story. And we love telling, well, sort of funny stories. I mean, our whole team was laughing at this one. It was quite amusing. Bill Bryke, thanks so much again, our friend from New Hampshire. And Emmerich Juttner's story, the best worst counterfeiter in American history, here on Our American Stories. 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
0: And we continue with our American stories. The turn of the 21st century, the tornado was one of the last true mysteries of the modern world. It was a monster that ravaged the American heartland 1,000 times each year, yet science's every effort to divine its inner workings had ended in failure. Researchers all but gave up until the arrival of an outsider. Brantley Hargrove is the author of The Man Who Caught the Storm, The Life of Legendary Tornado Chaser Tim Samaras. Let's take a listen.
9: Tim was just this middle-class kid from the suburbs of Denver. He grew up in this little bungalow in Lakewood, Colorado. And, he was kind of an unusual kid in some ways. You know, most kids are playing with, you know, action figures or whatever. He was taking apart his parents' appliances. For some reason, he just really liked to take apart the blender or the television set, just to figure out what made them go. He simply couldn't take for granted the fact that they actually worked. He had this innate curiosity. And so, you know, his dad, just to keep him away from their appliances, he actually went out to the neighborhood, out into the, you know, sort of the outlying community, and would pick up, like, these old radios, these big radios with the dials on them, and he'd bring them back to Tim just to give him something to tinker with. And Tim would, he'd fix them, I mean, if they weren't working. So, I mean, he had this natural gift for figuring out what was wrong with a piece of equipment, electronics, and putting it back together again. You know, when he's probably 6 years old, Wizard of Oz was on prime time. It was a Sunday evening, and his parents drug the dining room table into the living room and served dinner in there. And that's where Tim saw the Wizard of Oz for the first time. And, once that tornado started churning toward Dorothy and Toto, he was completely transfixed by the image on screen. He just couldn't believe it, this image of power. And, the rest of the film really didn't interest him all that much. He'd get kind of bored once they started hitting the yellow brick road. But, forevermore, he'd be drawn to that image. And, you know, he couldn't believe that there were such things near his home, and he wanted to see one for himself someday. He's in near Denver, so he's got these storms coming up against the Rockies, these violent thunderstorms that are known to produce tornadoes. And, you know, when he was a young kid, he saw his first funnel cloud in the sky. So, I mean, that sort of just ignited even further this fire that had first begun with the Wizard of Oz. He's walking into the Denver Research Institute, which is an applied science outfit. They do all sorts of explosives work for the military, and basically these guys are just geeks who use really high-tech, research-grade electronics to study all sorts of violent forces, among other things. And so Tim walks in, you know, he's 20 or 21, walking in with holes in his jeans and a T-shirt. You know, doesn't even bring in his own resume. I mean, I don't think he'd ever drawn one up. He gets talking to the guy who runs the outfit, Larry Brown. And, you know, I mean, Larry Brown can see this guy is clearly conversant. But, you know, maybe not even the most qualified person that he's talked to for this job. And so he's like, all right, Tim, well, you know, this is interesting, but why don't you come back with a resume? And so Tim does, and it's this yellow sheet of paper onto which he's handwritten his expertise, which includes working at a mom-and-pop radio repair shop. So, I mean, it's not a whole lot there. But, yeah, I mean, Larry goes with his gut. He likes Tim. He sees that Tim has a natural ability, and he seems pretty cool too. So he's like, all right, I'm going to give this kid a chance. And he does. And, by the time Tim is, 20 years old, he's got a Pentagon security clearance. Brown saw something in Tim that was I think, harder to quantify. Except for, I think this is probably the first time he ever actually enjoyed sitting in a classroom. He did take a storm spotting course and, you know, some basic meteorology through Skywarn, which partners with the National Weather Service. But by and large, he was, you know, he was teaching himself. He was reading, you know, everything he could, trying to figure out, okay, how do I go out myself and find these storms? And how can I make myself of use to the National Weather Service? I mean, he was also one of their spotters. So he'd be the guy out there giving them the on-the-ground intelligence about what actually is happening. Because radar can tell us that there is a storm that, you know, has some evidence of tornadic rotation, but it can't necessarily tell you the tornado's on the ground. And Tim would be the guy who'd be out there in the field with eyes on the storm, telling them, you know, in fact, there is a tornado or there isn't one. Tornadoes were so inexplicable, so poorly understood, that atmospheric scientists, meteorologists, you know, the government was just like, hey, look, we can't even bother with trying to predict these things. There's no point in warning people about the possibility of tornadoes if we have really no ability to predict where they're going to occur and when with any kind of specificity. And so, yeah.

0: Signal Services, which is, you know, initially in charge of, you know, national weather forecasting, and then the Weather Bureau. I mean, it was the word you didn't really utter. And so we didn't even really start making, you know, any kinds of tornado forecasts until into the 1950s. I mean, it's kind of remarkable when you think about it. We just did not understand them well enough to predict them. And so, you know, up through whenever Tim kind of arrives on the scene and begins his own research, we had come a long way, but there were still a lot of unanswered questions. We had just developed in the 60s and 70s Doppler radar, and then mobile Doppler didn't even come onto the scene until the 90s, which would allow us to scan at somewhat close range these tornadoes in detail. And so we just had this really essential tool come on the scene. We're learning quite a bit. However, I mean, the mobile radar, even when you can drag it out into close proximity with the storm, it left some blind spots. It couldn't scan in that lowest 50 meters or so. And that's a pretty crucial spot. I mean, that's where these winds begin to coalesce. I mean, you know, how can you predict them if you can't understand how the low-level environment is connected to the broader storm environment? And so that was kind of one place where Tim was hoping he could fill in the blanks. Frank was the spark. He was this explosives expert in there in Huntsville. And, you know, back in 89, Huntsville got hit by a really violent tornado. You know, it killed, I think, a couple dozen people. And in the aftermath, he heard a lot of weird things that sort of struck him and were, in some ways, they related to his own research. You know, he was hearing that there were all these people who were feeling these tremors through the ground as the tornado approached. I mean, these weren't yahoos who were saying this. This was like the emergency manager. It was like a preacher who was in the basement sheltering with, you know, some people from his congregation were saying, yeah, I felt these tremors coming through the ground. And so he's like, okay, I mean, could a tornado measurably transfer energy into the ground to the extent that, you know, you'd actually create some kind of shockwave? And what he found, you know, whenever he went to a USGS Geological Service site where they had some geophones in the ground, you know, he found out that they actually did. There were actually seismic signals being created by these tornadoes. And so he set out to build this device with federal funding that he hoped would be, you know, would serve as an early warning network. He would use it to detect seismic signals of tornadoes and to give maybe a little bit better of an advanced heads up. And so he built these devices, but, you know, Frank was not a storm chaser. He didn't really know how to go find tornadoes and, you know, put these, you know, somewhere near the path so that they could, you know, either pick up or not pick up on these seismic signals. And so he started reaching out to all these storm chasers that he'd heard about throughout the U.S. And Tim's was one of those names who came up as, you know, kind of one of these prominent sort of legendary storm chasers. Tim had seen this NOVA documentary on PBS a decade before, where these scientists from the National Severe Storm Laboratories and Oklahoma University were going out chasing down these tornadoes with this instrument that they'd developed called the Totable Tornado Observatory. They were trying to deploy this instrument to get these long sought after measurements from the core of a tornado. And they weren't successful, but I mean, Tim had been captivated by this documentary, by this idea of these scientists going out chasing tornadoes down. And so what Tatum was offering him was a mission that sounded a whole lot like what these scientists had done. And so, I mean, he couldn't say no.
1: 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An unusual kid indeed. He didn't play with action figures. He took apart his parents' appliances, then ultimately strangers' appliances, garage sale appliances, the like, anything he could take apart and discover how the thing worked. Most kids, well, they would have just taken for granted that they actually worked and left it at that. We learn how Tim hustled his way into a world-class research institute in Denver with a, let's just say, less than stellar resume. Luckily, he had a mentor and an adult who recognized a hidden talent and worked on his gut to bring Tim Samaras into the fold. When we come back, more of the story of legendary storm chaser Tim Samaras here on Our American Stories.
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5: ADD Weather Watch calls for isolated rain showers for the overnight hours with mostly cloudy skies. Temperatures drop back to around 43. We'll still see isolated rain showers into Friday morning, then skies becoming mostly sunny as we top out in the mid-70s and winds become breezy too. Lighter winds by Friday night, a few clouds rolling through as we bottom out around 43. Areas of showers and storms coming in for Saturday afternoon. A mix of sun and clouds, a high around 78. We'll still see areas of showers and storms Saturday night, partly cloudy, low around 40 and breezy. Then isolated rain showers to kick off Sunday morning with mostly sunny skies will top out around 71. A few clouds rolling through to Sunday night, we drop back to 41. Hot Monday as temperatures soar to 90 with lots of sunshine too. From the 880 Weather Center, I'm meteorologist Regina Kroll. For more, check KRVN.com. Right now, it's 57 degrees.
6: Weather. The Great Plains depends on 880 KRVN Lexington.
7: Fox News, I'm Sue Guzman. The U.S. military fired on Iranian military targets in response to missile, drone, and small boat attacks by the regime. Fox's Ashley Webster.
8: U.S. Central Command saying that, look, U.S. forces intercepted these unprovoked Iranian attacks and responded with self-defense strikes to targeted launch sites within Iran. The Iranian attack came as U.S. Navy destroyers were crossing the Strait of Hormuz to the Gulf of Oman.
7: UAE says it came under Iranian drone and missile attacks on Friday. We're learning more about the man behind a mass shooting in Texas in March. Fox's Carmen Roberts.
9: The FBI says the man who shot and killed three people and injured more than a dozen others at a bar in downtown Austin, Texas, acted alone. And there's no evidence any foreign terrorist group supported or directed him.
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12: And we continue with Our American Stories and with Brantley Hargrove. He's the author of The Man Who Caught the Storm, The Life of Legendary Tornado Chaser, Tim Samaras. Let's pick up where we last left off.
13: The Turtle probe was quite different from everything that had preceded it. A lot of the previous inventions, none of which managed to get into the core of a tornado, you know, and a lot of attention was paid to the aerodynamic profile. And, you know, up to that point, it hadn't mattered because they hadn't gotten into a place where that would be of utmost importance. And Tim did pay a great deal of attention to its aerodynamic profile. He conceived this device whose profile was inspired actually by a previous instrument that had been devised by, you know, another guy at Applied Research Associates, where he was now working. It was an intercontinental ballistic missile launch vehicle that was supposed to be able to withstand a nuclear shockwave. And what Tim did is he took those plans and he scaled down and adapted to his use. So he built this thing that, you know, okay, if it can survive a nuclear shockwave, surely it'll be okay in a tornado. And so he built this device. It's about, you know, 20 inches across, about 6 inches tall, you know, sort of conical in shape, kind of like a traditional Vietnamese hat. And it was filled with pressure transducers, sensors for temperature and humidity, and this data logger that would record measurements from all these sensors 10 times per second. To that point, it was one of the most aerodynamically and just, you know, in terms of the instrumentation, the most advanced in situ probe that had ever been devised. You know, finding tornadoes to begin with is difficult. Tim was well acquainted with that struggle. For every tornado you see, you strike out on probably at least 5 other events. First of all, he's dealing with that, just the difficulty in finding these things. Then there's the difficulty, if you do, of maneuvering ahead of them. So you've got to position yourself in such a way that you'll be able to stay, you know, probably roughly to the north and slightly ahead of the tornadoes it's moving to be able to drop down front and intercept. So to add to all this, he also knew that if he's going to deploy this thing into the core, he's going to have to get in front of the tornado. I mean, even in a more extreme position than he'd been in with Frank Tatum's instrument, he's going to have to wait until the tornado is really close, because tornadoes, they swerve. I mean, they don't travel in a straight line. There are all sorts of little bobs and weaves in their tracks. And so that means he has to get really, really close, probably closer than anybody's really ever got and survived to deploy this thing. He had been trying to deploy on several tornadoes the year before and had gotten really close. And I think he was learning more and more just how close he needed to be to pull this off. And so in Stratford, Texas in 2003, you know, there were all sorts of risks that he was courting that day. I mean, as he maneuvered in front of this oncoming tornado in the Texas Panhandle, there was baseball-sized hail coming down. I mean, he could easily have been brained by a baseball-sized chunk of hail. I mean, that stuff's fatal. So he jumps out of his minivan. He's got his partner in there filming for the scientific record. And there's this tornado in the distance, you know, clearly approaching. It's kind of this sort of multiple vortex circulation moving in at about, you know, probably 30 miles per hour. And so Tim, you know, he drops his probe. They're starting to be able to hear the roar of the tornado. He jumps back in the minivan and they take off and they get overtaken by the rain curtains and the outer circulation. And they're getting battered by some pretty intense winds. I mean, winds approaching 100 miles per hour at least. And I mean, they've got telephone poles bending into the road and some are falling into the road. He's having to swerve into the oncoming lane of traffic. You know, fortunately, there's nobody out there, just to steer clear of these telephone poles. I think this is the first time, at least, you know, that I've heard, and I've watched a bunch of Tim's storm chasing footage, this is the first time I really heard true fear in his voice. And I think he felt at that moment like he had pushed it way too far and that they were going to pay the consequences. And I mean, he managed to get out, but it was a really close brush. By this point, Tim has been out on the road for several years trying to deploy on these tornadoes with limited success. You know, he's gotten close, but he hasn't gotten that singular deployment that he's been shooting for. And so, you know, he gets onto a tornado near Woonsocket, South Dakota, and the dang thing, it keeps to the fields the whole time. Tim can't deploy on a tornado in the fields. He needs it to cross a navigable road. And this thing, you know, it dies right before it gets to the first navigable road he could possibly deploy on. So he's pretty dispirited. It's June 24th, I believe. And, you know, he's getting towards the end of the season. This is very late in tornado season. You know, after this, it looks like there's going to be a high pressure ridge. It's going to deplete all the storm potential after that. But as he's collecting his probes, you know, this guy who's with him notices the splash of golden sunlight refracting off of the backside of a storm to the east. And Tim jumps into the minivan and sees that there's a pretty vigorous radar signature within that storm. There's a hook echo. This could very well be an ongoing tornado. So he gathers up his probes as quickly as he can and then lights out down the highway east toward the storm. And as he approaches, he sees that there is an enormous tornado on the horizon. I mean, in my opinion, this is probably the biggest and most violent tornado he's ever actually encountered. This is the shot he's been waiting for really his whole life. And the partners with him, it's his brother-in-law, Pat Porter, is, you know, he actually asks, are we going to deploy on that thing? And Tim's like, damn right. And so he approaches this thing down the highway, and it's closing in on the highway. And he realizes that his approach is all wrong. He can't deploy here. He can't accurately gauge its forward speed, its trajectory. Trying to get on that highway in front of that tornado would be almost suicide. So he kind of pauses for a second, then realizes that he's got, to the north, and this thing's moving off to the northeast. To the north, there's a good grid of dirt roads. It's not optimal to be on dirt roads because dirt roads get wet and then they get bogged down. But he's going to give it a shot. So he figures if he heads north on this dirt road and can take the next east dirt road, that he can head the tornado off, drop his probe, and then head north as the tornado moves off to the northeast. So basically he's racing the tornado to this intersection a mile or so ahead. And so he takes off, and it's a hairy ride. I mean, the road just turns to cake batter. They're fishtailing. At various points, they lose sight of the tornado in the rain. I mean, it's chewing through farmhouses. There's debris drifting everywhere. But he gets to this place in the road, at this intersection, drops his probe and hauls as fast as he can. And the tornado runs over his probe. I mean, it's a huge moment in the world of atmospheric science. You know, the first time we had direct measurements from the core of a violent tornado. I mean, that was just something that the research community wasn't sure that they would ever actually have. I mean, this was, his name was on the lips of every atmospheric scientist in the world today. I mean, that was a huge moment. And, it brought him a certain amount of fame. He was on the cover of National Geographic. He was on CNN with Soledad O'Brien.
14: Some people would say you are out of your mind crazy. Do you get scared when you do this, or are you so focused because you're doing the probes that it's your cameraman who's watching the progress of the tornado that's breaking out, actually, and you're sort of focused on something else?
11: Actually, I'm pretty focused on our safety, certainly, and I'm focused on getting the data and getting in the right spot. You only have one chance to do it, and I want to make sure to be at the right spot.
14: Yeah, but you got lots of chances to have near misses, and you've had lots of near misses. You've been doing this for 15 years.
11: I've been chasing storms for 15 years.
14: 100 tornadoes I read. Is that about right, or is that a little low?
11: I haven't been counting.
14: After the first 50.
11: I've seen quite a few.
13: He went on Oprah. I mean, this was a big moment. And Tim, his life changed profoundly after that.
12: And you've been listening to Brantley Hargrove. He's the author of The Man Who Caught the Storm, The Life of Legendary Tornado Chaser Tim Samaras. And what a story indeed. Samaras had a big problem to solve. He had the turtle probe. Now he had to get it inside a moving tornado. And tornadoes, well, they're hard to track, so you've got to get close. And finally, after 15 years, obsessed with tornadoes, ever since he saw one in The Wizard of Oz, he had been the first to ever get a direct measurement from inside a tornado. Fame would come, but his obsession with tornadoes was, well, just getting going. When we come back, more of the story of Tim Samaras here on Our American Stories.
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12: And we continue with Our American Stories and with Brantley Hargrove telling the story of legendary tornado chaser Tim Samaras. Let's continue with the story.
13: You know, the relationship between Tim and Paul was kind of like any father and son relationship in their teen years. I mean, I don't think they were incredibly close early on. You know, I mean, I think it's just kind of the way it goes. Paul was, you know, sort of an introverted young man who wasn't sure exactly what he wanted to do with his life. Once he graduated from high school, he sort of drifted to a couple of different options, but, you know, just none of it seemed to stick. And then he started going out and chasing with Tim, and I think that changed a lot of things for Paul, both personally and, you know, with his relationship with his father. I think it brought them closer together in a way they hadn't been before. And I think for Paul, he found a sort of purpose. You know, he discovered photography. And, you know, I mean, as it turned out, you know, this young man had an incredible eye. I mean, he was just a natural, both with a camera and with a video camera. And so, you know, Paul starts going out every season with Tim and the crew. He finds this community and this camaraderie with his father and this group of chasers and researchers that Tim travels with. I think it was the path Paul had been looking for. What he was hoping, I think, was that his data, and not only his data, but the data produced by his team. You know, he had these other researchers with him who surrounded the tornado with these sedan-mounted sensors. So they would sample the environment feeding the tornado. Basically, what in the environment is making this tornado form? What's making it intensify? What's making it unravel? And so what I think he was hoping was that his data paired with these other researchers' data could give us a better understanding of what sorts of mechanisms and processes are in the environment that lead to these really strong tornadoes. And then some days, whenever those tornadoes don't form, what are some of the mechanisms that are failing to fall into place? And so I think he was hopeful that his research could help identify something in the atmosphere on these really bad days, you know, these days like, you know, in 2011 with the Dixie Alley outbreak, or, you know, Moore, Oklahoma, 2013. What is it in the sky on these days that makes these tornadoes so intense and have such long tracks? And that's what his research group was out there to try to figure out. In 2013, Tim was a part of a lightning research project funded by DARPA, you know, this federal agency. And they were, you know, essentially just out there with this box van that Tim had built that had all sorts of crazy cameras in it. I mean, super high-speed cameras, you know, even one camera that could take up to 1 million frames per second of video. And they were hoping to understand some of these fundamental mysteries of lightning and some of the other electromagnetic phenomena that accompany lightning. And so that was their main mission at that point. But they had also brought along a sedan for side chases. So on that day, May 31st, 2013, they knew that there was going to be a big storm. They were supposed to be set up somewhere far to the north of that storm to be able to photograph the lightning. The best place to photograph lightning isn't right up close to the storm. It's way further to the north. But as the shape of the day kind of came into sharper focus, as they began to see just how powerful this event could be, they decided, we can't pass this up. We've got to go chase this. And they probably planned on coming back and photographing lightning later that evening, but it didn't work out that way. So they left their lightning photography vehicle in northern Oklahoma, and they drove south towards Oklahoma City in the central Oklahoma area where the storm was forecast to begin. They set up on the southern cell of this storm system just as it was beginning to intensify. They were in perfect position.
0: Tim, what are you watching for? What are you chasing right now?
1: Well, at the moment, we are looking for the very special type of storm called a supercell. A supercell is a very violent storm that is very capable of large hail and pretty destructive tornadoes. And so we're looking for the formation of these particular thunderstorms right now, especially in central Oklahoma, even along I-40 is kind of where we're currently targeting.
13: So, Tim, you know, I mean, they went out after the storm as they usually would any tornado. I mean, they were in perfect position to intercept the storm, but it wasn't a regular storm. It was moving to the southeast, to the east. It was sort of all over the place, and they were struggling to keep up with it. And what was worse is that, you know, for a large part of their chase, this monster tornado was rain-wrapped. It was completely obscured by rain. They couldn't see what it was doing. They couldn't see how explosively it was growing and how quickly it was beginning to move. And there were just a lot of things that went wrong along the way, you know, as they were trying to get in closer to this tornado. You know, at one point, they thought they were going to be able to take an east turn that would prevent them from having to drive too close to the tornado, but that turn ended up being a dead end. So they had to go even farther south toward this tornado and actually ended up traveling into the outer circulation, into the debris core of this tornado, actually getting hit by some debris. They had to drive then north out of there and then continue along east to try to get ahead of this tornado. And so they were losing ground all the while. And then eventually, after they crossed U.S. Highway 81, that was sort of one of their last chances to get out of the way of this thing. But they kept going because they couldn't see what was happening. They could not see the tornado. And they didn't realize by this point that it was moving at highway speeds and it was starting to hook to the north, and that it had this sub-vortex, this tornado within the tornado, that contained some really, really powerful winds. They later found winds in this tornado, you know, well in excess of 300 miles per hour. And so they couldn't see this thing whenever it ran them over. They didn't know that they needed to either stop or turn north to get out of the way. And, you know, I mean, when this subvortex came out of the, it would have come out of the east. I mean, it was the last place where they would have thought a tornado would come at them from. But it caught them off guard. They came up against the wrong tornado at the wrong time in the wrong place.
2: 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You know, if it's on top of you, you can't outrun it. Don't try.
3: We got a very large wall cloud forming, and this thing is forming rapidly.
4: Gary, this thing is spinning. It's getting faster and faster and faster. Gary, back to you.
5: All of a sudden, it was over them, and it was around
4: them. You have rotating rain curtains around the wall cloud.
6: I believe it's right in there, but it's going to be rain rapids. It's the most dangerous tornado you can have because you can't see.
2: Appreciate these reports. It's a gigantic tornado, at least a mile wide.
5: We were seriously concerned. We were on the air well ahead of time, even before the watch was issued, saying, look, there's going to be tornadoes in central Oklahoma. Make your plans now. Do it now. When they came back and said it's 2.6 miles wide, I think it was surprised most everyone.
8: If you were to say, which is the safest chaser that you know, I would say Tim Samaras is the safest chaser. I saw him out there, and he knew when to back off. So the fact that this happened on May 31st, where he was caught in the path, is surreal to me. You know, this is the person that I would last expect to be caught in the tornado.
26: One of our teammates, Matt Gritch, called us saying that he was seeing rumors flying around that Tim, Carl, and Paul had been killed. And then he actually had gotten some kind of message from Tim's son, Matt, telling him that they had been killed in the El Reno tornado.
3: This thing is huge, and it is mean looking. It's rotating, and it looks like to me it's just a matter of time because the rotation is getting stronger and stronger, Gary.

0: Right. Well, he was traveling along this dirt road, looking for, injured people, whatever he could find. He saw this glint of white out in a canola field. And, when he went to investigate further, it was a sedan, but it was just mangled. It looked like it'd been stripped down basically to the chassis. And, he found Tim inside and didn't realize at first, who this guy was, but it kind of seemed like he might be a storm chaser. There was some kind of gear that was in the car that was synonymous with storm chasers. And when he finally pulled Tim's wallet, out of his back pocket and saw the name, he finally, realized who he was looking at. Because Tim, Doug Gerton had seen storm chasers on Discovery Channel before. And so, from that moment on, he did all of his business with dispatch through his cell phone because, he worried that, if people listening to a scanner picked this up, they would converge on his location. So, yeah, it was, when he found Tim, that was officially the first moment that, storm chasers had ever been killed in a tornado, as hard as that is to believe.
1: I've been doing this for 20 years. I enjoy the hell out of it. I really do. Out here watching the great clouds, the great storms, you never know exactly what you're going to find.
2: And a terrific job on the production, editing, and storytelling by our own Greg Hengler. And a special thanks to Brantley Hargrove, the author of The Man Who Caught the Storm, the life of legendary tornado chaser Tim Samaras. And what a storm he chased, his final one, the El Reno tornado in Oklahoma in May of 2013. He was out there studying electromagnetic phenomenon and had brought all kinds of equipment to photograph lightning, but dropped it all to chase this supercell, the last storm Tim would chase. And he did it with his son Paul. Both were lost to this storm. The problem, he couldn't see the tornado. And the tornado had within it subvortexes. That is, this was a tornado with tornadoes inside it. He came up against the wrong tornado at the wrong time and the wrong place. The life of legendary storm chaser Tim Samaras here on Our American Stories.
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12: Ceasefire challenged. I'm Sue Guzman, Fox News. And the shaky ceasefire with Iran coming under strain. The United Arab Emirates says it is responding to missile and drone attacks from Iran this Friday. This as the United States carried out retaliatory strikes on Iranian military facilities Thursday when American ships came under attack in the Strait of Hormuz.
13: Central Command says U.S. Navy destroyers were moving through the Strait of Hormuz to the Gulf of Oman when they came under an unprovoked attack from Iran. U.S. forces responded, striking back at those launch sites. On Truth Social, President Trump says, quote, great damage was done to the Iranian attackers and that numerous small boats were completely destroyed. And next week, of course, President Trump will travel to Beijing. He says a peace agreement with Iran could be reached before he leaves on that trip. But he also says that if it doesn't happen, he will resume bombing in Tehran.
12: Fox's Ashley Webster. Meanwhile, Fox's Lucas Thomason reports that a Chinese-owned ship was struck in Iran, but the Strait of Hormuz. U.S. Ambassador to the United Nations Michael Waltz confirming that a Chinese media report was correct in that a large refined products tanker was struck by an Iranian projectile off the United Arab Emirates Algiers port on Monday. President Trump is threatening new tariffs on Europe if a trade agreement is not reached soon. More from Fox's Jared Halpern.
14: The European Union Parliament has yet to formally approve a trade deal with the U.S. announced last year in Scotland. Now President Trump says the 27-member EU has until July 4th to deliver its side of the deal, or tariffs would jump much higher. President Trump says he set that deadline during a phone call with European Commission President Ursula von der Leyen. The agreement would cap tariffs at 15% on most imports from Europe.
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12: President Trump spoke briefly with reporters Thursday near the reflecting pool in Washington and addressed concerns about the cruise ship with an outbreak of hantavirus.
28: I think you're going to be told everything and you already have. It's very much, we hope, under control. It was the ship, and I think we're going to make a full report about it tomorrow. We have a lot of people, a lot of great people are studying it. It should be fine. We hope.
12: At least three people have died. Five others are infected with the virus. Tennessee lawmakers redrawing that state's congressional map following last week's Supreme Court ruling that blocked Louisiana's second black majority district. Fox's Jessica Rosenthal tells us Governor Bill Lee has signed the redistricting bill.
29: Ahead of the vote, several black representatives spoke out against the redraw, insisting it was based on race. Representative Joe Towns asked, how do you expect black people to be loyal to the country if those redrawing the map aren't loyal to their voting rights?
30: What you're doing is absolutely not democratic.
0: It's not even American.
29: But Republican Johnny Garrett said it was based solely on partisanship.
1: This gives us a historic opportunity, and so we're taking advantage of that as the supermajority in this body. So that's why we're doing it.
29: The redraw takes the Democratic 9th district, where Memphis is, snakes it out to the east, and puts parts of it in the 5th and 8th districts. Jessica Rosenthal, Fox News.
12: Border Czar Tom Homan threatening to deploy more ICE agents than ever before into New York after Governor Kathy Hochul is expected to sign a set of bills to limit the state's cooperation with federal immigration enforcement to only criminal matters.
2: So rather than one agent taking the custody of one bad guy in the safety and security of a jail, which is safer for the officer, safer for the alien, and safer for the community, she's going to allow him to be released back in the street.
12: Homan says the legislation puts more roadblocks in the way of President Trump's immigration agenda. I'm Sue Guzman. This is Fox News.
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4: ADD Weather Watch calls for isolated rain showers for the overnight hours with mostly cloudy skies. Temperatures drop back to around 43. We'll still see isolated rain showers into Friday morning, then skies becoming mostly sunny as we top out in the mid-70s and winds become breezy too. Lighter winds by Friday night, a few clouds rolling through as we bottom out around 43. Areas of showers and storms coming in for Saturday afternoon. A mix of sun and clouds, a high around 78. We'll still see areas of showers and storms Saturday night, partly cloudy, low around 40 and breezy. Then isolated rain showers to kick off Sunday morning with mostly sunny skies will top out around 71. A few clouds rolling through to Sunday night, we drop back to 41. Hot Monday as temperatures soar to 90 with lots of sunshine too. From the 880 Weather Center, I'm meteorologist Regina Kroll. For more, check KRVN.com. Right now, it's 55 degrees.
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20: Talk 99.7 WTN, and we've got a big show planned for you tonight. Always, again, appreciate the opportunity. Coming up later this hour, a focus on the gerrymandering arms race. It has really been coming to a head. We'll talk about the latest in my state of Tennessee, where they have just successfully gerrymandered the state of Tennessee to 9 Republican seats to no Democrat seats. So the Republicans in the state are doing a good job of gerrymandering again the state of Tennessee. A lot of controversy across the country. We'll talk about that. By the way, in the second hour, a full update on Iran because of the war with Iran, because a lot of questions as to whether or not the ceasefire was broken today. So we'll have that in focus hour two here on America at Night. First, though, I want to start off with what is going on in California. The governor's race in California, for folks that don't know, I am from California, so I have what I would say is a very much of a vested interest in what happens in the state that I was born and raised in. But, you know, the governor's race in California, it really has captured the attention of Americans for what I would say is a number of different reasons. You have a former Fox News personality, Steve Hilton. He is running and doing very well. You had Democrat Eric Swalwell doing really well. And then, of course, his campaign goes down in flames after a sex scandal. You have the very colorful Katie Porter running as well. Now, she's the one who threw hot mashed potatoes at her husband. And I would say that Katie Porter is a hot mess. And all of this on the backdrop of Gavin Newsom's controversial years as governor amidst a massive exodus from the state of California. A lot of people, of course, leaving California and going to, for example, my state of Tennessee. You've got the high taxes. You've got massive homelessness in California as well. You've got fraud and corruption allegations against Newsom and Democrats. The fires, of course, from last year, fresh on everyone's mind. One name has taken the lead, and that is Joe Biden's former Health and Human Services Secretary, Xavier Becerra. Now, he was behind, but some really strong debate performances this week find him surging to the forefront.
0: Donald Trump's masked mercenary force that they call ICE. I think we should prosecute any of the forces that violate the law. And I think we should jail anyone who has violated the law. That goes all the way to the top.
5: I agree.
0: If anyone has violated the laws of California, they should serve time.
20: Yep, Becerra wants to possibly jail ICE, among many other things. He also wants to protect illegal alien, non-English-speaking truck drivers, again, among many other things. Jared Gans writes for The Hill and has been covering this race. And Jared, let me ask you this, and first of all, welcome to America at Night. How much of a surge has Xavier Becerra actually seen?
6: Thank you. Yes, thank you for having me. And we've seen really quite a striking surge in the past month. Go back to 1 month ago, Eric Swalwell was still in this race. Xavier Becerra was stuck in mid-single digits at most, about maybe 5% or so, well behind several other candidates. And what we've seen in the past 4 weeks since Swalwell dropped out has been a really steady rise in the polls. Now we're seeing some polls that show him near the top of the field, certainly among the Democrats who are running, and some that are even putting him at the top of all candidates who are running in this jungle primary.
20: Yeah, and we'll talk about the jungle primary, because that's going to be really interesting. But, you know, is part of this the quality of the other Democrats that are running? You have Tom Steyer, who is a billionaire, and a lot of Democrats, of course, say that billionaires and millionaires shouldn't even be allowed to exist. You do have Katie Porter, who has had a disastrous campaign. Y'all remember she yelled at a staffer on camera to get the heck out of her shot during a TV hit. There was the much publicized mashed potato incident from years ago as well. So none of these Democrats actually seem to be doing well. Fill in the blanks.
6: Right. So, I mean, that's been one constant throughout this race. Has really been no candidate really pulling ahead. Even with Becerra right now, his lead is only by a few points, and we're not really seeing any candidate get more than 25% support in any of the polls. And that's been a point of frustration and some concern for Democrats at a point of really wondering about what's going to happen here. And there's, you know, of course, been many Democrats in the field who have been splitting Democratic voters support. A few different candidates have had kind of a moment in the spotlight where it seemed like they might pull ahead. There was the time it was Katie Porter, and then after the reports about her behavior with a staffer and also with a journalist, she seemed to drop down a bit. Swalwell was in the lead before the sexual misconduct allegations. So we've seen definitely a bit of a shuffle around here, but really no one dominating or pulling ahead in any kind of breakthrough here.
20: Would you define Becerra as a more moderate Democrat, or is he more progressive? Where would you put him on that scale?
6: He definitely seems to be more in the moderate, certainly establishment lane. And that is something we're seeing on the Democratic side right now. It seems between Becerra and Tom Steyer as kind of the two with the two best odds. And Steyer's kind of trying to portray himself as the more progressive alternative to Becerra, is going in on single-payer health care and tax on the ultra-wealthy, and kind of trying to cement that lane for himself, kind of this idea of benevolent billionaire is kind of the phrase that not necessarily Steyer uses, but it gets kind of tossed around to describe him, of someone who is super wealthy but wants to take the more progressive the lane.
20: Jared Gans writes for The Hill and is our guest talking about the California gubernatorial race. Jared, let me ask you this question. California, you know, as I mentioned in the open, I was born and raised in California. I at one time loved California. And people who know me know that I'm a conservative, so that is my viewpoint. But there has been, and regardless of what Gavin Newsom will tell you, there has been a lot of people that have literally fled California. They've got a homeless crisis. They have some corruption issues as well. They've got, of course, the bridge to nowhere. There's just a lot of problems in California. The fires, we all know about that. What is the mood of Californians these days? I mean, I have not been back to California in a couple of years, but, you know, is the mood of Californians one where they're thinking about maybe some change politically?
6: Right. So, and you know, I think, you know, kind of what we've seen in this race does kind of underscore just the split feeling about where people want the state to go from here, of not necessarily an agreement on a clear vision. There's, you know, of course, mixed views on the current governor, Gavin Newsom. There's certainly an acknowledgement across the field of these candidates of problems facing California, but kind of presenting different visions and trying to, you know, score different lanes for themselves. And that does seem to be illustrated in some of the poll numbers we've seen here, of no one really kind of capturing exactly what people want. And, you know, that does seem to very much illustrate the point of how best to address these issues facing California. And no one's really seemed to capture exactly what a significant portion of Californians want, demonstrated by how divided the field is right now.
20: Jared, let me ask you, of course, Xavier Becerra, the focus of this interview right now, he was Joe Biden's Secretary of Health and Human Services. There's a lot of resentment against Joe Biden in the Democrat Party because he frankly was not a good president. Kamala Harris, of course, she ran a terrible campaign as well. Would you say that Xavier Becerra's time, 4 years with Joe Biden, would you say that people in California see that as a positive or a negative?
6: It's definitely, you know, a bit of a split take, and something that we've seen in the last few days from some of his fellow Democratic candidates has been to try to attack his record as HHS secretary. They've pointed a number of former Biden administration officials who have come out criticizing Becerra or blaming him for certain aspects. So they're trying to turn it into a weakness. It's not yet clear as to whether or not it ultimately will. You know, Becerra's rise to the top of the polls has been a relatively recent development, and it might be coming just at the right time, with there's less than a month to go before the primary happens. Some voters are already able to turn in their ballots. The voting is happening as we speak. This might be the right time for Becerra, but it, you know, remains to be seen if how this will take. Of course, you know, California remaining, you know, a very blue leaning state, certainly somewhat more friendly territory there than a number of other less Democratic heavy states. So that certainly could be a factor that works in Becerra's favor.
20: All right, so Jared, I got to take a quick break, but coming back, I want to talk to you about California, the jungle primary. America Ignite is heard, of course, all across the country. So people might not actually know what a jungle primary is. So after this break, we're going to talk about the jungle primary. And also, are you, as a political writer and reporter for The Hill, are you surprised at Steve Hilton, the Republican, who seems to be doing very well also as he is running for the governor's office in the state of California? Got a lot more straight ahead. My name is Dan Mandis, in for McGraw and Milhaven. This is America at Night.
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20: My name is Dan Mandis in for McGraw. 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

0: for The Hill, and we're talking about the California governor's race. And one of the things that I wanted to talk about with you, Jared, is, you know, we've got America at Night. It is it's a show that's heard all over the country. And can you explain to folks the concept of this jungle primary? Basically, it's the top two candidates, regardless of party, end up in a runoff. Is that correct?
1: That's right. And there's a few places around the country that do this. California is one notable example. So all candidates, regardless of their party, compete on the same ballot on June 2nd. That's the primary. And whichever candidates of those that finish in the top two spots, they will advance to the general election in November. So it's possible that we have a classic Democrat versus Republican matchup. It could be two Democrats. It could be two Republicans. And that is a key, unique characteristic of how the primaries work in California.
0: Why do they do that? Like, is there a concept as to, like, a very easy explainer as to why they've gotten away from the, you know, Republican primary and the Democrat primary?
1: Yeah, so I mean, there's different motivations as to why this system has been implemented in certain cases. Argument for it is that, you know, it allows everyone to make their own decision for, you know, who they support regardless of party. I guess, you know, along the similar logic for having open primaries, allowing voters to vote in whichever primary they want, regardless of whether they're registered with a party or not, allowing them to choose who they think is the best candidate, regardless of their ID, even if that is a different party than the one that they're registered on. That's at least the logic behind it.
0: One of the things that I find really interesting about the California governor's race is Steve Hilton, Republican, and he has been at the top for the during this campaign. I guess it's been reasonably consistent that he's been at the top of the heap for the obviously for the Republicans, but also just overall. Riverside County Sheriff Chad Bianco, I think his name is also running for Republicans. So do you see Bianco, is it Bianco or is it Blanco? I'm not sure which one it is. But do you see him dropping out to help Hilton in the jungle primary?
1: Yeah, so it's Chad Bianco, right, the Riverside County Sheriff. It certainly does not seem like it. And I mean, you are correct. Certainly Steve Hilton has been ahead, not just ahead of Bianco, but ahead of most of the candidates in the pack. And that's kind of a dynamic we've really seen play out, because there are two main Republicans running and there are so many Democrats running that the Democratic vote has really been split. It's allowed Hilton and, to a lesser extent, Bianco to really kind of get the support, relatively speaking. Something that's certainly helped Steve Hilton has been endorsement from President Trump. But between Bianco and Hilton, we've seen some back and forth arguments between the two of them. They, you know, said they'll, you know, support the Republican in a general election, but they don't seem to be, collaborating hand in hand in that way.
0: It's all very interesting, almost feels academic in a way, and correct me if I'm wrong, and I very well could be. But if you, let's just say that Becerra, Javier Becerra, is at the top for the Democrats. But, you know, let's say you have all of the Democrat support for the Democrats, and then you have all of the support for the Republicans. At the end of the day, if you add up all of the support by party, who ultimately do you think would win this race? If you've got, you know, all of the Democrats except for Becerra drop out, and all of the Republicans drop out except for Steve Hilton, who would ultimately win in a race between Hilton and Becerra?
1: It certainly seems like Becerra would presumably be the favorite, and there hasn't really been head-to-head polling that we've seen in this race. Part of the effect of it being such a crowded field and very fluid, but I mean, this is California, one of the most Democratic states in the country, so it's going to generally benefit the Democrat. Point of discussion that's been a possible opening for Republicans has been, because the Democratic field is so split and there's only two Republicans, the relatively rare possibility that Hilton and Bianco could be the two top performing candidates to advance to the general election. And that would be creating a dynamic where there's only two Republicans and the very blue

0: California would have to choose between the two of them, which would certainly be a very interesting effect to play out. How likely that is certainly debatable. But in a head-to-head Democrat versus Republican matchup, the Democratic candidate's likely going to be favored in that.
1: I've only got like 20 seconds left. How big of a deal is Gavin Newsom in this race?
0: Certainly is playing a big role. He is yet to endorse. He doesn't necessarily seem like he's going to endorse. I'm sure Democratic candidates would love to have his support, but so far he's staying out.
1: All right. Find him on the socials at Jared Ganz, a writer for The Hill, reporter for The Hill. Very much appreciate you joining us here, Jared, and we'll return next right here on America at Night.
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1: The 8:80 Weather Watch calls for isolated rain showers for the overnight hours with mostly cloudy skies. Temperatures drop back to around 43. We'll still see isolated rain showers into Friday morning, then skies becoming mostly sunny as we top out in the mid-70s and winds become breezy too. Lighter winds by Friday night, a few clouds rolling through as we bottom out around 43. Areas of showers and storms coming in for Saturday afternoon. A mix of sun and clouds, a high around 78. We'll still see areas of showers and storms Saturday night, partly cloudy, a low around 40 and breezy. Then isolated rain showers to kick off Sunday morning with mostly sunny skies. We'll top out around 71. A few clouds rolling through to Sunday night. We drop back to 41. Hot Monday as temperatures soar to 90 with lots of sunshine too. From the 880 Weather Center, I'm meteorologist Regina Kroll. For more, check KRVN.com. Right now, it's 55 degrees.
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1: My name is Dan Mandis in for McGraw. I host a morning show in Nashville, Tennessee on Super Talk 99.7. WTN McGraw will be back tomorrow night. I always appreciate the opportunity to fill in. You can follow me on the socials at Dan Mandis Show. I mentioned my morning show in Nashville, Tennessee on WTN. That is where I have one of my favorite guests, and I call him my grassroots political commentator, and his name is Matthew Hurt. You've heard him on America at Night before when I filled in, and he really is a Republican political strategist. Matthew, always great to speak to you. I want to talk to you about the redistricting, and by the way, you're calling in from Ottawa, Canada, apparently, so I don't know if it's warm or cold there in Canada, but appreciate you joining us here on America at Night. So let's talk a little bit about redistricting. Here in my state of Tennessee, the Republicans have successfully redistricted or gerrymandered the one remaining Democrat seat. It was Shelby County, Memphis. And that means that now the state of Tennessee, if this whole thing passes legal muster, lawsuits have already been filed, but 9 Republican seats to no Democrat seats here in the state of Tennessee. Pretty much the exact opposite of Massachusetts, which I believe has 9 Democrat seats and no Republican seats. So, you know, really this gerrymandering arms race, it seems like, I don't know, you tell me, are the Republicans winning in the gerrymandering arms race?
2: Well, Dan, it's a great question. And right now, according to the way the maps have been drawn in California, Utah, Texas, Florida, North Carolina, Virginia, and now Tennessee, Republicans are up, it looks, about 12 new seats. So a net 12 gain. If the races, you know, in the midterm elections fall out the way that we expect them to. So Republicans are up in this gerrymandering race. And, of course, you just mentioned in Tennessee, the Governor Bill Lee earlier this week called a special session. Republicans hold supermajorities in both chambers. It's quite impressive. 27 of 33 state Senate seats and 75 of 99 state House seats. And in both of these bills, it went through the House and the Senate, passed largely along party lines with some embarrassing protesters in both chambers, and then the governor signed it today. So that puts Republicans at up 12, Democrats are up 6, so Republicans are up 18, Democrats are up 6, and so that's a net plus 12 for Republicans.
1: Okay, so we all know that Republicans are facing some challenges heading into the midterm elections. You, of course, have history not on our side, because the party in power typically loses in the midterm elections. So we do have the issues of an unpopular president. We do have a war that has yet to end. As a matter of fact, it looks like the ceasefire may be no more. We'll talk about that in hour two. And gas prices are really high. So the good news, if you're conservative, if you're Republican, is we are up 12 seats. However, we do have all of these issues that are against us. Although the reality is that even though Donald Trump is, I'm going to air quote this, unpopular, he is still very popular within the Republican Party. So I don't know. As a Republican strategist heading into the midterm elections, what are you seeing in the tea leaves right now?
2: Well, you're absolutely right.

0: Right about that, Dan. And one of the things that was not covered in this sort of redistricting battle that has taken place in a number of states is there were primaries in Indiana earlier this week, and six Republicans who Republican state senators who refused to redistrict Indiana, they had a decision whether or not to redistrict late last year. Six of those state senators out of eight that were up for reelection lost in their primaries. So President Trump and that political infrastructure made decisions in Indiana, and it ultimately led to the early retirement of six Republican state senators. Now, if we zoom out and we look at the midterm elections, if everything falls evenly in November, we're looking at Republicans with an edge of about 229 seats to Democrats 200, and all it takes for a majority is 218. You did mention there is the Iran war or the conflict in Iran and gas prices. All of those things are happening now. It remains to be seen what is going to happen come August, September, October, when early voting starts in some states and when those independent voters start tuning in. So I would say Republicans still have a slight edge. 218 is the number to get to elect the Speaker of the House. And on the map, Republicans are looking at 229 out of the 229 seats to the Democrats, about 200.
1: I want to play this piece of audio. And, you know, I will admit that when the Republicans in my state of Tennessee were talking about gerrymandering or redistricting the one remaining Democrat district, the 9th congressional district in western Tennessee, I had some misgivings. I did. And I realized that we are in the midst of, as I said, a gerrymandering arms race. But then I heard this piece of audio from House Minority Leader Hakeem Jeffries.
2: We are in an era of maximum warfare. Everywhere, all the time.
1: So Hakeem was peacocking, of course, after Virginia. And I just, every time I start thinking about, you know, maybe are we really doing the right thing? I listen to that piece of audio, and it is so incredibly infuriating that I play that audio, and it brings me right back to, yeah, I'm glad that we did it. How acidic, I'm going to ask you this question this way. How acidic is Hakeem Jeffries when he has that kind of commentary?
0: Given Hakeem Jeffries' comment that they're engaged in maximum warfare, Republicans appear just to be playing by the rules that Hakeem Jeffries set. If you go back 20, 30 years, we're looking at states like Maine, like Vermont, like Massachusetts and Rhode Island that you mentioned earlier. Those states have gerrymandered Republicans out of existence, even though they routinely get 40, 42, 45% of the vote in some of those states. And so Republicans, now taking this to a national, this is now a national fight, Republicans are now playing by the rules that Hakeem Jeffries wants to set. And if those are the rules of the game, why should Republicans sit out and not use the tools that Hakeem Jeffries is willing to use? And the other point, something that, you know, I live in Virginia, from Tennessee, but live in Virginia full time now, the Supreme Court of Virginia still has not ruled on the 10-1 map that Democrats drew and voters approved by a narrow margin a few weeks ago, and they are running out of time. The Supreme Court should, tomorrow or early next week, issue a decision. And I honestly think, I don't like making predictions, and you know this, Dan, but I think the Supreme Court of Virginia is going to rule against the gerrymandering effort by Democrats in Virginia, which will give Republicans another 3 or 4 seats of an edge come the midterm elections.
1: I mean, that's going to be huge. And I mean, I've been obsessing over this and talking about this during my local show in Nashville, where you could see a situation where, you're right, Matthew Hurt, we could see the Virginia Supreme Court say, no, this was unconstitutional as it relates to the Virginia Constitution. And so that could be struck down. And we have all of this gerrymandering that has taken place in all of these other states. And I think that, you know, that is the worst possible scenario for Hakeem Jeffries, as he was talking smack, you know, a couple of weeks ago when all of this came down. And you have of course, the war of words between Florida Governor Ron DeSantis and Hakeem Jeffries. And so it would just, for the Republicans, I can't think of a better scenario, not only from a political standpoint, but just from a party standpoint, where you did have Hakeem Jeffries and a lot of these other Democrats talking smack. And then ultimately, we would be the ones that come out victorious in the gerrymandering arms race. And so it's going to be really interesting to see. You know, one of the things that I do find interesting, too, is President Trump. You mentioned what happened in Indiana, and I thought that whole thing was fascinating. Is it too late for Indiana to say, okay, well, you know what? Clearly, the people of Indiana wanted to see some gerrymandering. Is it too late for them to say, let's look at it now? Because Tennessee just started this process like a week ago.
0: I can't speak to the specifics of Indiana. It does, and many people are saying that the deadline for a lot of this is coming to a close. But what we are going to see with Indiana and potentially other southern states, because the Supreme Court ruled on the Voting Rights Act last week as well, in the 2028 presidential election, we may see states like Louisiana, like Alabama, like Mississippi, like Georgia, and then Indiana step up and redraw lines for that election. So we've now moved from redrawing the lines every 10 years after a decennial census to now redrawing the lines. And again, this is something that Democrats have decided to do. And if Democrats lose in the midterms and in 2028 at the House level, they'll have only Hakeem Jeffries to thank for that.
1: Well, and here's the thing is in 2030, when they actually do the census, we know that people have been fleeing states like California. They've been fleeing states like New York, certainly, and Illinois as well. So once the census happens and we get those results back, I mean, that could spell further doom for the Democrats.
0: The numbers are not on their side in states like California, Illinois, and New York, where people are fleeing the states, moving to places like Tennessee and North Carolina, red states. And in those instances, states like Tennessee and others could pick up one or two seats from a place like California, and that would dramatically change the outcome come 2032 and 2034.
1: Matthew Hurt is joining us. He is my grassroots political analyst here in Nashville, where I live on my local show on Super Talk 99.7 WTN. He is a Republican strategist. And Matthew, I've got to take a quick break, but coming up, you did mention the presidential race in 2028. So I'm going to ask you about the rising star of Marco Rubio. And some people are saying the falling star, I don't know if I buy it, but the falling star of J.D. Vance. We're going to talk about that next. My name is Dan Mandis, in for McGraw-Milhaven, right here on America at Night.
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1: My name is Dan Mandis in for McGraw. Always appreciate the opportunity to fill in, continuing our conversation with Republican strategist Matthew Hurt. And Matthew, let me ask you this. You know, 2028, obviously a long way away, but Marco Rubio seems to be gaining a lot of traction in the party and within the Trump administration regarding a possible presidential run. He was great in his White House press briefing. Of course, everybody knows Secretary of State. So J.D. Vance or Marco Rubio, a full 2.5 years ahead of the presidential election. I've been reading articles and commentary. There's whispers about, you know, how J.D. Vance may be losing some traction within the Republican Party and Marco Rubio gaining. We're going to see a lot of this back and forth as we head into 2028. But, you know, a full 2.5 years ahead of the presidential election. What do you think?
0: Dan, it's worth reminding the listeners here that at this point in the 2016 cycle, so in May of 2014, Jeb Bush and Rand Paul were both tied in the polls at 13%, and President Trump, who of course came down the escalator, as we all remember, was not even in the race yet. I do think, now here's what happened earlier this week, Marco Rubio was the Speaker of the House in Florida, he gave really inspiring speeches, and I've been following his career since his time in the Florida legislature, and he gave what I can only describe as a barn burner of an inspirational series of comments, which he then turned into a video from the State Department, and it was pushed out on social media. It is peak Marco Rubio from his time as Speaker of the House, and I think that is something, and that in addition to President Trump has obviously given Secretary of State Marco Rubio many other opportunities to shine in this administration, while J.D. Vance, the vice president, has taken a backseat to a lot of these big decisions, things like Iran and trade deals and Venezuela and whatever's happening in Cuba. And so with 2 years out, Marco Rubio is there's an ascension, but what he should understand and what supporters of Secretary of State Rubio should understand is it is a long election cycle. A lot of these primaries, obviously, they don't start until early 2028, and there are many, many news cycles between now and then. But if I were to put money on it today, I would say that Marco Rubio appears to be breaking ahead of the pack of potential 2028 candidates. But the other thing that I think listeners should consider is that obviously President Trump he's a big personality, and nobody is the president except Donald J. Trump. And if Marco Rubio were to edge up a little bit further and make a few more headlines, that could cause some problems in the Trump administration. I think right now, though, he's doing an excellent job as Secretary of State and all the other responsibilities he's been assigned. And people who are thinking about 2028 and beyond are probably thinking about Marco Rubio as the leader of the pack.
1: In your state of Virginia, you live in Virginia, you mentioned that earlier, I saw that a state lawmaker named, is it Louise Lucas, had her offices raided by the FBI. She apparently also owns a cannabis dispensary that was also raided. So what do we know about Louise Lucas? What do we know about that raid? I'm just going to be honest. The level of Democrat corruption is off the charts.
0: Well, it's been an absolutely insane 36 or 72 hours. The FBI raided two locations in Portsmouth, Virginia, outside Richmond yesterday, her office and a cannabis shop that she co-owns. There were eight other raids, I believe, across Virginia, according to the Fox News coverage, which took place live yesterday morning. She's been in the General Assembly in the state Senate since 1991. She is the most powerful political figure in Virginia. She was behind the redistricting gerrymandering effort by the Democrats earlier this year. And it appears, according to FBI statements, which took place before yesterday, one of her business partners was indicted on three counts of wire fraud. One of her business partners in her cannabis business, her marijuana business, was indicted on three counts of wire fraud at the end of April. I suspect there's a connection there, although the FBI hasn't made it clear. She also owns a business that deals with Medicaid payouts, and there's been some investigative reporting done at the state level to reveal that there are a lot of complaints and even some deaths in the properties that she owns of individuals who she profits from the Medicaid payouts that they're supposed to receive. And so it is anybody's guess, but the Department of Justice came down hard in Virginia yesterday. They also opened an investigation into what we call a Commonwealth's attorney, but what is essentially a district attorney in Fairfax. Essentially, it is alleged that he has been charging illegal aliens with the same crime. If you put an illegal alien and a citizen together and committing the same crime, he's been charging illegal aliens with lesser violations of those crimes. So there's quite a bit of corruption allegedly happening in Virginia. I suspect we'll know something pretty soon with Senator Louise Lucas. She was on site during the raid yesterday. She was not detained. She was not arrested. But a couple of people from her cannabis shop were detained and handcuffed.
1: All right, real quickly, Matthew, how can people follow you on X?
0: I'm on X at Matthew Hurt, MattHewHurt.
1: All right, Matthew, Republican strategist, always great to have you on. My name is Dan Mandis in for McGraw-Millhaven. 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
20: Conflict with Iran continues. I'm Ted Lindner, Fox News. The U.S. carrying out retaliatory strikes on Iranian military facilities Thursday after American ships came under attack in the Strait of Hormuz. Fox's Kevin Cork with more.
21: Despite continued suffering by the Iranian people and the billowing capacity problems, it also continues to get hammered by U.S. forces. CENTCOM telling Fox tonight that American forces responded with self-defense strikes on Iran targets after three U.S. Navy destroyers came under missile and drone fire. Now, multiple reports tell us that the military targeted three Iranian ports abutting the strait, Bandar Abbas, Bandar Kargan, and Keshem. Here's what the president said about Iran on Truth Social. Iran's not a normal country. They are led by lunatics. If they had the chance to use a nuclear weapon, they would do it without question.
20: No damage or injuries were reported. Meanwhile, Fox's Lucas Tomlinson this morning reporting a Chinese-owned ship was struck by Iran in the Strait of Hormuz. U.S. Ambassador to the U.N. Michael Waltz confirming a Chinese media report that a large refined products tanker was struck by an Iranian projectile off the United Arab Emirates' Algiers port on Monday. And a cruise ship at the center of a hantavirus outbreak is headed to a port in the Canary Islands.
22: Some 40 people got off the ship at a mid-Atlantic island after the first man had died, eventually suspected of hantavirus, and left for the U.S. and elsewhere. There's a rush now to trace who left, even if they're showing no symptoms, to try to isolate any more trouble. Three people have died, another five ill, either confirmed or suspected to have contracted hantavirus. Symptoms include fever, respiratory, gastrointestinal distress. The cruise ship will dock Saturday at Tenerife, the Spanish Canary Island. There, the remainder of passengers and crew will be flown to various countries.
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2: 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Just click listen, then swipe right and hear the latest news updates on your time. 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
20: Well, later this morning, the Labor Department releases the key jobs report for the month of April. Fox's Hillary Barsky.
24: Investors and economists will be looking to see whether the labor market is still holding up following the first full month of the Iranian conflict and surging oil prices. Economists are forecasting that payrolls increased by 62,000 last month, which is barely one-third of March's much stronger 178,000 tally. The unemployment rate is anticipated to hold steady at 4.3%. For perspective, that's less than 1 percentage point above the April 2023 reading of 3.4%, which marked the lowest rate in 54 years. Hillary Barsky, Fox News.
20: At least three people injured after a shooting at a Publix grocery store in Somerville, South Carolina Thursday night. Berkeley County Sheriff Dwayne Lewis.
25: We have all three suspects in custody right now that fled from this scene. So this was not an active shooter. This was a situation where an individual was targeted by three other individuals while they were inside the Publix.
20: The other two victims identified as a bystander and store employee. An Oregon airline passenger arrested after his plan to bring 50 pounds of cannabis on a flight went up in smoke. Fox 12 Oregon's Michaela Armstrong with more.
26: A flyer giving Sky High a new meaning. Accused of attempting to fly from Portland to Chicago with 50 pounds of marijuana. A plan that could only be described by some flying with one word.
27: Brave. I don't even know how people be thinking about the stuff they be doing. I don't know. But they brave.
26: Court documents show the high-maintenance luggage was heading on a United Airlines flight from Portland to Chicago and was checked by 21-year-old Elijah Davis. Davis was arrested and allegedly told officers he was trying to make more money and didn't know he couldn't travel with the marijuana to later sell.
20: Davis faces a series of charges related to the illegal import of marijuana. I'm Ted Lindner.
28: ADD Weather Watch calls for isolated rain showers for the overnight hours with mostly cloudy skies. Temperatures drop back to around 43. We'll still see isolated rain showers into Friday morning, then skies becoming mostly sunny as we top out in the mid-70s and winds become breezy too. Lighter winds by Friday night, a few clouds rolling through as we bottom out around 43. Areas of showers and storms coming in for Saturday afternoon. A mix of sun and clouds, a high around 78. We'll still see areas of showers and storms Saturday night, partly cloudy, a low around 40 and breezy. Then isolated rain showers to kick off Sunday morning with mostly sunny skies will top out around 71. A few clouds rolling through to Sunday night, we drop back to 41. Hot Monday as temperatures soar to 90 with lots of sunshine too. From the 880 Weather Center, I'm meteorologist Regina Kroll. For more, check KRVN.com. Right now, it's 52 degrees.
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1: A ceasefire grows more fragile. Good morning, I'm Gordon Deal, along with Nicole Murray, on this Friday, May 8th. Glad you could be with us. Here's what we have for you this hour.
2: The U.S. and Iran traded strikes in the Strait of Hormuz as Washington awaits a response to its proposal that would end hostilities.
1: Another legal setback for the White House. A trade court ruled that President Trump's 10% global tariffs are invalid.
2: Widely used education software has been hacked, throwing the end of the semester into chaos at thousands of colleges.
1: And using ChatGPT to order takeout.
3: You can really sort through what you want to order. I mean, the Starbucks app is kind of fun. Like, you know, what's your mood today? And it will guide you through to a drink you can order. What you can't do on both of these apps is actually place the physical order itself. So you have to, ChatGPT will essentially take you to the Starbucks or Little Caesars platform.
1: Charles Passy at MarketWatch on the future of the dining business. The U.S. military says Iran has launched missiles, drones, and small boat attacks at American warships in the Strait of Hormuz. In response, the U.S. not only intercepted the threats, but also struck sites in Iran that are home to drone launches and coastal defense cruise missiles. Despite the latest clashes yesterday, President Trump says the month-long ceasefire remains in effect.
4: Yeah, it is. They trifled with us today. We blew them away. They trifled. I call that a trifle. I'll let you know when there's no ceasefire. You won't have to know. If there's no ceasefire, you're not going to have to know. You're just going to have to look at one big glow coming out of Iran.
1: No casualties or damage to the three U.S. Navy destroyers was reported. However, Trump wrote on Truth Social that there was, quote, great damage done to the Iranian attackers. Washington is still waiting on a response from Tehran to its proposal to end the conflict, which began 10 weeks ago today with joint U.S.-Israeli airstrikes. Separately, the United Arab Emirates Defense Ministry said it was dealing with missile and drone attacks from Iran. Former New Hampshire Governor Chris Sununu delivered a warning to Treasury Secretary Scott Bessent during a recent visit to Washington. He said already high airfares will surge if the war in Iran doesn't end soon. Sununu is a lobbyist for the airlines. It's an exclusive story from Brian Schwartz, White House economic policy reporter at the Wall Street Journal. Brian, what are you hearing?
5: Well, it's pretty fascinating development here, Gordon. I mean, so just to step back real quick, the last few weeks have been pretty chaotic for the airline industry. You had Spirit Airlines falling, right, basically moving toward liquidation after the Trump administration, Spirit, a budget airline, could not come to an up to $500 million deal, which would have effectively bailed out the company. But now we're learning at the Wall Street Journal that this issue throughout the airline industry is not just with budget airlines, but in fact, it's with major airlines as well. Keep in mind, the concerns of Spirit have said that have led to their demise was high jet fuel prices. Well, now we're learning that representatives of some of the biggest airlines in the world are warning the Trump administration that they are in fact suffering from very much the similar problems as Spirit has said that they have. We have a scene in this story where former Governor Chris Sununu, who runs the Airlines for America, which is a major trade group that represents the likes of American Airlines, Delta, and United, JetBlue, and the like, went up to Treasury Secretary Scott Bessent in recent weeks and basically told him that if this war in Iran does not get wrapped up quickly, the airlines are going to have a significant problem on their hands because of the rising jet fuel costs and because they will have to start raising ticket prices on consumers to balance out how much they're having to pay for the jet fuel at this time.
1: I was just going to say, don't they just pass it on to us anyway? I mean, what do the airlines care here? Or is there something different going on?
5: Well, I think the thing is that, you know, of course, the airlines are thinking about they don't want to pay for the high jet fuel prices. So the message is, of course, a hook on the consumers to try to encourage Trump administration to just keep an eye on this. But that's what's going to end up happening here, according to the warnings that we've heard have been developed and given to the Trump administration from airline representatives. And I just think that beyond the fact that they're giving them these clear signals, I think it speaks to how the bigger airlines, not just a Spirit, not just a Frontier Airlines, are facing some really traumatic issues when it comes to the Iran war. And of course, consumers, people who want to fly this summer and through the fall, are potentially facing another problems themselves, because who's going to really want to pay 2-3 times the amount for a plane ticket to go on domestic air travel when the prices are already pretty high? So that's the state of play right now for both the administration and the industry itself.
1: Well, we're speaking with Brian Schwartz, White House economic policy reporter at the Wall Street Journal. He's got an exclusive story called Jet Fuel Prices Are Spiking and Trump's Advisors Are Worried. So with the messages being sent here, say, from the airline lobby, how have they been received by the administration?
5: Well, I think it's kind of led to alarm bells in the administration, not of course just from the airline industry, but the messages from industries as a whole to the administration about the problems that both the jet fuel price increases are having on their business, and of course people having problems from the raising of automobile gas prices as well, right? Keep that in mind. When the oil prices go up because the Strait of Hormuz is closed, that means gas prices are going to go up as well. And so I think this is set up a lot of concern within the administration from the president's close advisors, both in and outside the White House, because the question is, even if they find a way, the administration, to wrap up this war with Iran and open the Strait of Hormuz, let's say tomorrow, many people are getting concerned inside the White House that is not going to alleviate these issues right away, that it's going to take potentially months for the gas prices for cars to start balancing out and for the jet fuel prices to start going balancing out as well. All under this issue that the Strait of Hormuz is currently not open because of the Iran war. So the concern is, bottom line here, if consumers are having to pay for the higher gas prices and for the higher jet fuel prices, how is that going to impact Republicans come the midterm elections, where they're already on the ropes, at least from all the experts that are talking about this, of potentially losing the House of Representatives, if not the Senate?
1: Thanks, Brian. Brian Schwartz, White House economic policy reporter at the Wall Street Journal. Another defeat for President Trump's tariffs. A U.S. trade court ruled yesterday that the latest round of global 10% duties is invalid. Here's this morning's Mike Gavin.
6: A panel of judges with the U.S. Court of International Trade sided with 24 states and a small group of businesses that filed a lawsuit in March challenging the legality of the Trump administration's tax on most imports. Those new tariffs were put in place in February, days after the Supreme Court struck down Trump's previous round of Liberation Day tariffs from a year ago. The Trump administration is hoping to eventually impose longer-lasting tariffs under yet another legal provision, replacing the temporary duties under Section 122 of the Trade Act of 1974. Gordon.
1: Thank you, Mike. The court said Trump didn't have the right to impose tariffs under Section 122 because that law requires there to be a deficit in the U.S.'s balance of payments. That's a term that refers to the total amount of money flowing in and out of the country. If you've missed anything from today's show, by the way, be sure to stream or download the podcast. It's available every day on Apple, Google, Spotify. Just do a search for This Morning with Gordon Deal. 14 minutes now after the hour.
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0: an all-star team of the world's best journalists bring you the facts each and every morning. 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
1: Thanks for spending time with us. As college students prep for final exams, a system that thousands of schools and universities use was offline yesterday during a cyber attack. The hacking group named Shiny Hunters claimed responsibility for the breach at Instructure, the company behind the learning management system Canvas, which is used to manage grades, course notes, assignments, lecture videos, and more. The hacking group posted online that nearly 9,000 schools worldwide were affected, with billions of private messages and other records accessed at places like the University of Michigan, Harvard, Berkeley, Penn State. Rob DeVideo is an associate professor of criminology at Drexel University in Philadelphia.
2: If I was a Canvas user at an institution that was compromised, I'd be on the lookout for phishing attacks that are highly specialized, right? Highly targeted at my institution.
1: Late yesterday, Instructure said in a post that Canvas was, quote, now available for most users. This portion of the program is brought to you by Aura Frames. 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
0: And now, the three big things you need to know. Number one.
3: President Trump says the ceasefire in the Middle East is still on, despite U.S. and Iranian forces exchanging gunfire in the Gulf.
4: No, it's going. The talks are going very well, but they have to understand if it doesn't get signed, they're going to have a lot of pain. They're going to have a lot of pain. They want to sign it. I will tell you, they want to sign it a lot more than I do.
3: Trump said three U.S. Navy destroyers were attacked as they traveled through the Strait of Hormuz. No damage was reported.
0: Number two.
3: A federal trade court has ruled that President Trump's latest global 10% tariffs are invalid. Meanwhile, the president said the European Union has until July 4th to make a trade deal before he raises tariffs on EU goods to, quote, much higher levels.
0: Number three.
3: Global health authorities are working to contain an outbreak of the hantavirus from a cruise ship by tracing roughly 30 departed passengers from at least a dozen countries. Dr. Maria Van Kerkhove with the World Health Organization attempting to ease public concern.
5: This is not the same situation we were in 6 years ago. It doesn't spread the same way. Like coronaviruses do, it's very different. It's that close, intimate contact that we've seen. And most hantaviruses don't transmit between people at all.
3: WHO officials say the incubation period for the hantavirus can last up to 6 weeks. A federal appeals court appears ready to reject Defense Secretary Pete Hegseth's effort to punish Arizona Senator Mark Kelly over his call to U.S. service members to refuse illegal orders. Kelly criticizing the Trump administration.
6: They're trying to send a message to other retired veterans and really to all of us. If you say something that the president or this administration does not like, they're going to come after you.
3: In other news, the USPS could begin mailing handguns if a proposed rule from the Trump administration receives approval. It would allow Americans to mail concealable guns like pistols and revolvers to anyone in the country. Ryanair boss Michael O'Leary is calling on airport bars to be banned from serving alcohol before early morning flights, claiming badly behaved passengers are causing major problems for airlines.
7: What are we doing, Michael O'Leary? We can't be making rules like this.
3: I know. Don't mess with my mimosa, please.
1: Goodness gracious. I mean, if you stop shoehorning us into these 12-inch seats, maybe we wouldn't be so cranky in the first place and feel the need to have a drink.
3: Ooh, tell me how you really feel.
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0: Glad you're with us. Welcome into Friday. Imagine ordering your next slice of pizza or cup of coffee through an artificial intelligence chatbot like Gemini, Claude, or ChatGPT. That may be the direction that the restaurant world is heading toward. Here's how from Charles Passy, reporter at MarketWatch. Charles, what's trending?
1: Basically, we have two big restaurant or food and restaurant chains that are going into the world of AI. So both Starbucks and Little Caesars announced that they were going to be putting apps onto the ChatGPT platform. And this is, think of this as maybe a first step into what could be happening. So both with Starbucks and Little Caesars, you can really sort through what you want to order. I mean, the Starbucks app is kind of fun. Like, what's your mood today? And it will guide you through to a drink you can order. What you can't do on both of these apps is actually place the physical order itself. So ChatGPT will essentially take you to the Starbucks or Little Caesars platform to complete the transaction. But the bigger news really here is that most people in the industry think this is the beginning of what could be a tidal wave. In other words, you're pretty much going to see many, if not most, restaurant brands, go to an AI platform in one shape or form.
0: So why wouldn't I just use the Starbucks app or the Little Caesars app? Why do I need ChatGPT, for example?
1: The honest answer is you could, and maybe some people will still want to do that. Again, this is still being shaken out, but I think a couple of factors enter into it here is that, eventually, as AI becomes more mainstream, as more of us go on to, a ChatGPT, it's where people are. So these brands are going to have to be where people are. And consumers, the thought is also that consumers may not want the hassle of going to doing a two-step process. They may want to just complete their payments, do the whole transaction on one app, in the same way you might do your whole transaction on a Grubhub instead of going to a second step of, of also going to the restaurant platform. So there's some thought on that. There is some thought also that restaurants want to keep the payment stuff to themselves. I mean, they mine that data. First of all, do they have to pay an outside provider to be on their platform? But, the payment information

0: information they collect is something they mine to help decide a lot of things. So it's not clear if the restaurants will immediately want to be on board. You know, it's also worth mentioning that ChatGPT has already explored payment options with retail brands, and it's something that they tried within the last year, and they had some stumbling blocks. So I think this is all technology and ways of approaching retail that are still being worked out, but the end result is most people think this is the future of how we're going to look at ordering and dining out.
1: How do the likes of a DoorDash or Grubhub fit into this conversation, Charles?
0: Good question here. Now, DoorDash has already rolled out an app for grocery shopping, and it did that on ChatGPT. But they have not yet discussed what they're doing about restaurants. Grubhub simply told us they're exploring new partnerships in this space.
1: Thanks, Charles. Charles Passy, reporter at MarketWatch. 30 minutes now after the hour. On This Morning, America's First News.

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7: ADD Weather Watch calls for isolated rain showers for the overnight hours with mostly cloudy skies. Temperatures drop back to around 43. We'll still see isolated rain showers into Friday morning, then skies becoming mostly sunny as we top out in the mid-70s and winds become breezy too. Lighter winds by Friday night, a few clouds rolling through as we bottom out around 43. Areas of showers and storms coming in for Saturday afternoon. A mix of sun and clouds, a high around 78. We'll still see areas of showers and storms Saturday night, partly cloudy, low around 40 and breezy. Then isolated rain showers that kick off Sunday morning with mostly sunny skies will top out around 71. A few clouds rolling through to Sunday night, we drop back to 41. Hot Monday as temperatures soar to 90 with lots of sunshine too. From the 880 Weather Center, I'm meteorologist Regina Kroll. For more, check KRVN.com. Right now, it's 52 degrees.
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0: 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This is America's First News, This Morning with Gordon Deal.
1: Thanks for spending time with us. Welcome into Friday, May 8th. Gordon Deal with Nicole Murray. Some of our top stories and headlines. Trump says a ceasefire remains as the U.S. and Iran exchange fire in the Strait of Hormuz. A cyber attack on popular education software creates chaos on college campuses during finals. A trade court rules Trump's 10% global tariffs are invalid. FIFA has just jacked up the best available tickets to the World Cup final in New Jersey to $33,000 for a ticket. California working on Disneyland license plates that would support children's hospitals, and the Wisconsin high schooler who brought an unusual date to prom. That story in about 20 minutes. This portion of the program is brought to you by Grainger. 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The U.S. and Iran may be inching closer to a peace deal, but the damage from the war has already been done to oil markets. Here's Sabrina Escobar, geopolitics reporter at Barron's. Sabrina, what are we seeing?
2: The market and the world in general is in wait-and-see mode, trying to see if we're going to get a deal between the U.S. and Iran, a lasting peace deal. And, you know, I think markets have been looking forward to this deal for a while. And that's why you see the S&P, the NASDAQ Composite, and a lot of these other major indexes hitting record after record, even though we still have, you know, a very tense geopolitical environment. So there's a couple of things, you know, outside of the hopes of a deal that are propelling markets higher, including very strong first quarter earnings, decent economic fundamentals for the U.S. economy. All of this has been really propelling the bull case, if you will, for U.S. equities for most of April. It's a bit shakier in May, but you still see some pretty strong performance. And, you know, it's a tough place to be in, because even if we were to get a peace deal, right, and you are seeing that right now, markets are trading based on chatter that we're seeing. We're closer to a deal, we're further from a deal. Iran is saying, the U.S. is saying yes. So unclear, uncertain, and now you're starting to see that markets are reacting to that again. And there's something else that they're probably going to have to start reacting to soon that perhaps they've been willing to look past over the, you know, past month or so, and that is higher for longer oil prices.
1: Yeah. What could that mean, Sabrina, for, say, inflation concerns?
2: You know, if oil prices stay higher for longer, and experts in the energy industry and different sides of, petrol, gas, everything you can encompass, there's this consensus that we're in a really tough spot for energy, especially when it comes to oil, of course. And even if you were to have a deal tomorrow, right, a peace deal, or even today, it's going to be very hard for all of these Gulf countries to get their oil back online, or to even transport the oil, you know, if it's already on a vessel in the Strait of Hormuz, to the country that needs it, which, you know, many are in Asia. So that's a pretty long trajectory for these vessels to travel. So all that to say is, it's not going to be, you know, turning on a switch to fix the oil problem. And if you do have oil prices staying at above like $100 a barrel, $90 a barrel, which, you know, at this point, $90 a barrel feels on the lower side, given that we've seen big jumps up to $120 a barrel for Brent crude. If you see that kind of higher level, then you could have a lot of increases in inflation expectations, right, in the U.S. and abroad, and that would translate to perhaps more sustained inflation and other kind of economic aftershocks, such as slower growth and eventually eating into corporate profits down the line, right? So those are kind of the potential implications that I think are going to be really hard to ignore especially if we stay in this sort of limbo situation for longer, right, where you're still seeing oil prices be a little bit or factoring in that risk premium.
1: Yeah, we're speaking with Sabrina Escobar, geopolitics reporter at Barron's. The story is called Markets Can't Ignore Higher Oil Prices Forever. What about the role in China, or the role for China in all of this?
2: You know, China has been an interesting actor. They've kind of, in the conflict in general, they've tried to kind of stay out of it as much as possible. We actually did see that there was a meeting with Chinese officials and some Iranian officials this week, and it seems as if they're trying to also help negotiate a deal, a peace treaty for them. It's pretty important that the oil exports from the Gulf kind of go back to normal. Although China has a very vast oil reserves and they're not really feeling the energy crunch as much as many of their neighbors in the Asia Pacific region, they're still trading with countries like Vietnam, Philippines, all of these countries that really depend on Gulf Coast oils.
1: Thanks, Sabrina. Sabrina Escobar, geopolitics reporter at Barron's. By the way, if you've missed anything from today's show, there's an easy way to catch up. All you have to do is tell Alexa, Siri, or Google to play This Morning with Gordon Deal. 20 minutes now in front of the hour on This Morning, America's First News. Coming up next, a Cleveland Guardians fan makes 3 errors on a single foul ball.
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0: pleasure with us. Welcome into Friday. It's time now for the mic drop with this morning's Mike Gavin.
1: Good morning. Well, we're not sure what possesses someone to do something like this, but it seems that another beloved eatery mascot has been taken. The co-owner of a Boston bakery is offering a reward for the safe return of the eatery's Swirly, a large plastic ice cream cone that sits out in front of the Flower Bakery. It was initially thought that Swirly may have blown away during the stormy winter, but it's now believed that the mascot was taken and is still nearby, having been spotted in a nearby dormitory window. The bakery owners aren't looking to prosecute Swirly's takers, only asking for his safe return, no questions asked, in exchange for baked goods and their eternal gratitude.
0: Wow. This is like, it's like an old school ransomware attack.
1: Yeah.
0: We have your Swirly.
1: Yes.
0: And we're not releasing it.
1: Yeah.
0: Until we get some baked goods pronto.
1: Now, I saw this picture that they posted. So they're not hiding it at all.
0: I agree.
1: They put it right in the window, I guess, of this nearby college dorm. And I'm not sure what they thought was going to happen. Like, they would not be spotted. This is a famous thing that's out in front of this bakery.
0: Yeah.
1: Everybody knows it.
0: Yeah.
1: So, I guess they get some props from their floor mates or whatever. But then they were going to be found out eventually.
0: Yeah. I like I said, this is a very bold declaration.
1: Yeah, yes. That we have it.
0: First of all, combine all the things happening. Right now, we've got the Canvas software has been hacked.
1: Mm-hmm.
0: So there's chaos on campus just in time for finals and final exams.
1: Right.
0: So these kids are desperate. So they steal the Swirly mascot, throw it in their window, and basically say, in order to survive finals, we need baked goods. In exchange, we'll return your mascot. I don't know. It's crazy.
1: Yeah. Yeah. I don't know. I feel like the sort of leniency here is only going to encourage more of this type of behavior, too, right? Like, no questions asked. We'll just give you big goods. So now, like, anytime you get hungry or want something sweet, now people are just going to start stealing stuff.
0: Swipe the Swirly. That's all they'll do.
1: Right. And there are a few finer ways to spend an afternoon than drinking a beer in the sun at a baseball game. That is, until you accidentally douse your significant other with that entire beer. A video which appeared to be taken over the weekend was making the social media rounds yesterday, showing what happened when a foul ball went screaming into the stands at an Athletics Guardians game in California. In the clip, a man in a Guardians jersey springs from his seat, leaps in the air, and attempts to make a one-handed catch on the foul ball. Not only does he not make the catch, losing the ball to fans sitting in the row in front of him, but in the process, the liquid from his very full beer he was holding in his other hand lands squarely on his female companion, who recoils in horror after being doused with roughly 8 to 12 ounces of ice-cold liquid. The clip's been watched millions of times now. Commenters joke that the man lost three times on that play. First the ball, then the beer, then his wife.
0: Yeah, does seem like it. Does seem like she didn't seem horrified. Like, she was kind of chuckling at it. But man, he soaked her. I'm looking at it now. The slow motion makes it even worse.
1: Yeah,
0: just a massive splash all across, like her neck, her chest, the whole bit.
1: Possibly the worst offense is he might have got some on the nachos she was holding.
0: Yeah.
1: I mean, she tried valiantly to hold the nachos up, but I mean, it all happened so quickly. They probably got a little bit soaked too.
0: It looks to me too that he saved two ounces of beer in the cup, maybe like the last two.
1: Yeah. So about $8 worth, is that what you're saying?
0: Yeah. How about the ponytail girl in front who just like reached and picked up the ball that he mishandled?
1: Yep, good for her.
0: 13 minutes now in front of the hour. 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
1: Thanks for joining us. Don't forget your AirPods if you're off to the gym. New research finds that listening to your favorite tunes during a workout could help you exercise longer without feeling more exhausted. Researchers in Finland found that people who selected their own music were able to extend their endurance by nearly 20% during high-intensity exercise. The study included just 29 recreationally active adults who completed two identical cycling sessions at about 80% of peak effort. One session in silence, the other allowed participants to listen to music they chose. Those listening to tunes lasted nearly 6 minutes longer, exercising for about 36 minutes compared to roughly 30 minutes without it. The study says familiar songs may help distract from discomfort. Yeah, it does. The findings were published in the journal Psychology of Sport and Exercise. 8 minutes in front of the hour on This Morning. Once again, here's Nicole Murray.
0: And now, the three big things you need to know. Number one.
2: The U.S. military says Iran launched missiles, drones, and small boat attacks at warships transiting the Strait of Hormuz. And the United States responded by striking Iranian military sites responsible for the assaults. President Trump said the ceasefire is still in effect and peace negotiations are ongoing.
3: Well, it's more than a one-page offer. It's an offer that basically said they will not have nuclear weapons. They're going to hand us the nuclear dust and many other things that we want.
2: Trump said three U.S. Navy destroyers were attacked as they traveled through the Strait of Hormuz. No damage has been reported.
0: Number two.
2: A system that thousands of schools and universities use was offline yesterday during a cyber attack. Hacking group Shiny Hunters claimed responsibility for the breach of the platform Canvas. Associate professor of criminology at Drexel University in Philadelphia, Rob DeVideo.
4: Once they get this basic information, name, student ID number, email address, you become an increased, there's an increased risk that you're going to be targeted.
2: The hacking group posted that nearly 9,000 schools were affected worldwide.
0: Number three.
2: At least three people have been injured after a shooting occurred at a Publix grocery store in Somerville, South Carolina. Berkeley County Sheriff Dwayne Lewis.
5: Two victims were had some minor injuries, minor gunshot wounds, and then one individual who we believe is the target received two gunshot wounds and is in surgery.
2: Lewis added that three suspects are in custody. A judge has sentenced a man to life in prison without the possibility of parole after he pleaded guilty to killing one person and injuring a dozen others in a 2025 firebombing attack in Boulder, Colorado, in support of Israeli hostages in Gaza. District Attorney Michael Dougherty.
6: As much as his act was brutal and monstrous and horrific, it was also, and hear me loud and clear, cowardly. Because you want to come to Boulder County, you want to go to any community and set innocent people on fire, you are truly a coward.
2: Officials say the suspect, identified as Egyptian national Mohammed Solomon, targeted the victims because they were Jewish. Artificial intelligence is the leading reason companies conducted layoffs last month. A Challenger Gray and Christmas report found that more than 21,000 cuts in April were driven by AI. NJ Transit announced the round trip from Manhattan to MetLife Stadium for the World Cup is being cut by 30%. This means the whopping $150 price tag will be dropped to $105.
1: Oh, good. I've saved $45. Now I can afford the $33,000 ticket for a tier one ticket to the World Cup final.
2: Yeah, like thanks for nothing. But silver lining.
1: 6 minutes now in front of the hour.
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Ledger with us. For 14 years, a Wisconsin teenager kept a promise that began when he was just a toddler. One day, he'd take his grandmother to prom. This spring, he made it happen. WQAD Television says 17-year-old Avant Williams walked into prom at La Crosse Central High School with someone who dreamed of this night for decades, his grandmother, Svala Heller. Heller grew up in Iceland, where prom traditions are not common. But after years of watching American movies and TV shows filled with glamorous prom scenes, she always wondered what it would be like to go to one. So before the dance, Williams and Heller posed for photos right alongside his friends, turning the night into a full prom experience. That'll do it for this hour. For Nicole Murray and Mike Gavin, I'm Gordon Deal. Thanks for listening to This Morning, America's First News.

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5: I'm Dave Anthony, Fox News.
6: If there's no ceasefire, you're not going to have to know. You're just going to have to look at one big glow coming out of Iran.
5: That's what President Trump tells reporters despite a flare-up in fighting with Iran.
6: They trifled with us today. We blew them away. They trifled. I call that a trifle.
7: The Pentagon says the USS Truxtun, the USS Mason, and USS Rafael Peralta were targeted by Iranian missiles, drones, and small boats. In response, the U.S. military says it hit Iranian missile and drone launch sites, command and control locations, and intelligence surveillance and reconnaissance nodes. The president says the three unharmed U.S. destroyers will now rejoin his naval blockade, warning of more harsh action if a deal with Iran is not reached soon.
5: That's Fox's Madeline Rivera. The president says his red line remains Iran cannot have a nuclear weapon. A report a few minutes ago out of Iran state media claims that Iran has seized an oil tanker. Oil prices, they are up slightly. The gas is down a penny today after a big spike up the last couple of weeks at the pump. AAA's national average for regular still $4.54 per gallon. President Trump also reacted last night to another court ruling against more of his tariffs.
6: We had one very positive vote. We had two radical left judges that voted against it.
5: The Court for International Trade called illegal the next wave of tariffs the president imposed under a different statute after the Supreme Court struck down his first tariffs in February as unconstitutional. The new ruling only affects the plaintiffs, leaving in place the tariffs for the others. The U.S. is sending a plane to Spain's Canary Islands, where a cruise ship stricken by hantavirus outbreak will dock tomorrow. The plane will fly the 17 American nuns on board back to the U.S. All the passengers are in quarantine with 8 suspected hantavirus cases. 3 of those died. World Health Organization Dr. Maria Van Kerkhove says,
8: this is not SARS-CoV-2. This is not the start of a COVID pandemic.
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5: We'll get the monthly jobs report later this morning, expected to show a big hiring slowdown in April. And economists predict no change in the unemployment rate, which was at 4.3% in March. On Wall Street, ahead of the report, stock futures have been rising. The day after selling dropped the Dow down 313 points. The Nasdaq and the S&P 500 fell from their record highs. More than 2 years before the Summer Olympics in Los Angeles, police in L.A. estimate it's going to cost more than $1.1 billion to secure the events for the Games. But the LAPD says it can only cover about a third of that and will need help securing the Olympics from other law enforcement agencies. Soccer's World Cup starts next month with the first match in the L.A. area. And a lot of venues across America need to be secured.
11: Homeland Security Secretary Mark Wayne Mullen discussed the security preparations Thursday while appearing on Fox Business's Mornings with Maria.
12: Over 39 days, we're going to have basically 78 Super Bowls in 11 cities.
11: And the secretary admits there are concerns.
12: That threat level is extremely high, especially in soft areas outside of the stadiums.
11: Mullen says the recent 76-day shutdown has his department playing catch-up.
12: It definitely has hindered our ability to be as proactive as we would like.
11: The first game in the U.S., June 12th at SoFi Stadium in Inglewood, California. The final is at New Jersey's MetLife Stadium, July 19th. Kevin Uretsky, Fox News.
4: In the NBA playoffs, the top seeds in the East and the West win again.
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4: Cade Cunningham's late three-pointer helped seal it for Detroit, beating Cleveland 107-97 on Amazon Prime Video. The Pistons now have a two-game lead over the Cavaliers. The Thunder have the same over the Lakers, keeping Oklahoma City undefeated in the postseason. The defending champs beat L.A. 125-107. I'm Dave Anthony, and this is Fox News.
14: ADD Weather Watch calls for isolated rain showers for the overnight hours with mostly cloudy skies. Temperatures drop back to around 43. We'll still see isolated rain showers into Friday morning, then skies becoming mostly sunny as we top out in the mid-70s and winds become breezy too. Lighter winds by Friday night, a few clouds rolling through as we bottom out around 43. Areas of showers and storms coming in for Saturday afternoon. A mix of sun and clouds, a high around 78. We'll still see areas of showers and storms Saturday night, partly cloudy, a low around 40 and breezy. Then isolated rain showers to kick off Sunday morning with mostly sunny skies will top out around 71. A few clouds rolling through to Sunday night, we drop back to 41. Hot Monday as temperatures soar to 90 with lots of sunshine too. From the 880 Weather Center, I'm meteorologist Regina Kroll. For more, check KRVN.com. Right now, it's 52 degrees.
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1: New tension in the Middle East. Good morning, I'm Gordon Deal, along with Nicole Murray on this Friday, May 8th. Glad you could be with us. Here's what's up this hour.
2: More attacks between the U.S. and Iran, but President Trump says a month-long ceasefire remains in effect.
1: The White House has lost another legal fight over tariffs. Hear what a trade court has ruled.
2: Chaos on campus. Education software used by thousands of colleges and universities has been hacked just in time for final exams.
1: And the latest survey to show we've had it up to here with tipping.
3: The software, you know, like when everybody's had that, you know, you turn that iPad screen around and there's that tipping screen no matter what, even if it's not kind of a service industry, the place that you're at. And so, you know, people are kind of feeling that that awkwardness.
1: Betty Lynn Fisher at USA Today on how tipping practices have become ridiculous. The U.S. military says Iran launched missiles, drones, and small boat attacks at American warships in the Strait of Hormuz. In response, the U.S. not only intercepted the threats, but also struck sites in Iran that are home to drone launches and coastal defense cruise missiles. In fresh comments about Iran last night, President Trump called the latest round of strikes a trifle and reiterated that the month-old ceasefire is still in place.
4: No, it's going. The talks are going very well, but they have to understand if it doesn't get signed, they're going to have a lot of pain. They're going to have a lot of pain. They want to sign it. I will tell you. They want to sign it a lot more than I do.
1: No casualties or damage to the three U.S. Navy destroyers was reported. Trump also wrote on Truth Social that, quote, Iran is led by lunatics, and if they had the chance to use a nuclear weapon, they would do it. He said the U.S. would strike Iran a lot harder in the future if they don't get their deal signed fast. Washington is still waiting on a response from Tehran to its proposal to end the conflict, which began 10 weeks ago today. The Trump administration maintains that as of Tuesday, the ceasefire with Iran is still in effect and as a result is not up against the War Power Act's 60-day deadline. The debate from Mike Brest, defense reporter at the Washington Examiner. Mike, explain.
5: So to back up, the War Powers Act or War Powers Resolution was signed into law in 1973. And so while the president is the commander in chief, they do not have, at least according to this law, which is obviously in debate, complete control of the military. Congress does have some strings or has some involvement. And so by the time the president begins hostilities, they have to notify Congress within 48 hours, and that starts a 60-day clock. By the time that 60-day period is over, the president has a couple options. Either Congress has to approve or declare war, or the president has to start winding down the conflict or the hostilities. And if the president chooses to wind down hostilities, if he doesn't believe he or she, the president, believe they can do that in that 60 days, they can request a 30-day extension.
1: Okay.
5: All of that is relevant because that time frame, 60 days from the time the president told Congress about the war in Iran, would have been last Friday. Now, the administration contends, as you said, that that clock was actually paused the day President Trump announced the ceasefire, which is April 7th, or was April 7th. And so, from the president and the administration's viewpoint, they still have a couple weeks left until that 60 days is up. However, there is an argument to be made that the ceasefire is not actually a real ceasefire, because just this week we've seen Iran carry out attacks on U.S. Navy vessels, commercial ships, and the UAE.
1: Yeah.
5: And we've seen U.S. forces shoot at and sink Iranian small boats.
1: So I guess the argument is that the War Powers Act infringes on a president's rights as commander in chief. We saw this with Obama and Clinton, didn't we? At least to a certain extent.
5: That's exactly right. And so with President Obama, his campaign bombing in Libya long expanded beyond the 60 days. But the argument that administration used was that because U.S. service members were not in harm's way, did not meet the threshold of hostilities as designed in the War Powers Resolution. When it comes to President Clinton, back in 1999, he joined a NATO campaign of bombings in Kosovo, and that extended beyond 60 days. That went on for 78 days. There was a group of nearly three dozen lawmakers who actually sued to try and stop President Clinton from going beyond that 60 days. However, that court case was ultimately thrown out after the courts decided that the lawmakers did not have standing. And so the court didn't actually adjudicate whether or not the War Powers Act was constitutional. They just said the lawmakers did not have the standing to file the lawsuit.
1: We're speaking with Mike Prest, defense reporter at the Washington Examiner. The story is called The Long Unanswered Question of the War Power Act's Constitutionality. Boy, as part of all this, too, I mean, the president, I think as recently as Wednesday, just hasn't closed the door to further attacks. How does that further complicate things?
5: That's exactly right. And we're in some uncharted water at this point, especially if the president were to decide to restart offensive military operations against Iran. Because the question would be, did that 60-day clock restart if the administration were to inform Congress again of hostilities? Would that restart the clock, or would this just be a continuation of where the clock left off, according to them, which was on April 7th when the ceasefire was announced?
1: Boy, how does this, I don't know, play out in the coming weeks? This, I guess it's, we call it a tug of war for power here between the executive branch and the legislative branch?
5: To some extent, yeah, but part of it is also, is there the appetite in Congress, especially a Republican-controlled Congress, to try and fight this fight? Because there are Democrats who have tried to push this, but it hasn't received the requisite number of votes to move forward. And so there is a world in which the U.S. war in Iran wraps up without there being a definitive conclusion on whether the War Powers Act is constitutional. And if that's the case, it may take until the next conflict or the conflict after that until this is fully adjudicated.
1: Thanks, Mike. Mike Prest, defense reporter at the Washington Examiner. Another defeat for President Trump's tariffs. A U.S. trade court ruled yesterday that the latest round of global 10% duties is invalid. We get details from this morning's Mike Gavin.
6: A panel of judges with the U.S. Court of International Trade sided with 24 states and a small group of businesses that filed a lawsuit in March challenging the legality of the Trump administration's tax on most imports. Those new tariffs were put in place in February, days after the Supreme Court struck down Trump's previous round of Liberation Day tariffs from a year ago. The Trump administration is hoping to eventually impose longer-lasting tariffs under yet another legal provision, replacing the temporary duties under Section 122 of the Trade Act of 1974. Gordon.
1: Thank you, Mike. The latest tariffs were slated to expire in July when the administration plans to pivot to different tariffs. And since the trade panel also declined to impose a universal injunction, importers everywhere don't appear to get instant relief under the ruling. By the way, make sure to check out a podcast of today's show full of stories you won't hear this hour. 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

0: cutting through the clutter to bring you the people and stories that matter to you. 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
1: Thanks for being with us. The end of the semester at many colleges is in chaos after a system that thousands of schools and universities use was offline during a cyber attack. The hacking group named Shiny Hunters claimed responsibility for the breach yesterday at Instructure, the company behind the learning management system Canvas, which is used to manage grades, course notes, assignments, lecture videos. The hacking group posted online that nearly 9,000 schools worldwide were affected, with billions of private messages and other records accessed at places like Penn, Duke, UCLA, University of Nebraska. Rob DeVidio is an associate professor of criminology at Drexel University in Philadelphia.
2: Once they get this basic information, name, student ID number, email address, you become an increased, there's an increased risk that you're going to be targeted.
1: Late yesterday, Instructure said in a post on its status page that Canvas was now available for most users. Shiny Hunters has also been tied to other attacks, including one aimed at Live Nation's Ticketmaster subsidiary. 20 minutes now after the hour on This Morning. Here's Nicole Murray.
0: And now, the three big things you need to know. Number one.
3: President Trump says the ceasefire in the Middle East is still in effect, even though U.S. and Iranian forces exchanged gunfire in the Gulf.
4: Yeah, it is. They trifled with us today. We blew them away. They trifled. I call that a trifle. I'll let you know when there's no ceasefire. You won't have to know. If there's no ceasefire, you're not going to have to know. You're just going to have to look at one big glow coming out of Iran.
3: Trump said three U.S. Navy destroyers were attacked as they traveled through the Strait of Hormuz. No damage was reported.
0: Number two.
3: A federal trade court has ruled that President Trump's latest global 10% tariffs are invalid. Meanwhile, the president said the European Union has until July 4th to make a trade deal before he raises tariffs on EU goods to, quote, much higher levels.
0: Number three.
3: Global health authorities are working to contain an outbreak of the Hanta virus from a cruise ship by tracing roughly 30 departed passengers from at least a dozen countries. Dr. Maria Van Kerkhove with the World Health Organization attempting to ease public concern.
5: I want to be unequivocal here. This is not SARS-CoV-2. This is not the start of a COVID pandemic. This is an outbreak that we see on a ship. There's a confined area. We have 5 confirmed cases so far.
3: WHO officials say the incubation period for the Hanta virus can last up to 6 weeks. The post office could begin mailing handguns if a proposed rule from the Trump administration receives approval. And in sports, the NCAA has announced that it will expand both men's and women's March Madness tournaments by 8 teams each. Another new trend, and with this one, you lost me. People are creating AI-powered digital versions of their ex-partners to cope with breakups.
1: So you break up with someone.
3: Right.
1: And then you create a digital version of them for what?
3: Like conversations
6: you
3: may, like conversations that you may have had so that the AI chatbot will sound like your ex-partner.
1: Oh, come on.
3: I'm a little confused, though. Isn't the whole point of breaking up with someone to get away with someone? Like, get away from someone who acts like they do?
1: Yeah.
3: Kind of seems...
1: She's with someone else now. You don't need to talk to her anymore, right? Or he has moved on. There's no need for further conversations with the digital version of your ex.
3: This is weird.
1: Oh, man. Thank you, Nicole. 22 minutes now after the hour on This Morning, America's First News. 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

0: Thanks for joining us. Has tipping gotten out of hand? Yeah, you know the answer is yes. The better questions are, how did we get here and when will it stop? Here's Betty Lynn Fisher, consumer reporter at USA Today. Betty, what are you hearing?
1: You know, I think a lot of people are, you know, have and always are feeling tipping fatigue. You know, not to say that tips are not warranted and tips, people don't want to tip, but they're feeling that tips are coming at them for everything. And in a lot of ways, in places that normally wouldn't expect tips. So in a new survey by PopMenu, more than 3 out of 4 people, or 78%, said they believe that tipping practices have become ridiculous. 44% said they're tipping less this year than last year.
0: Okay. And where does this stem from? Is it the software? Is this like a leftover COVID when we wanted to tip workers going above and beyond? What's happening here?
1: I think it's a little bit of both. You know, I talked to Brendan Sweeney, the CEO of PopMenu, and he was saying, during and right after COVID, you know, people were really, feeling for the hospitality workers and wanting to kind of have that warm and fuzzy and make sure that they took care of them and tipped. There was a mixture of that coming out of that, when everything opened up again. And then the software, you know, like when everybody's had that, you turn that iPad screen around and there's that tipping screen, no matter what, even if it's not kind of a service industry, a place that you're at. And so, you know, people are kind of feeling that that awkwardness.
0: Somebody in your story referenced false pressure, or that was a quote from Reddit or something like that. I thought that was an interesting phrase.
1: Yeah, or even guilt tipping, or feeling guilted to leave a tip, even though, you know, it's not necessarily something where someone has given you some extra service. In that survey, you know, when a digital screen asks for a tip, 59% of respondents said they still feel compelled to leave one, but it was down from 66% in September of last year.
0: Wow. We're speaking with Betty Lynn Fisher, consumer reporter at USA Today. The story is called Here's Why Most People Think Tipping Has Gotten Out of Hand. How much do we tip and for what, generally speaking?
1: So, the PopMenu folks said that the percentage of consumers tipping 20% or higher has fallen over the last 6 months. 41% of consumers say they tip restaurant servers 20% or more. That's down from 45% in September. 29% said they tip servers 15%, which is pretty similar to September of 2025.
0: Well, I get the sense that In this day and age, we don't want to pay more for anything else, given the way prices have shot up. However, is it still in the conversation where, hey, why don't you just charge more instead of asking me for a tip?
1: Yeah, consumers in the survey said that they were willing to pay higher prices instead of tipping. They said if given a choice, 56% of the consumers said they'd rather pay more for their meal and beverages to provide higher wages to workers and kind of eliminate that tip awkwardness.
0: Is there a scenario in which, I don't know, any of these analysts see kind of the all these tips going away, or at least the prompts going away?
1: You know, I don't know. I think as we talked about before, the software is kind of building it in to to these point of sale machines now. And the U.S. just really is a very different tipping culture than in some other countries where you go travel and tipping is not a thing because it is built into the pricing.
0: Thanks, Betty. Betty Lynn Fisher, consumer reporter at USA Today. 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
7: 880 Weather Watch calls for mostly sunny skies for today, a high in the mid-70s, and it will be breezy. Lighter winds by Friday night, a few clouds rolling through as we bottom out around 43. Areas of showers and storms coming in for Saturday afternoon. A mix of sun and clouds, a high around 78. We'll still see areas of showers and storms Saturday night, partly cloudy, low around 40, and breezy. Then isolated rain showers to kick off Sunday morning with mostly sunny skies will top out around 71. A few clouds rolling through to Sunday night, we drop back to 41. Hot Monday as temperatures soar to 90 with lots of sunshine too. A few clouds rolling through into Monday night as temperatures bottom out around 51. Not as warm into Tuesday, high around 82 with lots of sunshine. From the 880 Weather Center, I'm meteorologist Regina Kroll. For more, check KRVN.com. Right now, it's 52 degrees.
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1: Nominations for the Step Forward Awards are now open. 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

0: We don't take sides. 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
1: Thanks for spending time with us. Welcome into Friday, May 8th. Gordon Deal with Nicole Murray. Some of our top stories and headlines. Trump says a ceasefire remains, even as the U.S. and Iran exchange fire in the Strait of Hormuz. A cyber attack on popular education software creates chaos on college campuses. A trade court rules Trump's 10% global tariffs are invalid. Tennessee has a new map designed to get rid of the last Democratic congressional seat located in the Memphis area. McDonald's beat revenue expectations, but Shake Shack did not, and that stock tanked about 30% yesterday. And the Airbnb in Oklahoma, where you can sleep alongside a giraffe. That story in about 20 minutes. Financial advisory firms like to talk about a looming event called the Great Wealth Transfer, where the huge and very wealthy baby boomer generation dies off. And their children inherit their money. But Rachel Ensign, economics reporter at the Wall Street Journal, says the process may be more of a slow drip than a sudden windfall. Rachel, why is that?
2: There has been all this talk about this alleged great wealth transfer for a while now. This idea that the old rich boomers and older, they are going to die and they're going to give their money to their kids who are millennials. But that we dug into the data and we found that that really is not happening at a big scale that's moving the numbers yet.
1: And how come, Rachel?
2: Well, there's a few different reasons. One is just, you know, the market keeps going up, or at least it did last year. And that means that boomers who own tons of stock-based wealth have actually gotten richer than any other group in the fourth quarter. So boomers have an enormous amount of money. They keep getting wealthier, and people are living longer, you know, especially well-off people. A person in the top 1% of income can live into their late 80s is the average. And when they do die, they often give their money to their spouse first. And so it just, like, this massive windfall is just not a thing that's happening.
1: Wow. Explain, I guess, the spending on longevity.
2: Yeah, it's a really interesting thing. You know, we've written about it before, but this is kind of one of these things that's of great interest to the ultra wealthy. You know, they're investing billions in longevity companies, and, you know, a lot of them are investing in their own longevity too. There was a survey by the bank UBS of 87 of their billionaire clients, and, you know, they asked them, do you expect to live longer today than you did 10 years ago? And overwhelmingly, these billionaires said, yes, I do.
1: Wow. We're speaking with Rachel Ensign, economics reporter at the Wall Street Journal. The story is called The Great $110 Trillion Wealth Transfer Won't Happen Anytime Soon. It's the 55 to 64-year-old set that have the most.
2: Yeah, it is. That's as of 2021. You know, the latest data isn't in yet from the last few years, but that is the group that has the most. And, you know, what's really striking is by one measure that's in this story, all of the gains in wealth, you know, compared to gross domestic product is how they measure it. All of the gains in wealth over the last few decades have actually been among older people, 55 and up.
1: Who typically gets the inheritance, I guess, or like at what age, I guess?
2: Well, that's a really good question. You know, there's some data that we feature in the story that looks like people are getting inheritances at an older age because their own parents are living longer. So, you know, there's some data that shows it used to be a thing that happened most commonly when people were in their 50s, and now it's like when you're in your 60s. And there's projections that show that, in fact, boomers are inheriting money from their parents. They're inheriting as much money from their parents this year as millennials are, because a lot of boomers, especially younger ones, like their parents are still alive. So,
1: wow. Don't spend it before you get it, I guess, right?
2: Well, that's the other factor here.
1: Is there an economic impact to all this or not necessarily?
2: There's tons of economic impact. Just the fact that the boomers and older have the vast majority of the wealth. I mean, they are a lot wealthier than older people used to be in the past. And so if you look at everything from, for instance, travel, you know, a lot of travel companies are catering to the older set because they have time. A lot of them have a lot of money and they want to spend on travel. They want to see the world and spend on that now. So it's something that I really see show up in a lot of different places. Like, you know, I went on a trip to New Orleans myself and stayed in a lovely hotel, and every single person there was older and very much enjoying themselves.
1: Thanks, Rachel. Rachel Ensign, economics reporter at the Wall Street Journal. 20 minutes now in front of the hour on This Morning, America's First News. Coming up next, the noise on the front porch of a Florida home is the stuff of nightmares.
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0: Fletcher with us. Welcome into Friday. Time now for the mic drop with this morning's Mike Gavin.
1: Good morning. Well, here's a very Florida story about a very unusual situation, even for the Sunshine State. A woman named Kayla Barres told local TV that she was at home with her sleeping baby when she heard a loud noise on her screened-in porch that was steadily getting louder. She looked outside and discovered the cause of the sound was not a human intruder, but two alligators brawling on her lanai. The gators had shredded their way through the mesh. She captured video of one of the reptiles biting the other's tail, saying she thought it looked like they were fighting over territory. A licensed gator trapper was called in, and the two brawlers were relocated. Florida's alligator mating season began in April. The reptiles are known to become more aggressive and territorial during the season, which runs through early September.
0: So are men in general, I guess, during mating season.
1: I suppose so.
0: It is territorial.
1: It's that time of the year, sure.
0: My girl. That's my girl. Yeah. We're going to fight.
1: But then how does it spill over into this woman's porch is what I want to know. Like, I'm sure it didn't start there, but how did it eventually make its way there is what I want to know.
0: Where's the female alligator likely the root cause of all this, and what does she say about it?
1: Right. Standing by, you know, kind of not paying attention, just kind of waiting for it to be over, waiting to see who wins, who she's going to wind up, you know, hanging out with that night.
0: Yeah. Well, I would not want to tangle with an alligator. Oh, my goodness. When it's aggressive like that?
1: Yeah.
0: No, thank you. They also like, you know, in South Carolina and all these water holes on golf courses, there's like one per lagoon because they're that territorial. It's like, hey, why don't we hang out this weekend? No.
1: Right.
0: No, I'm not doing that. Right. You got your own water. I got mine.
1: And intimidating enough just when they're hanging out. Like, you see the head above the water. And that's intimidating enough. Forget about it if they're, you know, on your porch.
0: Those beady eyes that come up out of the water without even making a ripple on the water.
1: Yes. And if a poolside resort is your idea of a vacation, you no doubt know how hard it can be to grab a lounge chair with the seat savers often making it impossible. One frustrated man fought back, and he's now getting paid. According to The Guardian, a German traveler was awarded over $1,000 after being unable to find a sun lounger for himself and his family because other guests had got there first. The man, whose identity is not known, was vacationing on a Greek island with his family 2 years ago. He said that despite waking up at the crack of dawn every morning to carry out a 20-minute search, he had not been able to lay claim to one lounger. The man, who said he paid more than $9,000 for the trip, was given a partial refund by the hotel after he complained. But a court ruled last month that the family of four was entitled to a larger payout and held a German tour operator responsible, saying that neither they nor the hotel did anything to ensure that the resort's rules against towel blocking were abided by. That's what they do. They put up a sign, right? But then nobody enforces
0: it
1: in any way,
0: it.
1: Shape, or form. They think that's all they have to do is put up a sign. Like, look, it's our rule. We have a rule. We put up a sign, but you know, then the rest of you can just fight it out.
0: Yeah. If it's a rule with no consequences, good luck.
1: Then it's
0: take
1: not,
0: that
1: a, it's not a rule.
0: Just toss the sign right into the pool. It is meaningless.
1: Yeah.
0: By the way, this guy, he claims he woke up at the crack of dawn every morning.
1: Yes.
0: Well, it's got to be earlier, buddy. You missed every day.
1: Yeah.
0: Well, like, at what point after like a day do you think, you know what? I'm going to get up 15 minutes earlier.
1: Yeah. Sorry, buddy. If you saw the sun, then you're too late already, right?
0: That's right.
1: you have to get there pre-dawn. Forget the crack of dawn.
0: I'm not sure this was the greatest effort you made on behalf of your family.
1: Right.
0: But congratulations on your, you know, hotel refund.
1: Yes.
0: Thanks, Mike.
1: Enjoy.
0: 13 minutes now in front of the hour on This Morning, America's First News. 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
1: Thanks for joining us. Don't forget your AirPods if you're off to the gym. New research finds that listening to your favorite tunes during a workout could help you exercise longer without feeling more exhausted. Researchers at a university in Finland found that people who selected their own music were able to extend their endurance by nearly 20%. The study included 29 recreationally active adults who completed two identical cycling sessions at about 80% of peak effort. One session was done in silence. The other allowed participants to listen to music they chose. Those listening to music lasted nearly 6 minutes longer, exercising for about 36 minutes compared to the roughly 30 minutes without it. Despite the longer sessions, heart rate and other physical markers remained similar, meaning the body was working just as hard in both conditions. The study says familiar songs may help distract from discomfort. The findings were published in the Journal of Psychology of Sport and Exercise. 8 minutes now in front of the hour on This Morning. Once again, here's Nicole Murray.
0: And now, the three big things you need to know. Number one.
2: The U.S. military says Iran launched missiles, drones, and small boat attacks at warships transiting the Strait of Hormuz, and the United States responded by striking Iranian military sites responsible for the assaults. President Trump said the ceasefire is still in effect and peace negotiations are ongoing.
3: No, it's going. The talks are going very well, but they have to understand if it doesn't get signed, they're going to have a lot of pain. They're going to have a lot of pain. They want to sign it. I will tell you. They want to sign it a lot more than I do.
2: Trump said three U.S. Navy destroyers were attacked as they traveled through the Strait of Hormuz. No damage has been reported.
0: Number two.
2: A system that thousands of schools and universities use was offline yesterday during a cyber attack. Hacking group Shiny Hunters claimed responsibility for the breach of the platform Canvas. Associate professor of criminology at Drexel University in Philadelphia, Rob Dovidio.
4: If I was a Canvas user at an institution that was compromised, I'd be on the lookout for phishing attacks that are highly specialized, right? Highly targeted at my institution.
2: The hacking group posted online that nearly 9,000 schools were affected worldwide.
0: Number three.
2: At least three people have been injured after a shooting occurred at a Publix grocery store in Somerville, South Carolina. Berkeley County Sheriff Dwayne Lewis.
5: We have all three suspects in custody right now that fled from this scene. So this was not an active shooter. This was a situation where an individual was targeted by three other individuals while they were inside the Publix.
2: In other news, a federal appeals court appears ready to reject Defense Secretary Pete Hegseth's effort to punish Arizona Senator Mark Kelly over his call to U.S. service members to refuse illegal orders. Kelly criticizing the Trump administration.
6: They're trying to send a message to other retired veterans and really to all of us. If you say something that the president or this administration does not like, they're going to come after you.
2: Now to business. Artificial intelligence is the leading reason companies conducted layoffs last month. A Challenger, Gray, and Christmas report found that more than 21,000 job cuts in April were driven by AI. And I got more World Cup updates for you. Shakira has released a teaser for the official anthem of the 2026 FIFA World Cup. It's called Die Die. It drops on Thursday.
1: You lost me at Shakira. What happened with Shakira?
2: What do you mean I lost you? It's the anthem of the World Cup.
1: As soon as I started thinking about Shakira, I was very distracted.
2: I didn't hear
1: the music.
2: I see. Distracted by her hips, I guess.
1: Do you think there will be hip shaking?
2: Oh, my gosh, absolutely.
1: Yeah. I'll
7: Let's
1: be watching.
7: Let's do it.
1: 6 minutes now in front of the hour.
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pleasure with us. Waking up next to a giraffe might sound like a dream, but in central Oklahoma, it's become a viral reality. People.com says at Safari Stays in Gwinnett, southeast of Oklahoma City, guests can spend the night just steps away from a giraffe named Yoshi. 23-year-old animal lover Cameron Grant transformed a barn into a one-of-a-kind Airbnb destination where guests can not only stay overnight, but fully immerse themselves in the experience. The property is home to more than 100 animals, including zebras, camels, kangaroos, foxes, lemurs, otters, even sloths. Guests can interact with many of them during guided tours. That'll do it for this hour. For Nicole Murray and Mike Gavin, I'm Gordon Deal. Thanks for listening to This Morning, America's First News.

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3: He calls Iran's attacks just a trifle. I'm Dave Anthony, Fox News. So President Trump says the ceasefire remains in effect despite a flare-up in fighting as they try to work out an end to the conflict.
4: They have to understand if it doesn't get signed, they're going to have a lot of pain. They want to sign it, I will tell you. They want to sign it a lot more than I do.
3: But Fox's Lucas Tomlinson reports from Dubai.
5: We end the week where it began with U.S. warships under attack in the Strait of Hormuz. But now, for the first time since the ceasefire began last month, the U.S. launched a counterattack ashore. Here's President Trump describing the action.
4: They were firing at us, and we were firing back at them.
5: For now, the blockade remains. More than 1,500 ships remain stuck.
3: There is a report on Iran state media today that they've seized an oil tanker. Oil prices are down a little bit. The gas pump, a big spike in the last 2 weeks, but today a 1 cent decline. Tennessee is the latest red state to approve congressional redistricting to help Republicans win more House seats in the November elections.
6: Ahead of the vote, protesters chanted in the House, and a state senator got up on a desk holding a sign that said, "No Jim Crow 2.0, stop the Tennessee steal." Democratic lawmakers gave impassioned speeches about how the redistricting map would box out black voters.
3: That's Fox's Jessica Rosenthal. Democrats have countered with redistricting in other states. A guilty plea in court in Colorado on a firebombing attack last June in Boulder on a group of people out demonstrating in support of the Israeli hostages held by Hamas in Gaza. One woman was killed, a dozen others injured. Mohammed Solomon faces life in prison. And there's a similar story out of California.
7: Luay El-Naji pleading guilty to involuntary manslaughter and battery in the 2023 death of 69-year-old Paul Kessler. Prosecutors in Ventura County say the 53-year-old former college professor was protesting the Israel-Hamas war in support of Palestinians when he hit Kessler, a Jewish counter-protester, with a megaphone. Kessler fell back and hit his head on the pavement. He later died at a hospital.
3: That's Fox's Kristen Goodwin. 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
3: There is another court ruling against more Trump tariffs, the ones imposed by the president right after the Supreme Court revoked his first round of tariffs as unconstitutional in February. The Court for International Trade calls the next round based on a different statute illegal also. But the new ruling affects only the plaintiffs, leaving in place the tariffs for others. This, as the president threatens even more.
10: President Trump says the European Parliament has until July 4th to sign off on a trade agreement announced last year or face stiffer tariffs. In a social media post, Post, the president says he delivered that deadline to European Commission President Ursula von der Leyen in a phone call Thursday. Last year, President Trump and von der Leyen announced a framework deal to cap tariffs on European imports at 15% and eliminate tariffs on most U.S. goods shipped to Europe. The president also met with Brazil's president at the White House Thursday. President Trump says the two leaders discussed trade and tariffs. At the White House, Jared Halpern, Fox News.
3: We'll get a key update to the economy next hour, the April jobs report.
11: Investors and economists will be looking to see whether the labor market is still holding up following the first full month of the Iranian conflict and surging oil prices. Economists are forecasting that payrolls increased by 62,000 last month, which is barely one-third of March's much stronger 178,000 tally.
3: Fox's Hillary Barsky. The unemployment rate expected to remain 4.3%. Ahead of the report, stock futures are rising the day after selling. In the NBA playoffs, the top seeds win again. Detroit beat Cleveland 107-97, giving the Pistons a 2-0 series lead. The Oklahoma City Thunder went up 2-0 on the LA Lakers with a 125-107 win.
12: We got to be the aggressor. I feel like they were playing with more force, attacking harder.
3: Shai Gilgeous-Alexander on Amazon Prime Video. The defending champs remain unbeaten in the playoffs. On the ice, Carolina stayed undefeated in the NHL playoffs, beating Philadelphia 4-1, taking a 3-0 series lead. I'm Dave Anthony, and this is Fox News.
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16: Well, good morning, everyone. It is a Friday. Thank you so much for joining me here on, as we get going, we made it, everyone. We made it to a Friday. You know, some weeks go very quickly, and things just work out wonderfully. And then there's you know, other weeks. Let's get into weather, which you should like a lot. I think you're going to be a fan. Partly cloudy in central Nebraska today. Highs in the mid-70s. Northwest winds at 10 to 15 with gusts to around 25 miles an hour. Tonight, clear, lows in the mid-40s, north winds at around 10 in the evening, then becoming light. Saturday, partly cloudy. There is a slight chance of some showers in the morning, then a chance of showers and thunderstorms in the afternoon. Highs in the upper 70s, southwest winds at around 10, shifting to the northwest in the afternoon. Chance of precipitation sits at about 40%. For Saturday night, partly cloudy with a chance of showers. There is a slight chance of some thunderstorm activity. Lows in the lower 40s, north winds at 10 to 15 with gusts to around 30. Chance of precipitation is at 40%. For Sunday, mostly sunny. Highs in the upper 60s, northwest winds at around 10. For northwest and north central Kansas, partly cloudy today. Northwest wind. 10 to 20, looks like highs will be in the lower 70s. For tonight, clear, lows in the lower 40s, northwest winds up to 10, becoming southwest after midnight. For clouds, highs in the lower 80s, southwest to 20, becoming northwest at 15 to 20 in the afternoon. Saturday night, partly cloudy, slight chance of thunderstorms in the evening, then a chance of showers after midnight. Lows in the lower 40s, north winds at 10 is at 40%. Finally, for Sunday, partly cloudy in the morning, then clearing, highs in the upper 60s, north winds at 5 to 10. East Colorado, partly cloudy, highs near 70, northwest winds at 10 to 15 with gusts up to 25. Friday night, mostly cloudy, actually clear, lows in southwest winds at 10 to 15. Saturday, partly cloudy with a 40% chance of thunderstorms. Highs in the upper, mid to upper 70s. Northwest winds at 10 to 20 miles an hour. Man, just really, really nice weather. Sunday, mostly sunny in northeast Colorado. Highs near 70. And Monday and Monday night, mostly clear. Highs 86 to 92. Lows in the mid 40s to the low 50s. That's your 880 Weather Watch for now. 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
18: 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I'm Chad Moyer. 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Well, wheat led the way down yesterday, driven by more technical signals rather than anything fundamental. Corn and soybeans weakness stemmed from rumors of progress in the Middle East peace talks. The U.S. announced yesterday that Project Freedom would restart guiding commercial ships with naval and air support through the Strait of Hormuz. The markets will digest a federal trade court ruling today that President Trump's latest 10% tariff on goods from every nation are unlawful. USDA said cumulatively now corn export commitments for this marketing year just over 3 billion bushels, up 28% from a year ago. In the meantime, soybean export commitments in total 1.43 billion bushels. That's down 18% from a year ago. Crude oil prices this morning trimmed gains, but remain above $100 a barrel. A U.S. dollar rose amid fresh U.S.-Iranian war news, prompting more investors to seek a safe haven for their assets. Now, here in the overnight session in the ECBOT, we are narrowly mixed in the grains this morning. July corn is a penny and a half down, a 466. December down 1 1/4, 488 1/4. July soybeans are steady at 1192 1/4. November up 1 1/4 at 1174 3/4. July bean oil up 42. July soybean meal is holding steady. July Kansas City wheat is two higher, 669 1/4. September up 1 1/2 at 680 1/4. Livestock futures yesterday on the mercantile were mixed. June live cattle 342 lower, 250.05. August feeder cattle 687 down, 366.17. June lean hogs 32 down, 99.37. Class 3 milk futures June down a dime, 1747. 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
21: I'm Alex Makovica, back with you on the Rural Radio Network. The U.S. Department of Agriculture has finalized a new SNAP retailer stocking requirement that's aimed at expanding access to healthier foods. Under the new rule, they said the stores accepting SNAP benefits must carry 7 varieties of food across 4 staple categories. proteins, grains, dairy, and fruits and vegetables. USDA says the changes are designed to emphasize whole foods and close loopholes that allowed some snack foods to count toward requirements. Since 2025, USDA says nearly 3,200 retailers have faced action for failing to meet SNAP stocking standards. The updated requirements will take place this fall. A coalition of over 80 organizations is calling on federal regulators to take emergency action on nitrate contamination in drinking water. Advocates say fertilizer runoff and livestock operations are major contributors. The group sending a letter to the EPA and the Department of Health and Human Services, citing research linking high nitrate levels in waterways, especially in Iowa, to rising cancer concerns. A large part of farm country is dry as farmers continue to plant this spring. USDA meteorologist Brad Rippey.
0: Starting off in the Great Plains, we will mention the Colorado statewide agricultural regions. Topsoil moisture is 96%, very short to short. Number of other plain states are well above 50%, very short to short. That list includes Montana at 78%, Nebraska at 72%, Kansas 60%, very short to short. And then Oklahoma and Texas both coming in this week at 56%, very short to short.
21: And as drone use picks up this spring for ag uses and otherwise, Nebraska operators can reference a CropWatch article to review FAA requirements before heading out into the fields. From the Nebraska Soybean Board Studios, I'm Alex Makavica.
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23: 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Hey, are you planning a spring wild turkey hunt? Many of us are. Then we need to remember safety first at all times when we're in the field. We need to be doubly sure of our targets and our backgrounds before we fire our shots. And never, ever wear the colors of the wild turkey gobbler: red, white, blue, and black. 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Be safe. I'm Greg Wagner.

0: Well, good morning once again. It is the 8th of May. Gonna feel very 8th of May out there, I think, today, too. Nice day. So, let's see. What are we celebrating today? Oh, it is. Oh, this is huge. World Red Cross Day, held annually on the birthday of founder Henry Dunant back in 1828. Sorry, Henry, if I mispronounced that. Not only does the organization he created serve 189 countries and territories, but the Red Cross is now considered one of the world's most recognized symbols. So take that, happy face. Red Cross got you. Give blood. They always need blood. Give blood. My last appointment, totally missed it. Totally blew right by it. And so, probably going to have to do the old double red this next time. It's National Coconut Cream Pie Day. I love coconut cream pie. It's good stuff. Coconuts, by the way, are not nuts, and they're not fruit either. They're seeds, in case you were desperately wanting to know that information. Coconut cream pie. Sounds good. Well, I'm going to lack focus for the rest of the day, I can tell already. All right, what else? We got Motorhead Day. Maybe if you have hearing damage, the 8th of May sounds kind of like the Ace of Spades. It's not. It's the 8th of May. The reason is enough for fans to declare today Motorhead Day, paying tribute to the rock band fronted by the late Ian Lemmy Kilmister. So, there you go. Motorhead. You know, I mentioned this yesterday, so this is, I go back on this as I misspoke. Because yesterday was the day that Germany surrendered. However, VE Day is today. Victory in Europe Day is today, even though Germany surrendered yesterday. So I misspoke on that. This is the 81st anniversary of the defeat of Nazi Germany as celebrated by the Allies in World War II. It's also the United Nations time of remembrance and reconciliation for those who lost their lives during the Second World War. National Military Spouse Appreciation Day, and they do put up with a lot. Today, let's salute all the contributions and sacrifices made by military spouses in supporting our armed forces. And that one of the toughest sacrifices of all. Just so that you know, tomorrow is National Lost Sock Memorial Day. We remember all the socks that went into the dryer and never made it out again. So we'll have socks that are missing their partners. It's one of those life's unexplained phenomena. If you haven't found them by now, you're not going to. Okay? It's just not going to happen. So be brave. Bid them a farewell, a good farewell, and recycle those remaining single socks, or maybe turn them into sock puppets. Either way, just let it go. Just let it go. So that is tomorrow. Don't celebrate early, but you know, just try to get over it, I guess. It's also National Sleepover Day tomorrow. That's a good way to lose your socks too, I think. It is 6:22 on our way to a beautiful day today. Thanks for joining me.
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4: 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Go! That shot was murder. And he got nothing but net.
3: Pistons radio network on the call. They took down the Cavaliers 107-97 to take a 2-0 series lead. Cade Cunningham had 25 points and 10 assists. Tobias Harris had 21 points. On the losing side, Donovan Mitchell added 31 points. James Harden struggled. He only had 10 points, and two of those were in the second half. The Thunder held on to take down the Lakers 125-107 to take a 2-0 series lead to continue their 7-game win streak in the postseason. Austin Reeves had a playoff career-high 31 points, and Shai Gilgeous-Alexander had 22. In the NHL playoffs, the Hurricanes topped the Flyers 4-1. Baseball wins for the Rays and Cubs.
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4: Stock futures are higher. Investors are waiting for this morning's release of the monthly employment report. It's expected to reveal 55 to 62,000 new jobs created in April, down from 178,000 in March. The unemployment rate is expected to hold steady at 4.3%. Crude oil prices are elevated but off recent highs. Brent crude at $100 a barrel, West Texas Intermediate at $95. Toyota was making more in the recent quarter, but it is predicting lower sales in the Middle East will take a toll on its bottom line this year. It sees sales improving in North America, but Toyota also says it is being impacted by U.S. tariffs. Nintendo's profit rose 52% in the recent quarter, though it's predicting Switch 2 sales will cool this year. That's your Fox Business Report. I'm Jenny Coselda, invested in you.
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7: 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The Centers for Disease Control and Prevention says it's rare and mainly spread by rodents, and that hantaviruses are a family of viruses that can lead to serious illness and death by causing diseases like hantavirus pulmonary syndrome and hemorrhagic fever with renal syndrome. 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
3: For KRVN News, I'm Bob Rogan. Creighton University and the University of Nebraska system are reporting a security issue impacting their learning management systems. In a letter to the Creighton community, the university said its IT team is monitoring the situation involving Canvas. Right now, students, faculty, and staff can't use the system. Course materials, assignments, and grading functions are not available. Chief Information Security Officer Steve Proud wrote that the information involved in the attack included names, student ID numbers, messages between users, and email addresses. Scott Zimbelman, Chairman and CEO of Homestead Bank and Cozad, has been elected chair-elect of the Nebraska Bankers Association. The announcement was made during the association's annual convention in La Vista. Zimbelman will assume the role of chair in May of 2027. Zimbelman has spent more than 35 years in the banking industry, starting his career as a loan officer at Homestead Bank. He has held several leadership roles within the Nebraska Bankers Association and serves on multiple banking and community boards. Zimbelman says his experience on the NBA board has underscored the importance of collaboration as Nebraska banks face challenges such as regulatory changes and rising fraud, and he looks forward to helping guide the industry forward. The Cattlemen's Ball is slated for June 5th and 6th at the Linda and Howard Benjamin Ranch north of Cozad with co-hosts Levi and Bobby Joe Messersmith. Every year at the event, a history tent is set up. In charge of this year's history tent is Don Beatty of Lexington. Beatty explains what the history tent represents.
4: Every year, the organizers kind of take a different focus on the history tent. And this year, the co-hosts told me they wanted to focus on the history of all the local communities, when they were founded, by whom, who were the early settlers were, so forth. So we're actually in the history tent. The center part, we're going to focus on the Henry Museum of Cozad. I think a lot of people coming to the ball probably have no idea about Robert Henry and how important he was in the world of art and that he was from Cozad.
3: Beatty adds there will be historical displays from Overton, Lexington, Cozad, Gothenburg, Elwood, Eustis, Farnham, Sumner, Eddyville, and Callaway. Ticket sales end Friday, May 15th for the ball and must be purchased by the 15th, as tickets will not be sold at the gate. Purchase tickets and learn more about the Cattlemen's Ball and their mission at cattlemensball.com. For KRVN News, I'm Bob Brogan.
5: Fox News. News. I'm CJ Papa. President Trump says a ceasefire remains in effect after U.S. airstrikes on drone and missile launch sites in Iran.
6: U.S. warships under attack in the Strait of Hormuz. But now, for the first time since the ceasefire began last month, the U.S. launched a counterattack ashore. Here's President Trump describing the action.
7: They were firing at us and we were firing back at them.
6: Now, recall earlier this week, General Dan Kane said U.S. forces came under attack more than 10 times since the ceasefire had been in effect.
5: Fox's Lucas Tomlinson. Health officials in five states are monitoring people arriving back home after being passengers on a cruise ship hit by the Hanta virus outbreak. President Trump says he's been briefed about it.
7: We have a lot of people, a lot of great people are studying it. It should be fine. We hope.
5: Passengers from the ship are being monitored at least 12 countries. There have been five confirmed cases of the virus so far, three suspected cases and three deaths. America's listening to Fox News.
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10: It is 6:36. We are at 47 degrees here at the Lexington studios of KRVN. Scott in here with you. Hope you're doing well. Sun is out. Clouds are not here. Off to a good start. A little bit of rain shower activity in the southeastern part of the state, really from Omaha down to Falls City, back a little ways towards Grand Island, but not a lot. A little bit in northeast Colorado, too. Let's take a look in kind of our synopsis and see what we've got here. Right on this morning, as I told you, showing some lingering light sprinkles here and there. The main story for this afternoon will, unfortunately, be the wind. We expect northwest winds to ramp up with gusts reaching 20 to 25 miles per hour. We could see even some higher gusts at our northern counties. When you combine those winds, and boy, we've heard this a million times this year, with humidity levels dropping low and as low as 20%, we're looking at a near critical fire weather condition. So please be once again, extremely careful. I think that should be our state motto. Please be extremely careful when burning or using equipment that might spark. That's too long. I'll work on that. Turning our attention to the weekend, we'll see another front move through late Saturday. This will likely trigger scattered thunderstorms Saturday afternoon and evening. While widespread severe weather isn't expected, there is enough wind shear that a few storms could become organized. The Storm Prediction Center has placed portions of northern Kansas under a marginal risk for severe wind and hail, so we'll be monitoring that closely. I'll be with you this weekend if anything pops up. Sunday, boy, it looks to be beautiful. Cooler a bit, with highs in the upper 60s to low 70s, which is right where they should be for mid-May. However, you'll want to prepare for a major pattern shift Monday. We're tracking a significant warm-up for next week, with high temperatures expected to hit at least 80s every single day through Friday, with a very slim chance of those warm, breezy temperatures persisting. Fire weather will likely remain a concern because of dryness throughout much of the week. So looks like a warm week if you like your 80s. If you like warmer weather, we got that coming. That's your 880 Weather Watch.

0: 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Our elections are under attack, and to have a free country, we must have secure elections. In the race for Secretary of State, there's one candidate who does more than just talk. He gets things done. Bob Evnen.
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0: On voter ID, Bob Evnen wrote the bill. He got it done. Because if you need an ID to board a plane, you ought to need one to vote.
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0: On keeping foreign billionaires out of our elections. Bob Evnen brought the bill to shut them down.
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0: Bob Evnen worked with President Trump to make sure illegal aliens will never vote in Nebraska elections. 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For Secretary of State, there's only one choice.
1: Re-elect Bob Evnen. 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Evnen, our Republican Secretary of State.
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13: This is Lance Carl for the Alba Livestock in Alba, Nebraska, where we're proudly producing on this Tuesday, May the 5th, going to be an all-class cattle auction, along with the monthly sheep and goat auction. Starting fall noon of the weight cows and bulls, followed by the sheep and goats. Some early consignments on the cows. Here's going to be one running age pair with a black bull calf, along with one mini pair, going to be a five-year-old cow. On the chickens, 15 young mix laying hens, 15 barnyard mix, 2 to 3 month old pullets, along with 2 roosters. On the rabbits, here's going to be a handful of paper New Zealand bucks, along with 1 black unregistered New Zealand doe. On the horse is going to be 1 18-year-old kid broke horse, coming from the Pruitt kids. Here's going to be 2 ponies, one of them broke, one of them halter broke. On the pigs, 4 Mesian pigs have been cut, 40 to 50 Medicine Creek Ranch. On the sheep, going to be 35 hair lambs, 65 to 80 pounds, Gary and Shirley Stone, 2 hair lambs, Luke Dirt at 50. Hair Easy Care yearling ram lambs 90 to 100 Kip Heinrichs. Here's going to be 8 hair feeder lambs 80 to 90 along with 2 Easy Care yearling rams Sean Feller. Is going to be 28 wool feeder lambs along with 3 coal ewes BJ Westbrook. Here's going to be 8 head of open Suffolk ewes, 2 barn farm, 20 head of hair ram lambs 80 to 90 pounds Albert Grendel, 1 white face lamb 50 pounds Leroy Klaus, 25 fancy Suffolk feeder lambs 60 to 70 Dan McLean, 5 coal ewes Mojo Farms. Here's going to be 5 hair feeder lambs 30 to 50 Justin M. On the goats, going to be 3 2-year-old Nigerian billies along with 1 wither Medicine Creek Ranch. Here's going to be 4 border cross buckheads 30 to 50 Mike Venezuela along with 2 buck kids, 2 barn farm.

0: Here's 90, mostly boar withers, 90 to 110 pounds. Jeremy Kring. Here's 5 mixed goat kids, 50 to 60. Leroy Klaus, 4 bucklings. Kiko Cross, 25 to 40. Courtney Hort. Here's 1 Savannah Withers, 75 pounds. 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Thank you.
1: I get $2,340. 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
5: Extension Almanac.
6: Nebraska's had its share of natural disasters like tornadoes, hail damage, floods, and more recently drought conditions and wildfires. Nebraska Farm Business Director Tina Barrett talks about some critical tax strategies that might make a significant financial difference in dealing with these issues on the farm.
7: You know, anytime we have a casualty loss is what you want the term is. It often impacts a lot of different assets. So whether it's a wildfire or a tornado or anything like that, when it's multiple assets that are being damaged or destroyed like we're seeing, we have to look from a tax standpoint at each of those assets individually. And so it's going to be really important that you keep track of what has been damaged. So take pictures. If you can pair that with pictures from before, that's great documentation. But definitely take pictures of anything that was destroyed or document the fact that it's not there anymore. Make sure that you're tracking the insurance records and what's coming in for insurance by asset. And that gets to be really complicated, especially if they're giving you a specific percentage up front and then the remainder when you repair or replace it. Sometimes each asset could have multiple payments. Sometimes those payments get spread over 2 years. So all the kinds of things just get to be extra complicated. The other part that complicates this is some of the assets are business assets and some of the assets are personal assets, and that has a different tax treatment in how we handle those. And so making sure that we're keeping track of how much insurance is for personal things, you know, the house and the vehicles and those kinds of things versus your business assets is also going to be really important. So, you know, it just becomes a real record-keeping kind of nightmare and really tracking through all that.
6: Tina says keeping in close contact with your tax advisor with specific information on your issues is key to making good tax decisions.
7: You know, the earlier, at least for me, the earlier I could get the data with the insurance, the items that were damaged, all of those things, if I can do those kind of calculations when it's not tax season, it's a lot easier to make sure that those things get done right. And then you've got decisions to make. Are you going to replace? Are you going to repair? Are you going to switch to, you know, a different enterprise altogether? All of those kinds of things have different tax effects. So I'm a big proponent of not doing things for tax reasons, but making sure that you don't do things without understanding the tax consequences either. Yeah. So anything that's destroyed from an event that's out of your control, that's when we get to the casualty losses. And so what really, again, it's a little bit complicated in the calculations of that. But essentially what we do is say that any gain from the insurance can be kind of deferred into the year when it's replaced. So those offset, and we don't have to like have a sale in 1 year and a purchase in another year. But it's calculations based off of how much basis was remaining, how much insurance money you got, and how much you spent to repair or replace. And so all of those kinds of things will go into that. From the personal side, we need to know what you paid for those items, how much insurance reimbursed you for it, and then there's some limited deductions we can take if you have losses beyond that. And so, again, the calculations are different, and kind of all those things get fairly complicated, but making sure that you know what you paid for the asset, if you've taken depreciation on it, and how much insurance was provided for that asset is going to be the important pieces for your tax preparer to make those calculations.
6: 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For Nebraska Extension Almanac, I'm Brad Mills. 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
9: The Detroit Pistons have won 5 straight games.
10: Left wing now to Cade against Struce. Cade with a step back long. Go! That shot was murder. And he got nothing but net.
9: Pistons Radio Network on the call. They took down the Cavaliers 107-97 to take a 2-0 series lead. Cade Cunningham had 25 points and 10 assists. Tobias Harris had 21 points. On the losing side, Donovan Mitchell added 31 points. James Harden struggled. He only had 10 points, and 2 of those were in the second half. The Thunder held on to take down the Lakers 125-107 to take a 2-0 series lead to continue their 7-game win streak in the postseason. Austin Reeves had a playoff career high 31 points, and Shai Gilgeous-Alexander had 22. In the NHL playoffs, the Hurricanes topped the Flyers 4-1. Baseball wins for the Rays and Cubs.
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16: For the Farmers Market Promotion Program, Local Food Promotion Program, and Regional Food Systems Partnership Program, the due date for those applications to AMS is June 5th of this year, and they're all on the same timeline. And then we, of course, conduct our review and make selections and awards in the months after that.
15: AMS Deputy Administrator Tricia Kovac says each program, while focused on local markets, vary regarding specific targets.
16: For all of those programs, the Farmers Market Promotion Program, for direct to consumer markets, the local food promotion program for intermediated markets that have partners in between the farmer and the buyer, and the regional food systems partnership program that focuses on the regional economic vitality and local markets for producers.
15: So think of aspects of local ag markets such as planning, support, and expansion of farmers markets, community-supported ag, food hubs, partnerships, and regional systems.
16: LAMP overall was created to connect and cultivate regional food economies through public-private partnerships to support the development of business plans, feasibility studies, and other strategies for value-added agricultural production and local and regional food systems. Through these grants, we hope to strengthen capacity and regional food systems development, and a lot of it's based on community collaboration and expansion of what we call mid-tier value chains, so that sort of middle of the supply chain getting products to market in these local arenas. Ultimately, the goal is to improve income and economic opportunities for producers and food businesses and have job creation.
15: In addition to the three AMS-administered LAMP programs, USDA's Rural Development Mission Area oversees another LAMP offering, the Value-Added Producers Grant Program, which recently closed funding applications for this year. More details about AMS's local agriculture market grant programs, toolkits, and application information is available online at www.ams.usda.gov/services/grants/LAMP. I'm Rod Bain reporting for the U.S. Department of Agriculture in Washington, D.C.
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18: This Sunday is one of the most meaningful holidays on the calendar. It's Mother's Day, and whether your mother is living or has already passed away, you can honor her life. All it takes is your memories. This is Jim Daly with Focus on the Family. One of the most special memories of my mother harkens back to the weeks just prior to her death when I was 9 years old. I remember standing beside her bed as she lay sick with cancer. She was weak, but she still managed to lift my spirits with her smile. She then pushed a few dollars into my hand and asked me to go to the nearby store to buy chrysanthemum seeds. I couldn't even spell the word. 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To help your family thrive, go to FocusOnTheFamily.com. I'm Jim Daly.
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22: For KRVN News, I'm Bob Brogan. With fraud incidents rising at an alarming rate in 2025,
0: The Nebraska Bankers Association is taking proactive steps to protect consumers and communities across the state. As part of its ongoing commitment to fraud prevention and public education, the NBA officially launched its new awareness campaign, That's a Red Flag, on May 7th during the association's annual convention. Lieutenant Governor Joe Kelly joined bankers from across the state at the NBA convention and announced a proclamation signed by Governor Pillen declaring May as Fraud Awareness Month in Nebraska, stressing the importance of heightened vigilance as fraud schemes continue to evolve. The Lexington Police Department is warning the public about an ongoing rental scam targeting people searching for housing in the Lexington area. Police say scammers are posing as property owners or managers and advertising homes that are not actually available for rent, then asking would-be renters to send deposits or application fees through cryptocurrency or peer-to-peer payment apps such as Cash App, Venmo, PayPal, or Zelle. Authorities say once the money is sent, the scammer disappears and victims discover the property was never for rent. Police urge residents to verify property ownership, view rentals in person before sending money, and be cautious of anyone who pressures quick decisions or communicates only through text or social media. Officials say payments made through cryptocurrency and peer-to-peer apps are often impossible to recover and warn that if a rental deal seems too good to be true, it probably is. For KRVN News, I'm Bob Brogan.
21: 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K259 DL Burwell. And K253 CS Grand Island.
1: They better sign the agreement fast. I'm Dave Anthony, Fox News. That's President Trump's message to Iran as he pushes for a nuclear deal to end the conflict, and he downplays a flare-up in fighting.
22: If there's no ceasefire, you're not going to have to know. You're just going to have to look at one big glow coming out of Iran.
1: Fox's Peter Ducey's at the White House.
23: These were unprovoked attacks from Iran using small boats, missiles, and drones against three U.S. destroyers who President Trump says took care of business.
24: We took our three destroyers and we rammed them through some pretty big stuff today. They were firing at us and we were firing back at them. And our firepower was a hell of a lot stronger than theirs, and they knocked the hell out of them.
1: We also got reaction last night from President Trump to another ruling against his tariffs.
24: We had two radical left judges that voted against it. So nothing surprises me with the courts.
1: The Court for International Trade called illegal the next round of tariffs he imposed under a different statute after the Supreme Court struck down his first round of tariffs as unconstitutional back in February. But yesterday's ruling only affects the plaintiffs who sued, not the others who were imposed the tariffs upon. Another Republican-led state approves congressional redistricting that could give the GOP another House seat in the November elections.
25: Protesters began chanting.
26: House Bill 7003, having received a constitutional majority, I hereby declare passed without objection. The motion reconsider's table.
25: The Republican majority in the General Assembly passed a new map that splits up Memphis among three Republican-leaning districts. Black lawmakers spoke out ahead of the vote.
1: That's Fox's Jessica Rosenthal. Other red states have also redrawn maps or plan to help Republicans. Democrats have countered with redistricting in California, Virginia, maybe New York next. The cruise ship stricken by a hantavirus outbreak that's killed three passengers, sickened five others, and has the rest quarantined will dock tomorrow in the Canary Islands. The World Health Organization downplays the risk, saying hantavirus is not like COVID. There's no pandemic threat. America's listening to Fox News.
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1: Guilty pleas in 2 deaths in 2 states, both related to Gaza protests. First, the one in Boulder, Colorado.
29: Mohammed Solomon pleading guilty to state charges, including murder, telling the court,
2: المحكمة باتخاذ أقصى العقوبة الممكنة.
3: I would like to add my voice with the district attorney and impose the maximum penalty.
4: He was sentenced to life without the possibility of parole. Solomon, an Egyptian national, throwing Molotov cocktails at people demonstrating to raise awareness about Israeli hostages in Gaza last June, killing an 82-year-old woman and injuring at least 12 others and a dog.
5: I'll never forget the immense heat from the flames of the Molotov cocktail on my back.
4: Corey Gartner, one of several victims to read impact statements. Kristen Goodwin, Fox News.
1: Now, the guilty plea in Ventura County, California, is to involuntary manslaughter in the death of a Jewish counter-protester during a pro-Palestinian demonstration in 2023. Lawai Al-Naji hit the victim with a megaphone. Paul Kessler fell and hit his head and later died. But Al-Naji only faces up to 1 year in jail at sentencing next month. We'll get the monthly jobs report later this hour, expected to show a big slowdown on hiring in April.
6: The unemployment rate is anticipated to hold steady at 4.3% for perspective. That's less than one percentage point above the April 2023 reading of 3.4%, which marked the lowest rate in 54 years.
1: That's Fox's Hillary Barsky. That report could affect the stock market. For now, Dow futures up more than 100 points the day after selling. In the NBA playoffs, the top seeds won again, including the defending champions. Oklahoma City remains unbeaten in the postseason.
7: The Thunder took a 2-0 lead on the Lakers with their second straight 18-point win, 125-107. The Detroit Pistons won their fifth game in a row Thursday. Beat the Cavaliers in Detroit 107-97.
1: That's Fox's Jared Max. Carolina also undefeated in the NHL playoffs after a round one sweep. The Hurricanes beat the Flyers 4-1 to go up 3-0 in that series. I'm Dave Anthony. This is Fox News.
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0: 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You're listening to the KRBN Morning Show, driven by North Platte Kubota and Big Mac Tractor of Ogallala. And now, here's a man with a mic, Scott Foster.
1: Well, good morning. It is a Friday. Now, just half an hour ago, I looked out. There weren't any clouds, and now I'm seeing a few clouds out there. As I look out the KRV and AccuWeather window, it's about 6 inches by maybe 2 feet wide, so I'm probably not getting the full picture here, but it's going to be a nice day. Central Nebraska, partly cloudy, highs in the mid-70s, northwest winds at 10 to 15 with gusts to around 25. Tonight, clear, lows in the mid-40s, north winds at around 10 in the evening, becoming light. Saturday, partly cloudy, slight chance of showers in the morning, then a chance of showers and thunderstorms in the afternoon, highs in the upper 70s. Southwest winds at around 10, shifting to the northwest in the afternoon. Chance of precipitation at 80%. Saturday night, partly cloudy with a chance of showers and a slight chance of thunderstorms. Lows in the lower 40s. North winds at 10 to 15 with gusts to around 30. Chance of precipitation at 40%. Sunday, mostly sunny, highs in the upper 60s, northwest winds at around 10 miles an hour. For northwest and north central Kansas, partly cloudy this morning, then clearing, highs in the lower 70s, northwest winds at 10 to 20. Tonight clear, lows in the lower 40s, northwest winds up to 10 miles an hour. And then for Saturday, highs in the lower 80s.
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3: And one market analyst says the move may say more about Packer positioning than outright demand strength from consumers. In the latest episode of Cattle Call, Brad Coima of KKV Trading says the rapid shift in buying behavior could reflect a misread, he says, of inventory and risk inside the Packer sector.
4: Sometimes when a Packer has a whole bunch of inventory, it's because he's afraid the market's going higher. Or he's got a lot of meat sold in front of him. He knows he has to make sure he has enough supply to provide for that product for his end user. When a packer gets close to the knife, which it feels more like we are now, is it because he's afraid that, is he hopeful that he can buy cattle lower here in a little while? Or is he looking at, hey, the beef's not moving. I don't want to have any more inventory on hand than I have to. I don't want to have to price this high-priced inventory into a lower box trade. It's May. This is when a packer makes money, historically. I mean, this is great demand. Usually there's plentiful supply of cattle. Right now, we don't see that supply of cattle, and demand is getting to be a bit of a question mark given the lack of the movement of the boxes so far.
3: Coima, though, still pointing to strong cash trade as a sign of just how tight cattle numbers remain, even as packers weigh how far beef demand can stretch during the peak grilling season. The worst category of drought expands in Nebraska. Steve White has more.
5: Four counties now in the most severe category, while the amount in extreme drought is also creeping up, now 57% of the state.
3: Thanks, Steve. And some new data from the American Bankers Association showing that banks held nearly $212 billion in farm loans, accounting for more than one-third of all ag credit nationwide. I'm Alex McAvica reporting.
5: You grew up on it. The voices, the markets, the weather. Now pass it to the next generation. 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
3: Months of dry weather have some farmers in the area abandoning their crops, including in Kansas, their hard red winter wheat acres. K-State University's Dan O'Brien travels the state regularly.
8: As you drive around the state right now, you see some fields that have been sprayed with the intention of planting spring-seeded, fall-harvested crops in them, corn, sorghum, maybe soybeans, depending where it's at. And I've seen that, I guess, more so in the central part of the state. In the western part of the state, we vary quite a bit. It's, I guess I call it spotty.
3: In Kansas specifically, he says there are higher industry estimates of the number of acres that farmers might abandon because of the persisting drought. However, O'Brien says at the moment he would put it in the range of somewhere to 10 to maybe as high as 13% for the state of Kansas. If you're curious how virtual fencing might work on your operation, there's a hands-on opportunity coming to Nebraska and beyond this June. Nebraska Extension is hosting a two-day bus tour for cattle producers to see how virtual fencing systems can work in real-world settings. That tour will depart from Lincoln with stops in Missouri and Iowa before it wraps up at the Eastern Nebraska Research Extension and Education Center. And a coalition of 83 organizations is calling on federal regulators to take emergency action on nitrate contamination in drinking water. The group sent a letter to the U.S. Environmental Protection Agency and the Department of Health and Human Services, citing research linking high nitrate levels in waterways, citing Iowa specifically, to rising cancer concerns. Advocates say fertilizer runoff and livestock operations are major contributors. A recent report cited found that roughly 1 in 5 Americans may be exposed to nitrate-contaminated drinking water, increasing pressure for stronger federal oversight and enforcement. Reporting on the Rural Radio Network, I'm Alex Makovica.
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1: It is 7:17, 45 degrees here at the Lexington studios of KRVN, and time for us to take a look at some sports. Jason's in here with us on this Friday, and what do we got here? Officially, we're going to expand the NCAA tournament. Yay.
14: Because there were not enough teams involved anyway. Good thing about this is that Nebraska was able to get in this past year and win a game in the old version of the tournament. Otherwise, right. There always maybe might have been a
1: asterisk for Nebraska there. Yeah.
14: But men's and women's NCAA tournaments will be increasing next year to 76 teams. First four now becomes the first 12. Second-ranked Nebraska softball continued their success into the postseason yesterday as they held off Michigan 4-2 in the quarterfinals. Senior star Jordy Fromm was pretty solid in the circle. She pitched all seven innings, allowing just one earned run. She struck out nine, and she says she's just glad they're advancing.
15: I don't know. Honestly, there were so many. Michigan is just a really tough team to play. They always bring the fight, especially in postseason. It's a whole other level. So there was never a moment where there was any sigh of relief, honestly. Just the entire game, first inning through seventh inning, they put the pressure on, and that was good for us to feel and good for us to work through, but definitely hats off to them.
14: Fromm made her comments on the Big Ten Network. Nebraska's now won 19 straight. They'll face off against Indiana this afternoon at 4. 25th-ranked Husker baseball team has their final regular season series. They'll be at home this weekend against Iowa. Nebraska's 34-14, but looking to get back on track after they went off the rails last weekend and were swept by Ohio State. And head coach Will Bolt says they need to stay the course.
16: It is one of those weekends where it kind of evened out. A lot of those hard ground balls were outs this weekend where they had been hit. So certainly we could have done some things differently situationally and been better in those spots. But it's not wholesale change time for a team that's been so good all year to look at it that way. Now, can I push some different buttons in terms of the lineup construction? Maybe.
14: Hawkeyes are 29-18. They are eighth in the Big Ten standings. We will bring you all three games this weekend here on 880 KRVN. Nebraska men's basketball will make a return trip to Sioux Falls as Nebraska will face off against Boise State. Matchup between the Big Red and the Broncos at Sanford Pentagon will take place on Sunday, November 15th. Southwest Conference golf invite was held yesterday. Broken Bow hosted that. Cozad's Ethan Etchison, he was a medalist. He shot a 77. Well, Cook took the team title, edging out Broken Bow by two strokes. Lou Platt Conference golf tournament, Bo Parr of St. Paul with an impressive 68 yesterday to win it. St. Paul, they have a nice team. They took the team title with a 301. Then Central City, Ord, and Donovan Trumbull all tied for second. That's all shooting 336s. What's the?
1: That's a lot of. What's the odds of that? Strokes and all coming even.
14: Boys soccer last night. Kearney season came to an end, falling to Lincoln Southwest 7-2. For the girls of the district final, Kearney Catholic suffered their first loss of the season, falling to SCOTUS 3-0. Although it looks like the Stars will pick up the wild card in Class B Northwest, their season came to an end, falling to Elkhorn 1-0. Kearney Catholic boys playing a district final tonight against Bennington. The Lexington Minutemen host a good squad from Omaha Groves tomorrow morning at 11 at Rayler Stadium. We'll bring you that one on Kimmy Country.
1: You said you thought that's gonna be a tough one, huh?
14: Yeah, it could be. So Lexington will have to be ready to go. Dale Harson, a track and field invite yesterday at Alma. Alma won the boys' title with 152 points. Highland was second for the girls. Cambridge won it with 90 points. Alma came in second with 78. NBA playoffs. Oklahoma City and Detroit now lead their respective series 2-0 after victories yesterday. NHL playoffs last night was Carolina over Philadelphia 4-1. In baseball, Cleveland beat the Royals 8-5. The Yankees and Tampa Bay also won. Tampa Bay now has won 7 in a row. National League, the Cubs, Colorado, Pittsburgh, and St. Louis all picked up wins. And in interleague action, Washington, the A's, Miami were all victorious. That's Look at Sports. For more, you can find that anytime at krvn.com.
1: All right. Thanks, Jason. Mm-hmm.

0: Wes Wilmot, true conservative Republican candidate for Legislative District 38. Wilmot, fifth generation Nebraskan, knows the importance of reduced spending and lower property taxes. Wilmot will protect private property rights so important to our agriculture. Priorities for Wilmot are Second Amendment rights and protection of life. For a positive future in District 38, vote for Wes Wilmot.
1: Hi, this is Wes Wilmot, and I would appreciate your vote, and I approve this message, paid for by Wilmot for Legislature.
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3: 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It really taught me how to think critically and truly analyze problems and situations in order for the best outcome. 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And that's something where we talked a lot about how our small communities really need our support. They need us to step up and lead and to do the best we can. And so that's something the LEAD program gave me, that perspective to be able to ask those critical questions and challenge myself to take on some of those problems and be a voice of reason and a sounding board to help those in my local community.
2: 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That's Neely Gale, and that is today's AgriMinute.
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5: We got those westerly downslope winds that continue the warming trend with highs today in the 70s and in the mid-70s to mid-80s tomorrow. Near critical fire weather is possible this afternoon with wind gusts 25 and low humidity. That's been the formula. As a cold front dives

0: and breezy afternoons, then bring a return to that fire weather concern again next week. Behind the cold front, highs Tuesday through Thursday drop slightly to the 80s. Thunderstorm chances return Thursday with low pressure and a cold front moving across the plains. So we will see how it all comes together. They're again still seeing a little bit of rain activity in the Nebraska City, Omaha, back into Lincoln a little bit area. Some light rainfall there. Some light rainfall also back in northern Colorado in the Greeley area. Otherwise, relatively quiet. Should be a very nice day. It is 7:26.
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3: I'm Liz Klayman, and this is the Fox Business Report.
4: Wendy's is reporting a better-than-expected quarter. International sales were up 6%. The stock's up more than 4.5%. Interim CEO Ken Cook says Wendy's is taking decisive action to strengthen its system and improve performance. Cook says Wendy's is being helped by its new Biggie platform by upgrading its premium hamburgers and launching new chicken sandwiches. Wall Street will be reacting today to the monthly employment report for April. Amazon confirms it had data center outages in Northern Virginia yesterday. Marketplace CME Group and cryptocurrency exchange Coinbase both say they were having issues, though it has not been confirmed that the Amazon problem was the cause. That's your Fox Business Report. I'm Jenny Cosola, invested in you.
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1: For KRVN News, I'm Bob Brogan. The Cattleman's Ball is slated for June 5th and 6th at the Linda and Howard Benjamin Ranch north of Cozad with co-hosts Levi and Bobby Joe Messersmith. Every year at the event, a history tent is set up. In charge of this year's history tent is Don Beatty of Lexington. Beatty talks about what people will see.
2: When they walk up to the tent, we're actually going to have the Military Museum of Lexington. Heartland Military Museum is going to bring one of their trucks out, and their display is actually going to be in the truck outside the tent, so people will know where the history tent is when they see the big military truck. And then inside, when they first walk in, they will be able to see the Henry Museum. They're going to bring a bunch of reproductions, not bringing original artwork out, obviously, but with a lot of information about Robert Henry. And then all the way around the tent, there'll be just tables and displays from each of the communities. And we've kind of tried to arrange them geographically in the tent to match where the communities are in the county.
1: Beatty says there will be historical displays from Overton, Lexington, Cozad, Gothenburg, Elwood, Eustis Farnham, Sumner, Eddyville, and Callaway. Ticket sales end Friday, May 15th for the ball and must be purchased by the 15th, as tickets will not be sold at the gate. Purchase tickets and learn more about the Cattleman's Ball and their mission at cattlemansball.com. The primary election in Nebraska is coming up on May 12th, and another one of the spots open is for Phelps County Sheriff. One of the candidates is Nebraska State Patrol Captain Marty Denton. Denton served as a sergeant in Holdridge for 10 years, and he says he thinks the office has done a great job, but there's always room for improvements.
3: I think there's a lot of opportunities. One of the things that I've learned being with State Patrol for so long is the environment of opportunities for training, for different avenues of the job, different exposures to things. To try to make the world as big as I can for the staff here, increase opportunities. I'd like to try to grow the scope of the organization and provide as many opportunities as I can for the staff and be very intentional in our work.
1: He is running against Chief Deputy Jamie Tilson from Phelps County. Tilson is a Holdridge native who has been with the sheriff's office for 15 years. He says that he thinks they're doing a great job now, and it's just about fixing some little things.
4: I think that it's very important for me to have, you know, deputies in the public. We live here, we work here, and so it's very important piece that we work together. It's a great community, and we have a lot of support. So I like to keep that support and, working together. Otherwise, just like equipment, I like to make sure that we're staying on the, within. There's some few things that I think that we need to do technology-wise, just kind of update.
1: They are running to fill the vacancy left by Sheriff Gene Samuelson, who retired. For KRVN News, I'm Bob Brogan.
5: News. I'm CJ Papa. President Trump will address the nation later today from the Rose Garden at the White House. As for the war in Iran, it continues with the dust up in the Strait of Hormuz.
6: These were unprovoked attacks from Iran using small boats, missiles, and drones against three U.S. destroyers who President Trump says took care of business.
5: Fox's Peter Ducey at the White House. The president says the ceasefire is still in effect, but if it was not...
7: If there's no ceasefire, you're not going to have to know. You're just going to have to look at one big glow coming out of Iran.
5: Secretary of State Marco Rubio saying minutes ago during his visit to Italy, we should get Iran's response today to the peace plan. State lawmakers in Alabama could vote today on a measure that could change the state's congressional primary as part of a bid to redraw House districts ahead of the midterms in November. America's listening to Fox News.
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12: Well, good morning. Nice to see you. 7:36. 46 degrees here at the Rural Voice of Nebraska Studios. All right, let's take a look. Our weather pattern continues to be dominated by a northwest flow as we head into the weekend, though big changes are looming on the horizon. For today, keep an eye out for a few low-end pop-up sprinkles this afternoon, but most of the region will remain dry. And very, very dry. We are tracking one more notable disturbance set to arrive Saturday afternoon and evening. This will bring a slightly better chance for showers and thunderstorms across the local area. While instability looks limited, which should keep the risk for widespread severe weather low, some high-resolution models are hinting at a line of storms developing along the front Saturday afternoon. This could particularly impact our listeners in North. Problem with all of these stronger storms. Once the system clears out, a strong upper-level ridge begins to build over the plains on Saturday. This marks the beginning of a significant warming trend. We're looking at high temperatures jumping well above normal, consistently reaching the 80s through at least the first half of next week. While the warmer air will be a welcome change for some, it brings back the risk of near critical to critical fire weather. Combination of these 80-degree temperatures, a very dry air mass, and breezy afternoons will keep us on high alert. On the bright side, our recent green up of local fuels may help alleviate some of that fire danger, but caution is still advised. That's your 82 Weather Watch.
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15: And welcome everybody back here to the Nebraska Rodeo Update. I'm your host, Brody Benson, as we bring you all the information pertaining to Nebraska Rodeo and Nebraska Western sporting events. Results from the Great Plains Region Rodeo at the University of Nebraska Lincoln this past weekend. for the men's teams, winning it, Mid Plains Community College, 4th place, Southeast Community College, and 7th place, University of Nebraska-Lincoln. For the women's teams, 2nd place, University of Nebraska-Lincoln, and 4th place, Mid Plains Community College. Winning the men's all-around, Kahiva Augustiro out of Mid Plains Community College, and winning the women's all-around, Carly Hawkins out of the University of Nebraska-Lincoln. In the saddle bronc riding, winning it, Coy McAllister out of Mid Plains Community College. Getting 5th in the saddle bronc riding was Jaden Scavdall out of the University of Nebraska-Lincoln. In the bareback riding, Jackson Lunn out of Mid Plains Community College comes up 2nd, and Kahiva Augustiro with a 4th place finish out of Mid Plains Community College. In the bull riding, Trace Scarlevi wins it out of Mid Plains Community College. In the tie-down roping, 3rd place finish, Matthew Miller out of Mid Plains Community College. And finishing 6th, Cooper Phillips out of the University of Nebraska-Lincoln. In the steer wrestling, 2nd place finish, Caden Hakey out of Southeast Community College, and also out of Southeast Community College, the cowboy Kale Buss with a 6th place finish. Jace Richter and Kahiva Augustiro win the team roping out of Mid Plains Community College, and Evan Richter and Jet Hollenbeck get 3rd out of Mid Plains Community College. Haley O'Daniel out of the University of Nebraska-Lincoln finishes 5th in the barrel racing, and finishing 7th is Samantha Gerlach out of Mid Plains Community College. Carly Hawkins out of the University of Nebraska-Lincoln wins a breakaway rope, and tying for 3rd, Lainey Ohm out of Mid Plains Community College and Lindsay Lancaster out of the University of Nebraska-Lincoln. Getting 5th, Kahihu De Jesus Baudet out of Mid Plains Community College, and 8th place finish, Bailey Barker out of Mid Plains Community College. Carly Hawkins out of the University of Nebraska-Lincoln also wins the goat tie-in, and Lainey Ohm finishes 3rd out of Mid Plains Community College. Winning 1st, Mid Plains Community College. Men's all-around winner, Kahiva Augustiro out of Mid Plains Community College. Women's all-around winner, Lainey Ohm out of Mid Plains Community College, and getting 3rd, Carly Hawkins out of University of Nebraska-Lincoln. Your year-end champion in the saddle bronc riding, Clint McAllister out of Mid Plains Community College. Your year-end champion in the bareback riding, Jackson Lunn out of Mid Plains Community College. And coming up 2nd, Kahiva Augustiro out of Mid Plains Community College. Your year-end bull riding champion, Trace Scarlevi out of Mid Plains Community College. And getting 3rd, Wyatt Davis out of Mid Plains Community College. Getting 3rd in the tie-down roping, Matthew Miller out of Mid Plains Community College. In the steer wrestling, getting 2nd, Caden Hakey out of Southeast Community College, and getting 3rd, Dawson Doggett out of Southeast Community College. Your year-end champion in the team roping, Jace Richter and Kahiva Augustiro out of Mid Plains Community College. Getting 2nd in the breakaway roping, Mid Plains Community College Cow. Getting 2nd is Carly Hawkins out of the University of Nebraska-Lincoln. And congratulations to all the cowboys and cowgirls out of Nebraska that qualified for the CNFR out of the Great Plains region. Results from the Nebraska High School Rodeo Burwell Day 1. Your winners are as followed. In the bareback riding, Kanan Heath with a score of 73. In the barrel racing, Remy Wells with a time of 17.911. Breakaway roping, Bryn McCauley wins it with a time of 2.39. In the bull riding, Parker Chavez wins it with a score of 79. In the goat tie-in, Annie Hawkins wins it with a time of 8.62. In the pole bending, Annie Hawkins also wins it with a time of 20.842. In the saddle bronc riding, Kanan Heath wins it with a score of 65. In the steer wrestling, Aaron Hall wins it with a time of 12.16. In the team roping, Aubrey Shrewsbury and Burr Underwood wins it with a time of 6.38. In the tie down roping, Keto Shrunk wins it with a time of 10.95. Boys cutting, Colt Smith wins it with a score of 73. In the girls cutting, Carson McBride wins it with a score of 73. In the light rifle, Carson Chesley wins it with a 3.24. In the trap shooting, Wyatt Rosander and Trayson Forrell tie with a score of 47. Your winners for day 2 of Burwell, bareback riding, Kanan Heath with a score of 79. In the barrel racing, Remy Wells with a time of 17.902. In the breakaway roping, Bryn McCauley with a time of 2.42. In the goat tying, Kinsey Walls with a time of 8.51. In the pole bending, Annie Hawkins with a time of 20.693. In the saddle bronc riding, Grady Goro with a score of 71. In the steer wrestling, Aaron Hall with a time of 8.56. In the team roping, Jacob Wilson and Dalton Dugan with a time of 8.02. In the tie-down roping, JT Lantis with a time of 11.28. In the boys cutting, Tate Johnston wins it with a score of 72.5. Girls cutting, Callie Olson wins it with a score of 74. In the light rifle, Carson Chesley wins it with a 3.19. In the trap shooting, three-way tie for first, Trayson Floral, Blaine Frizzle, and Wyatt Rosander with a score of 46. This week, I had the opportunity to speak with two-time Great Plains Region Bull Riding Champion and your 2025 CNFR Bull Riding Champion, Trace Scarlevi, talking about how the fall and spring season went and about his success.
16: Pretty good. So spring season kicked it off pretty good, and things kind of just picked up where they left off. And then this year, second semester, kind of just slowed down, kind of slumped a little bit, but turned things around towards the end of the year.
15: If you'd like to hear the rest of my interview with Trace Scarlevi, head over to the Nebraska Rodeo Update page on Rural Radio Network's website.

0: weekend, the Nebraska High School Rodeo Association heads to Madison for another weekend of rodeo. And that's going to do it for this week's Nebraska Rodeo Update. I'm your host, Brody Benson, and we'll see you next time.
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5: Well, the postseason rolls on today for the Nebraska softball team. Yesterday, they were able to hold off Michigan in the quarterfinals 4-2. Nebraska now advances on to the semifinals today for the fifth straight year as they will battle Indiana. That one will start around 4. 25th-ranked Nebraska baseball team wraps up the regular season at home this weekend against Iowa. Nebraska is 34-14 on the year, but they are looking to get back on track after they were wrecked last weekend on the road, being swept by Ohio State. Hawkeyes come in 8th place in the Big Ten standings. They are 29-18 overall. First pitch tonight is set for 6. We will bring you all 3 games this weekend here on 880 KRVN. A little bit of Nebraska men's basketball news yesterday. It was announced that the Huskers will make a return trip to Sioux Falls this year, and they'll face off against Boise State. That matchup between the Huskers and Broncos at the Sanford Pentagon will take place in mid-November. Yesterday, Broken Bow hosted the Southwest Conference Golf Invite. Team-wise, that was won by McCook by 2 strokes over Broken Bow. Ethan Atchison of Cozad ended up being the medalist as he shot 77. The Luplett Conference also held its annual conference golf tournament yesterday. St. Paul, who's had a fine season, they won it with a 301. Then Central City, Ord, and Donovan Trumbull all tied for second as they all shot 336s. Bo Paro of St. Paul led the way. He fired a 68. High school soccer yesterday, district final last night in Kearney. Kearney Catholic came up short to SCOTUS 3-0, although it looks like the Stars will get the wild card in Class B. Elsewhere, Elkhorn was able to fight off Northwest 1-0. In boys soccer, Kearney season came to an end as they were beaten by Lincoln Southwest 7-2. The Kearney Catholic boys play in their district final tonight against Bennington. The Lexington Minutemen will host Omaha Gross tomorrow at 11 at Regular Stadium. We will bring you that matchup on Kemi Country. And the Dale Harsin Track and Field Invite was held yesterday in Alma. They had a nice day for that. Cambridge took the girls' title with 90 points. Alma was second for the boys. Alma has a really nice team. The Cardinals won it with 152 points yesterday. Highline was second with 71. That's a look at sports. For more, you can find it anytime at krvn.com. I'm Jason Jorgensen.
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15: Well, good morning, 7:53 on the 8th of May. Time for us to take a look at what happened on this day in history and how it shapes us. It is VE Day. That's Victory in Europe Day, even though Germans officially surrendered yesterday. It is today when Harry S. Truman announced in the radio address that the Nazi forces had surrendered, stating that flags of freedom fly all over Europe. And amazing picture of Winston Churchill there speaking is something. All right, let's see here. Let's go a little back a little further. 1541, Spanish explorer Hernando de Soto reached the Mississippi River, the first recorded European to do so. 1846, U.S. forces led by General Zachary Taylor defeated Mexican forces near modern-day Brownsville, Texas. First major battle of the Mexican-American War. 1886, the first serving of Coca-Cola, which contained cocaine, this was 1886, was sold at the pharmacy in Atlanta, Georgia. The drink became fully cocaine-free in 1928. 1973, members of the American Indian Movement and the Oglala Lakota tribe, who had occupied the South Dakota hamlet of Wounded Knee for 10 weeks, surrendered to federal forces. Also, David Berkowitz pleaded guilty in Brooklyn. Of course, he is the son of Sam. And let's see, 1984, the Soviet Union announced that it would boycott the upcoming Summer Olympics. Birthdays today, if it's your birthday, happy birthday to you. Let's see who you share it with. Harry S. Truman, we mentioned him before. The old president there. Born in 1884. Let's see, Sir David Attenborough, what a great voice. Born in 1926, Peter Benchley, the author of Jaws, 1940. Enrique Iglesias, born in 1974, the King of Maine. Don Rickles, born in 1926, Alex Van Halen, 1953, Ricky Nelson, 1940. If it's your birthday, happy birthday to you. Hope you have a wonderful day. The weather's going to be good.

0: will stand by. From the Fox Sports Studios in Los Angeles, here's Brianna Murrow.
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2: 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Cade with a step back long. That shot was murder. And he got nothing but net.
1: Pistons Radio Network on the call. They took down the Cavaliers 107-97 to take a 2-0 series lead. Cade Cunningham had 25 points and 10 assists. Tobias Harris had 21 points. On the losing side, Donovan Mitchell added 31 points. James Harden struggled. He only had 10 points, and 2 of those were in the second half. The Thunder held on to take down the Lakers 125-107 to take a 2-0 series lead to continue their 7-game win streak in the postseason. Austin Reeves had a playoff career high 31 points, and Shai Gilgeous-Alexander had 22. In the NHL playoffs, the Hurricanes topped the Flyers 4-1. Baseball wins for the Rays and Cubs.
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6: For KRVN News, I'm Bob Brogan. The University of Nebraska Systems reported on Thursday that a major hack has interrupted access to Canvas, the school's learning management system, and is currently preventing some users from accessing it. In an update this morning, Canvas's parent company shared that it's back up and running for most users. Canvas Beta and Canvas Test are still in maintenance, an alert reads. Canvas users around the world, including all 4 NU campuses, experienced interruptions to access on May 7th. Canvas remains unavailable across the University of Nebraska system. Canvas is also down for students at Creighton University in Omaha, as well as Hastings College. Legal Aid of Nebraska, joined by Nebraska Appleseed, the National Health Law Program, and Tectonic Justice, has filed a lawsuit against the Nebraska Department of Health and Human Services challenging the state's use of its new assessment system, which uses an algorithm to cut Medicaid home care services for many individuals with intellectual and developmental disabilities. The lawsuit is filed on behalf of Nicholas Bessie, a Nebraskan with developmental disabilities who relies on Medicaid services provided by the state to remain in the community. Legal Aid maintains that these services allow Nicholas to live closer to friends and family and in his community rather than in an institution at greater expense to the state.

0: 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I'm Bob Brogan.
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3: A slowdown in hiring, but not as big as predicted. I'm Dave Anthony, Fox News.
4: We got a much better than expected jobs report for the month of April.
3: Fox Business Network, Cheryl Cassoni.
4: 115,000 jobs. The expectation was 62,000. The unemployment rate, as expected, holding steady, 4.3%.
3: That hiring is 70,000 fewer jobs created, though, than in March. On Wall Street, stock futures are rising. Oil prices up slightly, but the price of the gas pump has dropped a penny this morning after the big spike up the last couple of weeks. Now to the Iran conflict.
5: We should know something today. I mean, we're expecting a response from them. We'll see what the response entails. The hope is it's something that it can put us into a serious process of negotiation.
3: Secretary of State Marco Rubio a short time ago, as President Trump insists that deal includes Iran agreeing not to have nuclear weapons, as the president downplayed a flare-up in fighting, saying a ceasefire remains in place despite Iran attacking three U.S. Navy ships.
6: They shot missiles. Every missile was knocked down. Every drone was knocked down. And the people that shot it are no longer with us.
3: Now, we're just getting word from Fox's Jennifer Griffin that the U.S. has carried out more airstrikes today, going after very large empty container ships trying to make it back to Iran and evade the blockade. Now, Central Command has reported 70 Iranian oil tankers remain unable to get in or out of Iran's ports because of this blockade. But Fox's Lucas Tomlinson also reports from Dubai a lot of other shipping still halted in this conflict.
7: More than 1,500 ships remain stuck behind me in the Persian Gulf. Iran's foreign minister textually active today, posting, quote, every time a diplomatic solution is on the table, the U.S. opts for a reckless military adventure. Outcome is the same. Iranians never bow to pressure.
3: The U.S. had an attempt this week to escort stranded ships out of the strait, but that was postponed. America's listening to Fox News.
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3: Alabama Republicans keep working on a congressional redistricting plan as Louisiana's map also gets redrawn after a Supreme Court ruling called unconstitutional a map there drawn along racial lines. And that's also prompted Tennessee's GOP-led legislature to redistrict.
11: Ahead of the vote, several black representatives spoke out against the redraw, insisting it was based on race. Representative Joe Towns asked, how do you expect black people to be loyal to the country if those redrawing the map aren't loyal to their voting rights?
12: What you doing is absolutely not democratic. It's not even American.
11: But Republican Johnny Garrett said it was based solely on partisanship.
13: This gives us a historic opportunity, and so we're taking advantage of that as the supermajority in this body. So that's why we're doing it.
11: The redraw takes the Democratic 9th district where Memphis is, snakes it out to the east, and puts parts of it in the 5th and 8th districts. Jessica Rosenthal, Fox News.
3: Democrats have also done redistricting to help them win House seats in November in California and Virginia and maybe New York next, countering what Republicans have done in red states. We may get a ruling today in Charlie Kirk's alleged assassin's trial in Utah. Ahead of that, whether cameras can be allowed in the court. Tyler Robinson, charged with murder, accused of shooting the conservative leader last year.
14: We are expecting to learn the judge's decision and whether a big preliminary hearing will happen soon. So back in March, Tyler Robinson's defense asked the judge to delay the May 18th preliminary hearing for 6 months because they need more time to go through all the discovery in the case, including some 600,000 files. But prosecutors argue that complete discovery isn't necessary for a preliminary hearing to proceed. And Robinson faces multiple charges and a

0: possible death penalty for the assassination of Charlie Kirk last September on the campus of Utah Valley University.
1: Fox's Chandley Painter. You mentioned stock futures are rising. They're up more than 100 points for the Dow and the NASDAQ. I'm Dave Anthony. This is Fox News.
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4: .06, 51 degrees here at the Lexington studios of KRVN. Good morning to you. 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All right, so let's talk about the good news. We got some very nice weather coming up here this weekend, and then as we get into the week, some pretty hot weather. Not talking about a whole lot of rainfall anywhere in there, as much of the state is now in extreme drought. All right, central Nebraska today, partly cloudy, highs in the mid-70s. Northwest winds at 10 to 15 with gusts to around 25. Tonight clear, lows in the mid-40s. North winds around 10 in the evening, then becoming light. Saturday, partly cloudy, a slight chance of showers in the morning, then a chance of showers and thunderstorms in the afternoon, highs in the upper 70s, southwest winds around 10, chance of precipitation at 40%. Saturday night, partly cloudy with a chance of showers and a slight chance of thunderstorms, lows in the lower 40s, north winds at 10 to 15. Sunday, mostly sunny, highs in the upper 60s, northwest winds at around 10. For northwest and north central Kansas today, partly cloudy this morning, then clearing, highs in the lower 70s. Tonight, clear, lows in the lower 40s. For Saturday, decreasing clouds, highs in the lower 80s with southwest winds at 10 to 20 miles an hour. Saturday night, partly cloudy, slight chance of thunderstorms in the evening, then a chance of showers after midnight, lows in the lower 40s. For northeast Colorado, today, partly cloudy, highs near 70, northwest winds at 10 to 15. Friday night, mostly clear, lows in the lower 40s. Saturday, partly cloudy, a 40% chance of thunderstorms, highs in the mid to upper 70s. Saturday night, mostly cloudy with a chance of showers and a slight chance of thunderstorms, lows in the upper 30s. Sunday, mostly sunny, highs near 70. That's your 880 Weather Watch for now. For weather at any time, you can go to KRVN.com.
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8: Well, good morning. Overnight, we have July corn down 0.75 cents, 4.66¾. July wheat up 1¢ at 6.14, and July beans up 5¾ cents at 11.98. The meal was up 170. The oil was up 32 ticks. Currently, we've got crude oil steady on the day. It's been overnight almost $5 higher at one point. We've since backed off. We do know that Iran launched some missile strikes against U.S. shipping. Trump says that the ceasefire is still on, but apparently the U.S. fired back. So I don't know what's going on there, but it doesn't look good, in my opinion. We have the Kansas wheat tour next week. That should be very helpful to giving an idea where we're at. Plus, we'll have the WASD next week. Really don't see a whole lot else. The market's trying to determine what's going to happen in Iran. Nobody really knows. The crude oil is now down 24 cents a barrel. So it's kind of an iffy proposition out here. I don't see much one way or the other. I think the market's kind of tired of all this volatility. We might have a relatively quiet day, but I'd like to see the beans close over 1202. That would be a good sign for the beans. And that's about it.
7: Thank you, Mark. That is Mark Gold with Top Third Ag Marketing in Chicago. 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Do remember the trading of futures and options does involve a substantial risk of loss and may not be suitable for all investors. 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
7: 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It's time now for our livestock comments this morning from Jerry Stoll with Country Futures in Frankfort, Kansas. Good morning, Jerry.
11: Good morning, Lacey. Job numbers were friendly this morning. S&P futures up 40. The dollar index currently 97.75, down 19. Now futures indicating 180 higher, while crude oil 95 even, up 19. We saw kind of mixed closes in the hogs yesterday, lower May, June, a little firmer in the back months here. That index was 91.02, down 17. Pretty well in line with that May contract getting ready to expire. Of course, the June contract's laying here at a quite considerable premium at 99.37 to that index. Pork cutout value last night was up 50 at 95.60. Cattle yesterday, an extremely wild day. We saw cash going in one direction and futures in the other. We did finally get to that magical 260 mark in the cash fed market earlier in the day. There was trades from 255 to 256.7, and then finally we kind of ended the south at 260. Nebraska actually ended at a late hour at 260.50 in western Nebraska as one packer came in. So definitely strong prices, new contract highs in the cash, while futures went strongly the other direction. Now, we've been talking about the basis has been unusually narrow between June and cash. Normally, the June futures in through the second or third week of May carry a roughly $5 discount, sometimes $6 or $7 to cash, and that's been right on cash, and we basically took care of all of that in one day. So June cattle at 250, cash at 260, that's $10, probably a little too wide, and we'll most likely see a little buy-in here early today to start out.
7: Thank you, Jerry. That is Jerry Stoll of Country Futures in Frankfort, Kansas. 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
5: 25th-ranked Nebraska looks to snap out of a three-game losing streak when they host Iowa to wrap up the regular season this weekend. Hawkeyes 29-18 on the year, eighth of the Big Ten standings. And head coach Will Bolt says, especially hitting-wise, he sees some similarities between these two.
16: Two lineups, the balance, the speed, the ability to move the ball when you need to, and a little bit of thump in there as well. So, yeah, I think in a lot of ways it'll be very similar, for our pitchers. They've got some veteran hitters in their lineup, and they'll fight you for every pitch, And that's what got our pitching staff ready for the season this year, was that they faced our guys, and that's what our guys were doing.
5: Huskers will have their senior day as part of tomorrow's game. First pitch tonight is set for 6. We will bring you all three games this weekend on 880 KRVN. Second-ranked Nebraska softball continue to work their way through the postseason. They got off to a good start yesterday, handling Mission in the quarterfinals 4-2. Senior star Jordy Fromm was solid in the circle. She pitched the entire 7 innings, allowing just 1 earned run. She struck out 9, and she says they're glad to just be moving on.
17: Michigan is just a really tough team to play. They always bring the fight, especially in postseason. It's a whole other level. So there was never a moment where there was any sigh of relief, honestly. Just the entire game, first inning through seventh inning, they put the pressure on, and that was good for us to feel and good for us to work through, but definitely hats off to them.
5: Fromm made her comments on the Big Ten Network. Nebraska's now won 19 straight. They'll face off against Indiana in the tournament semifinals today at 4. Husker men's basketball, they're making a return trip to Sioux Falls this season as they'll square off against Boise State. The matchup between the Huskers and the Broncos of the Sanford Pentagon will take place on Sunday, November 15th. Southwest Conference Golf invite yesterday was hosted by Broken Bow, and Cozad's Ethan Acheson was a conference champ. He fired a 77. McCook won the team title with a 328. Right behind them, just 2 strokes off, was Broken Bow, who finished with a 330. Lou Platt Conference Golf Tournament yesterday, the medalist was Bo Paro of St. Paul, who shot an impressive 68. He led St. Paul to the crown. They were 35 strokes better than Central City Ord and Donovan Trumbull. High school soccer last night, Kearney boys saw their season come to an end as they fell to Lincoln Southwest 7-2. On the girls' side of things in the district final, SCOTUS beat Kearney Catholic 3-0, although it looks like the Stars will get the wild card in Class B. Northwest, their season came to an end, coming up short to Elkhorn 1-0. Kearney Catholic boys will play in the district final tonight against Bennington, and the Lexington Minutemen will host Omaha Groves tomorrow in the district final at 11 at Regular Stadium. We will bring you that one on Kimmy Country. That's a look at sports. For more, you can find that anytime at KRVN.com. I'm Jason Jorgensen.
18: 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We're expanding educational opportunities for our kids, keeping boys out of girls' sports, standing up for conservative Nebraska values. The Nebraska Farm Bureau has endorsed me because I fight for our farmers and ranchers and win. 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Keeping Nebraska strong so our families can work hard and pass it on to the next generation. I'm proud to have President Trump's endorsement, standing with him to secure our border, cut taxes and reckless spending, and crack down on waste and fraud. With President Trump, we're putting America first and protecting what makes Nebraska

0: Nebraska. We're delivering results, and we'll keep working till the job is done. I'm Adrian Smith, candidate for Congress, and I approve this message.
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3: It is 8:21. Time for us to take a look at the weather that's going on. Let's take a look at the state of Nebraska over the next 33 and a half hours. All right, for western Nebraska, mostly sunny, highs in the mid-60s, northwest winds at 10 to 15. For central Nebraska, partly cloudy, highs in the mid-70s. Eastern Nebraska, partly cloudy with a chance of sprinkles in the morning, then sunny in the afternoon, highs in the upper 70s. For tonight across the state, western Nebraska, partly cloudy, lows in the lower 40s, west winds at around 10. Central Nebraska, clear, lows in the mid-40s, north winds at around 10 in the evening, then becoming light in eastern Nebraska, mostly clear, lows in the upper 40s with west winds. For tomorrow, mostly sunny, scattered showers with a chance of thunderstorms in the afternoon. Highs in the upper 60s, northwest winds at 15 to 20, gusting to 35, chance of rain 50%. For central Nebraska, partly cloudy, slight chance of showers in the morning, then a chance of showers and thunderstorms in the afternoon. Highs in the upper 70s. Southwest winds at around 10, shifting to the northwest in the afternoon. Chance of precipitation 40%. For eastern Nebraska, sunny in the morning, then becoming partly sunny. Highs in the lower 80s. Southwest winds at 5 to 10, becoming northwest at 10 to 15 in the afternoon. That's your 8:00 weather watch.
4: Calling all Nebraska conservatives, you're going to want to pay attention to this. 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In the race for Secretary of State, there's one candidate who does more than just talk. 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Bob Evnen.
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4: Bob Evnen worked with President Trump to make sure illegal aliens will never vote in Nebraska elections. 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For Secretary of State, there's only one choice.
5: Re-elect Bob Evnen. E-V-N-E-N. 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
8: Several Dicamba products have been approved for use on soybeans in 2026. But before you load the sprayer, there are some important restrictions and application guidelines to understand. Timing, temperature, and label requirements all matter. Market Journal's Mike Straw brings us the details. Mike?
9: As Nebraska producers prepare for the 2026 growing season, understanding and following updated over-the-top Dicamba application requirements for Dicamba-tolerant soybeans is essential for

0: to really be prepared.
1: EPA allowed these registrations to come back for 2 years. So it's kind of a 2-year pilot where they're going to monitor how well we're managing these products. And so there's going to be a lot of record keeping, a lot of requirements for applications, a lot of things, a lot of boxes you need to check as far as your applications and areas you're going to apply to and rates and weather. And they're really watching because they want to see how it's going to work. And if after this 2-year period, if we did a good job, then maybe they'll look at extending it longer.
2: By staying informed, thoroughly documenting applications, and implementing per-label approved management practices, Nebraska producers can remain compliant while preserving the long-term effectiveness of dicamba products in dicamba-tolerant soybeans.
1: We did write a CropWatch article where we tried to outline all of these requirements in sort of a simple-to-digest format, because there are a lot, and there are new requirements that are different from the previous registrations. And the Nebraska Department of Ag inspectors are being tasked to really watch this year. Don't be surprised if an NDA guy comes and pulls you over in the sprayer and checks your records and makes sure everything's up to date. And they understand that it's going to be challenging to meet all these requirements and to make sure the records are up to date. And the NDA people we work with are understanding, and they want to help as well. So, you know, that would be another resource. If you're confused by all the restrictions and the labels, reach out to your local NDA inspector. They'd be glad to walk you through it as well.
2: Repeated reliance on a single herbicide or trait system can increase resistant biotypes to develop and spread. Reporting for Market Journal, I'm Mike Straub.
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7: 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Crude oil is fairly steady after spending most of the night higher, and the ceasefire seems to be in shaky condition with reports of shots fired from either side. The market is a little quiet this morning and seems to be taking a bit of a breather to see what comes out of the Middle East today. Corn futures will start the day weaker. New estimates have put the Argentine corn harvest at over 30%, with yields running more than 5% higher than last year And Brazil's corn crop estimate has also been increased lately due to higher yields.

0: being reported in the south. And with the firming up of crude oil, soybean oil is firmer this morning as well, which is helping to support a small bounce in the beans. Like corn, South America is looking at record large soybean crops. And wheat futures are higher. The Kansas wheat tour starts next week. May corn is up a half at 453 and a quarter. July down 1 1/4 at 466 and a quarter. December down 1 1/2 at 488. May soybeans are up 3 1/4 at 1180 and a quarter. July up 4 at 1196 and a quarter. November up 6 at 1179 and a half. July Chicago wheat is up 1 at 613 and a quarter. September up 3/4 at 628. July Kansas City wheat up 3 at 670 and a quarter. September up 2 3/4 at 681 and a half. June live cattle are up 217 at 252.20. August up 222 at 248.12. May feeders are up $3 at 369.32. August up 295 at 369.12. June lean hogs are down a dime at 99.25. July up 15 at 103.10. And class 3 milk for June down 4 at 17.43 here on the Rural Radio Network.
1: 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Owner Joe McBride joined us on the Building Nebraska podcast. 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McBride says stepping into the store is like stepping back in time.
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4: Well, good Friday morning, everybody. Mark Stock here with Big Iron Auction Company, and we've got some tremendous sales coming up here in the weeks ahead. And the guys and gals doing all of the work in meeting with the sellers, explaining the selling process, working with the families to get the equipment prepped and cleaned and prepared for the sale, conducting the public inspections, handling a lot of phone calls, and instructing the bidders and the buyers on how to come and look and inspect the equipment. These reps do a fantastic job. And throughout Nebraska, we've got Nebraska covered. We have Clint Werner, who covers Burt County, Dodge County, Saunders County, and Washington County. His wife, Jennifer, and Clint, they have four children. And Clint lives right by Fremont, Nebraska, does an outstanding job. Daryl Bushcutter lives by Lawrence, Nebraska. He covers Clay County, Knuckles County, and Webster County. He's married to Kathy. We have Elizabeth Brassfield in Brule, Nebraska. She is originally from the Ogallala area. She covers Keith County, Perkins County, and Chase County. She's got a couple adult children and two grandchildren and one on the way. She's excited about that. Jake Morton, he lives by Orchard, Nebraska. He covers Antelope County and Pierce County, and he is married to Sierra. We also have Jamin Harms, who's by Deschler, Nebraska. He covers Fillmore and Thayer County. We have John Stopak, who covers Merritt County, Platte County, and Polk County. He works with his son, Cody, and his wife, Vicky. They do an outstanding job, been with us for over 10 years. We have Susie Nordine, who lives in Alliance, Nebraska. She covers Dawes, Box Butte, and Sheridan County. Her husband, Todd, and Susie have three different children. Tim Bohr is by Atkinson, Nebraska. He covers Holt County and Boyd County. Tom Harder is by Wisner, Nebraska, and Cumming County. And all of these people are led by Matt Cope and Austin Vitosh and Ryan Harbers, who are the state managers and region managers. To sell equipment, visit BigIron.com so these reps can take care of you.
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5: 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A single headline can send the markets in either direction. 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

0: 8:35, we are at 53 degrees here at the Lexington studios of KRVN. Bob Rogan's in here. Give us all the news that is news as where are we starting today, Bob?
1: Well, it was we're looking at the Nebraska Bankers Association convention. That was an action-packed, well, I shouldn't say was. It's still going on today. But was a really action-packed convention. They addressed many, many things, including the concern over rising frauds and scams. And we have a lot of that in the news here. I guess that it's on the rise, and they are addressing that. They have taken a number of initiatives. They also, of course, are addressing leadership needs. Scott Zimmelman, chairman and CEO of Homestead Bank and Cozad, has been elected chair-elect of the Nebraska Bankers Association. That announcement was made during the association's annual convention in La Vista. Zimmelman will assume the role of chair in May of 2027. Now, Zimmelman has spent more than 35 years in the banking industry, starting his career as a loan officer at Homestead Bank. He has held several leadership roles within the Nebraska Bankers Association and serves on multiple banking and community boards. Zimmelman says his experience on the NBA board has underscored the importance of collaboration as Nebraska banks face challenges such as regulatory changes and rising fraud, and he looks forward to helping guide the industry forward. And there's going to be more information coming out. They are also launching their new awareness campaign, the Nebraska Bankers Association, called That's a Red Flag. They launched that. That campaign is designed to help Nebraska banks educate their customers and communities about red flags of fraud and scams while empowering consumers to recognize suspicious activity before financial harm occurs. The Cattleman's Ball is slated for June 5th and 6th at the Linda and Howard Benjamin Ranch north of Cozad with co-hosts Levi and Bobby Joe Messersmith. Every year at the event, a history tent is set up. In charge of this year's history tent is Don Beatty of Lexington, and Beatty explains what the history tent represents.
2: Every year, the organizers kind of take a different focus on the history tent, and this year, the co-hosts told me they wanted to focus on the history of all the local communities, when they were founded, by whom, who the early settlers were, so forth. So we're actually in the history tent. The center part, we're going to focus on the Henry Museum of Cozad. I think a lot of people coming to the ball probably have no idea about Robert Henry and how important he was in the world of art and that he was from Cozad.
1: Don Beatty of Lexington. Beatty was explaining what the history tent represents at the Cattleman's Ball. Beatty adds there will be historical displays from Overton, Lexington, Cozad, Gothenburg, Elwood, Eustis, Farnham, Sumner, Eddyville, and Callaway. Ticket sales end Friday, May 15th for the ball and must be purchased by the 15th, as tickets will not be sold at the gate. Purchase tickets and learn more about the Cattleman's Ball and the mission of Cattleman's Ball at cattlemansball.com.
0: Well, they certainly do. Cattleman's Ball raises a lot of money for sure. And I know that Don's been having fun putting that history stuff together because he loves that stuff. So,
1: yes.
0: Yeah. So that should be a lot of fun. Thank you. Appreciate it.
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2: 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Well, radar this morning is showing some lingering sprinkles across the region right now, mostly in north central Kansas and eastern Kansas, eastern Nebraska. We'll see those start to kind of head out, and pretty much we're looking at a dry day ahead of us. The main story this afternoon will be the wind. We expect northwest winds to ramp up with gusts reaching 20 to 25 miles per hour, and we could see even higher gusts in our northern counties. When you combine those winds with humidity levels dropping as low as 20%, we're looking at near critical fire weather conditions. So please be extremely careful with any outdoor burning or equipment that could spark. Turning our attention to the weekend, we see another front moving through late Saturday. This will likely trigger scattered thunderstorms Saturday afternoon and evening. While widespread severe weather isn't expected, there is enough wind shear that a few storms could become organized. Storm Prediction Center has placed portions of northern Kansas under a marginal risk for severe wind and hail, so we'll be monitoring that closely. Sunday looks to be a beautiful, cooler day with highs in the upper 60s and low 70s, which is right where we should be for mid-May. However, you'll want to be prepared for a major pattern shift starting Monday. We're tracking a significant warm-up for next week, with high temperatures expected to hit at least 80 degrees every single day through Friday, with very slim rain chances and those warm, breezy conditions persisting. Fire weather will likely remain a concern throughout much of the next week. So stay tuned to KRVN for the latest on all of that, and we'll be watching it closely. If any severe weather pops up, we'll get you that information too. It is 8:43 right now here at the Lexington studios of KRVN. I mentioned we're at 53 degrees under clear skies. Relative humidity is at 53%, and the winds are out of the west-northwest at 7 miles an hour.
3: Folks, I'm David Hibner, Republican candidate for the U.S. House, Nebraska's 3rd Congressional District. I'm a proud Christian family man, North Platte native, former Border Patrol agent, cattleman, forage producer, and food service business owner. I'm not a politician. I'm a real Nebraskan offering a real resume. Our district is the largest ag economy in all of America. I say it's time to send one of our own to D.C. Also, I'll proudly use my Border Patrol and immigration enforcement expertise in Congress. I'll back law enforcement, keep the border closed, and clean up illegal immigration. Last but not least, I will truly reflect our faith in Christ, traditional families, and heritage, all of which are under attack. We lead on these values nationally as a people. Now it's time to reflect that in Congress. After 20 years of the incumbent, let's get a fresh conservative start in Nebraska's 3rd Congressional District. Put an ag producer and a Border Patrol agent in Congress with a vote for David Hibner on Tuesday, May 12th, paid for by Hibner for Nebraska.
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5: Good morning, this is Neil Bray, American Livestock in Mankato, Kansas, with the Consignment Show today on Friday, May the 8th. Be starting here at dead 10 o'clock, Shirks Beck, 1,600 head of cattle. In the breeding stock, I got 14 running age pairs, got 10 black solid mouth cows with Charley calves at side. I got 8 black and red solid mouth to broken mouth pairs. In the calves and feeders, 480 steers weigh 875 to 9 a quarter. 120 heifers weigh 850 to 900, 65 heifers weigh 850, 65 steers weigh 9 and a quarter, 62 steers and heifers weigh 450 to 650, 50 steers weigh 850, 32 steers and heifers weigh 750 to 9, 30 steers and heifers weigh 450 to 550, 27 steers and heifers weigh 4 to 7, 25 steers and heifers weigh 3 to 5, 25 steers and heifers weigh 4 to 6, 20 steers and heifers weigh 5 to 6, 16 steers and heifers weigh 6 to 7, 11 steers and heifers weigh 6 to 7. Start time 10 o'clock on weigh cows, bulls, heiferettes, right on in the baby calves and feeder cattle. If you have any questions, give the barn a call, 785-378-3283, and we thank you.
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9: Good morning. This is Mike Bailey, Tri-State Livestock, McCook, Nebraska. Consignments for sale coming up Monday, May the 11th. Going to be mostly a weigh cow sale. We do have 21 black first calf heifer pairs. Heifers have been poured. Calves are worked. The January and February calves coming from Brad and Adrian Randall. Now, a date to remember coming up will be the next week. We'll have 120 pairs. Short solid to solid with a few broken coming from Blake and Amanda Schuler. If you have any questions, give us a call to barn at 308-345-1493. We hope to see you at the auction, and we thank you.
6: Five. I get $2,340.
10: This is Lance Garth with the Alva Livestock in Alva, Nebraska, where we're proudly producing on this Tuesday, May the 5th. Going to be an all-class cattle auction, along with the monthly sheep and goat auction. Starting fall noon with the weight cows and bulls, followed by the sheep and goats. Some early consignments on the cows. Here's going to be one running age pair with a black bull calf, along with one mini pair. Going to be a five-year-old cow. And the chickens, 15 young mixed laying hens, 15 barnyard mixed 2 to 3 month old pullets, along with 2 roosters. On the rabbits, here's going to be a handful of paper New Zealand bucks, along with 1 black unregistered New Zealand doe. On the horse is going to be 1 18-year-old kid broke horse, coming from the Pruitt kids. Here's going to be 2 ponies. One of them broke, one of them halter broke. On the pigs, 4 Mesian pigs have been cut, 40 to 50 Medicine Creek Ranch. On the sheep, going to be 35 hair lambs, 65 to 80 pounds Gary and Shirley Stone, 2 hair lambs Luke Durdick, 50 hair easy care yearling ram lambs 90 to 100 Kip Heinrichs. Here's going to be 8 hair feeder lambs 80 to 90 along with 2 easy care yearling rams Sean Feller. There's going to be 28 wool feeder lambs along with 3 coal ewes BJ Westbrook. Here's going to be 8 head of open Suffolk ewes 2 barn farm 20 head of hair ram lambs 80 to 90 pounds Albert Grendel. 1 white face lamb 50 pounds Leroy Klaus. 25 fancy Suffolk feeder lambs 60 to 70 Dan McLean. 5 coal ewes Mojo Farms. Here's going to be 5 hair feeder lambs 30 to 50 Justin M. On the goats going to be 3 2-year-old Nigerian billies along with 1 wither Medicine Creek Ranch. Here's going to be 4 boar cross buckheads 30 to 50 Mike Venezuela, along with 2 buck kids, 2 barn farm. Here's 90 mostly boar withers, 90 to 110 pounds. Jeremy Kring. Here's 5 mixed goat kids, 50 to 60. Leroy Klaus, 4 bucklings. Kiko Cross, 25 to 40. Courtney Hort. Here's 1 Savannah wither, 75 pounds. Dexter Earhart. 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
12: Finding ways to increase U.S. fertilizer production and offset current rises in input cost. The Agriculture Department, along with federal partners, agribusinesses, researchers, and the private sector, are collaborating on a series of short-term and long-term steps to address these matters.
13: There's no question ensuring our farmers can obtain the fertilizer they need at a price they can afford is a long-term problem, but one that also demands immediate solutions both for our farmers and our consumers. That's why we are tackling this challenge head-on right now as we're moving into planting season.
12: I'm Rod Bain. Agriculture Secretary Brooke Rollins is among those joining us as we cover actions to address concerns related to fertilizer production and price in this edition of Agriculture USA. Concerns about enough domestic fertilizer production, let alone enough fertilizer ingredients for production, and in turn higher input prices, well, that's been on the mind of farm producers for some time. It's also been on the mind of several in the ag sector worried about impacts on a grower's bottom line. Chris Glenn of the Fertilizer Institute shares some of what he believes needs to be done to address these challenges.
14: In a very kind of big umbrella general way, overall increasing domestic production of fertilizers here in the United States, making sure that permitting is going in an effective way and it doesn't take 10 years and tens of millions of dollars to expand a mine or create a mine. The designation of potash and phosphate as critical minerals would help with the permitting process and cutting some of that red tape.
12: A recent visit with farm broadcasters gave Agriculture Secretary Brooke Rollins and other members of the Trump administration opportunity to present actions done and to be done on the federal level to boost fertilizer production and lower input cost. She starts with measures designed as short-term solution contributions.
13: In March, President Trump suspended the Jones Act for 60 days to boost shipping flexibility and help vital resources like fertilizer flow more freely to U.S. ports,
12: with a further extension of the waiver granted in late April.
13: We saw this tool used in early April for several anhydrous ammonia deliveries. So we've seen it actually in action, and we expect more fertilizer to come in under this waiver in the coming days and weeks.
12: Increasing fertilizer ingredients supplies in the short term includes actions such as:
13: we are working daily alongside both Treasury and state with companies looking to send us their urea and sulfur, rewriting diesel exhaust fluid rules. For example, the Dakota Gasification Company has deliberately prioritized higher urea production while reducing DEF output.
12: Additional short-term actions include designation of phosphate and potash as critical minerals for our nation, allowing for faster permitting of mining projects. Also, antitrust enforcement by USDA of the Justice Department to, in part, harness input cost.
13: And the private sector is stepping up. CF Industries has delayed their scheduled maintenance on their ammonia plant in Donaldsonville, Louisiana, supplying an additional 100,000 tons of granular urea to U.S. customers that otherwise would not have been available this planting season. Pivot Bio is also allowing customers to lock in their prices through the 2028 season.
12: Now, what about possible long-term actions to assure more than adequate domestic fertilizer production capabilities and supplies at lower cost related to fertilizer production and what growers pay? The secretary says those will include:
13: at our rural development mission, we continue to build out production through a $900 million fertilizer production expansion program, and we are now working around the clock with a lot of these, dozens of these projects, to bring them to fruition.
12: Also, there are new federal avenues of financial support to build up the nation's fertilizer production capabilities. For instance,
13: fertilizer projects investing over $1 billion in the United States infrastructure may be eligible for assistance from the Department of Commerce's Investment Accelerator, which is currently overseeing $750 billion available.
12: And through the Energy Department,
13: Energy Dominance Financing Program, financing critical materials projects, notably just provided an over $1.5 billion loan for an Indiana ammonia project.
12: In addition, efforts to streamline the permitting process for fertilizer facilities will continue.
13: Primarily EPA, Department of Commerce, DOI, and the U.S. Army Corps of Engineers are specifically streamlining to put at warp speed permitting for air, water, chemicals, environmental review, safety, and transportation. One example, soon getting across the finish line to officially permit the CF Industries' new world-scale ammonia facility at Blue Point Complex in Louisiana, which is expected to be the largest ammonia plant in the world.
12: This has been Agriculture USA. I'm Rod Bain reporting for the U.S. Department of Agriculture in Washington, D.C.
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15: The Detroit Pistons have won 5 straight games.
16: Left wing now to Cade against Roos. Cade with a step back long. Go! That shot was murder. And he got nothing but net.
15: Pistons radio network on the call. They took down the Cavaliers 107-97 to take a 2-0 series lead. Cade Cunningham had 25 points and 10 assists. Tobias Harris had 21 points. On the losing side, Donovan Mitchell added 31 points. James Harden struggled. He only had 10 points, and 2 of those were in the second half. The Thunder held on to take down the Lakers 125-107 to take a 2-0 series lead to continue their 7-game win streak in the postseason. Austin Reeves had a playoff career high 31 points, and Shai Gilgeous-Alexander had 22. In the NHL playoffs, the Hurricanes topped the Flyers 4-1. Baseball wins for the Rays and Cubs.
17: 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The 3:18 report will give a glimpse of what the USDA report has to say, and we'll go in-depth at the 4:19 report. It's the Servitec Crop Progress Report every Monday at 3:18 and 4:19 on 880 KRVN.
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19: For KRVN News, I'm Bob Rogan. With fraud incidents rising at an alarming rate in 2025, the Nebraska Bankers Association is taking proactive steps to protect consumers and communities across the state. As part of its ongoing commitment to fraud prevention and public education, the NBA officially launched its new awareness campaign, That's a Red Flag, on May 7th during the association's annual convention. Lieutenant Governor Joe Kelly joined bankers from across the state at the NBA convention and announced a proclamation signed by Governor Pillen declaring May as Fraud Awareness Month in Nebraska, stressing the importance of heightened vigilance as fraud schemes continue to evolve. The Lexington Police Department is warning the public about an ongoing rental scam targeting people searching for housing in the Lexington area. Police say scammers are posing as property owners or managers and advertising homes that are not actually available for rent, then asking would-be renters to send deposits or application fees through cryptocurrency or peer-to-peer payment apps such as Cash App, Venmo, PayPal, or Zelle. Authorities say once the money is sent, the scammer disappears and victims discover the property was never for rent. Police urge residents to verify property ownership, view rentals in person before sending money, and be cautious of anyone who pressures quick decisions or communicates only through text or social media. Officials say payments made through cryptocurrency and peer-to-peer apps are often impossible to recover and warn that if a rental deal seems too good to be true, it probably is. For KRVN News, I'm Bob Brogan.
1: Owned by the men and women of agriculture.
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21: The U.S. military goes on the attack again. I'm Dave Anthony, Fox News, as the attempts continue to work out a deal to end the conflict with Iran.
22: The U.S. has carried out more airstrikes this morning, this time targeting several empty, very large crude containers, ships that were trying to break the blockade and head to Iranian ports. Yesterday, three guided missile destroyers, U.S. destroyers, the USS Truxtun, USS Rafael Peralta, and USS Mason, were transiting the Strait of Hormuz south into the Gulf of Oman when they came under attack from Iranian missiles and drones. CENTCOM says none of the U.S. warships were hit, but they had to take evasive measures and shoot down the incoming threat.
21: That's Fox's Jennifer Griffin at the Pentagon. Iran's foreign minister said today they will not bow to pressure. We got the jobs report this morning showing a slowdown in hiring last month, but a much smaller one than expected. The director of the National Economic Council, Kevin Hassett, just told Fox,
23: "People still don't have faith that the golden age is upon us, that Trump policies are working, but it keeps showing up in the data."
24: There were about twice as many jobs created in April as economists were predicting. The April employment report found 115,000 new positions, with the unemployment rate, as expected, remaining at 4.3%. Economists were predicting just 50 to 62,000 jobs. February and March job growth was revised lower to 16,000 fewer jobs than previously reported.
21: Fox's Jeanine Casola. Positive reaction on Wall Street. The Dow's up 60 points. The Nasdaq surging to a new all-time high this morning. The nightmare of a cruise finally ends tomorrow for the quarantine passengers on a ship that'll dock tomorrow in the Canary Islands. A hantavirus outbreak on board infected 8 who were evacuated.
25: At the moment, no one on board is showing any symptoms. The U.S. is set to send a plane to help get the 17 Americans on board back home.
21: That's Fox's Jeff Paul. 3 of those infected have died on the ship. 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
25: No one on board.
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21: Back to Wall Street. The Dow's up 78 points. The Nasdaq, as it hits an all-time high, is gaining 320. The S&P 500 on pace for a record close, gaining 52. Price of oil's down about $0.50. WTI still $94 a barrel as gas drops a penny from its big spike the last few weeks. AAA's national average for regular now $4.54 per gallon. Another ruling against President Trump, calling his second round of tariffs now using a different statute, also illegal.
28: Small business is sued in a split 3-judge panel of the Court of International Trade in New York Thursday found these latest tariffs, 10% across the board, were not justified. The president telling reporters nothing surprises him with the courts.
29: We had one very positive vote. We had two radical left judges that voted against it.
28: Plaintiffs calling this an important win for American companies that rely on global manufacturing to deliver safe and affordable products. The administration is expected to appeal. Lillian Wu, Fox News.
21: Well, unlike the Supreme Court ruling, this new one is not broad. It only affects the plaintiffs who sued, leaving these tariffs still in effect on other imports. In the NBA playoffs, the defending champions remain undefeated, trying to repeat. The Oklahoma City Thunder beat the LA Lakers 125-107 to go up 2-0. Detroit went up 2-0 on Cleveland with a 107-97 win. Tonight, the WNBA season starts. Las Vegas won the championship last year.
30: The Aces and 2-time defending MVP Asia Wilson should contend again, but there will be challengers. The New York Liberty have a new coach in Chris DeMarco and a reloaded roster, re-signing Brianna Stewart, Sabrina Ionescu, and Jonquel Jones, and adding all-star Satu Sabuli. The Dallas Wings were 10-34 last year, but could take a leap, adding number one draft pick Hazy Fudd. After a season plagued by injury, Caitlin Clark and the Indiana Fever are looking to improve on their trip to the semifinals last season, and the Portland Fire become the league's 15th franchise.
0: That's Tim McMaster.
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3: 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Well-located land next to Highway 70, 4 miles east of Arcadia, currently grassland with an electric well. 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
3: It is 9:06. Thank you so much for joining us here this morning. 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Okay, so let's take a look. Central Nebraska, partly cloudy, highs in the mid-70s. Northwest winds at 10 to 15 with gust to around 25. Tonight, clear, lows in the mid-40s, north winds at around 10 in the evening, then becoming light Saturday. Partly cloudy, slight chance of showers in the morning, then a chance of showers and thunderstorms in the afternoon, highs in the upper 70s. Chance of precipitation is at 40%. Saturday night, partly cloudy with a chance of showers and a slight chance of thunderstorms. Lows in the lower 40s, north winds at 10 to 15, gusting to 30. Chance precipitation is at 40%. For Sunday, mostly sunny, highs in the upper 60s. Monday, sunny and warmer, highs in the upper 80s. Major warming trend is going to be taking place as we get into the work week. For northwest and north central Kansas, partly cloudy this morning, then clearing. Highs in the lower 70s, northwest winds at 10 to 20. Tonight, clear. Lows in the lower 40s, northwest winds up to 10. Saturday, decreasing clouds. Highs in the lower 80s, southwest winds at 10 to 20. For Saturday night, partly cloudy. Lows getting down into the 40s. Sunday, back up into the 60s. For northeast Colorado, Friday, partly cloudy, highs near 70. Tonight, mostly clear, lows in the lower 40s. Saturday, partly cloudy, 40% chance of thunderstorms, highs in the upper mid to upper 70s. Saturday night, getting down into the lower 30s, actually. And then Sunday, mostly sunny, high near 70, and up into the upper 80s and 90s on Monday.
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6: 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I'm Lacey Shippey for the Rural Radio Network. Grains are mixed this morning with corn and wheat under some pressure, still closely following crude oil, which is lower as well right now. Traders are still waiting to hear whether Iran will accept the president's proposed peace plan, and that will keep some volatility in these markets until then. Corn futures are slightly lower. New estimates have put the Argentine corn harvest at over 30% finished, with yields running more than 5% higher than last year. Brazil's corn crop estimate has also been increased lately due to higher yields being reported in the south. And soybeans are up 3 to 5 cents, with trade still hoping to see China agree to buying some more beans at next week's trade meeting. Wheat futures are mixed. The KC or the

0: Kansas. Wheat Tour will start next week, and there will be an updated WASD as well. And cattle futures this morning are mixed. May corn is up 1 1/4 at 454. July down 1 1/4 at 466 1/4. December down 3/4 at 488 3/4. May soybeans are up a nickel at 1182. July at 4 1/4 at 1196 1/2. November up 6 at 1179 1/2. July Chicago wheat is up 1 3/4 at 614. September up 1 3/4 at 629 1/4. July Kansas City wheat is up 1 1/2 at 668 3/4. September up 1 at 679 3/4. July soybean meal is up 40 at 319.30. July bean oil up 15 at 74.30. June live cattle are up 77 cents at 250.82. August down a nickel at 245.85. May feeders are up 97 at 367.30. August up 7 at 366.25. June lean hogs are up a nickel at 99.42. July up 17 at 103.12. 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
1: 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With this check of today's agriculture news on the Rural Radio Network, I'm Bryce Duskett. Hope you're having a great start to the day. Well, Husker scientists have a pair of new tractors to break in. Steve White brings us this report.
2: As the engine fires up, that sound isn't diesel, it's methane. The University of Nebraska-Lincoln now operating two methane-powered tractors in a partnership with New Holland, studying how alternative fuels could fit into real-world farm operations. The 180-horsepower machines run on compressed natural gas today with the potential to use biomethane generated right on the farm. Joe Luck is interim head of biological systems engineering at UNL.
3: This is huge for the university to get a donation like this, a partnership with, you know, a company like Case New Holland that's obviously so important to Nebraska, you know, the huge plant in Grand Island. We can do lots of research.
2: For now, the tractors handle jobs like mowing, feeding, and maintenance at the university's Eastern Nebraska Research Farm, but there's potential to use a renewable fuel source already there.
4: Methane is one of the products that is readily available from dairies or swine production or landfills, or just compressed natural gas out of the natural gas line. That's why we went with that type.
2: If farms can capture and process methane from manure or waste, it could turn a byproduct into fuel, creating a more circular system on the farm.
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9: All right. I actually did it on time today. How about that? Talking to a few people at the meet and greet yesterday, got a little concerned when they heard Monogram Money start an hour early yesterday, and I said, well, so was I. So was I. But we got her straightened out, reacclimated, and all that kind of stuff. So let's see, we got $52.80 to give away today, so... pretty good payout to someone. And our first letter in Monogram Money today is an R. An R for Ralph, or let's see, Rudy, Rebecca, Rhonda, Roxanne. See, all kinds of them. Okay, an R to start us. Our second initial is an A. Well, that's always good for the ever popular Ann. Roxanne Ann, which would be weird. Could work. Richard Allen. And our final initial here in Monogram Money today is a W. A W. Could be Walters or Wyman. Wilkinson. So our monogram spells out RAW, R-A-W, Romeo, Alpha, Whiskey. If that is your monogram, I'll tell you what, I'll give you 2 minutes and you can call me at 844-880-0880, 844-880-0880 for $52.80, R-A-W, Romeo, Alpha, Whiskey. Your 2 minutes starts now.
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9: Well, this is how I know that folks are actually paying attention to Monogram Money, is if they actually get their initials, it's coming in quick. And Richard Allen Welniak came in quick today. How are you doing, Rick?
14: Fine, thank you.
9: You got those first. In fact, I even said Richard Allen, and so you were ready to go. You are in Elyria, Nebraska, the grand metropolis there.
14: Correct.
9: What's going on in Elyria today?
14: Well, we farm and ranch southwest of Elyria, and we're in the process of branding some calves and trying to plant some corn.
9: Well, good for you. I assume it's just as dry up there as it is everywhere else, huh?
14: It's terrible. I've not ever seen it like this before at this time of the year.
9: And, you know, we get those days like we've had the last couple days where it's been sort of cloudy and it looks like it was going to rain, and it just doesn't amount to much of anything. It is. I went up. Well, did you have.
14: Go ahead.
9: I'm sorry.
14: We're both trying to talk at once.
9: We are. You didn't have any fires around there, did you?
14: We had prescribed burns, okay. But no actual wildfires, no.
9: Okay, that's good. That's good.
14: Very much so.
9: Well, best of luck to you. The calves looking good. You have a pretty good calving season?
14: Yes, overall it was really good. I mean, a kind of a good time to have a drought is when you're calving.
9: That's right.
14: I guess we need the rain. So.
9: Yeah, it can stop now.
14: Yeah,
9: you're done. It can stop now. Well, very good. Well, we're gonna send you a check here, Rick. I appreciate you. Listen, had you ever won Monogram Money before?
14: Yes, probably a year or two ago.
9: Oh, really? Well, I thought I kind of recognized the name. Very good. Okay. Yep. Well, I appreciate you listening in, and good luck today getting the corn planted and stuff. You should have a pretty good couple days to do it. So,
14: well, thank you so much.
9: You bet. Thank you. That's our winner today. Rick Allen Welniak from Elyria, our winner on Monogram Money. So we will start over this afternoon. Again, our letters were RAW.
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18: 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That's the Minutemen and the Cougars tomorrow morning at 11. 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Tuesday was a good day for the Overton boys golf team on their home course of the Overton Golf Course. The Eagles claimed the FKC crown, winning by 19 strokes over longtime rival Amherst. Talk to head coach Brian Fleischman about the Eagles' accomplishment earlier this week.
19: Yeah, it was a really good day for the Overton Eagles.

0: getting to the end of the season, that's, you know, what you want to see as a coach is that the kids are moving in the right direction and starting to believe the things that we've been working on are actually, you know, going to pay off for them.
1: Has this spring kind of come together the way you thought? Because like you said, it seems like you're building a little bit here.
0: Yeah, I this was one of those years where I knew it was going to take a little bit for this group to realize their potential. You know, Cooper and Eli, obviously, Eli's was, you know, part of our state champion team back in 24, you know, so he's been a varsity player going on 3 years now. And Cooper was a constant on varsity last year, you know, but Ty and Dylan, they were JV players for me last year. And coming into a varsity role, learning, you know, what your spot is, learning that, hey, I don't have to be the one that, you know, goes out and shoots the low score every day. I just need to get my scores to a certain number. And, you know, start of the season, I don't think that kind of, you know, that's hard for kids to grasp because everyone wants to shoot and play, you know, shoot the lowest scores they can right away out of the gate. And that doesn't always happen. But, you know, individual accolades are great, but the team goals are obviously, and team success is what we're shooting for. And as we've went through the season, like I said, everyone's starting to kind of get to a point, and, you know, Eli and Cooper know that their two scores have got to be, you know, those lower scores for the team. And, you know, Ty and Dylan are getting to the point now where they're getting under bogey golf or around, and we just need to keep trending them in the right direction. And I see some good things happening here at the end of the season for the Eagles.
1: You won pretty convincingly today, too. That had to feel good. There was some distance between you and Amherst.
0: Yeah, I was actually surprised a little bit by the difference in team scores. You know, we hosted our invite on Friday just a few days ago, and they won it with the 344, and we were runner-up with the 351. And, you know, we talked a lot about some things after that round. We've had a few tournaments this year where, you know, we've been runner-up or we've been third even by six, seven, eight strokes. And, you know, we just talked real quickly and just, guys, let's just find 10 strokes. I know it's not going to be hard. And the kids, you know, they're able to find them. They're understanding it's the little things, you know, all the short game stuff we do every day at practice. There's a method to my madness with how I run practice and what I have them do. And those things are starting to sink in now. And, you know, I knew it was going to be us and Amherst going in. I just, you know, you just kind of know from seeing teams throughout the season that we were probably the top two. I was not anticipating a, you know, a 19 stroke victory, but I'm also not going to complain about it either because it's a lot less stress on the coach.
1: for sure. So what's on the horizon for you now?
0: Yeah, we've got two tournaments next week. We go to Franklin on Tuesday, and that's always a good tournament for the kids just because the Franklin's golf course is a little bit different setup to where it's not, you know, you really don't need to hit your driver on any of those holes. And that's a little bit of a mind shift change for the kids going into things for high schoolers. And then we go to Bertrand next Thursday, and then we've got districts the Monday after that at Lakeside. So got some good tournaments that, you know, help us keep tuning things a little bit more heading into districts, and, you know, hopefully just keep, like I said, keep trending in the right direction and, you know, keep this train rolling that the Eagles have been on for quite a few years now.
2: That was Overton golf coach Brian Fleischman. The Eagles were able to do it on Tuesday with good balance. Eli Luther was second. He shot a 76. Cooper Lux, he came in fourth as he fired an 80. Then after that, Dylan Luther finished 10th, and Ty Larson was 11th. For KRVN Sports, I'm Jason Jorgensen.

0: terms of the kind of yellow and green striping of those leaves coming out of the corn plant. Now, the important distinction is that with sulfur deficiency, it's the newest leaves coming out the top of the plant. With nitrogen deficiency, it's the older leaves on the bottom of the plant. So it'll take, you know, a little while here before we're able to visually diagnose that. But you know, if you're starting to see that striping, that yellowish stunted appearance to those corn plants, that's a good sign that you need to get out there and put some SO4 pelletized gypsum on that crop to help rescue that sulfur deficiency. And again, the top dress application is perfectly acceptable. You'll get good release and good correction of that in as little as a couple of days.
1: And that's today's AgriMinute.
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5: For KRVN News, I'm Bob Rogan. The primary election in Nebraska is coming up on May 12th, and another one of the spots open is for Phelps County Sheriff. One of the candidates is Nebraska State Patrol Captain Marty Denton. Denton served as a sergeant in Holdridge for 10 years, and he says he thinks the office has done a great job, but there's always room for improvements.
6: I think there's a lot of opportunities. One of the things that I've learned being with State Patrol for so long is the environment of opportunities for training, for different avenues of the job, different exposures to things. To try to make the world as big as I can for the staff here, increase opportunities. I'd like to try to grow the scope of the organization and provide as many opportunities as I can for the staff, and be very intentional in our work.
5: He is running against Chief Deputy Jamie Tilson from Phelps County. Tilson is a Holdridge native who has been with the Sheriff's Office for 15 years. He says that he thinks they are doing a great job now, and it's just about fixing some little things.
7: I think that it's very important for me to have, you know, deputies in the public. We live here, we work here, and so it's very important piece that we work together. It's a great community, and we have a lot of support. So I like to keep that support and, you know, working together. Otherwise, just like equipment, I like to make sure that we're staying on the, you know, with there's some few things that I think that we need to do technology-wise, just kind of upgrade, update.
5: They are running to fill the vacancy left by Sheriff Gene Samuelson, who retired. Nebraska teens who work on farms or are interested in learning about safe farming practices are encouraged to attend the upcoming 2026 Tractor Safety Days, scheduled for numerous locations across the state from May to July. The annual event will provide the training and testing necessary for Nebraska youth who require certification to perform duties on a farm. As federal law prohibits children under 16 from using certain equipment, unless their parents or legal guardians own the farm, certification through this course grants an exemption for 14 and 15-year-olds to drive a tractor and perform field work with certain mechanized equipment and obtain a husbandry permit. The two-day certification includes the hands-on safety day with a written test on day one and tractor and equipment safety training with a driving exam on day two. The tractor and equipment safety certification course is hosted every year by Nebraska Extension and Central State Center for Agricultural Safety and Health at the University of Nebraska Medical Center College of Public Health. The dates include North Platte, May 26th and 27th, Lexington, June 23rd and 24th, and Holdridge, June 25th and 26th. For KRVN News, I'm Bob Brogan.
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11: Fox News, I'm CJ Papa. Before leaving Italy, where he met with the Prime Minister, America's top diplomat, Marco Rubio, said,
12: "We should know something today. I mean, we're expecting a response from them. We'll see what the response entails."
11: Referencing the latest push to end the war in Iran, adding,
12: "The hope is it's something that it can put us into a serious process of negotiation."
11: President Trump insists the ceasefire is holding, but
13: U.S. has carried out more airstrikes this morning, this time targeting several empty, very large crude containers, ships that were trying to break the blockade and head to Iranian ports. Those airstrikes were carried out just a little while ago.
11: Fox's Jennifer Griffin reporting. The president will deliver remarks at noon Eastern today from the Rose Garden at the White House. We're told it's about Mother's Day, which is Sunday, and the White House touting the success of the April jobs report. More jobs created than expected. 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
18: 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December down 1/4 at 489 1/4. July soybeans are up 7.5 at 1199 3/4. November up at 1182 1/2. July Chicago wheat is unchanged at 612 1/4. September unchanged at 627 1/4. July Kansas City wheat is up 1 3/4 at 669. September up 1 1/4 at 680. June live cattle are unchanged at 250.05. August down 92 at 244.97. May feeders are up 17 at 366.50. August down 57 at 365.60. June lean hogs are up 20 cents at 99.57. July up 60 at 103.55. Class 3 milk for June up 4 pennies at 17.51. 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

0: It is time for AgriMinute once again here today, and we're talking about calcium products. And Andrew's with us. What do you got for us today?
1: I wanted to talk a little bit about sulfur deficiency and what to keep an eye out for. When we talk about sulfur deficiency versus nitrogen deficiency, they both look the same.

0: It is 9:42. We are up to 59 degrees on our way to a very nice day today. 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See the sales team in Holdridge, Lexington. I mixed Holdridge and Lexington together there. Holdridge. Interesting. Holdridge and Lexington also in Kearney. My goodness. All right, so it has been a long week. Let's look at our forecast, see what we've got going for us here. Weather pattern really continues to be dominated by a northwesterly flow. As we head into the weekend, though, some big changes are looming on the horizon. So for today, keep an eye out for a few low-end pop-up sprinkles this afternoon, but most of the region will remain dry. We're tracking one more notable disturbance set to arrive Saturday afternoon and evening, and this will bring a slightly better chance for showers and thunderstorms across a local area. While instability looks limited, which should keep the risk for widespread severe weather low, some high-resolution models are hinting at a line of storms developing along and west, the front Saturday afternoon. This could particularly impact our listeners in the north-central Kansas area. Once the system clears out, a strong upper-level ridge begins to build over the plains on Saturday, and this means it's going to be the beginning of a significant warming trend. We are looking at high temperatures jumping well above normal, consistently reaching the 80s through at least the first half of next week. While the warmer air will be a welcome change, well, for some, it does bring back the risk of near critical to critical fire weather. Combination of those 80 degree temperatures, very dry air mass, and breezy afternoons will keep us on high alert. On the bright side, our recent green up and some of the local fuels may have elevated some of that, or alleviated, I should say, some of that fire danger, but we'll see. Caution is advised. So stay tuned to KRVN for the latest updates. I'm Scott Foster.
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8: 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Many of us are. Then we need to remember safety first at all times when we're in the field. We need to be doubly sure of our targets and our backgrounds before we fire our shots. 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I'm Greg Wagner.
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10: Some phrases sound odd until you learn their historic origin. Put a sock in it, a blunt way to tell someone to stop talking, actually comes from the early days of recorded sound. Back in the early 1900s, before volume knobs were standard, gramophones blasted music through large metal horns with no easy way to turn them down. So if the sound was too loud, people improvised, literally stuffing a sock or cloth into the horn to muffle it. It wasn't elegant, but it worked, cutting the volume just enough to quiet things down. That practical fix quickly turned into slang. Telling someone to put a sock in it meant essentially, do what you do to the gramophone, lower the volume. The phrase caught on in British English and stuck, evolving from a household fix into a sharp, everyday way to tell someone to keep it down or just stop talking altogether. Matt Murphy, Fox News.
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0: Well, that's going to do it for the morning show this morning. Thank you very much for hanging out with me. Glad to give away to Rick Weliak some money like that. And I hope you have a great weekend. Remember, it's International Sock Memorial Day tomorrow. So to remember all those socks who have been separated and will never be found again, all those surviving socks who are living without a partner, take a moment to dip your hat to those folks. Hope you have a good rest of your day. It's going to be a nice one for sure. John's coming in next, and then Paul will be in here for Drive Time. Have a great weekend. We'll see you on Monday.
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22: 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Go! That shot was murder. And he got nothing but net.
21: 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They took down the Cavaliers 107-97 to take a 2-0 series lead. Cade Cunningham had 25 points and 10 assists. Tobias Harris had 21 points. On the losing side, Donovan Mitchell added 31 points. James Harden struggled. He only had 10 points, and two of those were in the second half. The Thunder held on to take down the Lakers 125-107 to take a 2-0 series lead to continue their 7-game win streak in the postseason. Austin Reeves had a playoff career high 31 points, and Shai Gilgeous-Alexander had 22. In the NHL playoffs, the Hurricanes topped the Flyers 4-1. Baseball wins for the Rays and Cubs.
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11: Well, the Cattleman's Ball is slated for June 5th and 6th at the Linda and Howard Benjamin Ranch north of Cozad with co-hosts Levi and Bobby Joe Metzer-Smith. Every year at the event, a history tent is set up. In charge of this year's tent is Don Beatty of Lexington. Beatty talks about what people will see.
25: When they walk up to the tent, we're actually going to have the Military Museum of Lexington. Heartland Military Museum is going to bring one of their trucks out, and their display is actually going to be in the truck outside the tent, so people will know where the history tent is when they see the big military truck. And then inside, when they first walk in, they will be able to see the Henry Museum. They're going to bring a bunch of reproductions, not bringing original artwork out, obviously, but with a lot of information about Robert Henry. And then all the way around the tent, there'll be just tables and displays from each of the communities. And we've kind of tried to arrange them geographically in the tent to match where the communities are in the county.
11: Beatty says there will be historical displays from Overton, Lexington, Cozad, Gothenburg, Elwood, Eustis, Farnham, Sumner, Eddyville, and Callaway. Ticket sales end Friday, May 15th for the ball and must be purchased by that date as tickets will not be sold at the gate. Purchase tickets and learn more about the Cattleman's Ball and their mission at cattlemansball.com. Well, the Lexington Police Department is warning the public about an ongoing rental scam targeting people searching for housing in the Lexington area. People say scammers are posing as property owners or managers and advertising homes that are not actually available for rent, then asking would-be renters to send deposits or application fees through cryptocurrency or peer-to-peer payment apps such as Cash App, Venmo, PayPal, or Zelle. Authorities say once the money is sent, the scammer disappears and victims discover the property was never for rent. Police urge residents to verify property ownership, view rentals in person before sending money, and be cautious of anyone who pressures quick decisions or communicates only through text or social media. For KRVN News, I'm Ellen Simmons.
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27: 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And K253 CS Grand Island.
28: A huge win for the Republican Party and America. I'm Dave Anthony, Fox News. President Trump just posted that on Truth Social. As the GOP wins a legal challenge to a congressional redistricting voters in Virginia approved last month, it could have taken away up to 4 GOP House seats in the November elections.
29: Virginia State Supreme Court found Democratic lawmakers violated the state's demand that they take
4: two votes in two separate sessions of the General Assembly before submitting a constitutional amendment to voters and renders it null and void.
5: That's Fox's Jessica Rosenthal. California Democrats also got voters to approve redistricting to counter other Republican states redrawing maps to help the GOP in November. Tennessee approved its plan yesterday.
6: Make no mistake, this is going to be litigated.
5: Democratic State Rep Heidi Campbell is filing a lawsuit along with the NAACP trying to block the new maps there. While we wait for Iran to respond to a U.S. proposal to end the conflict, it targeted the United Arab Emirates again.
7: UAE air defenses were active this morning, shooting down two incoming missiles and three drones. They wounded three people.
5: Fox's Lucas Tomlinson in Dubai. The U.S. also launched airstrikes today on empty cargo ships, trying to get past a U.S. blockade the day after the military bombed Iranian targets after missiles and drones were fired at three American Navy ships.
7: Iran launching its attack last night while the warships were making an outbound transit of the Strait of Hormuz. All the Iranian incoming was shot down, we're told.
5: We got the jobs report this morning. And the director of the National Economic Council, Kevin Hassett, tells Fox from the White House.
8: These are 2 months in a row of absolutely blockbuster numbers.
5: And though there was a slowdown in hiring last month from March, Fox's Madeline Rivera reports it was a lot better than expected.
9: This is a big jump from what economists had predicted. They had anticipated a gain of about 60,000 jobs. The Labor Department now reporting the job market grew by 115,000 in April. The unemployment rate was unchanged at 4.3%.
5: Stocks are rising in reaction. The Nasdaq surging to an all-time high this morning. 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
5: The truth is out there. The X-Files told us that on TV. And this morning, we got new UFO footage and details. Fox's Peter Ducey's at the White House.
12: This is the first big batch of UFO disclosure ordered by President Trump. Some of the clips and videos on there have popped up different places before. Some of them have not. All of these videos have gone live on war.gov/UFO, and a White House official tells Fox First, while past administrations sought to discredit or dissuade the American people, President Trump is focused on providing maximum transparency to the public, who can ultimately make up their own minds about the information contained in these files.
5: Quarantined passengers on a cruise stricken by a hantavirus outbreak will finally get off that ship tomorrow in the Canary Islands. The U.S. will fly the Americans on board home to be monitored.
13: Three people have died and several have fallen ill on board the ship, confirmed or suspected hantavirus cases, at least one new one. What's made things more complicated is that a few dozen people, including at least six Americans, had gotten off the ship before the hantavirus had been suspected, and they've had to be traced down.
5: Fox's Greg Palcott. A big change is coming from many on social media.
29: Instagram is ending encryption for direct messages between users, meaning the company can now access those messages. It was an optional feature launched 3 years ago, not used by many people, parent company Meta says. Users are prompted to download any messages or media from encrypted chats that they wish to keep, although Meta hasn't given a deadline for that or said what happens to the messages afterwards. It can potentially now gain access to Instagram conversations for targeted advertising, respond to subpoenas from law enforcement, and find and take down explicit deepfakes and non-consensual images. A new law requiring that takes effect May 19th. Chris Foster, Fox News.
5: Again on Wall Street, gains after the better-than-expected jobs report. The Dow's up 50 points. The Nasdaq surging up 350 on pace to a record close. I'm Dave Anthony. This is Fox News.
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1: 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Right now, we are seeing most temperatures in central locations in the upper 50s and the lower 60s. That trend continues as you go into the Nebraska Panhandle and into northeast Colorado. Only place we're seeing warmer temperatures are in the eastern and mainly northeastern half of Nebraska, seeing some temperatures in the upper 60. There is some cloud coverage in south central Nebraska and going into Kansas, where there is some light showers right now from Campbell down into Franklin, then across the border. A lot of spotty showers down south of I-70 down into the Scott City area, kind of a line there. Most of it is very spotty, but decent amount of showers in that area here today. In central Nebraska, it is partly cloudy today with highs in the mid-70s and northwest winds 10 to 15. Gusts to around 25 miles per hour. Tonight is clear and lows in the mid-40s. North winds around 10 miles per hour in the evening, then becoming light. Highs warm into the 70s today and the upper 70s to mid-80s tomorrow. Elevated to near critical fire weather conditions are expected this afternoon with northwest wind gusts to 25 and low humidity, especially near and north of I-80. As a cold front dives south, scattered thunderstorms are possible tomorrow through tomorrow night. There is a low chance for a few strong to severe storms in northern Kansas. Behind the front, Mother's Day is seasonal with highs in the upper 60s to around 70. Before the next cold front tracks southeast, summer-like highs in the mid-80s to low 90s are expected on Monday. In northwest and north central Kansas today, partly cloudy this morning, then clearing and highs in the lower 70s. Northwest winds 10 to 20 miles an hour. Tonight is clear and lows in the lower 40s. Northwest winds up to 10, becoming southwest after midnight. Northeast Colorado today, partly cloudy, highs near 70, and tonight mostly clear with lows in the lower 40s. Right now in Lexington, 63 degrees and fair, winds out of the north at 8 miles an hour. 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
15: 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Grains are mixed this morning with corn and wheat dealing with plenty of mixed price action here, though soybeans have remained steadily higher today. Crude oil has been slightly higher throughout most of the session. And corn futures are mixed with some support from wet conditions in some of the Corn Belt, which should see some warmer, drier weather in the next week. Pressure, though, is coming from new estimates that have put the Argentine corn yields running more than 5% higher than last year. Brazil's corn crop estimated to also have increased. Soybeans are up and the product markets are mixed today, with bean oil unsure of which direction to take as the uncertainty around the war and crude oil remains. And wheat futures are mixed to higher. The Kansas wheat tour will start next week, giving us a better idea of what the crop looks like, though the drought conditions are still weighing heavily on the winter wheat area. May corn is up one at 4.53¾. July down 3/4 at 4.66¾. December unchanged at 4.89½. May soybeans are up 9¼ at 11.86¼. July up 7 at 11.99¼. November up 8.5 at 11.82. July Chicago wheat is up 3/4 at 6.13. September up 1/2 at 6.27 3/4. July Kansas City wheat up 2 1/4 at 6.69 1/2. September up 1 3/4 at 6.80 1/2. June live cattle are up 65 cents at 250.70. August down 35 at 245.55. May feeders up 1/12 at 367.45. August down a dime at 366.07. June lean hogs are up 25 cents at 99.62. 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
24: Hello, America, and welcome again to the Ag Resource Market Watch with the latest news direct from the Chicago Board of Trade. I'm Dan Bossi. On Friday, May 8th, this broadcast is brought to you by Ag Resource. As you look at the Chicago markets here this morning, they're mixed. We're still waiting in news on Iran in terms of what will be happening with their response to the U.S. President's MOU that he offered to them, that one-page MOU on Tuesday. Again, the market will sell off sharply if Iran agrees to have opened the Strait of Hormuz. It's probably going to be more complicated than that, and so the market's very pensive here this morning. Next week, the USDA crop report will be out on Tuesday. That's the all-important May report that'll dissect what the U.S. wheat production, winter wheat production actually is. In focus will be the plains, where, of course, drought has caused significant losses. Back in South America, though, we are also seeing crop sizes rising, both in the Brazilian corn and Argentinian corn crops, which will be bearish longer term. Until next time, I'm Dan Bossi, this broadcast being brought to you by Ag Resources.
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8: Mother's Day coming on Sunday, sharing a poem that I wrote about moms on the farm some 35 years ago. I'm Mark Oppold, today's Bottom Line Report. Her name isn't printed on the mailbox, but she's first to see the good news and the bad. She smiles at a letter she got from her sister and remembers the good times they had. She walks to the house with the mail under her arm, stopped by the clothesline where the sun feels warm. Another load ready to fold. The line is sagging from the weight of the load. She walks by the flowers that need to be weeded, and she sees a bare spot that needs to be seeded. Here comes the school bus, home with the kids. They show off their papers and the good work they did. She has a message from Dad about the chores they should do, and she's the one who must organize this crew. Later, supper's done, she watches TV and fixes some pants with their hole in the knee. Finally, a quiet moment at last, she thanks the Lord for the day that's just passed. Doesn't take long to fall off to sleep. Oh no, what's that noise? It's the hogs and the sheep. This is the Bottom Line Report. Image Wellness joining the Bottom Line Report and wishing all mothers, grandmothers, godmothers, Happy Mother's Day. I'm Mark Oppold, wishing you a profitable day and a profitable week ahead.
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1: The Nebraska primary election is on the horizon, and KRVN has you covered. It's time for today's KRVN Candidate Forum, where we will take a look at some of the local candidates coming up on the ballot on May 12th. Here's today's Candidate Forum on KRVN. Just a couple of days away from the May 12th primary election, and we are continuing our coverage of some of those local elections that are coming up. Right now, we are talking Cozad Mayor. We have a double feature today, hearing from Chad Bice and Tori Kloppenberg. With more here this morning, here's Ellen Simmons.
5: Ellen Simmons for KRVN. Well, the 2026 primary elections are coming up on Tuesday, May 12th. One of the races we're watching is the Cozad mayoral race. This race has five candidates: Michael Dickinson, Brian Wolt, Tori Kloppenberg, Willis Gibbons, and Chad Bice. Today, we are here with Chad Bice. Chad, give me a little bit of background on who you are and what you do.
12: Yeah, I was born and raised in Cozad, Nebraska. I graduated with the class of 1997. I then went into the U.S. Army and later raised my family in the Lincoln, Nebraska area. About 3 years ago, I decided to move back home and be closer to my parents. I am retired from the federal government. I was in the military and then a mail carrier in Lincoln, so I had over 25 years of experience. And I moved back to be closer to my parents and help them out more. And then this opportunity came up and I decided to run for mayor.
5: Yeah, talk about what got you interested in running.
12: Well, the first thing that got me interested is the cleanup in Cozad that needs to be done. I think we have let the town go downhill a little bit. There's a lot of properties that need to be cleaned up, and we need to stay on top of that and follow up with it. And there's not a lot of transparency in the government right now, and that's something I feel really strongly about. Being transparent with the public, getting out there, talking to them, and learning what their ideas are and their concerns.
5: You kind of talked about some goals, but what are one or two that you really hope to look into if you do get elected?
12: Well, the transparency part, I've looked into. I want to live stream the city council meetings, so that'll hold the city council accountable for their decisions. They got to remember that they're representing their wards in Cozad, and they need to get out there and listen to their people and make decisions on that, not on their own agendas, you know. And the budget, I've had a chance to look at the budget of Cozad, and there's a lot of things I think we could do better. That would be something I would definitely look into.
5: All right. Thank you, Chad. Tori Kloppenberg is up next. Tori, tell me about who you are.
13: I am retired. I do odds and ends. I am a bus driver. That's about it. I was on city council one time.
5: What got you interested in running for Cozad mayor?
13: I decided I want the people to have good leadership and better communication.
5: What's one or two goals that you have if elected?
13: As of right now, I have none, because I have to wait till I get in there to see what I have to work with. But I have stuff that I'm working on in the back of my mind, and I'm not going discuss them right now. But I believe in being honest with people and be open and let people contact me if they have problems and answer them in a very timely fashion.
5: Thank you, Tori. That was Chad Bice and Tori Kloppenberg. They are two of the five who are running for Cozad mayor this year. The top two vote getters out of the five will move on to the November general election, and the highest vote getter will replace current mayor Marcus Klepping. You can hear this interview and all the other candidates at KRVN.com under the podcast tab. I'm Ellen Simmons for KRVN.
1: Thank you, Ellen. We have just one edition left of the KRVN Candidate Forum that will come up on Monday as we will wrap up discussing the Cozad mayor race. We will hear from Willis Gibbons and Michael Dickinson. That is coming up on Monday again around 10:20 right here on 880 KRVN. That was today's KRVN Candidate Forum.
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15: We are just over a month away from the start of the World Cup. Thursday, Homeland Security Secretary Mark Wayne Mullen discussed security preparations for the tournament while appearing on Fox Business's Mornings with Maria.
25: Over 39 days, we're going to have basically 78 Super Bowls in 11 cities.
15: And there will be a lot of people to protect.
25: We're going to have 5 to 7 million visitors coming from all over the world.
15: The secretary admits there are concerns.
25: We feel like that threat level is extremely high, especially in soft areas outside of the stadiums.
15: Mullen says the recent 76-day shutdown has his department playing catch-up.
25: We're going to do it, but it definitely has hindered our ability to be as proactive as we would like.
15: The first game in the U.S., June 12th at SoFi Stadium in Inglewood, California. The final is at New Jersey's MetLife Stadium, July 19th. Kevin Uretsky, Fox News.
2: In 1951, the people of Nebraska knew they needed information to make life easier, and KRBN was born. Today, we remain the only farmer and rancher-owned station in the nation, the mighty

0: territory again today. There is encouraging news on the economy, and investors remain encouraged by efforts to end the Iran conflict. Though the University of Michigan's mid-month consumer sentiment reading is disappointing. It declined to 48.2, a record low. Economists were expecting a reading of 51, which would have been an improvement. The survey was taken before crude oil prices moderated. But there's upbeat news on the job market. There were 115,000 new jobs created in April, many more than forecast. The unemployment rate held at 4.3%. Wendy's shares are rallying up more than 4% on upbeat earnings and signs its turnaround plan is seeing progress. That's your Fox Business Report. I'm Jenny Coselda, invested in you.
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7: 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The DTN is commenting today that a few bids are being renewed in parts of Nebraska this morning, but the rest of cattle country remains quiet. Following a light to moderate trade that developed in most areas yesterday, with northern dress sales done at mostly $4.02, $3 higher than last week's weighted averages. Southern live deals were marked at mostly $2.56 to $2.57, generally $2 to $3 higher than last week's weighted averages. It looks like the bulk of business was essentially completed for the week, but a little more cleanup here and there would not be surprising at all. Beef cutouts are expected to be lower with light to moderate box movement. With more here this morning, here's Lacey Shippey.
8: Good morning, I'm Lacey Shippey with the Rural Radio Network with a look at your cash livestock trade. We had light trade noted in the north yesterday at $4.02, which is $3 higher than last week's weighted average. And southern live cattle traded at mostly $2.56 to $2.57, which is $2 to $3 higher, though there was some $2.60 trade done late on Thursday. The latest CME feeder cattle index was down 290 at 372.29, and box beef prices closed lower, with choice down 268 at 386.94, select down 521 at 384.42. Yesterday's slaughter is estimated at 109,000 head, 1,000 head less than a week ago, and 12,000 head less than a year ago. Hog prices closed lower yesterday, down 389 with a weighted average price of 90.70 on 513 head. The latest CME lean hog index is up 9 cents at 91.19, and pork cutout values were up a nickel at 95.60. Yesterday's slaughter estimated at 484,000 head,

0: 5,000 head more than a week ago and 4,000 head more than a year ago. That's your cash livestock trade. 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
3: Fox News, I'm Therese Crowley. President Trump with remarks in the Rose Garden after saying Iran trifled with us and we blew them away. Iran's unsuccessful attack on three U.S. warships in the Strait of Hormuz and CENTCOM pounded Iran drone and missile launch sites. Secretary of State Marco Rubio in Italy.
4: If we fire a drone or a missile at our destroyer, what are we supposed to do? Let it hit it? We have to respond to it. We have to knock down the missile. We have to knock out whatever it is that launched that missile.
3: With more U.S. airstrikes today on empty oil tankers trying to break through the blockade, firing rockets into their rudders to disable the ships. The Virginia Supreme Court rules the move to redistrict the Commonwealth to a 10-to-1 Democrat advantage was illegal, a Virginia justice quoting the Supreme Court against partisan gerrymandering. And the War Department has released the classified UFO files live at war.gov/UFO. 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

0: It is 10:34 on this Friday, May 8th. John Willis back with you on ADDKRVN, and it's time for our KRVN Weather Watch. Right now, we are seeing a pretty warm start here to the day. Most temperatures here throughout central Nebraska are in the low to mid 60, and that kind of trend continues as you head into the Nebraska Panhandle, mainly upper 50s and lower 60s. Seeing that as well in both northeast Colorado and northwest and north central Kansas. Only place where we're seeing kind of warmer temperatures are in eastern and mainly northeastern portions of Nebraska, with temperatures in the upper 60s. Little more cloud coverage over central and south central Nebraska, mainly south of I-80, because there is a little bit of showers just along the Nebraska-Kansas border right now in Nebraska. Locations from about Franklin to Red Cloud over into Nelson. Then as you go down into Kansas, Phillipsburg, Smith Center, down into Wakini, and into areas more south as well. So all of that pretty spotty, but there is a little bit of shower activity here this morning. Central Nebraska, today it is partly cloudy with highs in the mid-70s and northwest winds 10 to 15, gusts to around 25 miles an hour. Tonight is clear, lows in the mid-40s, north winds around 10 miles per hour in the evening, then becoming light. Saturday is partly cloudy with a slight chance of showers in the morning, then a chance of showers and thunderstorms in the afternoon. Highs are in the upper 70s and southwest winds around 10, shifting to the northwest in the afternoon. Chance of precipitation is at 40%. Saturday night, partly cloudy with a chance of showers and a slight chance of thunderstorms, lows in the lower 40s. North winds 10 to 15, gusts to around 30 miles an hour, the chance of precipitation at 40%. Sunday is mostly sunny, highs in the upper 60s, and northwest winds around 10 miles per hour. Sunday night, clear, lows in the lower 40s, and Monday is sunny and warmer with highs in the upper 80s. Highs warm into the 70s today and the upper 70s to mid 80s tomorrow. Elevated to near critical fire weather conditions are expected this afternoon, with northwest wind gusts to 25 and low humidity, especially near and north of I-80. As the cold front dives south, scattered thunderstorms are possible tomorrow through tomorrow night. There is a low-end chance for a few strong to severe storms in northern Kansas. Behind the front, Mother's Day is seasonal, with highs in the upper 60s to around 70. Before the next cold front tracks southeast, summer-like highs in the mid-80s to low 90s are expected on Monday. Dry, warm, and breezy conditions may result in critical fire weather Monday through Thursday. Highs drop back to the 80s on Tuesday and Wednesday before topping out around 90 on Thursday. Low pressure lifting north into Kansas may lead to a few thunderstorms Thursday over northern Kansas and southern Nebraska. In northwest and north central Kansas, today it will be clearing with highs in the lower 70s and northwest winds 10 to 20 miles an hour. Tonight is clear, lows in the lower 40s and northwest winds up to 10 miles per hour, becoming southwest after midnight. Saturday, decreasing clouds, highs in the lower 80s and southwest winds 10 to 20, becoming northwest at 15 to 20 miles an hour in the afternoon. Saturday night, partly cloudy with a slight chance of thunderstorms in the evening, then a chance of showers after midnight. Lows are in the lower 40s and north winds 10 to 20, and that chance of rain is at 40%. Sunday, partly cloudy in the morning, then clearing and highs in the upper 60s, north winds 5 to 10 miles an hour. In northeast Colorado today, partly cloudy and highs near 70. Northwest winds at 10 to 15, gusts up to 25 miles an hour. Tonight, mostly clear and lows in the lower 40s. Southwest winds 10 to 15, gusts up to 30 miles an hour after midnight. Saturday is partly cloudy with a 40% chance of thunderstorms and highs in the mid to upper 70s. Northwest winds at 10 to 20 with gusts up to 30 miles an hour. Saturday night, mostly cloudy with a chance of showers and a slight chance of thunderstorms and lows in the upper 30s. North winds 10 to 15 with gusts up to 30 miles an hour. The chance of rain is at 40%. Sunday is mostly sunny and highs near 70. Sunday night is clear and lows in the lower 40s. Monday is mostly clear, highs in the upper 80s and the lower 90s. And Monday night, lows in the mid 40s to lower 50s. Statewide in Nebraska, today in the west, it is mostly sunny and highs in the mid-60s. Northwest winds at 10 to 15 miles an hour in the central, partly cloudy, highs in the mid-70s. And northwest winds 10 to 15 with gusts to around 25 miles per hour. And in the east, partly sunny with a chance of sprinkles in the morning, then sunny in the afternoon. Highs in the upper 70s and south winds around 5 miles an hour, becoming west with gusts up to 20 in the afternoon. Tonight in the west, partly cloudy and lows in the lower 40s. West winds around 10 miles an hour, gusting up to 20. In the central, clear, lows in the mid-40s, and north winds around 10 in the evening, then becoming light. And in the east, mostly clear with lows in the upper 40s, west winds 5 to 10 miles per hour. Tomorrow in the west, mostly sunny with a scattered showers and a chance of thunderstorms in the afternoon, highs in the upper 60s. In the central, partly cloudy and highs in the upper 70s with a chance of showers and thunderstorms in the afternoon. In the east, sunny in the morning, then becoming partly sunny, highs are in the lower 80s. Right now in Lexington, it is 65 degrees and fair winds out of the northwest at 7 miles an hour. 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
4: 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July corn is up 1 1/4 at 468 3/4. December up 1 3/4 at 491 1/4. July soybeans up 11 at 1203 1/4. November up 11 3/4 at 1185 1/4. July Chicago wheat up 3 at 615 1/4. September up 2 3/4 at 630. July Kansas wheat up 4 1/2 at 671 3/4. September up 3 3/4 at 682 1/2. June live cattle are down 27 cents at 249.77. August down 125 at 244.65. May feeders are down a dollar at 365.32. August down 255 at 363.62. June lean hogs are up 2 pennies at 99.40. July up 22 at 103.17. 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
2: Good morning, this is Mike Bailey, Tri-State Livestock, McCook, Nebraska. Consignments for sale coming up Monday, May the 11th. Going to be mostly a way cow sale. We do have 21 black first calf heifer pairs. Heifers have been poured, calves are worked. They're January and February calves coming from Brad and Adrian Randall. Now, a date to remember coming up will be the next week. We'll have 120 pairs, short solid to solid with a few broken, coming from Blake and Amanda Schuler. If you have any questions, give us a call to Barn at 308-345-1493. We hope to see you at the auction, and we thank you.
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5: Hi, this is Mark Oppold from the Bottom Line Report. This is a season like none other for grain and livestock producers. A single headline can send the markets in either direction. Now, we don't pretend to have all the answers every day on the Bottom Line Report, but we hope you'll tune in and we'll do our best to make it a more profitable day.
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0: Nebraska Extension Almanac.
1: Nebraska's had its share of natural disasters like tornadoes, hail damage, floods, and more recently drought conditions and wildfires. Nebraska Farm Business Director Tina Barrett talks about some critical tax strategies that might make a significant financial difference in dealing with these issues on the farm.
2: You know, anytime we have a casualty loss is what you want the term is, it often impacts a lot of different assets. So whether it's a wildfire or a tornado or anything like that, when it's multiple assets that are being damaged or destroyed like we're seeing, we have to look from a tax standpoint at each of those assets individually. And so it's going to be really important that you keep track of what has been damaged. So take pictures. If you can pair that with pictures from before, that's great documentation. But definitely take pictures of anything that was destroyed or document the fact that it's not there anymore. Make sure that you're tracking the insurance records and what's coming in for insurance by asset. And that gets to be really complicated, especially if they're giving you a specific percentage up front and then the remainder when you repair or replace it. Sometimes each asset could have multiple payments. Sometimes those payments get spread over 2 years. So all the kinds of things just get to be extra complicated. The other part that complicates this is some of the assets are business assets and some of the assets are personal assets, and that has a different tax treatment in how we handle those. And so making sure that we're keeping track of how much insurance is for personal things, you know, the house and the vehicles and those kinds of things versus your business assets is also going to be really important. So, you know, it just becomes a real record keeping kind of nightmare and really tracking through all that.
1: Tina says keeping in close contact with your tax advisor with specific information on your issues is key to making good tax decisions.
2: You know, the earlier, at least for me, the earlier I could get the data with the insurance, the items that were damaged, all of those things, if I can do those kind of calculations when it's not tax season, it's a lot easier to make sure that those things get done right. And then you've got decisions to make. Are you going to replace? Are you going to repair? Are you going to switch to, you know, a different enterprise altogether? All of those kinds of things have different tax effects. So I'm a big proponent of not doing things for tax reasons, but making sure that you don't do things without understanding the tax consequences either. Yeah. So anything that's destroyed from an event that's out of your control. So that's when we get to the casualty losses. And so what really, again, it's a little bit complicated in the calculations of that. But essentially what we do is say that any gain from the insurance can be kind of deferred into the year when it's replaced. So those offset, and we don't have to like have a sale in 1 year and a purchase in another year. But it's calculations based off of how much basis was remaining, how much insurance money you got, and how much you spent to repair or replace. And so all of those kinds of things will go into that. From the personal side, we need to know what you paid for those items, how much insurance reimbursed you for it, and then there's some limited deductions we can take if you have losses beyond that. And so, again, the calculations are different, and kind of all those things get fairly complicated, but making sure that you know what you paid for the asset, if you've taken depreciation on it, and how much insurance was provided for that asset is going to be the important pieces for your tax preparer to make those calculations.
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4: This is Kansas Profile. I'm Ron Wilson, director of the Huth Boyd National Institute for Rural Development at Kansas State University. A package is arriving in Japan. It is an item made from alpaca fiber crafted by an artisan and alpaca producer halfway around the globe in rural Kansas. It's today's Kansas Profile. Marcia Fish and her husband are the owners of Alpacas at Orchard Hill Farm in northeast Kansas. She's the person who created the fiber item which went to Japan. Marcia grew up in Topeka but always wanted to live in the country and eventually moved to Jackson County. She and her husband own 14 acres near the rural community of Hoyt, population 593 people. Now that's rural. After more than 30 years working for Southwestern Bell, she took early retirement. "I've been crocheting since I was 16 years old," Fish said. "My aunt taught me to crochet at age 16," she said. Years later, she and her husband were wanting to better utilize their 14 acres. "Somebody was cutting hay off it, but we wanted to do something more with it," Fish said. "I'm a big animal lover," Fish said. "I thought about horses, but they're kind of big. I didn't want something that would be butchered like cows or pigs," she said. One day she saw an ad about alpacas. "My husband liked them, so we got some and started breeding them," she said. The Fishes have an active orchard, so they named their operation Alpacas at Orchard Hill Farm. They raised alpacas, and Marcia spins their fiber into yarn. She also uses the alpaca fiber to crochet or felt the fiber into one-of-a-kind accessories and garments. At the beginning, Fish acquired two young females, Maya and Frankincense, or Frankie for short. She took them to an alpaca show in Iowa. Both alpacas claimed first place in their classes, and Maya won a championship ribbon. Those two outstanding females were the beginning of their registered herd, which they bred and expanded through the years. The females gave birth to baby alpacas, which are called Kriyas. "It was so much fun going to alpaca shows," Fish said. Fish recently went to an alpaca show in Kansas City as a spectator. The official show judge happened to be the same person who Fish had first shown under some 20 years ago. "As an exhibitor, you're not supposed to talk to the judge," Fish said. "This time I got to talk to her, and it was so much fun," she said. In the spring, a Colorado man passes through the region and shears the alpacas to harvest the fiber. "We save the best fleece and send it for cleaning to MM Fiber Mill and Good Shepherd Fiber Mill, both south of Lewisburg," Fish said. "The softest goes to make yarn. We spin the rest." She found the alpaca fiber was wonderful. "It is soft as cashmere, not as scratchy as sheep's wool, hypoallergenic and fire-resistant," Fish said. "It is 5 times warmer than sheep's wool and sells for $2 an ounce," she said. She creates jackets, hats, scarves, and more, which she markets at festivals and craft shows. "I like to go to festivals," Fish said. "I go to the Renaissance Festival and 4 or 5 other festivals every year," she said. As mentioned, the Fishes have an active orchard. "We have an orchard with 25 trees, including different varieties of apples, pears, plums, and peaches. We also have blackberries and grapes," Fish said. "My husband plants heirloom tomatoes," she said. "We'll sell the produce and fruit, or make jelly or apple butter and take it to farmers' markets," she said. She enjoys the alpacas. "They're kind of like cats," Fish said. "They will be friendly with you when they want to be." What does she like most about alpacas? "I love them. They are unique animals," Fish said. "They are smart and curious, and they grow beautiful fiber." For more information, find Alpacas at Orchard Hill Farm on Facebook. 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
5: 10:54 on this Friday, May 8th. 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Right now, the temperature in Lexington is sitting at 66 degrees. It is pretty much sunny here throughout the area, except when you get into kind of south central locations of Nebraska, as there is a little bit of precipitation hanging out along the Kansas and Nebraska border in mainly central locations. But a lot of that is just pretty spotty showers here so far today. 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And then at 11:45, Paul Perkins will join me here in studio, and we will take a check of your regional ag weather update. 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
7: 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They took down the Cavaliers 107-97 to take a 2-0 series lead. Cade Cunningham had 25 points and 10 assists. Tobias Harris had 21 points. On the losing side, Donovan Mitchell added 31 points. James Harden struggled. He only had 10 points, and 2 of those were in the second half. The Thunder held on to take down the Lakers 125-107 to take a 2-0 series lead to continue their 7-game win streak in the postseason. Austin Reeves had a playoff career high 31 points, and Shai Gilgeous-Alexander had 22. In the NHL playoffs, the Hurricanes topped the Flyers 4-1. Baseball wins for the Rays and Cubs.
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12: Well, Scott Zimbelman, chairman and CEO of Homestead Bank and Cozad, has been elected chair-elect of the Nebraska Bankers Association. The announcement was made during the association's annual convention in La Vista. Zimbelman will assume the role of chair in May of 2027. Zimbelman has spent more than 35 years in the banking industry, starting his career as a loan officer at Homestead Bank. He has held several leadership roles within the Nebraska Bankers Association and serves on multiple banking and community boards. Zimbelman says his experience on the NBA board has underscored the importance of collaboration as Nebraska banks face challenges such as regulatory changes and rising fraud, and he looks forward to helping guide the industry forward. Well, on Wednesday at approximately 10:02 p.m., the Furnace County Sheriff's Office responded to the 500th block of Chestnut Street in Arapahoe following a report of multiple downed power lines. The incident resulted in a traffic blockage on the highway and a localized power outage affecting the surrounding area. An unknown vehicle struck multiple power poles along the roadway, causing them to fall into the highway. The driver of the vehicle fled the scene without reporting the incident. The investigation is currently ongoing. Deputies are actively canvassing the area for surveillance footage in an effort to identify the responsible vehicle and driver. No suspect has been identified or apprehended at this time. When identified, the responsible party may face charges of felony criminal mischief and failure to report an accident. The Furnace County Sheriff's Office requests anyone with information about the incident contact their office at 308-268-2245. For KRBN News, I'm Ellen Simmons.
3: Huskers, Lopers, High School Sports, 880 KRBN Lexington, K259 DL Burwell, and K253 CS Grand Island.
13: Another setback for Democrats. I'm Carmen Roberts, Fox News. The Virginia Supreme Court just erased a voter-approved Democratic redistricting plan that had targeted four Republican-held U.S. House seats. The court ruled state lawmakers violated procedural requirements when they placed the constitutional amendment on the ballot.
14: And for that reason, they say the congressional district maps issued by the court in 2021, they've got to use for the upcoming congressional election. This was a state matter. Virginia's Supreme Court made this decision. It's not out of the realm of possibility that challengers to this decision would try to get to the Supreme Court to say that there is some U.S. constitutional violation in the way that this ruling was made.
13: Fox's Shannon Bream. The ruling, combined with a recent U.S. Supreme Court decision severely weakening the Voting Rights Act, has supercharged the Republicans' congressional gerrymandering advantage heading into this year's midterm elections. The country's top Republican, President Trump, says he's winning on another front as U.S. carried out more airstrikes today.
15: This time targeting several empty, very large crude containers, ships that were trying to break the blockade and head to Iranian ports. Yesterday, three U.S. guided missile destroyers were transiting the Strait of Hormuz when they came under attack from Iranian missiles and drones. CENTCOM says none of the U.S. warships were hit, but they had to take evasive measures and shoot down the incoming threat.
13: Fox's Jennifer Griffin. A modest win for the U.S. economy last month as employers added 115,000 jobs, exceeding expectations, with the unemployment rate remaining steady at 4.3%.
16: Still, manufacturers cut 2,000 jobs, and over the past year, manufacturing has lost 66,000 jobs. Construction, transportation, and healthcare industries all added jobs last month.
13: Fox's Jared Halperin. 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
13: The U.S. State Department says it's arranging a repatriation flight for the safe return of American passengers aboard the Dutch cruise ship impacted by the hantavirus outbreak.
18: The MV Hondius, the site of a deadly hantavirus outbreak with more than 140 passengers and crew on board, is expected to reach a Spanish island off the coast of West Africa this weekend. 17 of those on board are Americans. At least three passengers have died and several others are sick.
13: Fox's Tanya J. Powers. Mourners in Chicago are remembering John Bartholomew, a 38-year-old police officer killed in the line of duty, allegedly by Alfonso Talley.
19: During Talley's initial hearing last week for killing Officer Bartholomew and nearly killing his partner, the judge had to pause the proceedings to tell the 26-year-old to stop giggling. Last month, Alfonso Talley was arrested after viciously beating a woman at a Dollar General store during a robbery. He told police he had swallowed drugs and needed to go to the hospital, but when he got there, he somehow got a gun and shot both Officer Jonathan Bartholomew and his partner before making a run for it. Talley was already a seven-time convicted felon, and at the time, he was facing charges for another four violent felonies. But under Illinois' Safety Act that eliminated cash bail, a judge had let Tally back out on the streets.
14: Fox's Garrett Tenney in Chicago. And World Cup ticket prices are reaching stratospheric levels.
20: A little more than 2 months away from the championship match of the 2026 World Cup on Fox, prices for tickets to the final in East Rutherford, New Jersey have spiked again. Top-tier seats, triple the cost, previously $10,990, now $32,970. Congress is taking note. Two Democrats from New Jersey wrote FIFA President Gianni Infantino Thursday and accused soccer's governing body of opaque pricing, shifting rules, and potentially deceptive practices. World Cup kicks off on Fox TV June 11th. Jared Max, Fox News.
14: And I'm Carmen Roberts, and this is Fox News.
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0: 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John Willis back with you on 880 KRVN, and it's time for our KRVN Weather Watch. We're seeing temperatures continue to climb here, especially in Nebraska and central areas of Nebraska, into the upper 60s and some lower 70s, as high as 72 degrees in Grand Island. It is a little bit cooler out in the Nebraska Panhandle, seeing temperatures in the upper 50s and the lower 60s, seeing some more low to mid-60s in both northeast Colorado and northwest Kansas. There is a little bit of precipitation happening along the Nebraska-Kansas border, mainly south-central Nebraska, north-central Kansas. Right now, about Red Cloud over to Hebron, and then spotty into more southeast locations in Nebraska, but then down into Kansas into areas like Smith Center, Mankato, Phillipsburg, down into Waukini, Hayes, Ellis, and Russell. Again, it is all pretty spotty, but a little bit of rain happening here as we get into the midday hours. Central Nebraska today, it is partly cloudy with highs in the mid-70s and northwest winds 10 to 15. Gusts to around 25 miles per hour. Tonight is clear with lows in the mid-40s. North winds around 10 in the evening, then becoming light. Saturday is partly cloudy with a slight chance of showers in the morning, then a chance of showers and thunderstorms in the afternoon. Highs in the upper 70s. Southwest winds around 10, shifting to the northwest in the afternoon, and that chance of precipitation is at 40%. In northwest and north-central Kansas today, it will be clearing and highs in the lower 70s. Northwest winds at 10 to 20 miles an hour. Tonight is clear with lows in the lower 40s. Northwest winds up to 10 miles an hour, becoming southwest after midnight. In northeast Colorado today, it is partly cloudy with highs near 70. Northwest winds at 10 to 15 with gusts up to 25 miles per hour. And tonight is mostly clear, lows in the lower 40s, and southwest winds 10 to 15 with gusts up to 30 miles per hour after midnight. Right now in Lexington, 69 degrees and fair. Winds are blowing out of the northwest at 8 miles per hour. 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
3: Good morning, I'm Lacey Shippey for the Rural Radio Network, and it's time to take a look at our midday livestock trade with livestock market analyst Kyle Bumstead. And Kyle, despite the higher cash trade we've seen this week, this board is still headed down here today. Tell me what you're making of things out there.
4: That's a good question, Lacey. You alluded to the question that everybody's asking themselves right now. Why is the board down so hard while the cash is higher? And I think most of it is coming from the non-commercial side of liquidation here. And I say that because as we saw this yesterday and we're seeing it today, the spreads are starting to firm up a little bit more with that June gaining on the August by about 85, 87 cents. The August gaining on the October by about 45 cents. Feeder cattle, same sort of situation. The May is gaining on the August by about $1.82 right now. That's right. It's gaining. May is over August by $1.82, and it rightfully should be here with the index doing what it's doing. The August is gaining on the September here by about 22.5 cents, and September is gaining on the October here by about a nickel right now. So looking at things here, the feeder cattle index today is going to be up $2.54 here when the Merck updates it later to $374.83 with an average price of $384.34. That's the second highest index print we've seen here in history, and that's been on 6,857 head. That daily average is $6.87 higher than last week. There's 24,682 head total in that index. Valentine was the star yesterday, putting in 1,150 head at 420. On the live cattle side of things here, we did see renewed bids here, call-ins from a major here in Nebraska at 407 in eastern Nebraska this morning. We did see that there were 21,000 head traded in Nebraska yesterday, and I thought it was a little less, but they're probably close to right with that number here. But the cash this week so far has been trading anywhere from 255 to 260, 261 here on a live basis, and anywhere from 400 to 406, 407, and possibly 408 by some of these regionals here in Nebraska. Now, like I said, the spreads are gaining here, so it's going to be very interesting how we finish up the day here and how we start out next week, Lacey.
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3: 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I'm Lacey Shippey coming to you from the Gingrich Structures Market Desk for a look at your markets here. After a very choppy morning, grain trade has found some stability and is mostly higher here mid-session. The soybeans are leading the way with the meal and soybean oil up as well. The firming up of crude oil and the optimism around next week's meeting with China's president has helped support the bounce. Corn futures are up about 3 to 4 cents. Demand is still good with exports holding, but with South American crop getting a few bumps in expected yield, there is a little pressure limiting the upside. Wheat futures are 5 to 7 cents higher. Next week brings the Kansas wheat tour, giving us a better idea of what that crop looks like, though the drought conditions are still weighing heavily on about 70% of the winter wheat area. And there also will be an updated WASDE report next week. May corn is up 3.5 at 4.56 and a quarter. July up 3 3/4 at 4.71. December up 4 1/4 at 4.93 3 1/4. May soybeans up 12.5 at 11.89 1/2. July up 15.5 at 12.07 3/4. November up 15 1/4 at 11.88 3/4. July Chicago wheat up 5.5 at 6.17 3/4. September up 5 1/4 at 6.32 1/2. July Kansas City wheat up 7 at 6.74 1/4. September up 6 at 6.84 3/4. July soybean meal is up 170 at 3.20.60. July bean oil up 47 at 74.62. June live cattle are down 17 cents at 249.87. August down 95 at 244.95. May feeders down 77 at 365.55. August down 255 at 363.62. June lean hogs are down 30 cents at 99.07. July up 45 at 103.40. 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
14: It is a beautiful day in central Nebraska. I'm Steve White on the road for agriculture, getting out in the field, seeing how conditions are as farmers are busy making quick work of things. Adam Knapp here in Valley County. Adam, how have things been treating you guys this spring?
15: They've been going really good. We had a really good spring so far. It was dry early on. We planted our beans before we got any rain, watered some of them up, and then we got rain. Then we started putting in our corn, and conditions were very good in our strip-tilled ground. And we finished planting last Tuesday on our own stuff, and now we're out here on the FFA farm planting that.
14: So your acres are at least done. That feels good, doesn't it?
15: Feels very good to be done. We got done earlier than normal this year.
14: Yeah, and then even managed to pick up some rains, which you got to be thankful for, because it's been awful dry, hasn't it?
15: Oh, it's been super dry. This spring was so dry.
14: But now you got a little moisture, so that hopefully gives you a little optimism that, of course, you're probably going to fire up the pivot before long, but we'll see, right?
15: Yeah, we fired up a couple pivots here just to help water stuff up, and next week we'll start pivots up again to get the rest of the crop up.
14: And then we'll be off and going, right?
15: That's right, hopefully.
14: Well, that is Adam Knapp. We're out here in Valley County checking on planting conditions as producers are making pretty quick work of it on these beautiful days like this. On the Road for Agriculture, this is Steve White on KRVN.
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1: Wes Wilmot, true conservative Republican candidate for Legislative District 38. 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
6: Stocks are gaining. The NASDAQ and S&P could close at records again today after the latest job market update offered signs of resilience in the U.S. economy. There were 115,000 new jobs created in April, more than twice the forecast. The unemployment rate held at 4.3%. However, the consumer sentiment reading from the University of Michigan taken earlier this month slumped to 48.2, a record low. Tech network and cybersecurity company Cloudflare's earnings topped expectations, though the stock is down 22%. The stock had gained 30% this year. It also announced it is cutting 1,100 jobs. Cloudflare's artificial intelligence usage has jumped 60%.
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0: 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I'm Steve White. This week, Matthew Erickson of Sterling in southeast Nebraska, working to keep the family farm moving forward.
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1: 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That's how tight the margins are in row crops. And so if you don't have something else that you're bringing in extra income, it's tough out there.
0: And for young producers, getting started can feel out of reach. That's where connection matters. Why Matthew leans into Nebraska Farm Bureau.
1: I enjoy the people. It's probably the biggest thing. Going to events and catching up with friends, meeting new people. I really enjoy the advocacy at the Capitol to get legislation passed that reflects what we want and ensures a future for Nebraska agriculture.
0: Multiple income streams help, allowing a new generation to return home with the next generation on the way.
1: We're excited. We're nervous. We're excited. We're all of the feelings.
0: That's Young Farmer Friday, brought to you by Nebraska Farm Bureau. Join us from the first planter hitting the field to the combine leaving at the end of the season. It's the Servitech Crop Progress Report, Monday afternoons at 3:18 p.m. and 4:19 p.m. on KRVN. The 3:18 report will give a glimpse of what the USDA report has to say, and we'll go in-depth at the 4:19 report. It's the Servitech Crop Progress Report every Monday at 3:18 and 4:19 on 880 KRVN.
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4: It is 11:30 on this Friday, May 8th. It is time for Roundtable here on the Midday Show. We will break down everything coming up in the next couple of hours from all of our different departments right here on the Rural Voice Nebraska 880 KRVN. Right now, the temperature in Lexington at 69 degrees. Are seeing some very light showers, kind of moving into both southeast locations of Nebraska, northeast locations of Kansas, but nothing too heavy so far here in the midday hours. We will hear more in just about 15 minutes in our regional ag weather update with Paul Perkins. Jason Jorgensen is in for our check of sports. Both Nebraska softball and Nebraska baseball are going to be in action later today. The Husker softball team in the postseason. We'll talk about that more. And then Bob Rogan is in for our check of business and how the stocks are doing here on this Friday morning. We will start with our farm director, Steve White. Steve, happy Friday. How are you?
5: I'm doing well, John. On the road out catching some planting action underway. Yeah. Yeah, I'm in the St. Paul area right now, out tracking down farmers.
4: I was going to say, we just had your on the road for agriculture, so it seems like you're out and about today.
5: I am, yeah. With beautiful weather like this, you gotta get out of the office.
4: Yeah, this is the perfect day to do it. Well, what do you and the farm team have coming up for us today, Steve?
5: Well, speaking of perfect weather, we're going to be hearing about the weather coming up right around 12:15. Following Ag News, we'll have our weekly weatherology update. 12:45, Senator Pete Ricketts stopped by talking about ag issues, including wildfire recovery, and we will visit with him more about that. And then around 1:15, it is Fridays in the Field. That's where we hear from producers all across the great state of Nebraska. This week, Alex Makovic is compiling those comments, so you'll want to tune in to hear about crop conditions all across Nebraska.
4: Yeah, always good to hear from different producers all over the state. Steve, appreciate it so much. Enjoy the rest of your Friday.
5: All right. You have a good day, John.
4: Yep. Thanks, Steve. Again, that's all coming up here from our farm team. Back at our KRVN studios here in Lexington, Jason Jorgensen with us. And Jason, what's coming up in sports today?
6: Well, you alluded to it. Husker baseball and softball. Softball team in the semifinals of the Big Ten tournament. They will play at 4 against Indiana. Also, a little bit of news this morning for Husker volleyball and football. The Husker football team with their game at Illinois, that's been moved to a Friday night. Of course, we never liked that around here at KRVN, but it is what it is. November 6th, they will play on the road at Illini. That just happens to be all.

0: So the night, I believe, of quarterfinals in Nebraska State High School football. But that's a long way down the road. Also, Husker Volleyball will play in August out in Vegas in a new little tournament that the folks that run the sport have come up with. So we will give you the lowdown on that. Also, I was thinking, this is off topic. We really need to start a podcast around here, like the show before the show. The things we talk about here at 11:29 before we go on the air, when we get Bob Brogan off of message here, it's just great stuff. Yeah. I think that people would just, they would hunger to listen to that podcast between the three of us. What do you think?
1: Yeah, I think that'd probably be one of the more well-listened things on the radio. Bob, you in?
0: No.
2: I think that I'll weigh in at another time.
0: Okay. Yeah, okay. You know, we'll just call it fence riding with Bob Brogan.
1: I like it. Well, Bob Brogan, how are stocks here this morning?
2: Well, they're kind of riding the fence right now. The S&P 500 is up to a fresh record on a strong jobs report. And, of course, folks are hoping for a deal with Iran soon, including President Trump. So we'll see what happens on that.
1: All coming up here on Midday. 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
3: Good morning. I'm Lacey Shippey on the Rural Radio Network, and it's time for our Midday Market Update with Mike Zuzalo of Global Commodity Analytics. And Mike, we had a pretty choppy start to the morning here, especially for our corn and wheat markets, but we have come in here mid-session and really found some solid support to the upside. Tell me a little bit about what is at play in bringing these markets up here today.
4: Yeah, you can call today a soybean-led market or soy-led market to the upside. That the wheat and the corn, I think, have been helped and have been able to turn their ships around to the upside, thanks in part to more kinetic energy, more kinetic conflict between Iran and the United States. Overnight and again this morning, Lacey, and that's turned the crude oil back up in the price action. The London crude oil futures are back to $101, $102 a barrel. New York back up around $96, $98 a barrel. And I think the second thing that's helping through the bean oil, other than that and the crude oil, is the fact that we still are hearing that the China-U.S. summit is a go. And I think the trade's pricing in some good news on that front. The other thing that I think can't be lost in this is the fact that the Chinese currency has hit its highest level since February of 2023. The Brazilian currency, its strongest level against the dollar since January of 2024. So those are working in our favor, too, from a fund perspective, investment perspective. So new highs mid-session here on the soybeans, helping pull the wheat and corn higher. I would guess the wheat is going to find a little bit more support through the rest of the trading day as the noontime GFS looks a little bit drier than it did yesterday for some key dry areas.
3: And talking about that meeting with China coming up next week, our soybean market has just been putting so much optimism into business with China, and they've been doing so for months. What could potentially happen to this market if we see that meeting come up next week, or if it doesn't happen at all because of the continued lack of a ceasefire, though they say it's still going, there are still shots being fired. What could happen to this bean market if that would fall through and not happen?
4: Yeah, this is going to be a big deal for the weekend copy for me. So please sign up for 2-week free trial if you haven't already, because we're going to talk about this a lot next week. But first and foremost in the short term is President Trump's going to be speaking here before the market closes. It'll be interesting to see what he says about that. More to what we're watching is the July no bean spread. That old crop, new crop spread has gone from about 80 cents in mid-March down to about a little less than 20 cents today. If China wants to come back in and buy beans in the short term, you'd think that that spread would come back around and really kick into higher gear again. Otherwise, are we going to be looking at some premium being ripped out of the bean market once that summit takes place and after we see the WASDE report numbers?
3: And taking a quick look at our livestock futures here, we've had higher cash again this week, though we do have some lower box beef prices here this week as well. But futures are taking another step down here. Tell me what you're making a cattle trade today.
4: Big step down and a very poor reasons for it. When you look at fat cattle, I'm hearing 260 cash traded and thin volume in parts of the Dakotas. You know, we're at 255, 256 in the USDA number. So it's a tale of two cities, cash strength against the feeders making new monthly lows, taking April lows out. This is a critical time technically for the feeders closing out this week.
3: Thank you, Mike. That is Mike Zuzulo of Global Commodity Analytics. 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
3: 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July corn up a nickel at 472.5. December up a nickel at 494.5. July soybeans are up 15¾ at 1208¼. November up 16½ at 1190. July Chicago wheat up 7 at 619¼. September up 6¾ at 634. July Kansas City wheat up 7¾ at 675. September up 6¾ at 685½. June live cattle are down 17 cents at 249.87. August down 85 at 245.02. May feeders are down 65 at 365.67. August down 250 at 363.67. June lean hogs are down 65 cents at 98.77. July up 22 at 103.17. And class 3 milk for June down 12 cents at 17.35 here on the Rural Radio Network.
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1: It is 11:43 on this Friday, May 8th. It is time for our regional ag weather update. It's brought to you by Holdridge Irrigation. Paul Perkins joining me here in studio. And Paul, it is another very nice and comfortable day out there today.
16: Yeah, very nice across the area. Most of us with temperatures right now in the upper 60s to the low 70s. Already up to 73 in the Aurora area. A little bit cooler as you do go to far southeastern Nebraska to north central and northeastern Kansas, and still a little bit of light rain over north central areas of Kansas. Probably not a lot of this rain making it to the ground to the southeast of Phillipsburg from about Waukini to Plainville, Russell, and up to the north of Beloit. That will be gradually dissipating as the afternoon goes on. Most of us, though, with sunshine and that sunshine building farther south and east as the day goes on.
1: And it looks like this kind of nice weather is going to continue here over the next couple days.
16: Yeah, headed towards some very warm weather as we head into Monday. And then, especially by the end of next week, some very warm temperatures on the way. Most likely not having to worry about frost or freeze for the rest of the spring season here.
1: Well, hey, that is good to hear. Paul, what else do you have for us today?
16: Highs today warming into the 70s, the upper 70s to the mid 80s for tomorrow. Elevated to near critical fire weather is expected this afternoon with northwest wind gusts to 25 and low humidity, especially if you're near and north of I-80. As a cold front dives to the south, scattered thunderstorms are possible tomorrow through tomorrow night. A low chance for a few strong to severe storms in northern Kansas. Rain amounts, if any, with this system should range from a trace to a tenth of an inch. Behind the front, Mother's Day going to be a seasonal day with highs in the upper 60s to around 70. Before the next cold front tracks to the southeast, a summer-like day for Monday with highs in the mid-80s to the low 90s. Dry, warm, and breezy conditions may result in critical fire weather Monday into Thursday. Highs dropping back into the 80s Tuesday and Wednesday. Then we top out at around 90 on Thursday. Low pressure lifting north into Kansas may lead to a few thunderstorms for Thursday over northern Kansas and southern Nebraska. Once again, probably not going to have to worry about any frost or freezes in the long-term forecast. Warmer than normal temperatures very likely for Nebraska and Kansas Wednesday through May 21st, especially next weekend through the 21st. Nebraska and Kansas rainfall Wednesday through May 21st indicated to be mostly near normal. Kansas leaning above normal for next weekend through the 21st. Soil temperatures this morning is 7 and at the 4-inch depth as low as the upper 40s in some areas of the Sand Hills and Panhandle. For the rest of Nebraska, northern and western Kansas, soil temperatures in the low half of the 50s. Otherwise, for locations along and south of I-70 in central and eastern Kansas, the soil temperatures in the mid to upper 50s. Key weather factors influencing the markets include the southern U.S. seeing drought reduction, much warmer temperatures in the central plains and Midwest for next week, and dry weather concerns for Australia. Areas east of the Rockies emerge from a late season cool spell, except across the northern U.S. An early season hot spell continuing across the west with heat arriving on the plains for early next week. By Tuesday, daytime highs approach or reach 100 on the southern plains. Significant rainfall of 1 to 2 inches or more is confined from eastern Texas to the southern Atlantic coast. Rain for most of the eastern half of the U.S., if any, is mostly light over the next 5 days. Late next week, rain could build south from Canada. A better chance of rain possible next weekend, but that could wait until the following week. Warmer air in the western U.S. gradually spreading eastward next week, especially by next weekend. In southern Brazil, heavy rain through the weekend only benefits a small portion of the second crop corn, but it could be significant. Hot and dry weather continues to be unfavorable for the filling stage of second crop corn in most of central Brazil. Cooler air may cause patchy frost across far southern Brazil Sunday into Tuesday. For Australia, drier weather continues through next week, keeping conditions poor for winter wheat and canola planting and establishment. Also, the developing El Nino expected to result in poor winter crops for Australia.
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22: This Sunday is one of the most meaningful holidays on the calendar. It's Mother's Day, and whether your mother is living or has already passed away, you can honor her life. All it takes is your memories. This is Jim Daly with Focus on the Family. One of the most special memories of my mother harkens back to the weeks just prior to her death when I was 9 years old. I remember standing beside her bed as she lay sick with cancer. She was weak, but she still managed to lift my spirits with her smile. She then pushed a few dollars into my hand and asked me to go to the nearby store to buy chrysanthemum seeds. I couldn't even spell the word. She wanted me to plant them outside her bedroom window. All these years later, it remains a touching moment for me. I felt proud that she hadn't made this request of my older brothers or sisters. Only me. I planted those seeds, and just a few short weeks later, as they sprouted to life, my mother's life came to an end. but her wit and humor and gentle spirit continue to live on in the memories of my heart, especially when I see chrysanthemums. What special memories help you feel connected to your mother? 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They're sacred, and as someone once said, memories are our way of holding on to the things we never want to lose. To help your family thrive, go to FocusOnTheFamily.com. I'm Jim Daly.
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6: 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Cade with a step back long. Goal! That shot was murder. And he got nothing but net.
5: Pistons Radio Network on the call. They took down the Cavaliers 107-97 to take a 2-0 series lead. Cade Cunningham had 25 points and 10 assists. Tobias Harris had 21 points. On the losing side, Donovan Mitchell added 31 points. James Harden struggled. He only had 10 points, and two of those were in the second half. The Thunder held on to take down the Lakers 125-107 to take a 2-0 series lead, continue their 7-game win streak in the postseason. Austin Reeves had a playoff career high 31 points, and Shai Gilgeous-Alexander had 22. In the NHL playoffs, the Hurricanes topped the Flyers 4-1. Baseball wins for the Rays and Cubs.
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7: Well, the Cattleman's Ball is slated for June 5th and 6th at the Linda and Howard Benjamin Ranch north of Cozad with co-hosts Levi and Bobby Joe Metzer-Smith. Every year at the event, a history tent is set up. In charge of this year's tent is Don Beatty of Lexington. Beatty talks about what people will see.
8: When they walk up to the tent, we're actually going to have the Military Museum of Lexington. Heartland Military Museum is going to bring one of their trucks out, and their display is actually going to be in the truck outside the tent, so people will know where the history tent is when they see the big military truck. And then inside, when they first walk in, they will be able to see the Henry Museum. They're going to bring a bunch of reproductions, not bringing original artwork out, obviously, but with a lot of information about Robert Henry. And then all the way around the tent, there'll be just tables and displays from each of the communities. And we've kind of tried to arrange them geographically in the tent to match where the communities are in the county.
7: Beatty says there will be historical displays from Overton, Lexington, Cozad, Gothenburg, Elwood, Eustis, Farnham, Sumner, Eddyville, and Callaway. Ticket sales end Friday, May 15th for the ball and must be purchased by that date as tickets will not be sold at the gate. Purchase tickets and learn more about the Cattleman's Ball and their mission at cattlemansball.com. Well, the Lexington Police Department is warning the public about an ongoing rental scam targeting people searching for housing in the Lexington area. People say scammers are posing as property owners or managers and advertising homes that are not actually available for rent, then asking would-be renters to send deposits or application fees through cryptocurrency or peer-to-peer payment apps such as Cash App, Venmo, PayPal, or Zelle. Authorities say once the money is sent, the scammer disappears and victims discover the property was never for rent. Police urge residents to verify property ownership, view rentals in person before sending money, and be cautious of anyone who pressures quick decisions or communicates only through text or social media. For KRVN News, I'm Ellen Simmons.
19: Owned by the men and women of agriculture. 880 KRVN Lexington, K259 DL Burwell, and K253 CS Grand Island.
9: A blow to Democrats' midterm hopes. I'm Carmen Roberts, Fox News. The Virginia Supreme Court strikes down the congressional redistricting map voters approved last month. It's a major setback for Democrats' attempt to counter a Republican reshuffling of voting maps in other states ahead of November's midterm elections.
10: The court today said Virginia Democrats rushed the process, ignored rules for constitutional amendments. We heard from President Trump, who posted on Truth Social, that this was a huge win for the Republican Party in America. We heard from the Democratic Attorney General of Virginia, who said that his team was reviewing the decision, but we don't know if this is something that would make its way up to the Supreme Court.
9: Fox's Mark Meredith. Virginia Democrats had hoped to flip four Republican-held U.S. House seats to blue. The U.S. expects Iran to respond today to a peace proposal as fighting flares in the Gulf.
11: We're expecting a response from them. We'll see what the response entails.
9: Secretary of State Marco Rubio talking to reporters in Rome.
11: The hope is it's something that it can put us into a serious process of negotiation. Obviously, we've seen the reporting overnight that Iran has established or trying to establish some agency that's going to control traffic in the straits. That would be very problematic. That would actually be unacceptable.
9: Rubio urged European allies today to move beyond rhetoric and take concrete action against Iran, even as he sought to repair strained ties with the Vatican during the two-day visit, following tensions over the war. And Spanish authorities are preparing to receive the Hanta virus-stricken cruise ship headed for the Canary Islands. Health officials plan to carefully evacuate the more than 140 passengers and crew when the MV Hondias arrives this weekend. The U.S. and U.K. are arranging flights to repatriate their citizens. At least three passengers have died. Several others are sick, but none of the remaining passengers or crew is currently symptomatic. America's listening to Fox News.
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9: New York State reaches a $268 billion budget deal, including a tax on second homes valued at $5 million or more.
13: Governor Kathy Hochul, Mayor Mamdani pushing a new second home tax through the New York State Legislature. Hochul has a handshake deal with the legislature to approve a $268 billion budget that includes a second home tax to raise $500 million that would help fill New York City's $5 billion budget gap. The most recent taxpayer to leave may well be Citadel CEO Ken Griffin, who Mamdani called out in a viral tax day video on the street outside Griffin's pied-a-terre.
9: Fox Business's Jerry Willis. The Miami Herald reports a jury today convicted four men of conspiracy in the 2021 assassination of Haiti's president. A cyber attack on a popular platform threatens the online safety of thousands of students and educators across the country.
14: The system is called Canvas, and it is critical to getting work done for both students and staff. Well, the cybercrime group Shiny Hunters is claiming responsibility for breaching the platform and taking data from, get this, 275 million users. Many students getting a ransomware message yesterday urging affected schools to negotiate a settlement to prevent the release of data that was taken, all with a Tuesday deadline. Now, Canvas is used to manage coursework, grades, communication, and submit work, and it's used widely by K through 12 schools all the way up to elite universities like Harvard.
9: Fox's Todd Pyro. And stocks rise to intraday records on a better-than-expected jobs report and hopes of a peace deal with Iran. The S&P 500 and NASDAQ now trading at record highs. The NASDAQ at 26,146 and the S&P 500 at 73,93. The Dow hovering around the flat line. I'm Carmen Roberts. This is Fox News.
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1: It is 12:06 on this Friday, May 8th. John Willis back with you on 880KRV. 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Right now, we are seeing most temperatures throughout our listening area in the upper 60s and the lower 70s. The only place we are seeing kind of cooler temperatures are in the Nebraska Panhandle. Still some temperatures in the low 60s. So not quite as warm out of the Panhandle today. Central Nebraska is partly cloudy today with highs in the mid-70s. Northwest winds 10 to 15, gusts to around 25 miles an hour. Tonight is clear and lows in the mid-40s. North winds around 10 in the evening, then becoming light. In northwest and north central Kansas today, clearing and highs in the lower 70s. Northwest winds at 10 to 20 miles an hour. Tonight is clear and lows in the lower 40s. Northwest winds up to 10 miles an hour, becoming southwest after midnight. In northeast Colorado today, partly cloudy and highs near 70. Northwest winds at 10 to 15 miles an hour, gusts to around 25 miles per hour. Tonight it is mostly clear, lows in the lower 40s. Southwest winds 10 to 15 with gusts up to 30 miles per hour. Then tomorrow throughout much of our listening area are going to see pretty similar highs, but a chance for more showers. Right now in Lexington, 72 degrees, winds out of the north at 9 miles per hour. 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
21: 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Grain trade is higher here at noon in relatively quiet trade without much news for the day. The soybeans continue to lead the way with the meal and soybean oil up as well. The firming up of crude oil today and optimism around next week's meeting with China's president has helped support the bounce here. And corn futures are up about 3 cents with demand still looking good, exports holding, and South American crop estimates getting a few bumps in expected yield. That is giving a little pressure, limiting the upside for corn here today. Wheat futures are 5 to 7 cents higher with the drought premium coming back into play ahead of next week's crop tour in Kansas and the updated WASDE report. May corn is up 3.5 at 4.56 1/4. July at 4.5 at 4.72. December at 4.25 at 4.93 3/4. May soybeans up 12.5 at 11.89 1/2. July up 17 at 12.09 1/4. November up 16 3/4 at 11.90 1/4. July Chicago wheat is up 7 1/4 at 6.19 1/2. September up 7 at 6.34 1/4. July Kansas City wheat up 8.5 at 6.75 3/4. September up 7 1/4 at 6.86. June live cattle are down 57 cents at 249.47. August down 115 at 244.75. May feeders are down 42 at 365.90. August down 297 at 363.20. June lean hogs are down 52 cents at 98.85. July up 52 at 103.47. And Class 3 milk for June is down 9 at 1738. 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
20: Dawson County cattlemen fight back after back-to-back setbacks. Time for top midday ag news. I'm Steve White. Dawson County producers have suffered a double whammy. First losing the Tyson beef plant, and more recently the massive wildfires. But cattle producers say the story is resilience. Quentin Daly is active with Dawson County cattlemen. He says wildfire response showed just how deep the industry's support system runs, locally, statewide, and beyond.
22: You know, the fires, and what a resilient group that the ranchers and the cattlemen are and has shown. And, you know, it was very humbling to see the help that people provided, reached out, and through us, through the local level, connected with the state level, the amount of resources that just poured in of people looking, where do I go with hay? What do I do? How can we help? I mean, we had money pour in from all over the nation, even some countries out of the nation. Just phenomenal.
20: Daly says the same network matters well beyond disaster response, because producers can't step away from chores to watch every issue in Lincoln or Washington.
22: Nebraska Cattlemen is a grassroots organization. All of our policy comes up from its members. So if we've got a problem here in Dawson County, we take it to the state, we build a policy on it, we go fight for it. That's how this organization works.
20: In a county that has felt the economic ripple of a packing plant closure and the immediate damage of wildfires, Daly says producers keep moving forward. The U.S. Department of Agriculture has finalized a new rule for retailers. Alex Makovica is standing by with that story.
24: Under the new rule, they said the stores accepting SNAP benefits must carry 7 varieties of food across 4 staple categories: proteins, grains, dairy, and fruits and vegetables. USDA says the changes are designed to emphasize whole foods and close loopholes that allowed some snack foods to count toward requirements. Since 2025, USDA says nearly 3,200 retailers have faced action for failing to meet SNAP stocking standards. The updated requirements will take place this fall.
20: Hey, thanks so much for that, Alex. A coalition of 83 organizations is urging federal regulators to take emergency action on nitrate contamination in drinking water, citing health concerns tied to agricultural runoff. The groups sent a letter to the Department of Health and Human Services and EPA calling for stronger oversight. The push follows new research showing high nitrate levels in waterways, particularly in Iowa, where contamination has been linked to rising cancer rates. A recent report found roughly 1 in 5 Americans may be exposed to nitrate-contaminated drinking water, raising broader national concerns. Here in Nebraska, producers challenge each other to see who can grow a good crop while using less nitrogen. That's one of the goals of TAPS, Testing Egg Performance Solutions. And nitrogen efficiency is a key challenge for researchers like Chris Proctor.
25: You know, with our nitrate in the groundwater issue, and so
5: anything we can do to help farmers better understand how those inputs are influencing some of those pieces, and for them to understand what does that management window look like? What are those opportunities for improvement? And I think it's really played out in TAPS.
20: Nebraska Extension has several TAPS contests this year in both eastern and west central Nebraska. And Over the Top Dicamba in focus this week on Market Journal, hosted by our own Bryce Duskett. 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
25: 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We bring in Paul Trombley from Weatherology. Paul, thanks for joining us here. I thought it'd be a good idea, because I am reading up a little bit more about it. I'd like to get your take on the situation in the equatorial Pacific. Where are we at with that? What is the prediction? Because I am reading that things are changing a little in the Pacific. Give us the latest update from there.
26: Yeah, you know, coming out of this past winter, we had a La Nina cycle that was in place, and about now the status has gone into an end zone neutral condition. So those sea surface temperatures down in the equatorial Pacific kind of at more normal numbers right now, but it is transitioning to an El Nino. It looks like we'll probably get into at least a weak El Nino as we get into more into May, June here for us. So yeah, transitioning into El Nino here over the next 3-4 weeks. And there's some argument with some of the long-range modeling that they look at for, you know, predicting the fall-winter cycle. Last thing I read was a 1 in 4 chance of us going into particularly strong El Nino as we go from fall into next to winter. So as far as that's concerned, those have more ramifications on our winter weather. We do have, with a strong El Nino, typically it's going to be a warmer than average winter. Probably the biggest pull as far as what kind of impacts it can have is bringing a, abnormally warm winter season. Sometimes it can mean drier than average conditions for the winter season, wetter than average, kind of more in the southern plains. As you get down into Oklahoma, Texas, they can get more into a wetter than average pattern down that way. I should get a little bit more confidence on how strong an El Nino and such as that here as we head through the next month or two. I should get more confidence on where that's heading. But yeah, as far as our weather conditions here for the time being, it's kind of a colder week here for us across the region. Kind of had some of these late season frost freezes periodically this past several days. And it looks like our weather pattern is going to transition into much more consistently warm stretch here. So as we finish out the week and head into the weekend, you know, lots of highs, 70s, 80s, going to be kind of what's playing out here for us through the weekend and all of next week. And there will still be some opportunities to get a few showers and storms. So hopeful for at least some capitalizing on that, given the severe drought situation that still prevails across a good chunk of Nebraska and through a pretty good swath of western Kansas. And it looks like we do have some of that opportunity. Seeing some scattered showers, a few thunder showers moving in across Nebraska tomorrow here for that Saturday forecast. Scattered showers, a few storms, some of that down into Kansas Saturday night, early Sunday. A little bit of a break from any rain chances through the early part of next week. It looks like a chance for a few showers or storms may start to build back in as we get to Thursday night. So kind of periodic chances every couple of days, the way things are kind of transitioning with the flow pattern here as we head from mid to later part of May. But after, yeah, some of these colder, kind of cold snaps there we've had here during the month of April into early May, it looks like we're going to settle into at least seasonal and more an above average type of temperature trend here. It's certainly helping to heighten the amount of the growing degree days and whatnot that have been lacking a little bit at times here this spring.
25: Gotcha. All right. Very good. Hey, thanks for the insights on that. Appreciate it very much. Again, that's Paul Trombley with Weatherology. He joins us weekly on the Rural Radio Network. Chad Moyer reporting.
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1: It is 12:25 on this Friday, May 8th, and it's time for our midday check of sports. Jason Jorgensen joining me here in studio. And Jason, we have another Husker football game taking place on Friday Night Lights.
13: Yeah, a little bit of news. This isn't the first time this has happened. Nebraska will travel to Illinois and play this fall on November the 6th, and that game just happens to land on a Friday. They moved it up to the folks at Fox Sports. This will be the third time in 4 seasons that they have had that Friday night matchup. That will be a 7 o'clock central start that night on November the 6th, and of course we'll have it for you right here on 880. KRVN. Husker volleyball program also made some news today. They will play in the first ever Players Era Volleyball Showcase out in Vegas, which will kick off the regular season. 2-day event will be held on Saturday, August 29th, and Sunday, August 30th at T-Mobile Arena. Huskers will face UNLV on August 29th and Texas on August 30th. Now, Nebraska and UNLV have never played in volleyball. Of course, the Huskers in Texas have a long history, with Nebraska leading that all-time series 23-25. 25th-ranked Husker baseball team has their final home series this weekend as they welcome in Iowa. Also wraps up the regular season. Huskers are 34-14, but coming off that nasty sweep last week on the road at Ohio State, Husker offense only scored 5 runs in that series against the Buckeyes, but head coach Will Bolt says he's not about to hit the panic button just yet.
0: Maybe it's one of those weekends where it kind of evened out. A lot of those hard ground balls were outs this weekend where they had been hit. So certainly we could have done some things differently situationally and been better in those spots, but it's not wholesale change time for a team that's been so good all year to look at it that way. Now, can I push some different buttons in terms of the lineup construction? Maybe.
13: Hawkeyes are 29-18, setting in 8th place in the Big Ten standings. First pitch tonight is set for 6. We'll bring you all 3 games this weekend here on 880 KRV. And Husker softball team plays this afternoon at 4 against Indiana. Nebraska wasn't dominant yesterday against Michigan, but they won it 4-2. A lot of pitches for Jordy Fromm, but then she's used to that.
1: Well, and just dealt with a lot on the base paths. Luckily, she was able to get out of most of those jams, but that was definitely more of a test than I maybe would have figured for the quarterfinals.
13: Fifth straight year, the Huskers have been in the semifinals.

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4: One person is dead following what was described as a domestic dispute in Cass County in eastern Nebraska. The Cass County Sheriff's received a 911 call shortly after 2:30 p.m. on Wednesday about a rolling two-vehicle domestic disturbance. The call, a 63-year-old woman reported she was driving a pickup truck and that her husband, later identified as 65-year-old Kevin LePage of Eagle, was pursuing her in a separate pickup. The caller reported she was traveling out of Elmwood on Highway 1 and headed toward Highway 34, also known as O Street, in the direction of Eagle. During the 911 call, the caller reported that LePage was attempting to run her off the road and was ramming her vehicle. A short time later, the suspect's vehicle left the road, entered a field, and crashed into an outbuilding at a residence in rural Elmwood. A deputy met with the victim at a safe location shortly after the incident. Additional deputies and troopers with the Nebraska State Patrol responded to the crash scene. Upon arrival, officers found LePage's vehicle with him inside. Authorities confirmed that LePage was the lone occupant and was deceased at the scene. Elmwood Rescue, Cass County Medics, and Cass County Emergency Management were requested and responded to the scene after it was secured. The Cass County Sheriff's Office is investigating. No additional information is being released at this time. Well, Nebraska teens who work on farms or are interested in learning about safe farming practices are encouraged to attend the upcoming 2026 Tractor Safety Days, scheduled for numerous locations across the state from May to July. The annual event will provide the training and testing necessary for Nebraska youth who require certification to perform duties on a farm. As federal law prohibits children under 16 from using certain equipment on a farm unless their parents or legal guardians own the farm, certification through this course grants an exemption for 14 and 15-year-olds to drive a tractor and perform field work with certain mechanized equipment and obtain a husbandry permit. The two-day certification includes a hands-on safety day with a written test on day one and tractor and equipment safety training with a driving exam on day two. The course costs $60 and includes educational materials, the online learning link, if applicable, supplies, and lunch and snacks at in-person training. Payment is by credit card, online, or mailed check. The Tractor and Equipment Safety Certification course is hosted every year by Nebraska Extension and Central State Center of Agricultural Safety and Health at the University of Nebraska Medical Center College of Public Health. The classes during the month of May include North Platte, May 26th and 27th, and McCook, May 28th and 29th. Well, the Cattlemen's Ball is slated for June 5th and 6th at the Linda and Howard Benjamin Ranch north of Cozad with co-hosts Levi and Bobby Joe Metzer-Smith. Every year at the event, a history tent is set up, and in charge of the tent this year is Don Beatty of Lexington. Beatty explains what the history tent represents.
5: Every year, the organizers kind of take a different focus on the history tent, and this year, the co-hosts told me they wanted to focus on the history of all the local communities, when they were founded, by whom, who were the early settlers were, so forth. So we're actually in the history tent. The center part, we're going to focus on the Henry Museum at Cozad. I think a lot of people coming to the ball probably have no idea about Robert Henry and how important he was in the world of art and that he was from Cozad.
4: Beatty adds there will be historical displays from Overton, Lexington, Cozad, Gothenburg, Elwood, Eustis Farnham, Sumner, Eddyville, and Callaway. 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
6: Rose Garden for Moms. I'm Therese Crowley, Fox News. President Trump honoring Angel and Gold Star moms in a Rose Garden reception for Mother's Day. While Secretary of State Rubio says we should hear something from Iran today on the U.S. proposal to resolve the war after Iran's unsuccessful attack on three U.S. warships.

0: in the Strait of Hormuz. Secretary Rubio explains.
1: Only stupid countries don't shoot back when you're shot at. And we're not a stupid country.
0: With more U.S. airstrikes today targeting the rudders of empty oil tankers trying to break through the blockade. The Virginia Supreme Court strikes down the voter-approved attempt to remap the Commonwealth to a 10-to-1 Democrat advantage. And the War Department has released the classified UFO files at war.gov/UFO. President Trump posting, now you can decide for yourself. Have fun. 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
7: 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John Willis back with you on 880 KRVN, and it's time for our KRVN Weather Watch brought to you by Pinnacle Bank of Lexington. Right now, seeing most temperatures here throughout our listening area in the upper 60s and the lower 70s. Out in the Nebraska Panhandle, temperatures are more in the lower 60s, but other than that, temperatures are pretty uniform throughout the area. A little bit of showers just into southeast Nebraska, northeast Kansas, but a lot of that's spotty, and most of the more heavier stuff is off towards the east into Missouri. Highs warm into the 70s today and the upper 70s to the mid-80s tomorrow. Elevated to near critical fire weather conditions are expected this afternoon with northwest wind gusts to 25 and low humidity, especially near and north of I-80. As a cold front dives south, scattered thunderstorms are possible tomorrow through tomorrow night. There's a low chance for a few strong to severe storms in northern Kansas. Any rain amounts should range from a trace to a tenth of an inch. Behind the front, Mother's Day is seasonal with highs in the upper 60s to around 70. Before the next cold front tracks southeast, summer-like highs in the mid-80s to low 90s are expected on Monday. Dry, warm, and breezy conditions may result in critical fire weather Monday through Thursday. Highs drop back to the 80s on Tuesday and Wednesday before topping out around 90 on Thursday. Low pressure lifting north into Kansas may lead to a few thunderstorms on Thursday over northern Kansas and a southern Nebraska. So overall, going to be a pretty comfortable weekend. Get a little warm here next week. Right now in Lexington, 72 degrees and fair winds out of the north at 15, gusting to 22 miles per hour. 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
10: 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July corn is up 4.5 at 472. December up 4 at 493.5. July soybeans up 16 at 1208.25. November up 15.5 at 1189. July Chicago wheat up 7.25 at 619.5. September up 7 at 634.25. July Kansas City wheat up 7.75 at 675. September up 6.75 at 685.5. June live cattle are down 72 cents at 249.32. August down 120 at 240.70. May feeders are up 22 at 366.55. August down 227 at 363.90. June lean hogs are down 57 at 98.80. July up 55 at 103.50. And class 3 milk for June down a dime at 17.37 here on the Rural Radio Network.
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10: Welcome back for a look at your cash livestock trade. We've got a single bid currently on the table in Nebraska at 405, but no cattle have traded yet today following yesterday's business. So far this week, northern dress cattle have traded at mostly 402, which is $3 higher than last week. Southern live cattle have been marked at mostly 256 to 257, which is $2 to $3 higher. And box beef prices are higher today. Choice up 208 at 389.02. Select up 75 cents at 385.17 with a movement of 82 loads. And hog prices are unavailable because of confidentiality, but we can see that only 236 head have traded and the market's 5-day rolling average sits at 95.11. Pork cutouts total 227 loads and cutout values are up 211 at 97.71. 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
3: You're having a chance to speak with some producers. What are some of the common themes you're hearing?
4: You know, we've got Undersecretary Fordyce in town. He was in town before, well, actually he was in Ogallala,
3: right.
4: Went out for the fires. So we just had a meeting, for example, with the Nebraska Cattlemen's, talking with ranchers about the different programs to help recover from those really massive fires, the biggest fires in state history. So we had questions about how some of these government programs were working, how to be able to get some flexibility. And I really want to compliment the Undersecretary and USDA in general. They heard a lot of feedback when we were in Ogallala about being able to, for example, not be using 3-inch post holes when we could use 2 3/4, and they've gotten the flexibility for that. We've got corn farmers who would like to say, hey, open up their fields for pasture land. How can we get them reimbursed? Those sort of things. They're tackling all those things in a relatively quick manner. And also just working with everybody who's been impacted to see what we can do to kind of speed up some of those timelines. So that's been great to have him in town, hear about that, but also just generally about agricultural issues. We've got not just the fires, but the drought that is also impacting us. We got all sorts of other issues with regard to commodity prices and where are we with input prices. So we had a chance to talk some folks in the banking industry about their ag loans and that sort of thing. So it's really been an opportunity to talk about agriculture, which, of course, is our number one industry here in Nebraska, and making sure we get the proper attention from USDA.
3: And we do it better than anyone here in Nebraska. But speaking of that wildfire relief, when we were in Ogallala, there was a lot of talk, as you said, about flexibility. Is the USDA following through on that at this point? Is there more work that needs to kind of happen to see that, make sure that happens?
4: Yeah, they really are running with the ball. I really have been pleased to hear how they've been taking it up and trying to give us that flexibility. And then today we heard from some ranchers as well about, hey, we would just like to get more information about stuff, or, you know, you've given flexibility, but the word hasn't gotten out to everybody.
3: Right.
4: So just be some help with that. So I think there's still some more work to do, but I've really been pleased with the USDA's response.
3: Just yesterday, I don't know if you caught, but the Attorney General, I believe, and Secretary of Agriculture were talking about cattle markets and Department of Justice investigation into the Packers. Do you have any thoughts on where you would like to see things go with that?
4: Well, you may recall when I was governor, we sent a letter to the DOJ asking them to give us an update where their investigations were. This was under
3: right.
4: the Biden administration.
3: I remember that. I was going to ask you that. Yeah. You're preempting me.
4: Yeah, so nothing really happened, actually. So I do appreciate, I've actually had a chance to talk to the DOJ a couple of months ago and was pleased to see that they've announced this investigation to make sure that if we do have any anti-competitive practices that are going on in the cattle industry, that they're taking a look at that. And I think they're also taking a look, the president's asked them to take a look at, for example, the fertilizer industry as well for price gouging with what's going on in the Middle East right now. So we're getting back to the cattle. I think that's an important thing to do. And also an important thing is to have more competition, which is why I encourage sustainable beef in North Platte.
3: You stole the words right out of my mouth. You told cattle producers, you told folks like Rusty Kemp, hey, competition is good. And so far, that project has been very successful.
4: Yeah, in fact, actually, if you go back to the timing of that letter, that's when ranchers like Rusty Kemp came to me and said, hey, we want the DOJ to investigate, and said, hey, we'll follow up with the DOJ, but what we really need is more competition. And so that's when Rusty decided that he was going to go out and start with some partners, Sustainable Beef, to create more competition for the big meat processors.
3: You mentioned fertilizer. That's a concern I've heard from a number of producers saying there's a lot of consolidation in that market. Do we need to take a look to see if everything is up to snuff that way as well?
4: And that's what the president has asked the DOJ to do. Obviously, the announcement yesterday was not about fertilizer, but I expect that the DOJ is looking at that. And one of the important things to know is one of the ways we get information for this is from whistleblowers. And whistleblowers can get a significant proportion of the fines And for example, in the used car business in California, I think one whistleblower got like $1 million.

0: So if there are people out there that know, whether it's the cattle industry or the fertilizer industry, know something that they can give information to the Department of Justice on, that can actually end up being a financial reward back to them if ultimately those allegations are proven true and there's a fine.
1: Energy prices just in general have been a concern lately, and I'm sure that's something you've heard as well.
0: Sure, certainly. Obviously, diesel prices are up. And again, this gets back to commodity prices, at least for our corn and soybean guys. You know, that's been tough. And with input prices going up and now the added pressure of where diesel and fertilizer is going, that's not making it easier. I have also talking to folks, though, we are seeing that commodity prices are coming up for things like corn and soybeans. So there's a little bit of a balance that's going on here. But certainly the more that we can get back to a regular market, be able to get the Straits of Hormuz open and be able to get fertilizer and fuel prices down, that's going to be good.
1: Of course, if we could unleash more American energy through E15, that would be instant savings for the consumer, would it not?
0: Absolutely. This is something we've been pushing for a long time to get E15. There's really a couple of things we can do that are short term for our farmers. And one of them is getting E15 all year round. And then the other thing, too, would be opening up more trade relationships and getting more trade done.
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10: Fighting in the Middle East continues, but so does the stock rally as the tech-heavy NASDAQ continues to lead the pack higher as it presses deeper into record-high territory, surpassing the 29,000 mark for the first time in history, only 3 days after surpassing 28,000 for the first time. With the Business Report, I'm Bob Brogan. According to StoneX, the S&P 500 is trading at a fresh all-time high at midday as well, while the Dow brings up the rear, clinging to narrow gains. The VIX has risen throughout the session, but remains muted, hovering right around the 17.2 level. The dollar remains in the red at midday, trading just above 97.9 at this time. Treasuries are slightly lower, too, with 10-year yields trading above 4.36% and 2-year yields trading above 3.89%. Crude oil has worked its way higher from morning lows amid the ongoing escalations between the U.S. and Iran and Israel Hezbollah, with nearby WTI breaking back above $96 and nearby Brent trading around 101.50 at this time. The broader commodity sector appears to be catching a bit of a bid as traders brace for 2 days of market closure and potential escalatory headlines over the weekend. with the grains and oilseeds now largely in the green at midday, led higher by soybeans, though the livestock sector has turned red, with feeder cattle futures seeing the sharpest sell-off. Next week will be a pivotal one for the ag sector, with USDA giving their first look at 26-27 balance sheets on Tuesday's tone-setting May WASD, while the Kansas Wheat Tour will also be taking place, and President Trump travels to China to meet with President Xi to cap things off. With the Business Report, I'm Bob Brogan.
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14: 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Cade with a step back long. That shot was murder, and he got nothing but net.
13: Pistons radio network on the call. They took down the Cavaliers 107-97 to take a 2-0 series lead. Cade Cunningham had 25 points and 10 assists. Tobias Harris had 21 points. On the losing side, Donovan Mitchell added 31 points. James Harden struggled. He only had 10 points, and 2 of those were in the second half. The Thunder held on to take down the Lakers 125-107 to take a 2-0 series lead to continue their 7-game win streak in the postseason. Austin Reeves had a playoff career high 31 points, and Shai Gilgeous-Alexander had 22. In the NHL playoffs, the Hurricanes topped the Flyers 4-1. Baseball wins for the Rays and Cubs.
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19: Well, Scott Zimbelman, chairman and CEO of Homestead Bank and Cozad, has been elected chair-elect of the Nebraska Bankers Association. The announcement was made during the association's annual convention in La Vista. Zimbelman will assume the role of chair in May of 2027. Zimbelman has spent more than 35 years in the banking industry, starting his career as a loan officer at Homestead Bank. He has held several leadership roles within the Nebraska Bankers Association and serves on multiple banking and community boards. Zimbelman says his experience on the NBA board has underscored the importance of collaboration as Nebraska banks face challenges such as regulatory changes and rising fraud, and he looks forward to helping guide the industry forward. Well, on Wednesday at approximately 10:02 p.m., the Furnas County Sheriff's Office responded to the 500th block of Chestnut Street in Arapahoe following a report of multiple downed power lines. The incident resulted in a traffic blockage on the highway and a localized power outage affecting the surrounding area. An unknown vehicle struck multiple power poles along the roadway, causing them to fall into the highway. The driver of the vehicle fled the scene without reporting the incident. The investigation is currently ongoing. Deputies are actively canvassing the area for surveillance footage in an effort to identify the responsible vehicle and driver. No suspect has been identified or apprehended at this time. When identified, the responsible party may face charges of felony criminal mischief and failure to report an accident. The Furnace County Sheriff's Office requests anyone with information about the incident contact their office at 308-268-2245. For KRBN News, I'm Ellen Simmons.
11: 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K259 DL Burwell. And K253 CS Grand Island.
20: Iran's response may come within hours. I'm Carmen Roberts, Fox News. The U.S. expects Tehran to respond today to a proposed memorandum of understanding to end the war. And President Trump says the ceasefire is still on, calling yesterday's airstrikes love taps.
21: The three U.S. warships targeted by Iran Thursday faced nonstop incoming fire from Iranian drones and missiles as they traversed 500 miles through the Persian Gulf and the Strait of Hormuz. We also now know that it was one F-18 Super Hornet that struck the two empty oil tankers trying to break the blockade. CENTCOM released video of the MT SeaStar 3 and MT Sevda being struck and now on fire in the Gulf of Oman. They were hit before they could reach Iranian ports.
20: Fox's Jennifer Griffin. President Trump says the ceasefire remains in effect. Meantime, the president has reportedly approved a plan to fire FDA Commissioner Marty Makary. The Wall Street Journal citing sources familiar with the matter who say the decision comes after Makary faced criticism over vaping, abortion, and drug policy. The move is not final and could change. Speaking at the White House Rose Garden a short time ago, President Trump told reporters his administration is cutting drug prices by making most favored nation deals with several major drug companies.
22: I think it's one of the best, biggest things that we've done. Drugs that were costing in London $10 for a pill would cost $130 for a pill in the United States. And now, if it's $10 or if it's $20, that's what we pay.
20: The president spoke after hosting a White House Mother's Day event to honor angel moms, mothers whose children were killed by undocumented immigrants, and Gold Star mothers who lost children in military service. America's listening to Fox News.
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20: The Virginia Supreme Court hands the Republican Party a huge victory by erasing a voter-approved redistricting plan to give Democrats more seats in the U.S. House.
24: Virginia State Supreme Court found Democratic lawmakers violated the state's demand that they take two votes in two separate sessions of the General Assembly before submitting a constitutional amendment to voters and renders it null and void.
20: Fox's Jessica Rosenthal. A California sheriff said today that evidence suggests human remains were present at a home connected to the man convicted of killing Kristen Smart, a 19-year-old college student who went missing in 1996. However, the sheriff in San Luis Obispo County says they cannot say whether those remains are Smart's. Fox's Lillian Wu tells us GM has issued a recall.
0: General Motors recalling more than 40,000 bottles of brake fluid, which could affect the vehicle's stopping power. Visible sediment in the fluid in some cases may hamper braking performance and increase the likelihood of a crash. The affected brake fluid is limited to a specific lot number manufactured in 2022 and sold as a replacement brake and clutch fluid. It was distributed through dealers and direct purchasers tied to GM and AC Delco supply channels. GM supplier confirming the visible sediment originated from two additives in the brake fluid, not from external contamination. Consumers who think they might have purchased the affected product are advised to verify the lot number and follow guidance from retailers or distributors. Lillian Wu, Fox News.
1: And the NFL and NFL Referees Association reach a seven-year labor deal, avoiding a possible lockout in the use of replacement officials. The contract runs through 2032 after negotiations stretched nearly a year. Replacement refs had been considered as talks had stalled, recalling that infamous 2012 Fail Mary game. Carmen Roberts, this is Fox News.
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6: 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John Willis back with you on 880 KRVN, and it's time for our KRVN weather watch. Right now, it is continuing to warm up as the afternoon progresses. We are seeing most temperatures here throughout our listening area in the low to mid 70s. There are a couple locations that are seeing a little bit cooler temperatures, including northeast Kansas, upper 60s, and then seeing some low to mid 60s out in the Nebraska Panhandle. But overall, seeing a lot of our temperatures right now in the 70s. Central Nebraska today, it is partly cloudy with highs in the mid-70s and northwest winds 10 to 15, gusts to around 25 miles per hour. Tonight is clear and lows in the mid-40s, north winds around 10 in the evening and then becoming light. Highs warm into the 70s today and the upper 70s to the mid-80s tomorrow. Elevated to near critical fire weather conditions are expected this afternoon with northwest wind gusts to 25 and low humidity, especially near and north of I-80. As a cold front dives south, scattered thunderstorms are possible tomorrow through tomorrow night. There is a low chance for a few strong to severe storms in northern Kansas. Any rain amounts should range from a trace to a tenth of an inch. Behind the front, Mother's Day is seasonal with highs in the upper 60s to around 70. Before the next cold front tracks southeast, summer-like highs in the mid-80s to low 90s are expected on Monday. Dry, warm, and breezy conditions may result in critical fire weather Monday through Thursday. Highs drop back to the 80s on Tuesday and Wednesday before topping out around 90 on Thursday. Low pressure lifting north into Kansas may lead to a few thunderstorms Thursday over northern Kansas and southern Nebraska. Northwest and north central Kansas today, highs are in the lower 70s and it is clearing. Northwest winds 10 to 20 miles an hour. Tonight is clear and lows in the lower 40s. Northwest winds up to 10 miles per hour, becoming southwest after midnight. Northeast Colorado today, partly cloudy and highs near 70. Northwest winds 10 to 15 with gusts up to 25 miles per hour. And tonight, mostly clear, lows in the lower 40s, southwest winds 10 to 15, with gusts up to 30 miles per hour after midnight. Right now in Lexington, it is 73 degrees, winds out of the north at 14, gusting to 24 miles per hour. That is your 880 KRVN Weather Watch. 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
7: 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Grain trade will end the day higher as we head into the close. Some war premium is being added back in here today as the market is starting to feel like Iran will likely reject the peace plan proposed by the U.S. We're also looking down the barrel of a pretty busy week with any weekend news from Iran, the May WASDE report, and the meeting that the president has scheduled with China. The updated crop progress reports will also be in focus as drought conditions continue despite the recent moisture. And the Kansas crop tour next week will give us a better idea of how the winter wheat looks like there. May corn is up 4.5 at 457.25. July up 3.5 at 471. December up 3.75 at 493.25. May soybeans are up 16.5 at 1193.5. July up 15.25 at 1207.5. November up 15.5 at 1189. July Chicago wheat is up 6.25 at 618.5. September up 6.25 at 633.5. July Kansas City wheat up 7.25 at 674.5. September up 6.75 at 685.5. July soybean meal is up 60 at 319.50. July bean oil up a dime at 74.24. June live cattle are down 115 at 248.90. August down 180 at 244.10. May feeders are up 105 at 367.37. August down 195 at 364.22. June lean hogs are down 75 cents at 98.62. July up a quarter at 103.20. And class 3 milk for June down 12 at 17.35 here on the Rural Radio Network.
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7: Welcome back to the Rural Radio Network. It's now time for a check of your closing livestock markets with David Erickson of Ag Optimus in Akron, Iowa. And David, looks like we're going to take another step down here in the cattle complex. Tell me what you made of today's trade.
10: Yeah, Lacey, you know, they say that the proof is in the pudding, and I would say that so far the pudding in the livestock complex stinks. There's something going on in the background that is weighing on this market, and I'm not exactly sure what it is, but perhaps we'll find out over the weekend if there's going to be some kind of news that breaks or what have you. Cash was off like a rocket this week, and the Packers are starting to gobble up more and more inventory for down the road, but the futures kind of tell a little bit of a different story. For the week, the live cattle were down more than $3, and the feeders down more than 350 points. Lean hogs were down 170 points on the week. Boxes are not painting a rosy picture either, with the choice down 217 as of yesterday afternoon for the week, and select down 263 points for the same time period. and we should be coming into a time frame where the demand is really strong for the meat, and the load count and the prices have sure been lagging a little bit. One thing I will say that as we kind of wrap up the week here, if we dip below some of these major moving averages that I think that the managed money pay pretty close attention to in the live and the feeder cattle, they are holding a pretty strong or a pretty large long position. So if they get spooked and they want to run for the door, this thing could get Western here for a minute. We have seen over the month of April that they have increased their position, and the open interest has also gone up, meaning there's more players involved.
7: Thank you, David. That again is David Erickson of Ag Optimist joining us for a look at your closing livestock markets here on the Rural Radio Network.
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15: This is Fridays in the Field, presented by FNBO, the Great Big Small Bank. I'm Alex Makovica. Today we're just outside of Raymond, Nebraska. That's where the Raymond Central FFA chapter is getting ready to plant its test plot in partnership with their alumni and supporters group. Today we learn about their important relationship and how it continues to strengthen and benefit the local community. Aaron Studebaker plays a big role with the alumni and supporters for the Raymond Central FFA chapter, and you guys spearhead this test plot for the chapter. Talk about that project.
16: Yeah, it's just a great way for us to get a fundraiser for the kids so they can do whatever they want to do to be able to take care of the FFA and have fun while they're in school.
15: Mm-hmm. It has a cool history. You guys really wanting to strengthen that partnership. Talk about that.
16: Yeah, so this whole thing used to be a sales site for the FFA alumni as our fundraiser originally. And we got rid of the auction because of some logistical issues like that. And so we were looking for new fundraisers. So I don't really know how to fundraise very well, but I know how to farm. So that's how this got started.
15: Aaron, more than that, you guys bring this experience to the students. And actually, the students come out here as well. What does that look like?
16: Yeah, so the kids, we just had kids that just came out here. There were seven of them, and they come out here to learn about anything that happens in agriculture. So whatever we can do, really, to get the kids out of school. When I was in school, I didn't enjoy being in classrooms learning that much. So whatever I can do to help get kids out of the school is really helpful.
15: Mm-hmm. The Raymond Central FFA chapter is certainly rural, but you are fairly close to Lincoln. So I imagine a good opportunity to get these kids out here too.
16: Yeah. I mean, farming is kind of a dying breed. There's not very many of them left. So whatever we can do to educate the public is great for our industry.
17: Okay.
18: What about planting conditions in this area? What have things looked like this spring?
16: It's been pretty dry so far, which has been really nice. Allowed us to put some long hours in, get stuff done. Now we're just kind of really praying for some rain. This is the last thing we got to plant and spray, so if we can get some rain, hopefully we'll be off to a great start.
18: Okay, we're joined now by Marissa Taverdi. She's the Central FFA Chapter President. Talk about kind of this relationship that you guys have with the alumni supporters.
19: Yeah, so this test plot is a huge thing for our chapter and a way in recent years that we have been able to build a better connection with our alumni. We are really blessed to have a super active alumni and an alumni that gives a lot of support to our chapter. And this is a great way for us to get our students out there and get that connection between those alumni members and our own chapter members.
18: Mm-hmm. Obviously, this test plot raises money for your chapter, but there's a whole lot more of engagement. Talk about what you guys are able to experience out here.
19: Yeah, so it's really cool. Obviously, a lot of us are learning about harvesting and all the processes that happen out here in class. But then having something just down the road where we're able to see things happen and be hands-on involved in it is really cool. Tying in like what we're actually learning in class and that hands-on experiences is really big, so we're actually learning like the full picture.
18: Marissa, you are a junior serving as chapter president, so you've got a little time to think about it, but what are your future plans and how has FFA kind of shaped that?
19: FFA has given me so much confidence. Honestly, going into FFA, I never really thought I was going to be working in the ag industry, and specifically, when I look at my future, I really want to go into conservation. I like learning a lot about sustainable agriculture, so I think FFA has given me that inspiration for that topic.
18: A big thanks to the Raymond Central FFA chapter and their alumni and supporters group for inviting us out to their test plot this year for Fridays in the Field. This is brought to you by FNBO, the great big small bank.
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28: Is the one profession that creates all other professions. This is The Good Life. I'm Lacey Shippey. This week is Teacher Appreciation Week. How fitting that it should fall towards the end of the school year. When I think about the folks who teach my kids, I'm especially grateful. They're brilliant little people who truly love school and have a passion for asking questions, investigating answers, and they really love a good book. And while I can take some credit for reading to my kids and teaching them things here at home, there is positively no doubt that my kids are good at reading, writing, and arithmetic because of the teachers that they've had.
7: When I think about my own teachers growing up, there are several that come to mind as especially influential. There was Ms. Wise, who was my first grade teacher, and I can remember her being the sweetest woman who loved to read to us. And Ms. Kriegbaum, who wasn't always sweet, but looking back, she sure taught me a lot about respecting my elders. But the one teacher I will never forget was a high school English teacher I had for both my freshman and senior years, Mrs. Bryant. She was a teeny tiny lady with the widest, most joyful smile. She stood only about 5 foot tall, but each and every day she came into school wearing towering high heels that helped her better look some of us in the eye. Freshman year with her was pretty straightforward, but when it came time to take her senior AP class, I remember reading and writing some of the deepest material I've ever encountered my whole life.

0: We wrote each and every day in that class, and I'm sure that's where my love for writing was born. Not every day was a masterpiece, but each time it stretched our skills just a little bit further. It called for us to dig and find inspiration in every little thing. And when she taught, it was with so much passion and enthusiasm, I couldn't help but be hooked. When I was sad to leave English class, that's how I knew she was a special kind of teacher. And throughout my college career, I had so many folks who taught me and changed my life for the better. Dr. Dave Cole and Richard Crowder were exceptional mentors, along with several others who not only opened my eyes to the world of ag economics, but the way they displayed their passion for the industry inspired me to do the same. So whether she taught you your ABCs, or he instructed you how to negotiate trade deals the same way he did while serving the president, this is a week for reflecting on the people who influenced your education, which ultimately led to your career, where you call home, or maybe even the people you have around you now. I remember reading once that to teach is to touch the future. And it's true, because as I look back, those teachers sure touched mine. I'm Lacey Shipping with The Good Life.
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3: I'm Taylor Riggs, and this is the Fox Business Report.
4: Stocks are mixed in afternoon trading, with the NASDAQ and S&P 500 on track for record closes, and the NASDAQ hitting a milestone and surpassing the 26,000 level for the first time following a robust jobs report for April. There were about twice as many positions created during the month as economists were predicting, with 115,000 new jobs added to payrolls, with the unemployment rate holding steady at 4.3%. Tech is the best performing sector, while healthcare is lagging. The Magnificent Seven big cap tech stocks are mostly higher, led by Tesla and Apple. Shares of Apple are up nearly 2% and on track for a record close. And speaking of Apple, the tech titan and Intel have reached a preliminary agreement for Intel to make some Apple chips, according to the Wall Street Journal. The news is boosting Intel stock up over 16%. That's your Fox Business Report. I'm Hillary Barsky, invested in you.
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0: years, and he says he thinks the office has done a great job, but there's always room for improvement.
1: I think there's a lot of opportunities. One of the things that I've learned being with State Patrol for so long is the environment of opportunities for training for different avenues of the job, different exposures to things. To try to make the world as big as I can for the staff here, increase opportunities. I'd like to try to grow the scope of the organization and provide as many opportunities as I can for the staff and be very intentional in our work.
0: Denton is running against Chief Deputy Jamie Tilson from Phelps County. Tilson is a Holdridge native that's been with the sheriff's office for 15 years. He says that he thinks they are doing a great job now, and it's just about fixing some little things.
2: I think that it's very important for me to have, you know, deputies in the public. We live here, we work here, and so it's very important piece that we work together. It's a great community, and we have a lot of support. So I like to keep that support and, you know, working together. Otherwise, just like equipment, I like to make sure that we're staying on the, you know, with there's some few things that I think that we need to do technology-wise, just kind of upgrade, update.
0: They're running to fill the seat left open by Sheriff Gene Samuelson, who retired. Well, the Cattleman's Ball is slated for June 5th and 6th at the Linda and Howard Benjamin Ranch north of Cozad with co-hosts Levi and Bobby Joe Metzer-Smith. Every year at the event, a history tent is set up. In charge of this year's tent is Don Beatty of Lexington. He explains what the history tent represents.
3: Every year, the organizers kind of take a different focus on the history tent. And this year, the co-hosts told me they wanted to focus on the history of all the local communities, when they were founded, by whom, who were the early settlers were, so forth. So we're actually in the history tent. The center part, we're going to focus on the Henry Museum of Cozad. I think a lot of people coming to the ball probably have no idea about Robert Henry and how important he was in the world of art and that he was from Cozad.
0: Beatty adds there will be historical displays from Overton, Lexington, Cozad, Gothenburg, Elwood, Eustis, Farnham, Sumner, Eddyville, and Callaway. Ticket sales end Friday, May 15th for the ball and must be purchased by the 15th as tickets will not be sold at the gate. Purchase tickets and learn more about the Cattleman's Ball and their mission at cattlemansball.com. You can find more news at krvn.com. I'm Ellen Simmons.
4: News, I'm John Saucier. The tension simmering in the Middle East as U.S. forces Iran exchange fire in the Strait of Hormuz. Secretary of State Marco Rubio telling reporters in Rome the U.S. needs to defend itself.
5: Only stupid countries don't shoot back when you're shot at, and we're not a stupid country.
4: Well, this comes after Secretary Rubio got together with Pope Leo XIV at the Vatican, highlighting their shared commitment to promoting peace and human dignity. It was a stronger than expected April jobs report, the U.S. economy adding 115,000 jobs last month. Kevin Hassett is director of the White House National Economic Council on the Fox News channel with reaction.
6: The fact is that people still don't have faith that the golden age is upon us, that Trump policies are working, but it keeps showing up in the data. And it's really astonishing like what record-setting numbers we're starting to see.
4: The unemployment rate remained unchanged. America's listening to Fox News.
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9: 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John Willis back with you on 880 KRVN. And it's time for our KRVN Weather Watch. Right now we are seeing most temperatures throughout our listening area in the low to mid 70s. The only place where we're seeing a little bit cooler temperatures

0: temps out in the Nebraska Panhandle, temperatures in the mid to upper 60s, and then also seeing some upper 60s out in northeast Colorado. Decent amount of showers working its way through northeastern Kansas, but again, a lot of that shower system that we saw earlier today in south central Nebraska, that has moved towards the east and to the south as well. A lot of sunny skies. We do see some partly cloudy skies starting to develop here throughout Nebraska, but the sun's still poking out here today. In central Nebraska, today it is partly cloudy, highs in the mid-70s, northwest winds 10 to 15 with gusts to around 25 miles an hour. Tonight it is clear and lows in the mid-40s, north winds around 10 in the evening, then becoming light. Saturday, partly cloudy with a slight chance of showers in the morning, then a chance of showers and thunderstorms in the afternoon. Highs in the upper 70s and southwest winds around 10, shifting to the northwest in the afternoon. That chance of precipitation is at 40%. Saturday night, partly cloudy with a chance of showers and a slight chance of thunderstorms, lows in the lower 40s. North winds 10 to 15 with gusts to around 30 miles an hour. That chance of precipitation is at 40%. And Sunday is mostly sunny, highs in the upper 60s and northwest winds around 10 miles an hour. Highs warm into the 70s today and the upper 70s to the mid-80s tomorrow. Elevated to near critical fire weather conditions are expected this afternoon with northwest wind gusts to 25 and low humidity, especially near and north of I-80. As a cold front dives south, scattered thunderstorms are possible tomorrow through tomorrow night. There is a low-end chance for a few strong to severe storms in northern Kansas. Any rain amounts should range from a trace to a tenth of an inch. Behind the front, Mother's Day is seasonal with highs in the upper 60s to around 70. Before the next cold front tracks southeast, summer-like highs are in the mid-80s to low 90s are expected Monday. Dry, warm, and breezy conditions may result in critical fire weather Monday through Thursday. Highs drop back to the 80s on Tuesday and Wednesday before topping out around 90 on Thursday. Low pressure lifting north into Kansas may lead to a few thunderstorms on Thursday over northern Kansas and southern Nebraska. In northwest and north central Kansas, today it is clearing with highs in the lower 70s. Northwest winds at 10 to 20 miles an hour. Tonight it is clear and lows in the lower 40s. Northwest winds up to 10 miles per hour, becoming southwest after midnight. Saturday, decreasing clouds and highs in the lower 80s. Southwest winds 10 to 20, becoming northwest at 15 to 20 miles an hour in the afternoon. Saturday night, partly cloudy with a slight chance of thunderstorms in the evening, then a chance of showers after midnight. Lows are in the lower 40s and north winds 10 to 20 miles an hour, the chance of rain at 40%. And Sunday, partly cloudy in the morning, then clearing, highs in the upper 60s and north winds at 5 to 10 miles an hour. Northeast Colorado today, partly cloudy and highs near 70, northwest winds at 10 to 15 with gusts up to 25 miles an hour. Tonight is mostly clear and lows in the lower 40s, southwest winds 10 to 15 with gusts up to 30 miles an hour after midnight. Saturday is partly cloudy with a 40% chance of thunderstorms, highs in the mid to upper 70s and northwest winds 10 to 20 with gusts up to 30 miles an hour. Saturday night is mostly cloudy with a chance of showers and a slight chance of thunderstorms, lows in the upper 30s and north winds 10 to 15 with gusts up to 30 miles an hour. Chance of rain is at 40% and Sunday mostly sunny, highs near 70. Statewide in Nebraska tonight in the west, partly cloudy, lows in the lower 40s and west winds around 10, gusting up to 20 miles an hour. In the central, clear and lows in the mid-40s, north winds around 10 in the evening, then becoming light. And in the east, mostly clear, lows in the upper 40s, west winds at 5 to 10 miles per hour. Tomorrow in the west, mostly sunny with a scattered showers and a chance of thunderstorms in the afternoon. Highs in the upper 60s and northwest winds at 15 to 20 with gusts up to 35 miles per hour, chance of rain at 50%. In the central, partly cloudy with a slight chance of showers in the morning, then a chance of showers and thunderstorms in the afternoon. Highs in the upper 70s and southwest winds around 10, shifting to the northwest in the afternoon. And in the east, sunny in the morning, then becoming partly sunny. Highs in the lower 80s. Southwest winds 5 to 10, becoming northwest at 10 to 15 miles an hour in the afternoon. Right now, Lexington, 74 degrees and fair. Winds out of the north at 15, gusting to 29 miles per hour. That is your 880 KRVN Weather Watch. 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
3: 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December up 4 at 493 1/2. July soybeans up 15 3/4 at 1208. November up 16 at 1189 1/2. July Chicago wheat up 6 3/4 at 619. September up 6 3/4 at

0: 634. July, Kansas City wheat up 8.5 at 675.75. September up 7.75 at 686.5. June live cattle were down 115 at 248.90. August down 180 at 244.10. May feeders up 105 at 367.37. August down $1.95 at 364.22. June lean hogs down 75 cents at 98.62. July up a quarter at 103.20. 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
9: Hi, friends, and welcome to this week's edition of the Nebraska State Grains Radio Report. I'm Kevin Cooksley. This coming weekend will be a big one for many Nebraska high school graduating seniors, as many high schools will hold their commencement exercises tomorrow or on Sunday. Our family will be celebrating in two locations this weekend, as one of our granddaughters, Maggie Bell Peterson, will be walking across the stage in Broken Bow tomorrow, and one of our grandsons, Alex Gotchel, will be doing the same at West Holt commencements in Atkinson on Sunday. Shannon and I will be at both, and this weekend will be both fast-paced and a great time as we get to celebrate with our family these two young adults entering their next phase of life and adventure. Congratulations and best wishes, Maggie and Alex, and to all the graduating seniors out there. Go out there and make your mark in the world. Make us all proud. Graduation may tend to overshadow Mother's Day on Sunday for some of those families that have graduations going on, but for the majority of us, remembering our mothers is a very important thing to do, as they were the one person we built our families around. So take some time on Sunday to remember yours. We missed the rains that were supposed to happen this week, so the grass is still struggling to find enough moisture to grow. I recommend holding off putting cattle to pasture as long as you have hay to feed them. I know that we're doing that, and perhaps we'll catch a rain or two before too long and give these pasture grasses a little more help. Corn and soybean planting is in high gear, and pivots are already running, trying to help the planted seed sprout. It's a bad time for diesel prices to be so high, but high or not, the work goes on. As I mentioned before, the 160th Annual National Grange Convention will be in Broken Arrow, Oklahoma, November 9th through the 14th, 2026. The National Grange Office has announced that registration will open on August 1st, so mark that on your calendar. That's all I have for today. Have a safe and enjoyable weekend, and until next time, thanks for listening.
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3: 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John Willis back with you on 880 KRVN. 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But we were at another one today. Here is Ellen Simmons with more.
8: Ellen Simmons for KRVN. Well, Beth Rogers and I are east of Arapaho today on the Ten Bensel Farm for a spring break, bringing a meal from Around the Block Catering to the Ten Bensel family and their crew as they are taking advantage of this beautiful weather today to get in the field. Here with me is Troy Ten Bensel. Troy, how's the spring season been so far?
11: Well, it's really dry, so it's been a little demanding trying to get plants in the corn and beans in the ground and stuff. We got the irrigated in and just working on dry land now and really, really could use the rain.
8: Yeah, definitely. How'd the winter go for you guys as far as just getting things prepared and all that?
11: Yeah, it went good. We're a family operation, so it's me and my brother and two nephews, and we got a Carson Schroeder works for us. They worked in the shop all winter, and they do that, and me and my brother haul corn usually in the winter.
8: Okay.
11: So things went good.
8: Yeah. What all do you guys usually plant?
11: Yeah, we're just row crop, no livestock, so corn, beans, wheat, and a little bit of Milo.
8: Okay. Yeah, how'd last year go for you guys?
11: It was pretty good. You know, it started out dry, then we got some nice rains through the summer and stuff, so it ended up being a by average or just a little bit better than average last year.
8: Is there anything that of note you want to add?
11: Nope, just thank you guys for lunch, and we appreciate it.
8: That was Troy Ten Bensel with the Ten Bensel Farm. We stopped by their place east of Arapaho for a spring break today and enjoyed some of the beautiful weather. Thanks to our sponsors for making these spring breaks possible each year. I'm Ellen Simmons for KRVN.
3: 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We'll wrap up the show after this quick break right here on 880 KRVN.
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13: Calling all Nebraska conservatives, you're going to want to pay attention to this. Our elections are under attack, and to have a free country, we must have secure elections. In the race for Secretary of State, there's one candidate who does more than just talk. He gets things done. Bob Evnen.
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13: On voter ID, Bob Evnen wrote the bill. 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Because if you need an ID to board a plane, you ought to need one to vote.
15: EVNEN.
13: On keeping foreign billionaires out of our elections. Bob Evnen brought the bill to shut them down.
15: EVNEN.
13: Bob Evnen worked with President Trump to make sure illegal aliens will never vote in Nebraska elections. 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For Secretary of State, there's only one choice.
15: Re-elect Bob Evnen. EVNEN. Evnen, our Republican Secretary of State.
13: Paid for by Bob Evnen for Nebraska.
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3: 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Glad to have you along today. Right now the temperature in Lexington, 72 degrees. There are some partly cloudy skies, but overall a very nice and comfortable afternoon here. Good way to get the weekend going. Well, hey, this Friday, May 8th, signifies World Red Cross Day, held annually on the birthday of founder Henry Dunant in 1828. Not only does the organization he created serve 189 countries and territories, but the Red Cross is now considered one of the world's most recognized symbols. Take that, happy face emoji. It's also National Coconut Cream Pie Day, perfect for dessert or just smushing into someone's face. Did you know that coconuts aren't nuts, and they're not fruit either, they're seeds. It's also Motorhead Day, maybe if you have hearing damage, 8th of May sounds like the Ace of Spades. That's reason enough for fans to declare today Motorhead Day, paying tribute to the rock band fronted by the late Lemmy Kilmister. It's also VE Day, Victory in Europe, commemorating the 81st anniversary of the defeat of Nazi Germany as celebrated by the Allies in World War II. It is also the United Nations Time of Remembrance and Reconciliation for those who lost their lives during the Second World War. And then it's National Military Spouse Appreciation Day, always comes the Friday before Mother's Day. Today, let's salute all the contributions and sacrifices made by military spouses in supporting our armed forces. Celebrity birthdays on this Friday, May 8th, Enrique Iglesias turns 51. The Grammy-winning Latin pop star is known for his number one hits, Be With You and Hero. Alex Van Halen turns 73. The drummer for the classic rock band Van Halen was classically trained on piano and also played guitar. Philip Bailey turned 75. He was the lead singer and songwriter for the R&B band Earth, Wind, and Fire and also had a giant hit with Phil Collins in 1984, Easy Lover. And then Bill Cowher turned 69, the Hall of Fame NFL coach who won 8 division titles and Super Bowl 40, is now a CBS NFL analyst. So that is a look at this Friday, May 8th, and what makes it stand out from all the other days out there. Hey, before I let you go, I'd like to remind you that the Nebraska baseball team is opening up a 3-game series with Iowa tonight. First pitch is at 6. We will have pregame at 5:30 right here on 880 KRVN, 106.9 FM in the Kearney area, 98.5 FM in the Grand Island area, or anywhere, anytime, online at krvn.com. All right, that'll just about do it for me here on this Friday, May 8th. I'm John Willis. Thank you so much for hanging out today. Have a fantastic rest of your Friday. Have a great weekend. Paul is in just about 10 minutes. He will take you through your drive time and your afternoon. 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
21: 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Go! Ah! Ah! That That shot was murder. And he got nothing but net.
20: 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They took down the Cavaliers 107-97 to take a 2-0 series lead. Cade Cunningham had 25 points and 10 assists. Tobias Harris had 21 points. On the losing side, Donovan Mitchell added 31 points. James Harden struggled. He only had 10 points, and two of those were in the second half. The Thunder held on to take down the Lakers 125-107 to take a 2-0 series lead to continue their 7-game win streak in the postseason. Austin Reeves had a playoff career high 31 points, and Shai Gilgeous-Alexander had 22. In the NHL playoffs, the Hurricanes topped the Flyers 4-1. Baseball wins for the Rays and Cubs.
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27: Well, a two-vehicle crash on Highway 6 and 34 east of Arapahoe sent one driver to the hospital this morning. Furnace County Sheriff's Office says the crash happened around 8:20 a.m. about 2 miles east of Arapahoe near Road 426, involving a passenger vehicle and a semi-trailer. Investigators say a westbound GMC Acadia struck the rear of a semi that had slowed for agricultural equipment traveling in the same direction. The driver of the Acadia, 32-year-old Erica Myers of Elm Creek, was transported by Arapahoe ambulance for medical treatment. Three minor children in the vehicle were not injured, and the semi-driver was unhurt. Authorities say speed and driver inattention were contributing factors, and none of the occupants in the Acadia were wearing seatbelts. Myers faces potential charges, including careless driving and seatbelt violations. The crash remains under investigation. Well, Nebraska teens who work on farms or are interested in learning about safe farming practices are encouraged to attend the upcoming 2026 Tractor Safety Days, scheduled for numerous locations across the state from May to July. The annual event will provide the training and testing necessary for Nebraska youth who require certification to perform duties on a farm. The Tractor and Equipment Safety Certification course is hosted every year by Nebraska Extension and Central State Center of Agricultural Safety and Health at the University of Nebraska Medical Center College of Public Health. The classes during the month of May include North Platte, May 26th and 27th, and McCook, May 28th and 29th. I'm Ellen Simmons for KRBN.

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2: Another ceasefire plan. I'm Carmen Roberts, Fox News. As the U.S. anticipates a response from Iran on a proposed peace plan, the White House makes a surprise announcement. President Trump says Russia and Ukraine have agreed to his request for a three-day ceasefire starting tomorrow.
3: And the dates are very interesting as we pull up the Truth Social here. May 9th, May 10th, and May 11th. And that's interesting because that is around Victory Day for Russia. Of course, Vladimir Putin is going to want to have a big military parade. It also goes on to say that it will include a suspension of all kinetic activity, also a prisoner swap of 1,000 prisoners. We haven't seen a number like that for a while, 1,000 prisoners from each country.
2: Fox's Aisha Hosni reporting. And as that war takes a possible break, the U.S. expects Iran to respond to a peace plan, even as fighting flared again today.
4: This time targeting several empty, very large crude containers, ships that were trying to break the blockade and head to Iranian ports. Yesterday, three U.S. guided missile destroyers were transiting the Strait of Hormuz when they came under attack from Iranian missiles and drones. CENTCOM says none of the U.S. warships were hit, but they had to take evasive measures and shoot down the incoming threat.
2: Fox's Jennifer Griffin. The Virginia Supreme Court today shot down a voter-approved Democratic redistricting plan.
5: The ruling is a huge blow to Democrats who had hoped to redraw the maps before November's, giving them more power in the Commonwealth. Republicans saw the outcome of the vote as a huge setback, but today's ruling changes everything.
2: Fox's Mark Meredith. And earlier, California also got voters to approve a redistricting map. And yesterday, Republicans in Tennessee enacted a new House map that carves up a majority black district in Memphis. Democratic State Rep. Heidi Campbell says it will be litigated. America's listening to Fox News.
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2: This just in, Alabama lawmakers approved a plan for new U.S. House primaries if the courts will allow the state to use different congressional districts in this year's elections. Republican state senators gave final approval to the legislation and sent it to Republican Governor Kay Ivey. That action in Alabama comes as the Virginia Supreme Court dealt that major setback to Democrats by overturning their redistricting plan. A federal jury in Miami can fix four men of conspiracy in the 2021 assassination of Haiti's president, Jovenel Moïse.
7: Those four men, Archangel Pretel Ortiz, Antonio Intriago, Walter Vientemia, and James Solages, were accused of plotting the killing of the late president from locations in South Florida. The scheme resulted in the 2021 ambush at Moise's home in Port-au-Prince. The assassination sent the Caribbean nation into lawless chaos from which it has yet to recover. In Miami, Eben Brown, Fox News.
2: The truth is out there. That's what the TV show The X-Files told us. And this morning, Americans got to see video of UAPs, formerly known as UFOs. Fox's Peter Ducey at the White House.
8: This is the first big batch of UFO disclosure ordered by President Trump. Some of the clips and videos on there have popped up different places before. Some of them have not. All of these videos have gone live on war.gov/UFO, and a White House official tells Fox First, while past administrations sought to discredit or dissuade the American people, President Trump is focused on providing maximum transparency to the public who can ultimately make up their own minds about the information contained in these files.

0: And a federal judge in New Mexico sentences a man to 5 years for robbing a Navajo woman whose disappearance in 2021 highlighted violence against Native Americans. I'm Carmen Roberts. This is Fox News.
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5: 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It's 7 after 2 at KRVN. Time for a check of your 880 weather watch. Starting to see some patchy clouds continue to blossom up as the afternoon heat kicks in. Right now, it's kind of still mostly sunny from about the Broken Bow area to north central Nebraska, but a lot of patchy clouds continue to billow up in much of west central to central, across much of the area, we're going to say, on into northwest Kansas. Still some pretty good cloud cover, though, from about Concordia and Russell into eastern Kansas. That's thanks to some areas of rain that continue to depart the eastern Kansas areas. A lot of that rain from Salina to around Manhattan, Topeka, and Kansas City, and it does extend down to around the Wichita area, gradually moving towards the east and southeast. Temperatures right now generally in the mid to upper 70s across the area. In central Nebraska, we'll see clear skies tonight. Our lows in the low to mid 40s, a north wind tonight at 10, turning to the south after midnight. Clouds on the increase for tomorrow, a high in the upper 70s. Westerly winds tomorrow at 10 to 15. In the afternoon tomorrow, a 30% chance of a thunderstorm. That does go up slightly to a 40% chance for tomorrow night. And lows in the low 40s for Mother's Day. A little bit cooler with highs in the upper 60s. But back into some summer-like heat on Monday with highs in the mid to upper 80s. Low to mid 80s expected for Tuesday and Wednesday. Then in central Nebraska next Thursday, highs in the upper 80s to around 90. Elevated to near critical fire weather continues this afternoon with northwest wind gusts to 25 and low humidity, especially near and north of I-80. A warmer day tomorrow, highs in the upper 70s to the mid 80s. As a cold front dives to the south, scattered thunderstorms are possible tomorrow through tomorrow night. A low chance of a few strong to severe storms in northern Kansas. Any rain amounts expected to range from a trace to a tenth of an inch. Behind the front, Mother's Day, a seasonal day with highs in the upper 60s to around 70. Before the next cold front tracks southeast, summer-like highs on Monday in the mid-80s to the low 90s. Dry, warm, and breezy conditions may result in critical fire weather from Monday through Thursday. We'll drop back into the 80s Tuesday and Wednesday, top out at around 90 on Thursday. Here at KRVN, we're at 74.
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6: 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I'm Lacey Shippey for the Rural Radio Network with a look at your closing market numbers for today. July corn up 3 3/4 at 471 1/4, a high of 473, a low of 465 1/4. December up 4 at 493 1/2, a high of 495, a low of 487 and a quarter. July soybeans up 15 and three quarters at 1208, a high of 1210 and a quarter, a low of 1189 and a half. November up 16 at 1189 and a half, a high of 1191 and a quarter, a low of 1172 and a half. July Chicago wheat up 6 3/4 at 619, a high of 620 and three quarters, a low of 608 and a half. September up 6 3/4 at 634, a high of 635 and a half, a low of 623 and three quarters. July Kansas City wheat up 8 1/2 at 675 and three quarters, a high of 678, a low of 664 and a half. September up 7 3/4 at 686 and a half, a high of 688 and a quarter, a low of 675 and three quarters. July soybean meal up 80 at 319.70, a high of 321.30, a low of 317. July bean oil up 17 at 74.32, a high of 74.94, a low of 73.73. June live cattle down 115 today at 248.90, a high of 253.72, a low of 248.70. August down 180 at 244.10, a high of 249.30, a low of 243.95. May feeders up 105 at 367.37, a high of 370.25, a low of 365.02. August down 195 at 364.22, a high of 370.40, a low of 361.60. June lean hogs down 75 cents at 98.62, a high of 99.95, a low of 98.60. 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
9: With ag information on the Rural Radio Network, I'm Steve White. Tight margins are forcing many young Nebraska farmers to find new revenue streams. Matthew Erickson farms near Sterling in southeast Nebraska with family. He says adding custom spraying and harvest work is essential.
10: Our banker last year, that wasn't this year, I'm sure he would have said the same thing this year, but last year he said, if it wasn't for the custom stuff, you guys would be in pretty tough shape. I mean, just that's how tight the margins are in row crops. And so if you don't have something else that you're bringing in extra income, it's tough out there.
9: Erickson says land access and high costs make it difficult for young producers to rely on crops alone, especially those without family ground to start with. He says diversified income streams are one of the only ways young farmers can stay and return to the farm. He also credits involvement with Nebraska Farm Bureau for helping him network with other producers. Months of dry weather have some Kansas farmers abandoning their hard red winter wheat acres. K-State Extension's Dan O'Brien travels the state and has this assessment.
11: As you drive around the state right now, you see some fields that have been sprayed with the intention of planting spring-seeded, fall-harvested crops into corn, sorghum, maybe soybeans, depending where it's at. And I've seen that, I guess, more so in the central part of the state. In the western part of the state, we vary quite a bit. It's, I guess I call it spotty.
9: There are higher industry estimates of the number of acres Kansas farmers might abandon because of persisting drought. However, O'Brien says at the moment he would put it somewhere in the range of 10, as maybe as high as 13% across Kansas. And that's a check of ag news on the Rural Radio Network.
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6: Good afternoon, and thanks for tuning in to the channel Final Bell. I'm Lacey Shippey on the Rural Radio Network. And joining me for today's Final Bell is Darren Fry with Water Street Consulting. And Darren, we started the day a little choppy here in the grain markets, especially with corn and wheat, but we were able to get some support from our soybeans here today to bring these grains up. Tell me, what did you make of today's price action just all across the grain markets here?
16: Well, I kind of thought this morning, you know, who wanted to go home short soybean oil or meal just ahead of the weekend? We know that Iran rejected the agreement here in the last day or so, last 24 hours. And, of course, that brought crude from down $4 or $5 yesterday to close kind of unchanged or up a little. We have seen the market respond to that, our grain markets, that is. And so I just wondered if we wouldn't get a rally today based on who wants to go home short beans in case something erupts. And, of course, that propels these biofuel grains, whether it's your oil seeds, you know, that are produced for the biofuels, or whether it fuels corn higher. So I guess I wasn't surprised ahead of the weekend to see some short covering and see a little lift in these markets.
6: And with the strength in our soybeans here, a lot of that also coming from the meeting expected to happen next week between the U.S. and China. Talk a little bit about what your expectations are of that meeting and what that could potentially do to this market here.
16: Absolutely. That meeting is planned for, I think, May 14th, 15th. And obviously, it's a big deal that we get something out of that meeting. I think Trump feels he has a pretty good position coming into this meeting with President Xi. Obviously, Melania is going over with him. Then they've been invited back later in the year to the White House. And so, you know, I'm not sure you can always trust what a politician says when they say, you know, things are going great, the relationship's good, we're looking forward to a good meeting. I mean, that is the foot you put forward. But we know there's some stress and there's tension around what's happened in Venezuela and what's happened with the Strait of Hormuz, with this conflict in the Middle East. Now, maybe that puts the president of China, President Xi, a little bit more willing to negotiate. Maybe that makes him a little bit more friendly for this meeting to take place. That doesn't necessarily mean we get a bunch of stuff coming out of there. But I think we're hoping for a bunch of stuff coming out of there. And some of that stuff would be corn, wheat, and, of course, soybeans for our agricultural side of things, for our farmers. And that is probably where the hopes are. I think more corn and wheat than beans, but hey, they could take beans as well.
6: And do you think that maybe this soybean trade is a little too optimistic, given how late we are into the old crop buying season and the fact that we haven't seen them really take any beans. And it's been such a struggle these last several months to get some business done with China. Is this a little premature putting this premium in here, you think?
16: I would think so. But, you know, funnier things have happened. And obviously, if they do buy, you know, 8 million more metric tons or something, it's a whole different ball game with the fundamentals, with the spread or with a carryout, the ending stocks getting much tighter. But hey, our exports are way behind. We really need something to come from this summit. And obviously, if there's a disappointment coming out of there, beans are way overpriced right now, especially for old crop. Can't say that necessarily for new crop, but definitely with the carryouts and the competition out of South America, we would be overpriced and you'd have a risk off trade if that summit blows up.
6: And turning our attention now to the corn complex, we saw corn a little two-sided here this morning before they gained that support from the beans. Tell me a little bit about what you see at play in the corn market, especially in terms of what's happening in South America with their current crop.
16: Well, South America, you know, there's probably, in my mind, there's no question that the Safrinha crop has gotten somewhat smaller here because of the lack of rainfall. The monsoon flow dried up early this year. But there's no question Argentina crop is bigger. So maybe there isn't a big story down there because one is offsetting the other. But I think the corn is following more what crude oil does, the tensions in the Middle East. We know there's a 90% correlation to crude. Right now, crude has broken off its highs from last week, you know, from 110, let's say, down to 88 or so, but then found some support, now trading in that 95, 96 area. Corn is in a support, especially on the December. And we have a lot of uncertainty what acres will be. Do we reduce acres because of fertilizer shortages, the cost of fertilizer? And so I like December corn better than July corn, but I think this bounce is more related to, hey, we don't have the crop made. We don't know what summer weather is going to be, although El Nino usually means good weather. And of course, we don't know how this Middle East is going to resolve itself. And that underpins corn because of crude oil.
6: And speaking of fertilizer, can you give us an updated situation on what that looks like, the cost of fertilizer, and is there anything coming out of the Middle East in terms of fertilizer that is trying to make its way into the global market with the strait still being the way that it is?
16: You know, I don't think so. I think fertilizers have been pretty much shut down. Fertilizer prices are holding up at higher levels here. I don't know if there's going to be any shortages in the U.S. I don't think that's the issue. I just think it's an issue of if you didn't have your nitrogen prepaid with how much stagflation has happened where input costs go up. And even though our output, our corn, beans, and wheat have risen, have they risen faster than those inputs that we have to pay for? And if you didn't have those locked in, do you go ahead and plant the corn and pay up for that? Because I think you can find it. It's just whether you can pay for it. And so I think that's the issue this year. However, next year, I think we could have shortages in 27. And I think the rest of like Asia and also into Europe, South America come this fall when it's their planting season, they definitely could be shorted. And so I think the fertilizer concern is mostly outside the U.S. as far as today. But I think the concern will be moving, you know, global across the whole globe, worldwide here as we move into 27. So I think for us, the situation really is, can we afford to buy those inputs, with the cost of corn, and can we afford to plant those acres? That's why corn might be somewhat supported as well. What will our final acres be when we get to June?
6: Thank you, Darren. Coming up after the break, we'll continue our market discussion. 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
6: Good afternoon and welcome back to the channel Final Bell. I'm Lacey Shippey on the Rural Radio Network, talking with Darren Frey with Water Street Consulting. And Darren, we've talked about beans and we have talked about corn. Let's turn our attention now to this wheat market here, where we have just seen, especially the KC wheat, just yo-yo here back and forth as we work through weather concerns and yield concerns, and also being tied in with crude oil here. Tell me what you're making of the wheat market here this week.
16: Well, I really like the action here to end the week. You know, we were a risk-off market here most of the week, and we got down to support areas, much like the corn, and now we're starting to bounce. We need to see follow-through in both these markets, corn and wheat, as we come into the beginning of next week and beyond. But we have held support. It's where the market should support, where the market should reverse from. And thus far, we have done that. As far as the weather goes, hey, the West, if you look at Western Oklahoma, Kansas, Nebraska, I mean, it's a bullseye for where the drought is. We've gotten some relief across the Delta, the Mid-South, even the Southeast. But there's still a really big dry pocket in the Western two-thirds of Nebraska, two-thirds of Kansas, and two-thirds of Oklahoma. And so I think that wheat crop is definitely smaller. We haven't totally understood the supply side yet, but I think that's what the market's job will be over the next week or two. Demand isn't great for wheat right now. In fact, we've seen the uptick in futures really get taken away by the basis getting wider. And so the cash market hasn't changed, unfortunately, for the wheat farmers out west. But we'll see what happens here with the supply side. Could we get better demand? It's possible. But right now, I think we're struggling with the demand side while the supply side is shrinking.
6: And given the struggle with demand there, and also the premium that U.S. wheat still holds on the global market, where do you see the technical standpoint of the wheat market being, and how much room do we really have to grow this any further?
16: Well, a few weeks ago when I was talking about, hey, where wheat could go, I thought we'd get up around that $7 area. And that was an area that farmers should reward the market. That's an area that you'd want to take profits if you were long, because you'd get a pullback. And we've gotten that pullback. Now my target area is a little higher. It's up in that 7.25 to 7.45 area is the next objective. Can we rally up there? I think we can. If we rally up there, does the market just take off and keep going? Probably not. Probably the wrong time of year as we come into harvest here in another month, month and a half. But I do think it'll probably rally again into that time frame, maybe the end of May. We still have a strong seasonal for, you know, corn, beans, and wheat. But that seasonal starts to turn down here around May 20th, May 25th for wheat, and then on forward for corn and soybeans in early June. So, you know, one more poke higher, maybe 730, 740 off the Kansas City wheat. And if you look at Chicago, probably just barely into new highs, 675 to 685. Would probably be where people would need to sell and get

0: Aussies seem to always be that way, especially in May. They're going to plug different numbers in here, and we're going to plug what the acreage numbers were from, you know, March 31st, the planting intentions. And obviously, when you throw the 183 in there, planting progress is on pace or advanced in soybeans. And so I would imagine it's going to be bearish. I would expect that's going to be a little bit of a headwind on our markets.
1: And in addition to that report and the meeting with China and, of course, any news out of Iran, it's going to be a busy week next week. What else do you think we should be keeping our eyes on as we open up trade on Monday?
0: Well, we do have, I mean, we saw non-farm payrolls today, kind of a nothing burger, but a little bit better jobs than what some expected. Hey, the macro markets will be important. We've seen the stock market on fire. Can it continue to go? The NASDAQ's been up about 27-28% 30 days straight. When will it take a break? Do we have conflict over the weekend that drives crude oil up and affects our markets? All those things are possible as we start a new week of trade. So I'd be watching the outside markets and, of course, then what the CPI and PPI does as we move toward Tuesday, where the USDA reports on what this crop size is going to be.
1: And as producers are trying to get seeds in the ground and forming a marketing plan for the year, what would you tell them? What advice would you give to them as they're doing that with all of these things going on?
0: Well, longer term, I'm kind of friendly, and that's just because of revaluation of assets. I think what we saw silver do earlier, crude's going to do. I think crude is going to go to all-time new highs sometime in the last half of the year. I think the Strait of Hormuz and some of the struggles around that is going to make that more apparent. But you take that outside revaluation, it makes me a little friendly, corn and wheat longer term. But in the short term, you got to sell rallies, you got to provide cash flow for your farm. And so don't ignore these pops that we get in the market to advance sales, and just know that we could go a lot higher, but you can always re-own it. But right now, you got to sell rallies, in my opinion, as we come into June.
1: Thank you, Darren. That, again, is Darren Fry with Water Street Consulting on the Channel Final Bell, brought to you by Channel Seed and your local Channel Seed Pro. I'm Lacey Shippey for today's Channel Final Bell here on the Rural Radio Network.
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4: Not hardly. My mowing is smoother than the 12th hole putting green at Augusta.
2: But who will it be? The Rivers Jason Jorgensen or 880 Scott Foster? More importantly, where will it be? Enter the Morning Host Mowdown, and it could be your yard that gets mowed with the Ego Power Plus self-propelled mower. 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
8: I'm Elizabeth MacDonald, and this is the Fox Business Report.
9: The major averages are mostly higher in afternoon trading, with tech leading the charge and boosting the tech-heavy NASDAQ, which surpassed the 26,000 level for the first time.

0: and is on track for a fresh record close as investors digested a surprisingly strong April jobs report while weighing escalating tensions in the Middle East. 115,000 new jobs were created last month despite an economic shock from the Iranian conflict, while the unemployment rate was unchanged at 4.3%, easing recession and stagflation fears. And shares of Intel are up more than 15% after the Wall Street Journal reported that the chipmaker had struck a deal with Apple to make some of the chips that power its devices. The agreement adding another chapter to Intel's year-long comeback story. The chipmaker stock is up around 250% so far this year. That's your Fox Business Report. I'm Hillary Barsky, invested in you.
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9: Fox News, I'm Tom Rigotti. The U.S. and Iran exchange fire in the Strait of Hormuz. Fox's Jennifer Griffin reports.
10: The 3 U.S. warships targeted by Iran Thursday face nonstop incoming fire from Iranian drones and missiles as they traversed 500 miles through the Persian Gulf and the Strait of Hormuz.
9: President Trump says the ceasefire is still on, calling the airstrikes love taps. Virginia Supreme Court strikes down new congressional maps, dealing a blow to Democrats ahead of the midterms.
11: Ruling by the Virginia Supreme Court is a huge blow to Democrats who had hoped to redraw the maps before November's, giving them more power in the Commonwealth. Last month, you may remember, voters narrowly approved a ballot measure that would have given state lawmakers the power to redraw maps and give Democrats a 10-to-1 advantage in House districts in the Commonwealth.
9: That's Fox's Mark Meredith in Washington. 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
12: 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Taking a look at your 880 weather watch. Quite a bit of patchy cloudiness popping up across the area. That may kick up a little bit of sprinkle activity this afternoon. Right now, some of that sprinkle activity just to the southwest of Valentine and much of Cherry County, and also in between Norfolk and Columbus. Otherwise, a lot more cloud cover as you go into eastern Kansas. A fair amount of rain along and southeast of a line from the northeastern corner of Kansas, around St. Joseph, down to around Salina, and points to the southeast. Most of us with temperatures right now in the mid to upper 70s. We have temperatures more so in the upper 60s to the low 70s from Ogallala, North Platte, Imperial, McCook into northwestern areas of Kansas and northeastern Colorado. Central Nebraska forecast. A clear sky tonight, lows in the low to mid-40s. North winds tonight at 10, turning to the south after midnight. Increasing clouds for tomorrow, a high in the upper 70s. And westerly winds tomorrow at 10 to 15. 30% chance of a thunderstorm tomorrow afternoon, 40% for tomorrow night. Also a slight chance of rain next Friday. Lows tomorrow night in the low 40s will be in the upper 60s for Mother's Day. Mid to upper 80s on Monday, low to mid 80s for Tuesday and Wednesday. Then we're seeing highs in the upper 80s to the low 90s for Thursday and next Friday. Elevated to near critical fire weather continues this afternoon with northwest winds gusting up to 25 and low humidity, especially along and north of I-80. A warmer day tomorrow, highs in the upper 70s to the mid 80s. As a cold front dives to the south, expecting scattered thunderstorms tomorrow through tomorrow afternoon. Make that tomorrow afternoon through tomorrow night. We do have a low chance of a few strong to severe storms over northern Kansas. Any rain amounts expected range from a trace to a tenth of an inch. Behind the front, highs on Mother's Day are seasonal with up around 70. Before the next cold front tracks to the southeast, a summer-like day on Monday with highs in the mid-80s to the low 90s. Dry, warm, and breezy conditions may lead to critical fire weather for Monday all the way through Thursday. Highs dropping back into the 80s Tuesday and Wednesday, topping out at around 90 for Thursday and next Friday. Low pressure lifts to the north and may lead to a few showers and thunderstorms for Thursday night into next Friday. In Nebraska, lows tonight in the 40s. Sunshine to partly cloudy this weekend. Highs tomorrow, 68 to 75 in the Panhandle. Elsewhere in the upper 70s to the low 80s. A chance of thunderstorms tomorrow afternoon through tomorrow night in Nebraska. Highs Mother's Day in the upper 60s to the low 70s. Northwest and north central Kansas, a low tonight in the 40s. Sunny to partly cloudy over the weekend. Highs tomorrow in the low to mid 80s. For the north central, a chance of thunderstorms tomorrow afternoon through tomorrow night. A slight chance in the northwest tomorrow evening. For the north central, still a slight chance of rain on Mother's Day. Highs in the upper 60s to the low 70s. Northeast Colorado, low tonight in the mid-40s. Sunny to partly cloudy tomorrow and Mother's Day. Highs tomorrow in the 70s. 40% chance of a thunderstorm tomorrow afternoon. 30% tomorrow night. Highs on Mother's Day near 70. Right now at KRVN, we have mostly cloudy skies. Humidity at 20%. North winds, though, gusting up to 26. Current temperature of 74. Auction time up next.
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14: Folks, I'm David Hibner, Republican candidate for the U.S. House, Nebraska's 3rd Congressional District. I'm a proud Christian family man, North Platte native, former Border Patrol agent, cattleman, forage producer, and food service business owner. 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I'm a real Nebraskan offering a real resume. Our district is the largest ag economy in all of America. 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Also, I'll proudly use my Border Patrol and immigration enforcement expertise in Congress. I'll back law enforcement, keep the border closed, and clean up illegal immigration. Last but not least, I will truly reflect our faith in Christ, traditional families, and heritage, all of which are under attack. We lead on these values nationally as a people. Now it's time to reflect that in Congress. After 20 years of the incumbent, let's get a fresh, conservative start in Nebraska's 3rd Congressional District. Put an ag producer and a Border Patrol agent in Congress with a vote for David Hibner on Tuesday, May 12th, paid for by Hibner for Nebraska.
12: There he is, the KRVN auctioneer. We are kicking off auction time.
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16: Good morning, this is Mike Bailey, Tri-State Livestock, McCook, Nebraska. Consignments for sale coming up Monday, May the 11th. Going to be mostly a weigh cow sale. We do have 21 black first calf heifer pairs heifers are being poured. Calves are worked. They're January and February calves coming from Brad and Adrian Randall. Now, a date to remember coming up will be the next week. We'll have 120 pairs, short, solid to solid, with a few broken, coming from Blake and Amanda Schuler. If you have any questions, give us a call to Barn at 308-345-1493. We hope to see you at the auction, and we thank you.
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18: 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Win Kyle and Russ Hipke with 330 black yearling steers and heifers, 6 to 9. 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Tim Bohr, 97 black white face steers, 7.5 to 9. 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Scott Betcher, 90 red Angus fall calves. Win Hipke with 60 Charlet yearling heifers, 7 to 8. Zach Bruns, one load of black yearling heifers, 8.5 to 9. Barnes Ranch, 19 Hereford heifers, 6.5 to 7.50. Vernon Rustberry, 70 head of weaned Hereford fall calves. Justin Miller, 50 black and Charlet fall steers, 5 to 7. Plus more fall calves from Mark Free, Sidek and Harris, I Flipped Over You Ranch, Dobiosh, Gary Mitchell, Randy Mitch, plus several more. Check out our website for complete listing and videos. That's 1,500 head of fall calves and yearlings on Tuesday, May 12th, at the Old Reliable, Atkinson Livestock Market.
19: Ogallala Livestock regular sale with special stock cow and cow calf pair sale this Wednesday, May 13th, starting at 8:30 on way ups. At 12:30, we'll sell baby calves, and at 1 p.m. cow calf pairs followed by stock cows. In the stock cow division, Cooning Farms 270 Angus and Semangus stock cows. They'll be 3 year old to short term bred to K cattle. Semangus bulls due August 15th for 60 days. In the pair division, Haythorn Land and Cattle 148 Angus and black white face and red cows with 175-pound calves at side. They're all short, solid to short term, and another 30 with 125-pound calves at side, also short, solid, and short term. Here's Brandon Newton, 100 Angus black white face and a few red cows with 200-pound calves at side. They'll be short, solid, and short term cows. RSP Cattle LLC, 80 Angus cows with Angus calves at side. They're all first calf to 9 year olds, a complete dispersion. The Logan Ranch, 51 head of Angus heifers with their first calf at side, weighing 150 pounds. Here's the Dove Ranch, 40 head of Angus and black white face short-term cows with 250-pound calves at side. Jason Koberstein, 30 head of Angus cows with calves at side. They'll be 3-year-old to 8-year-olds and tagged to match. Lee Struckmeyer, 30 black and red Angus heifers with red Angus sired calves at side. Here's Mark Wilson, 30 head of Angus heifers with March-born calves at side. Here's Sioux Ranch, 17 Angus heifers with 150-pound calves at side. All this and many more valued consignments this Wednesday, May 13th at Ogallala Livestock regular sale with a special stock cow and cow calf pair sale.
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Out of the blue clear sky, Church Strait on 880 KRVN. 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

0: Somebody's in a good mood, whistling away with those Good Woman Blues. And Mel Tillis here on 880 KRVN. 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Coming up this evening, Lexington Community Foundation presenting the Dinosaur Dimensions Show, an interactive dinosaur puppet show. Great time for the family. Going to be some great weather for it this evening at the Veterans Pavilion in Lexington. This evening starting at 6. 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
6: Nebraska Medicine and the University of Nebraska Medical Center have been asked by federal partners to receive and monitor U.S. citizens from the cruise ship associated with the hantavirus outbreak. These individuals will be observed in the National Quarantine Unit located on the campus of Nebraska Medical Center and UNMC. Nebraska Medicine and UNMC are working closely with the Douglas County Health Department, Nebraska Department of Health and Human Services, and federal health partners to coordinate the effort. At this time, the individuals being monitored are well with no symptoms of illness. The quarantine process allows for careful observation during the incubation period of the virus while eliminating any potential risk of spread. According to AAA, the national average for a gallon of regular gasoline rose just over 25 cents for the second consecutive week to $4.55 as of Friday. Pump prices are now $1.40 higher than they were a year ago and have reached their highest level since 2022. While crude oil prices dip below $100 per barrel amid ongoing negotiations to reopen the Strait of Hormuz, gasoline prices continue to face upward pressure from global supply concerns. In Nebraska, AAA says the average price of regular hit above $4 this week, rising 16 cents in the past week to $4.09 on Friday. The Nebraska average is 49 cents higher than a month ago and $1.11 more than a year ago. Well, the Nebraska Bankers Association is taking proactive steps to protect consumers and communities across the state against an alarming rise in fraud. The NBA launched its new awareness campaign, That's a Red Flag, during the association's annual convention that wrapped up Friday in La Vista. The NBA's president and CEO, Richard Beyer, was asked what prompted the rollout of this initiative.
7: Our banks spend millions of dollars every year trying to build safe and secure IT systems, but we are seeing increased levels of consumer fraud because the fraudsters are getting really good at scamming our fellow Nebraskans out of their money. And so we want to be partners in trying to mitigate that impact.
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5: Owned by the men and women of agriculture. 880 KRVN Lexington, K259 BL Burwell, and K253 CS Grand Island.
8: But will it last? I'm Carmen Roberts, Fox News. President Trump announced a short time ago that Russia and Ukraine have agreed to his request for a three-day ceasefire. But nearly every temporary truce between the two warring nations has quickly collapsed. Fox's Aisha Hosni says the president posted online the truce will start tomorrow.
9: May 9th, May 10th, and May 11th. And that's interesting because that is around Victory Day for Russia. Of course, Vladimir Putin is going to want to have a big military parade. So it sounds like that that's something that he was very interested in securing a ceasefire during that time.
8: President Trump says the 3 days will allow for the transfer of 2,000 Russian and Ukrainian prisoners of war. In the Middle East, the U.S. strikes at 4 tankers trying to break the blockade, even as the White House awaits Iran's response to a peace proposal.
10: We're expecting a response from them. We'll see what the response entails.
8: Secretary of State Marco Rubio telling reporters in Rome,
10: the hope is it's something that it can put us into a serious process of negotiation. Obviously, we've seen the reporting overnight that Iran has established or trying to establish some agency that's going to control traffic in the Straits. That would be very problematic. That would actually be unacceptable.
8: And the U.S. State Department says it is arranging for a repatriation flight for the safe return of American passengers aboard the Dutch cruise ship impacted by a hantavirus outbreak.
11: The MV Hondius, the site of a deadly hantavirus outbreak with more than 140 passengers and crew on board, is expected to reach a Spanish island off the coast of West Africa this weekend. 17 of those on board are Americans. At least 3 passengers have died and several others are sick.
8: Fox's Tanya J. Powers. And the Virginia Supreme Court erases a voter-approved Democratic redistricting plan, saying lawmakers violated procedure when placing the amendment on the ballot. America's listening to Fox News.
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8: Conditions in Utah have become so dangerously dry that state and federal officials are urging an emergency drought declaration.
15: Utah's Department of Natural Resources says it's voted to recommend Governor Spencer Cox make an emergency drought declaration.
16: It's really bad. Like, we're seeing conditions that we've never experienced before as a state, and it's statewide. And so we've got to raise awareness. We've got to use less water. We've got to conserve. And we got to be smart with how we use this limited resource.
15: Department Commissioner Joel Ferry speaking with Salt Lake City's Fox 13 News. Officials say the state is facing low stream inflows and above average temperatures, which could also lead to a tough wildfire season, noting the declaration would free up resources and funding to help reduce the impact. Kristen Goodwin, Fox News.
8: Blake Lively turns the tables on her It Ends With Us co-star Justin Baldoni. She's demanding a massive payout following a settlement of her lawsuit.
17: In a new legal filing obtained by Fox News Digital, Lively's legal team argued that Baldoni's dismissed $400 million defamation suit was retaliatory. The 38-year-old actress accused Baldoni and others of filing the countersuit to punish her for speaking out about alleged sexual harassment. Lively is seeking a sweeping financial judgment that includes attorney's fees, triple damages for alleged harm, and punitive damages. But Baldoni's lawyer pushed back, noting the court had already dismissed 10 of Lively's 13 claims, including sexual harassment and defamation claims. Michelle Polino, Fox News.
8: And stocks rise to records after a better-than-expected jobs report in hopes of a peace deal with Iran, the S&P 500 and NASDAQ. Settling now, looking at records, the S&P 7,398, the NASDAQ up 441 points to 26,247, the Dow up 12 points at 49,609. I'm Carmen Roberts. This is Fox News.
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0: Good afternoon. Coming up on 7 after 3 at KRVN, I'm Paul Perkins in the Weather Center. 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Time for a check of your 880 Weather Watch. A lot of us with temperatures in the mid to upper 70s. Cooler upper 60s to the low 70s from the Nebraska Sand Hills down to Ogallala, North Platte, into northwest Kansas and northeastern Colorado. Also some cooler upper 60s to the low 70s from about Concordia and Hayes and Russell into eastern Kansas. That's thanks to some areas of rain from about St. Joseph to Salina and some scattered areas of rain on into southeastern Kansas. Central Nebraska forecast, we'll see a clear sky tonight. Lows in the low to mid 40s, a north wind tonight at 10, turns to the south after midnight. Clouds increasing tomorrow, a high though warmer in the upper 70s, a westerly wind tomorrow at 10 to 15. 30% chance of a thunderstorm tomorrow afternoon, 40% for tomorrow night. Also a slight chance of rain next Friday. Lows tomorrow night in the low 40s, cooler on Mother's Day with highs in the upper 60s. Warming quickly to the mid to upper 80s on Monday, low to mid 80s then for Tuesday and Wednesday. Then we're back up to around 90 for Thursday and for next Friday here in central Nebraska. Elevated to near critical fire weather continuing this afternoon as those northwest winds gust up to 25 with low humidity, especially near and north of I-80. Warmer tomorrow, highs in the upper 70s to the mid 80s across the region. Cold front diving south with scattered thunderstorm chances tomorrow afternoon through tomorrow night. A low chance of a few strong to severe storms in northern areas of Kansas. Any rain amounts expected to range from a trace to a tenth of an inch. Not going to be a big system. Behind that front, Mother's Day, a seasonal day with highs right around 70. Before the next cold front tracks to the southeast, we have a summer-like day on the way for Monday. Highs in the mid-80s to the low 90s. Dry, warm, and breezy conditions may lead to critical fire weather for Monday all the way through Thursday. We'll drop back to highs in the 80s for Tuesday and Wednesday. Then we start to top out at around 90 for Thursday and next Friday. Low pressure lifts to the north, and that may lead to a few thunderstorms for Thursday night into next Friday. At KRVN, north winds gusting up to 29, our temperature 74. 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
23: Cattlemen, in the epicenter of the beef state, stay resilient in the face of challenges. I'm Steve White with Livestock News. Dawson County producers have suffered a double whammy. First, losing the Tyson beef plant, and more recently, the massive wildfires. But cattle producers say the story is resilience. Quentin Daly is active with Dawson County Cattlemen. He says wildfire response showed just how deep the industry's support system runs, locally, statewide, and beyond.
24: You know, the fires, and what a resilient group that the ranchers and the cattlemen are and has shown. And, you know, it was very humbling to see the help that people provided, reached out, and through us, through the local level, connected with the state level, the amount of resources that just poured in of people looking, where do I go with hay? What do I do? How can we help? I mean, we had money pour in from all over the nation, even some countries out of the nation, just phenomenal.
23: Daly says the same network matters well beyond disaster response because producers can't step away from chores to watch every issue in Lincoln or Washington.
24: Nebraska Cattlemen is a grassroots organization. All of our policy comes up from its members. So if we've got a problem here in Dawson County, we take it to the state, we build a policy on it, we go fight for it. That's how this organization works.
23: In a county that has felt the economic ripple of a packing plant closure and the immediate damage of wildfires, Daly says producers keep moving forward. And if you're out doing chores, well, fill the time by listening to Cattle Call as Brad Coyma weighs in on the week's market activity. You can listen to that on demand as a podcast or catch the full video on YouTube. RuralRadioNetwork.com.
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4: Good afternoon. Corn up around 4 cents, beans up 15, and wheat up 7-8 cents. On the corn, I like December corn for a move to the upside again. We bought quite a bit of corn last night, and I'm just going to hold on to it. It should work up here for a while yet on that one. So playing alongside of corn, just looks like the thing to do. Beans, got a lot of calls on for that one. I think eventually beans are going to have a good run yet. Next week will be a big week. Probably get swings both directions. Government report on Tuesday, and then Trump meeting with China there at the end of the week. That could be a mover also, and probably will be. So overall, grains are hanging in here pretty good, kind of like long side. Over in the cattle, I'm still negative on the cattle. They opened sharply higher this morning, but not able to hold. I think that's more negativeness on that one. So we're short on the cattle market, staying that way. Should work down into the June time frame. Hogs, June just can't turn to the upside yet. We're involved in July. I like July hogs here. However, well, as I said yesterday, I'm only risking about $1,000 on it just in case. But still think July hogs have a chance of making a run to 110, 112. Still negative on the Dow, friendly on the silver, long-term silver. May not peak till October or later. This is Jack at York Commodities. If you have any questions, give me a call, 402-363-1705. Have a great weekend.
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0: 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More on the expectations of Tuesday's WASDE report, whether old crop corn and soybean demand is holding, and what to expect out of President Trump's meetings in China on Thursday and next Friday. Coming up on Using Your Bean to Market Your Grain.
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6: Wes Wilmot, true conservative Republican candidate for Legislative District 38. 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
12: The FDA has the statutory authority to issue a mandatory recall if a company refuses to voluntarily remove an unsafe product from the market. This authority allows the agency to step in when there's a reasonable probability that a food product is adulterated and poses a serious health risk. In contrast, the USDA works closely with firms to initiate recalls to protect the public. But these recalls are technically voluntary actions taken by the company. If a company refuses, the USDA cannot simply order a recall. Instead, it relies on its authority to detain products, seek seizures through the Department of Justice, or pursue other enforcement actions. A recall, voluntary or not, is a catastrophic event. It doesn't just threaten cash flow, it can shatter your operation's reputation and permanently damage long-standing relationships with buyers and distributors. The uncertainty of a recall can also destabilize your entire business model overnight. Make sure you're building the rigorous safety and traceability protocols required to protect your livelihood. 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I'm Roger McCohen.
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27: Chad Moyer with you. It is time for a program we call it Using Your Bean to Market Your Grain, and it features Jeff Peterson of Heartland Farm Partners in Lincoln as we kind of break down what's going on in the markets and really how it affects our marketing plan and risk management in within your operation. Well, we do have a number of, I would call them, fairly big ticket items that the market will be watching here in the next week, and we kind of want to highlight those here today. So first of all, let's talk about it's time for another WASDE update, Jeff. So WASDE report on May 12th, that's Tuesday. Anything in particular that you're especially watching with this report, Jeff?
28: Yeah, this is an important report. So when we get to the May one, what makes this one so, you know, probably more important than the other ones we normally see is that this will be our first look at the 2026 crop. There's been a lot of talk through the year, if you think about it. That would have all started clear back at the end of November. We'd have had some baseline numbers that have came out, and that would have been basically the government taking a look at, well, what do they think acres going to be, not based off of any formal surveys, but just based on their models. And then that rolls into our outlook meeting that would happen with USDA in February. They would talk about more about acres, and then they would actually give us a pretty hard yield. They'd also put some demand numbers and all in the 26 crop. But then as we start getting some hard numbers at the end of March, we got planting intentions report. And those planting intention acres, those will be the acres that will be used in this May WASDE report. And they also be, as they put together the 2026 WASDE report, you know, they'll also be pulling that yield from the outlook numbers. And the big question that we're really watching is, what are they going to do for demand? You know, we've seen such a rise in demand on the export side. And, you know, are we going to continue to see that carry through, or are they going to be conservative on that? I think their ethanol number will run very similar to what it would have been this past year. But one of the other big questions is, what about the demand number for feed and residual on the corn side? That's a big question mark. And the big question mark on that is that everybody really kind of feels that the current number for the 2025 crop is way too high. But yet we'll see whether or not they use a similar number as we come into this 2026 crop. Now we're on the soybeans. The big number everybody's going to be keeping a very close eye on is, what are they going to do for exports? And we know we're going to learn more about that probably also this week, as there's a discussion between Trump and Xi. But, you know, the export number will be very important. Now, the other items we're going to be watching closely, though, is on the old crop corn side. You know, I think there's room to increase the U.S. corn exports, maybe 25 million. I don't think they'll do anything with ethanol, even though we're trailing behind probably, you know, a percent and a half behind where we should be on the ethanol side. I think they'll keep that there. And we know, since we don't have a quarterly stocks report, they won't make any adjustments on the feed number. But we also want to watch very closely on the old crop corn side. What are they going to do with the Brazilian corn production number? Will they make any adjustments there? Will they also make some adjustments on the Argentine production numbers on corn? Because what we're hearing is maybe that Brazilian crop's getting a little smaller, but that Argentine crop, as you take a look at the Rosario Grain Exchange, the Buenos Aires Grain Exchange, all out of Argentina, they're talking for a bigger crop. So we're going to want to watch that very close. So that's just a few of the items we're going to keep a look on as we get into next week on the WASDE chat.
27: All right. Now, you mentioned something in there, and that is the meeting between the United States and China. Could you kind of preview that? How important is that? What are you kind of watching or expecting from that?
28: Well, we want to watch that one very close, because we know that what's been talked about is that for this coming crop year or calendar year, no one's really too sure that China's been talking about taking 25 million metric tons of soybeans. But we haven't heard much talk about that since some of the original discussions. So it'll be good to see whether or not we have clarification on that, or confirmation on that, or if they don't bring it up at all. Those are all going to have a big impact, I think, on the soybean market. The other item we want to see is, do they talk about the purchase of other commodities? Do they talk about, you know, either producing more meat, or do they happen to talk about more corn or soybeans, or corn or wheat. So we'll want to watch that. Obviously, we want to hear about soybeans too. Those are all going to be very important items from the ag side that we're going to want to see whether or not there's any discussion on.
27: Okay, very good. Just very quickly, does demand seem to be holding up pretty good in your mind for corn and beans?
28: You know, yeah, it is, for the most part. It's holding there good. Corn's running on the export side a little ahead of pace. Ethanol's a little bit behind pace. We're, you know, and I think we're about on pace over on the corn, or on the soybean export side. And actually, the crush is running ahead of pace. So demand is running good.
27: Okay, so if folks would like to talk a little bit more about what's going on, and again, really how this impacts our local marketing plan, how do they get a hold of you?
28: Yeah, give me a call, 402-366-4694. Check us out on the web at heartlandfarmpartners.com, or follow me on X, formerly Twitter, at JeffPeterson01.
27: All right, very good. Always good to have you on the air. And, of course, you can listen to archived programs of Using Your Bean to Market Your Grain. 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
8: It is time for AgriMinute once again here today, and we're talking about calcium products. And Andrew's with us. What do you got for us today?
14: I wanted to talk a little bit about sulfur deficiency and what to keep an eye out for. When we talk about sulfur deficiency versus nitrogen deficiency, they both look the same in terms of the kind of yellow and green striping of those leaves coming out of the corn plant. Now, the important distinction is that with sulfur deficiency, it's the newest leaves coming out the top of the plant. With nitrogen deficiency, it's the older leaves on the bottom of the plant. So it'll take, you know, a little while here before we're able to visually diagnose that. But you know, if you're starting to see that striping, that yellowish stunted appearance to those corn plants, that's a good sign that you need to get out there and put some SO4 pelletized gypsum on that crop to help rescue that sulfur deficiency. And again, the top dress application is perfectly acceptable. You'll get good release and good correction of that in as little as a couple of days.
8: And that's today's AgriMinute.
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16: 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Here are examples. And how a cup of coffee could actually make you tired. 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
17: I'm Susan Lee, and this is the Fox Business Report.
18: The major averages ending higher for the day and week, with tech leading the charge and boosting the tech-heavy NASDAQ, which surpassed the 26,000 level for the first time and notched a new record close, as did the S&P 500, as investors digested a surprisingly strong April jobs report. 115,000 new jobs were added last month, despite an economic shock from the Iranian conflict, while the unemployment rate was unchanged at 4.3%. The Magnificent Seven big cap tech stocks were mostly higher, led by Tesla and Apple. Shares of Apple rose nearly 2% and notched a record close. The Dow winners, United Health Group, Goldman Sachs, and Boeing. The Dow decliners, McDonald's, Microsoft, and Home Depot. The Dow rising 12 points, the NASDAQ higher by 441, S&P 500 up 62. That's your Fox Business Report. I'm Hillary Barsky, invested in you.
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1: For KRVN News, I'm Alex Amaki. Earlier this morning, the Lexington Community and Lutheran Family Services celebrated the grand opening and ribbon cutting for a Global Roots Community Garden. Next to First Presbyterian Church on Lincoln Street, the garden features 20 raised planter beds with room to expand. Lutheran Family Services President and CEO Chris Tonnages mentioned three big impacts a community garden will have for the Lexington community.
2: It's really centered around food security, building community, and the ability for individuals and families to have a little bit of microenterprise if they need to. So they'll have each individual family will have a garden bed that they can, in essence, grow foods that they want, fruits and vegetables that they want to grow. And the whole goal is not only for them to supplement their food in their home, but if they have a little bit of extra, be able to use that to barter and trade with either other members of the community garden community or out in the community itself.
1: Those interested in helping with the Global Roots Community Garden can reach out to the Lexington Lutheran Family Services Office, 308-532-0587. Nebraska teens who work on farms or are interested in learning about safe farming practices are encouraged to attend the upcoming 2026 Tractor Safety Days. That's scheduled for numerous locations across the state from May to July. The annual event will provide the training and testing necessary for Nebraska youth who require certification to perform duties on a farm. Federal law prohibits children under 16 from using certain equipment on a farm unless their parents or legal guardians own the farm. And certification on this course grants an exemption for 14 and 15-year-olds to drive a tractor and perform field work with certain mechanized equipment and obtain a husbandry permit. The two-day certification includes the hands-on safety day with a written test on day one and tractor and equipment safety training with a driving exam on day two. The course costs $60. That includes educational materials, the online learning link, if applicable, supplies, and lunch and snacks at in-person training. Payment is by credit card online or by mailed check. Local locations include North Platte, May 26th and 27th, McCook, May 28th and 29th, Grand Island, June 8th and 9th, Lexington, June 23rd and 24th, Holdridge, June 25th and 26th, and Ord, June 29th and the 30th. Finally in news today, Nebraska Secretary of State Bob Evnen is reminding voters to prepare ahead of next Tuesday's statewide primary election on May 12th. Polls open 8 a.m. Central Time, 7 a.m. Mountain. They close at 8 p.m. Central, 7 p.m. Mountain. Anyone in line at the closing time is still allowed to vote. Voters can confirm their polling place and view simple ballots online before heading to the polls. Just a reminder that Nebraska law requires voters to present an acceptable photo ID, although those without one may cast a provisional ballot and provide ID by May 19th. More news online at KRVN.com. I'm Alex Amaki.
3: Fox News, I'm John Saucier. President Trump, speaking at the White House Rose Garden, said part of the reason for securing the southern border was not just to stop illegal migration, but to honor angel moms, mothers whose children were killed by illegal migrants.
4: In their honor, we've rapidly turned the worst and most dangerous border in the history of our country into the strongest border in American history. We have no people come in during the last 11 months. We have zero.
3: A family of an 18-year-old college student who was allegedly shot and killed by an undocumented migrant is calling on city and state leadership to make a change to sanctuary city policies. Chicago Democratic Alderman Raymond Lopez on Fox weighing in on the response from city leaders.
5: To know that we could have made some changes, or we can make changes so that this does not happen again, and to refuse to do that is not just heart-wrenching, it's gut-wrenching, and it really questions our moral compass when we are able to look people in the eye, issue statements of thoughts and prayers, and not do anything about it.
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0: days. Sunshine to partly cloudy for the weekend. Highs tomorrow in the low to mid 80s. For the north central, a chance of thunderstorms tomorrow afternoon through tomorrow night. Just a slight chance in the northwest tomorrow evening. The north central still with a slight chance of rain on Mother's Day and highs in the upper 60s to the low 70s. Northeast Colorado, a low tonight in the mid 40s. Sunny to partly cloudy tomorrow on Mother's Day. Highs in the 70s tomorrow. 40% chance of a thunderstorm tomorrow afternoon. 30% tomorrow night. Mother's Day highs near 70. Right now, KRVN, a north wind gusting to 24. Humidity down to 23%. Cloudy skies and 75. Jose Cash Greens next.
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4: 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Starting with Ag Valley Co-op Edison, corn 416, beans 1098, wheat 595. Eustis corn 416, beans 1088, wheat 585. North Black corn 426, beans 1093, wheat is at 590. Kappa Ethanol in Minden, corn 441. Kappa Grain in Elm Creek, corn 426, beans 1138. Taking a look at Country Partners Gothenburg, corn 427, beans 1113, wheat 585. Farnham corn 417, beans 1098, wheat 585. Nebraska corn processing in Cambridge, corn is at 436. And CHS Loomis corn 421, beans 1128. 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

It's a Friday. I think you've worked up to a working man's PhD. There's Aaron Tippin here on 880-KRVN. We are celebrating Beef Month, and we've got a couple more meet and greets coming up next week. 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Also, the grand reopening of the Cozad Community Hospital next Friday afternoon, 4 until 6. Free burger, chips, and drink. Well, I'm here.

0: Some good 80s country there. Earl Thomas Conley, his second number one hit number in 1982 here on 880 KRVM. Just a minute away, you could be the lucky winner on Monogram Money. We're going to try to see if we can make two winners in a row.
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0: A jackpot resetting to $8.80 this afternoon because we had a winner this morning. Sizable winner, $52.80. Richard Allen Welniak of Elyria cashing in with his initials for $52.80 on Monogram Money. So let's get that wheel spinning around. See if you can at least be a winner on Monogram Money. $8.80 on that reset jackpot amount. First initial that we spin up this afternoon is going to be a T, as in Tom or maybe Tina. T, the first initial for $8.80. Second initial, here we go with that second initial. It's going to be an F, as in Faith or Fern or maybe Frank. TF as the first two initials for $8.80. T as in Tina, F as in Frank. And that last initial that we spin up for $8.80 this afternoon, going to land on a C as in Carlson or Christensen. So TFC are the three initials we need to make you the winner of $8.80. Not KFC, but TFC. T as in Tom, F as in Faith, C as in Carlson. TFC are the three initials. If those are your three initials in that order, you now have 2 minutes to call me. Be the first on the line, 844-880-0880. That's 844-880-0880. Once again, we need the initials T as in Tom, F as in Felicia, C as in Christensen.
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1: 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T is in Tawny, F is in Frank, C is in Carlson. We will add another $8.80 to that Monogram Money jackpot. That will put it at $17.60. Maybe Scott Foster can get another winner. Monday morning, 9:15 to 9:20, here on KRVN with Monogram Money.

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1: A two-vehicle crash on Highway 634 east of Arapahoe sent one driver to the hospital Friday morning. The Furnas County Sheriff's Office says the crash happened around 8:20 a.m. about 2 miles east of Arapahoe near Road 426, involving a passenger vehicle and a semi-trailer. Investigators say a westbound GMC Acadia struck the rear of a semi that had slowed for agricultural equipment traveling in the same direction. The driver of the Acadia, Erica Myers, age 32, of Elm Creek, was transported by Arapahoe Ambulance for medical treatment. Three minor children in the vehicle were not injured, and the semi driver was unhurt. Authorities say that speed and driver inattention were contributing factors, and none of the occupants in the Acadia were wearing seatbelts. Myers faces potential charges, including careless driver and seatbelt violation. The crash remains under investigation. The University of Nebraska system says a nationwide hack of Canvas, a learning management system used to all four campuses, was hacked right as the semester was coming to an end. They said on Thursday afternoon a threat actor interrupted access to Canvas users around the world and has

0: preventing some users from accessing and authenticating to the service. The service remained unavailable across the University of Nebraska on Thursday. Then on Thursday, additional unauthorized activity tied to the same incident was identified. The threat actor made changes to pages that appeared when some students and teachers logged in through Canvas. Out of caution, the company said they took Canvas offline temporarily to contain the activity, investigate, and apply additional safeguards. Instructure says the unauthorized actor carried out this activity by exploiting an issue related to their Free for Teacher accounts, which have since been temporarily shut down. On Friday morning, the University of Nebraska said while Instructure, the parent company of Canvas, has taken steps to restore access, the university will evaluate risks before restoring access across the campuses. Reporting for KRVN News, I'm John Willis.
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3: 3 days to swap prisoners. I'm Carmen Roberts, Fox News. President Trump says Russia and Ukraine agreed to his request for a 3-day truce that will facilitate the transfer of 2,000 prisoners of war. It starts tomorrow.
4: And the dates are very interesting as we pull up the Truth Social here. May 9th, May 10th, and May 11th. And that's interesting because that is around Victory Day for Russia. Of course, Vladimir Putin is going to want to have a big military parade. It also goes on to say that it will include a suspension of all kinetic activity, also a prisoner swap of 1,000 prisoners. We haven't seen a number like that for a while, 1,000 prisoners from each country.
3: Fox's Aisha Hazmi at the White House. Still no word from Iran over whether it will accept the latest peace plan.
5: We're expecting a response from them today at some point.
3: Secretary of State Marco Rubio explains to reporters in Rome what may be holding things up.
5: Their system is still highly fractured and a bit dysfunctional as well. So that may be serving as an impediment. I hope it's a serious offer. I really do.
3: And there's more military action, though, than diplomatic action. U.S. CENTCOM says the U.S. has struck several tankers that tried to run the blockade and head to Iranian ports. A major blow to Democrats today as the Virginia Supreme Court strikes down a voter-approved Democratic congressional redistricting plan. And the court ruled state lawmakers violated procedures when putting it on the ballot.
6: And for that reason, they say the congressional district maps issued by the court in 2021, they've got to use for the upcoming congressional election. This was a state matter. Virginia's Supreme Court made this decision. It's not out of the realm of possibility that challengers to this decision would try to get to the Supreme Court to say that there is some U.S. constitutional violation in the way that this ruling was made.
3: Fox's Shannon Bream. That decision could reshape the battle for Congress. 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
3: U.S. stocks rallied to record highs driven by strong April jobs report and a tech sector surge.
11: The major averages ending higher for the day and week, with tech leading the charge and boosting the tech-heavy NASDAQ, which surpassed the 26,000 level for the first time and notched a new record close, as did the S&P 500, as investors digested a surprisingly strong April jobs report.
3: Fox's Hillary Barsky. The S&P 500 rose 62 points to a record 7398. NASDAQ jumped 441 points to seal a record at 26,247. The Dow gained 12 points. Not a record. The Court of International Trade blocks President Trump's temporary 10% global tariffs. A panel of judges ruled 2-1 that he was not justified in by imposing a 10% levy under the 1974 Trade Act.
8: We might not see a major impact from this right away, at least, mostly because these 10% global tariffs were set to expire in July. And now new tariff announcements are expected soon.
3: Fox's Connor Hanson. This comes as the administration starting to refund billions in tariff revenue tied to an earlier court ruling. World Cup ticket prices are reaching stratospheric levels.
12: A little more than 2 months away from the championship match of the 2026 World Cup on Fox, prices for tickets to the final in East Rutherford, New Jersey have spiked again. Top-tier seats triple the cost, previously $10,990, now $32,970. Congress is taking note. Two Democrats from New Jersey wrote FIFA President Gianni Infantino Thursday and accused soccer's governing body of opaque pricing, shifting rules, and potentially deceptive practices. World Cup kicks off on Fox TV June 11th. Jared Max, Fox News.
3: And William Shakespeare's Hamlet's having a resurgence of various adaptations and performances worldwide. I'm Carmen Robertson. This is Fox News.
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0: Our Weather Watch on KRVN is sponsored by the KRVN Beef Boosters, J&M Welding of Holdage, Waypoint Mac of Cozad, Rennert Ranch of Elm Creek, Windmill Angus Ranch of Hagler, Mason Angus and Sim Angus of Anselmo, and Denker Feedlot of Lexington. A lot of our temperatures right now, mid to upper 70s, the low 70s right now from the Nebraska Sand Hills down to Ogallala, North Platte, Imperial, also into northwestern areas of Kansas. Also some temperatures only in the upper 60s in eastern Colorado towards Burlington, Colorado, and also in the southern portions of the Nebraska Panhandle. A little bit of light rain and sprinkle activity trying to get going just to the northwest of the Mullen area, and maybe a few sprinkles also in portions of southwest Custer County into eastern Lincoln County. All this activity moving off towards the east. Also some scattered sprinkles from Fremont down to around the York area. Otherwise, just some light rain into eastern Kansas, basically from about Topeka to around the Kansas City area and over the southeast. Central Nebraska forecast, clear sky in our forecast for tonight, a low in the low to mid-40s, a north wind at 10, turns to the south after midnight, increasing clouds tomorrow, highs in the upper 70s, a westerly wind tomorrow at 10 to 15. 30% chance of a thunderstorm for tomorrow afternoon. That does increase a little bit to 40% for tomorrow night. Also a slight chance of rain next Friday. Lows tomorrow night in the low 40s. Mother's Day highs in the upper 60s will be in the mid to upper 80s on Monday. Slight cool down to the low to mid 80s for Tuesday and Wednesday. Then highs right around 90 for Thursday and for next Friday. Continuing to see those elevated to near critical fire weather concerns this afternoon with northwest wind gusts to 25 and low humidity, especially if you're along and north of I-80. Warmer day for tomorrow with highs in the upper 70s to the mid 80s. Scattered thunderstorms are possible with a cold front diving south tomorrow afternoon into tomorrow night. Just a low chance of a few strong to severe storms over northern Kansas. Any rain amounts, very light, only traced to a tenth of an inch. Behind that front, Mother's Day is cooler, but seasonal highs right around 70. Behind the next cold front, we will see summer-like highs in the mid-80s to the low 90s on Monday. Dry, warm, and breezy conditions next week could lead to some critical fire concerns
16: Monday through Thursday. We'll drop back into the 80s for Tuesday and Wednesday, up around 90 for Thursday next Friday. Low pressure lifts north, and that may lead to a few showers and thunderstorms Thursday night through next Friday. Livestock market update next. 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
18: Wes Wilmot, true conservative Republican candidate for Legislative District 38. Wilmot, fifth generation Nebraskan, knows the importance of reduced spending and lower property taxes. 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Priorities for Wilmot are Second Amendment rights and protection of life. For a positive future in District 38, vote for Wes Wilmot.
19: Hi, this is Wes Wilmot, and I would appreciate your vote, and I approve this message, paid for by Wilmot for Legislature.
20: 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Well, starting in cash cattle country, there hasn't been any additional business today. There were some bids that were thrown out on the table today in the north, 402 to 405, some live bids at 260, but no takers, as there's been a pretty fair amount of business that's taken place so far this week already. Again, generally dress sales were $3 higher than last week, live business 2 to 3 higher. Nebraska had 30,900 trade hands so far this week, live business, additional live business, late yesterday and today, 255 to 260 and a half live, 400 to 405 dressed. Kansas had a few additional sales, 256 to 260. Their weekly total stands at 12,700. Texas has moved about 5,200 this week, 256 to 258 reported here recently. Iowa's moved 33,700, live business 253 to 260 and dressed 400 to 405. Boxed beef cutouts today were higher, choice up 145, 388.39. Selects up 59 at 385.01. 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Total load count today 120. In the hog trade today, Iowa, Minnesota, the average 95.17. Western Corn Belt 95.15. No comparisons because of confidentiality. The national number was up 307, 94.78. At the terminals today, barrows and gilts were steady at 66. Sows were steady 44 to 50. This week's total cattle slaughter expected to be 527,000 head. Hog slaughter 2.45 million. 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
21: 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Marble is a fast-growing ag tech startup working to modernize meat processing through automation and AI.
22: The first commercialized system Marble has developed is called Marble Packoff. It automates a process of identifying vacuum sealed large pieces of meat. Think of what you might find at like a Costco or a Sam's Club, and collects data or information about that individual piece of meat and then sorts it.
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22: I truly believe that there's no better place for a company like Marble working on technology that is serving the food and ag industry to be located than here in Nebraska.
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is your attitude going into a Friday night? Do you have a honky-tonk attitude? There is Joe Diffie, 880-KRVN. Better yet, are you in the mood for some Husker baseball? 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Husker baseball team hosting Iowa, all three of those games here on 880-KRVN. There were

Number one hit there from Gary Morris, Baby Bye Bye, here on 880-KRVN. Spring breaks have been a part of the history of KRVN for over 20 years now. 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

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Husker softball team playing in the Big Ten Tournament semifinals right now with the 1-0 lead and the top of the second inning against Indiana.

0: That rock will roll. Restless are here on 880 KRVN. Coming up shortly, I'll have a check of your ag weather. There's a new study that finds that garlic may help to slow your aging. Yeah, there is the breath problem, but aged garlic extract contains a magical compound that keeps your muscles from wasting away. That's usually what leads to some bad posture and brittle bones. Garlic even increasing your body temperature that prevents you from maybe dragging around a quilt or a blanket all summer long. Eating garlic, it could make you live longer, but might live make you live alone, too.
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3: 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And that's something where we talked a lot about how our small communities really need our support. They need us to step up and lead and to do the best we can. And so that's something the LEAD program gave me, that perspective to be able to ask those critical questions and challenge myself to take on some of those problems and be a voice of reason and a sounding board to help those in my local community.
2: 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That's Neely Gale, and that is today's AgriMinute.
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0: I'm Paul Perkins with your check of ag weather. After highs this afternoon in the 70s and elevated to near critical fire weather, we see highs warm into the upper 70s to the mid 80s tomorrow. As the cold front dives to the south, scattered thunderstorms are possible tomorrow through tomorrow night. There is a low chance of a few strong to severe storms in northern Kansas. Any rain amounts expected range from a trace to a tenth of an inch. Behind the front, Mother's Day, a seasonal day with highs in the upper 60s to around 70. Before the next cold front tracks to the southeast, Monday is a summer-like day with highs in the mid-80s to the low 90s. Dry, warm, and breezy conditions may result in critical fire weather from Monday into Thursday. Highs drop back into the 80s Tuesday and Wednesday before we top out at around 90 on Thursday. Low pressure lifting north into Kansas may lead to a few thunderstorms Thursday over northern Kansas and southern Nebraska. We shouldn't have to worry about any frost or freezes in the long-term forecast. Warmer than normal temperatures, very likely, Nebraska and Kansas, Wednesday through May 21st, especially next weekend through the 21st. Nebraska and Kansas rainfall Wednesday through May 21st, indicated to be mostly near normal, Kansas leaning above normal next weekend through May 21st. Soil temperatures this morning at 7 and at the 4-inch depth, as low as the upper 40s in some areas of the Sand Hills and Panhandle. For the rest of Nebraska, northern and western Kansas, soil temperatures in the low half of the 50s. For locations along and south of I-70 in central and eastern Kansas, the soil temperatures in the mid to upper 50s. Key weather factors influencing the markets include the southern U.S. seeing drought reduction, much warmer temperatures in the plains and Midwest next week, and dry weather concerns for Australia. Areas east of the Rockies emerge from a late-season cool spell, except across the northern U.S. An early season hot spell continues across the West with heat arriving on the plains early next week. By Tuesday, daytime highs approach or reach 100 on the southern plains. The warmer air next week continuing to spread eastward, especially by next weekend. Significant rainfall of 1 to 2 inches or more the next few days is confined from eastern Texas to the southern Atlantic coast. Rain for most of the eastern half of the U.S., if any, is mostly light the next 5 days. Late next week, rain could build south from Canada. A better chance of rain is possible next weekend, but that could wait until the following week. In southern Brazil, heavy rain through the weekend only benefits a small portion of the second crop corn, but it could be significant. Hot and dry weather continues to be unfavorable for the filling stage of second crop corn in most of central Brazil. Colder air may cause patchy frost across far southern Brazil Sunday into Tuesday. For Australia, dry weather continues through next week, keeping conditions poor for winter wheat and canola planting and establishment. The developing El Nino also expected to result in poor winter crops for Australia. With your check of ag weather, I'm Paul Perkins.
8: 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The S&P 500 posted its sixth consecutive weekly gain, supported by solid employment data and renewed optimism around a potential Iran peace deal. Better than expected jobs data underscored the economy's resilience, while oil prices were little changed as markets await Iran's response to a proposed 14-point peace plan. The U.S. administration indicated that recent U.S. strikes on Iranian military facilities do not alter the ceasefire status, reinforcing hopes that oil flows through the Strait of Hormuz will resume. Technology shares once again led the market higher, driven by continued strength in semiconductor stocks, while healthcare shares lagged. Meanwhile, the U.S. dollar and Treasury yields were lower on the day, with the 10-year yield around 4.36%. U.S. equities closed higher today. The Dow Jones Industrial Average closed up 12 points at 49,609. The NASDAQ Composite Index closed up 441 points at 26,247. The S&P 500 closed up 62 points at 7,399. And in the bond market, 10-year Treasury yields are trading at 4.36%. In commodity markets, the spot price of gold was up $23.10 at $4,734 even, and the price of crude oil was flat at $94.90. In stocks of local interest, Beck and Dickinson down 3.81 at 149.43, Berkshire B up 0.86 at 475.94, Deere & Company down 5.70 at 574.84, Union Pacific down 0.24 at 264.65, Johnson & Johnson down 1.19 at 221.32, PepsiCo Incorporated down 1.67 at 154.62, Walmart Incorporated up 0.48 at 130.43, Procter & Gamble up 0.36 at 146.42, Tyson Foods up 0.44 at 68.38, Wells Fargo down 3.07 at 75.64, Verizon up 0.13 at 47.22, Falcon Incorporated up 0.05 at 52.41, Kinder Morgan down 0.11 at 31.41, Under Armour up 0.03 at 6.25, Apple Incorporated up 5.88 at 293.32. This has been today's Financial Market Report, brought to you on behalf of Edward Jones, member SIPC, and Hunter Royal, serving individual investors with personalized attention and long-term financial advice at 905 Meridian Avenue in Cozad. If you'd like additional information, please contact our branch office at 308-784-2900. 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
9: Fox News, I'm Tom Rigotti. Russia and Ukraine agree to a short ceasefire. Fox's Jared Halpern reports.
10: The three-day ceasefire, beginning May 9th and ending May 11th, coincides with Victory Day, when Russia marks the defeat of Nazi Germany in World War II. In a social media post, President Trump says the ceasefire will include a suspension of all kinetic activity and a prisoner swap of 1,000 prisoners from each country.
9: Virginia's Supreme Court declares a Democrat-led redistricting effort unconstitutional. Here's Fox's Mark Meredith.
11: Less than a month ago, Virginia Democrats were celebrating as a ballot measure allowed them to redraw maps, giving them a 10-to-1 advantage in the number of House seats representing Virginia. The court's ruling means Virginia will likely keep its current map, essentially splitting up power equally.
9: The high court ruling that lawmakers violated procedure with the law that put the maps up for a public vote. America's listening to Fox News.
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0: Make that Dawson Peters of Lexington, Tumbenheim Galvey of Amherst, Waukee Sea Cattle Company of Lexington, Lundgren Angus Ranch, Cove, Kansas, and Town and Country Bank, Ravenna, Pleasanton, Litchfield, and Kearney. A lot of our temperatures right now in the mid to upper 70s. We are as warm as 80 right now in the Smith Center area. Otherwise, some temperatures only in the low half of the 70s from the Sandhills around Thetford down to Ogallala, North Platte, on into southwestern areas of Nebraska to around the Imperial area. But we were kind of cooler in the McCook area, but has warmed up there. Back up to 77, also some mid and upper 70s for the most part now over northwestern Kansas. Just the cooler upper 60s to the low 70s from the southern Nebraska panhandle into northern Colorado. Also a little bit of spotty sprinkle and light rain activity popping up. Looks like a light thunder shower just to the north of the Thetford area. And also a little bit of sprinkle activity trying to get going from just southwest of Okano to Gothenburg to around Moorefield in central Nebraska, maybe a few sprinkles from Sumner to Lexington down to around Arapahoe, and also definitely some spotty light rain in eastern areas of Nebraska from York and Seward down to around Superior, and definitely a shower in between Lincoln and Omaha, but nothing too impressive at this point. In central Nebraska, a clear sky tonight, a low in the low to mid-40s, north winds at 10 turning to the south after midnight, increasing clouds tomorrow, highs in the upper 70s, a westerly wind at 10 to 15, 30% chance of a thunderstorm tomorrow afternoon, 40% tomorrow night, slight chance of rain also next Friday, lows tomorrow night in the low 40s. Mother's Day highs in the upper 60s, will be in the mid to upper 80s on Monday, low to mid 80s for Tuesday and Wednesday, then right around 90 for central Nebraska highs for Thursday and for next Friday. In Nebraska, lows tonight in the mid Loose tonight in the 40s, sunshine to partly cloudy this weekend, a high tomorrow in the panhandle, 68 to 75, elsewhere the upper 70s to the low 80s, a chance of thunderstorms tomorrow afternoon through tomorrow night, highs on Mother's Day in the upper 60s to the low 70s. Northwest and north central Kansas, a low tonight in the 40s, sunny to partly cloudy over the weekend, a little bit 80s tomorrow. The north central with the chance of thunderstorms tomorrow afternoon through tomorrow night, just a slight chance in the northwest tomorrow evening. The north central still with a slight chance of rain on Mother's Day and highs in the upper 60s to the low 70s. Northeast Colorado, a low tonight in the mid 40s, sunny to partly cloudy tomorrow and Mother's Day, highs tomorrow in the 70s, a 40% chance of a thunderstorm tomorrow afternoon, 30% tomorrow night, highs on Mother's Day near 70. At KRVN, a partly cloudy sky, humidity at 21%. Right now, the dew point sitting at 34, northwesterly winds at 15, gusting to 23. Current temperature at KRVN is 75. 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

0: Bob Evnon wrote the bill. You got it done. Because if you need an ID to board a plane, you ought to need one to vote.
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0: On keeping foreign billionaires out of our elections, Bob Evnon brought the bill to shut them down.
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0: Bob Evnon worked with President Trump to make sure illegal aliens will never vote in Nebraska elections. The only candidate endorsed by Nebraska Right to Life and an A rating from the NRA. For Secretary of State, there's only one choice.
1: Re-elect Bob Evnon. EVNEN. Evnon, our Republican Secretary of State.
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3: 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Tim Bohr, 97 black white face steers, 7.5 to 9. TR Livestock, 170 steers and heifers, 7 to 8.5. Scott Betcher, 90 red Angus fall calves. Win Hipke with 60 Charlet yearling heifers, 7 to 8. Zach Bruns, one load of black yearling heifers, 8.5 to 9. Barnes Ranch, 19 Hereford heifers, 6.5 to 7.50. Vernon Rustberry, 70 head of weaned Hereford fall calves. Justin Miller, 50 black and Charlet fall steers, 5 to 7. Plus more fall calves from Mark Free, Sidek and Harris, I Flipped Over You Ranch, Dobiosh, Gary Mitchell, Randy Mitch, plus several more. 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That's 1,500 head of fall calves and yearlings on Tuesday, May 12th at the Old Reliable, Atkinson Livestock Market.
2: Ogallala Livestock regular sale with special stock cow and cow calf pair sale this Wednesday, May 13th, starting at 8:30 on way ups. At 12:30, we'll sell baby calves, and at 1 p.m., cow calf pairs followed by stock cows. In the stock cow division, Cooning Farms 270 Angus and Semangus stock cows. They'll be 3 year old to short term bred to K cattle. Semangus bulls due August 15th for 60 days. In the pair division, Haythorn Land and Cattle 148 Angus and black white face and red cows with 175-pound calves at side. They're all short solid to short term, and another 30 with 125-pound calves at side, also short solid and short term. Here's Brandon Newton, 100 Angus black white face and a few red cows with 200-pound calves at side. They'll be short solid and short term cows. RSP Cattle LLC, 80 Angus cows with Angus calves at side. They're all first calf to 9 year olds, a complete dispersion. The Logan Ranch, 51 head of Angus heifers with their first calf at side, weighing 150 pounds. Here's the Dove Ranch, 40 head of Angus and black white faced short-term cows with 250-pound calves at side. Jason Koberstein, 30 head of Angus cows with calves at side. They'll be 3-year-old to 8-year-olds and tagged to match. Lee Struckmeyer, 30 black and red Angus heifers with red Angus sired calves at side. Here's Mark Wilson, 30 head of Angus heifers with March-born calves at side. Here's Sioux Ranch, 17 Angus heifers with 150-pound calves at side. All this and many more valued consignments this Wednesday, May 13th at Ogallala Livestock regular sale with a special stock cow and cow calf pair sale. And you can find more of our auction information in the marketplace at krvn.com. Christian Schwartz with your next auction time tomorrow morning at 6:40.
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Patsy Cline on 880 KRVN. A score update for Husker softball right now, headed into the top of the fourth inning. Nebraska with a 1-0 lead. They did have a couple of runners on base, but unable to get anybody across. So once again, top of the fourth, Huskers leading Indiana, semifinals of the Big Ten tournament, 1-0. Here's Mark Wills.

0: Mills on 880 KRVN. Here's something to think about. What moves at 46 miles per second and has astrophysicists questioning everything that they've learned up to this point? Apparently, it is the universe. There's a new study that claims to have checked the precise speed and the universe is expanding at 46 miles per second. Just think of that, 46 miles per second, the universe expanding. That's 10% faster than previously thought. Adding to that, it gets even faster the farther away you go. That's why they now think there must be an unknown force beyond our current understanding of physics that's pulling the strings of the universe. Latest from the News Center next.
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2: In the NFL, New York Jets running back Breece Hall has agreed to a three-year, $45 million extension. The NFL and the NFL Referees Association have reached a new seven-year collective bargaining agreement through the 2032 campaign. The Denver Broncos signed general manager George Payton to a new five-year contract through 2030. The NFL announced that the 2026 regular season schedule is going to be released next Thursday on the 14th of May. ESPN reported that the sale of the Super Bowl champion Seattle Seahawks is drawing softer than expected interest. The Green Bay Packers released veteran place kicker Brandon McManus. And in college basketball, Iowa is finalizing a new six-year contract with head coach Ben McCollum, who led the Hawkeyes to the Elite Eight in his first season on the job.
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8: Today, Governor Jim Pillen announced that the United States Department of Agriculture Farm Service Agency will provide much-needed loan assistance to farmers who are in counties impacted by drought. The disaster declaration applies to three primary counties and 10 contiguous counties listed below. Primary include Keapaha, Logan, and Rock. Contiguous include Blaine, Boyd, Brown, Cherry, Custer, Holt, Lincoln, Loop, McPherson, and Thomas. Farmers in eligible counties have 8 months from the date of the disaster declaration to apply. Local FSA offices can provide affected farmers with additional information. Governor Jim Pillen has also formally requested a federal disaster declaration from President Donald Trump to help Nebraska recover from severe wildfires that burned more than 821,000 acres across the state from March through April. The request seeks federal assistance to repair damaged public infrastructure caused by the Morrill, Cottonwood, Ashby, and Minor fires. The declaration would apply to Arthur, Garden, Grant, Lincoln, and Morrill counties and is based on preliminary damage estimates of nearly $9.7 million from FEMA and the Nebraska Emergency Management Agency. Well, the Lexington community celebrated the ribbon cutting and grand opening for a Global Roots Community Garden on Friday morning next to the First Presbyterian Church on Lincoln Street in Lexington. The garden features 20 raised planter beds with room to expand. Lutheran Family Services President and CEO Chris Tonajez mentioned three big impacts the community garden will have for the Lexington community.
9: It's really centered around food security, building community, and the ability for individuals and families to have a little bit of microenterprise if they need to. So they'll have each individual family will have a garden bed that they can, in essence, grow foods that they want, fruits and vegetables that they want to grow. And the whole goal is not only for them to supplement their food in their home, but if they have a little bit of extra, be able to use that to barter and trade with either other members of the community garden community or out in the community itself.
8: Reporting for KRVN News, I'm John Willis.
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11: In fighting. I'm Lisa Lacerra, Fox News. Russia and Ukraine agree to a short ceasefire.
12: The three-day ceasefire, beginning May 9th and ending May 11th, coincides with Victory Day, when Russia marks the defeat of Nazi Germany in World War II. In a social media post, President Trump says the ceasefire will include a suspension of all kinetic activity and a prisoner swap of 1,000 prisoners from each country. The ceasefire announcement comes a day after Special Envoy Steve Witkoff and Jared Kushner met with Ukraine's top negotiator in Miami.
11: Fox's Jared Halper, the White House. Ukraine's President Zelensky in a statement said Ukraine's decision on how to engage with the ceasefire discussions was shaped in part by the prospect of freeing its prisoners. Ukraine has made the return of prisoners of war a central demand throughout the conflict. As the White House awaits word from Iran on its latest peace proposal, U.S. Central Command says it's taken aim at several Iranian tankers.
13: U.S. forces announced that they disabled two more vessels that were caught violating the U.S. blockade in the Gulf of Oman. CENTCOM also releasing new images of the four U.S.-guided missile destroyers that faced nonstop incoming fire from Iran while they were traversing 500 miles through the Persian Gulf and the Strait of Hormuz.
11: Fox's Aisha Hosni at the White House. Still, President Trump said the ceasefire with Iran remains intact. Cameras will be allowed in the courtroom for the entire trial of Tyler Robinson, the man accused of gunning down Charlie Kirk while he spoke on a Utah college campus last September. The defense had argued cameras could impact the outcome of the trial. Judge Tony Graff also agreeing to push Robinson's preliminary hearing to early July. Alabama Republicans have asked the U.S. Supreme Court to clear the way for the state to pursue a new congressional map after the high court decision last week to not allow Louisiana to create a second majority black congressional district. 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
11: Officials in Spain are preparing to receive passengers and crew on board a cruise ship carrying hantavirus patients.
17: The MV Hondius, the site of a deadly hantavirus outbreak with more than 140 passengers and crew on board, is expected to reach a Spanish island off the coast of West Africa this weekend. 17 of those on board are Americans. At least three passengers have died and several others are sick. On April 24th, nearly 2 weeks after the first passenger died on the ship, more than two dozen people from at least 12 different countries got off the vessel without contact tracing. It wasn't until May 2nd that hantavirus was confirmed in a passenger, according to the World Health Organization. Health authorities on four continents are now trying to track down and monitor those passengers. Tanya J. Powers, Fox News.
11: A possible breakthrough as authorities in California search for the remains of Kristen Smart, a college student who was murdered in 1996. San Luis Obispo County Sheriff Ian Parkinson says evidence suggests human remains were present at the home of Susan Flores, mother of Paul Flores, the man convicted of killing Smart in 2022. Four men accused in the 2021 assassination of Haiti's president Jovenel Moise are found guilty by a U.S.

0: court in Florida.
1: Those four men, Archangel Pretel Ortiz, Antonio Intriago, Walter Vientemia, and James Solages, were accused of plotting the killing of the late president from locations in South Florida. The scheme resulted in the 2021 ambush at Moise's home in Port-au-Prince. The assassination sent the Caribbean nation into lawless chaos, from which it has yet to recover. In Miami, Eben Brown, Fox News.
0: The court in London says a man has pled not guilty to a charge of threatening behavior towards the former Prince Andrew. 39-year-old Alex Jenkinson appeared at Westminster Magistrates Hall Court earlier today following accusations Andrew was threatened by a masked man. I'm Lee Silicera. This is Fox News.
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4: Time for a check of your 880 Weather Watch. I'm Paul Perkins in the Weather Center. Right now we have temperatures in the mid to upper 70s for the most part, up to 81 right now in Smith Center, Kansas. Otherwise, some temperatures on into the low to mid 70s from, we'll call it the low 70s right now, from Imperial down into the northwest corner of Kansas into northeastern Colorado. May encounter a few sprinkles across the area just west of Lexington to northwest of Holdridge down to around McCook and Cambridge and west of Alma. Otherwise, maybe a better chance of seeing a little bit of light rain and sprinkle activity from northeastern areas of Nebraska around Creighton down to around Burwell and to the south of Loup City. Definitely an isolated shower to the north of the Thedford area. Otherwise, some areas of light rain just south of Omaha to around Lincoln, and then some spotty rain from Seward down to around Crete, down to around Superior. This activity sliding towards east and southeast. Central Nebraska forecast, what clouds we do have for now. We'll clear out tonight. We'll see lows in the low to mid-40s. A north wind tonight at 10, turning to the south after midnight. Increasing clouds tomorrow, a high in the upper 70s. Westerly winds tomorrow at 10 to 15. 30% chance of a thunderstorm tomorrow afternoon. 40% tomorrow night. Slight chance of rain also next Friday. Lows tomorrow night in the low 40s. For Mother's Day, highs in the upper 60s. We'll be in the mid to upper 80s on Monday. Low to mid-80s expected Tuesday and Wednesday. Then highs ran around 90 for Thursday and for next Friday. Elevated to near critical fire weather continuing this afternoon. Tomorrow, a warmer day. Highs in the upper 70s to the mid-80s. A cold front diving south. A chance of scattered thunderstorms tomorrow into tomorrow afternoon, mainly tomorrow afternoon into tomorrow night. We do have a low chance of a few strong to severe storms in northern Kansas during the late afternoon and early evening, but that severe weather risk, very low. Any rain amounts expected to range from a trace to a tenth of an inch. Behind the front, a seasonal day on Mother's Day with highs up around 70. Before the next cold front tracks to the southeast, summer-like day on Monday with highs in the mid-80s to around 90. Dry, warm, and breezy conditions may lead to critical fire weather for Monday into Thursday. Highs dropping back into the 80s Tuesday and Wednesday. We top back out at around 90 for Thursday and next Friday. Low pressure tracking across the plains may lead to a few thunderstorms and some showers for Wednesday night into next Friday. In Nebraska, lows tonight in the 40s. Sunshine to partly cloudy this weekend. Highs tomorrow in the panhandle at 68 to 75. Otherwise, the upper 70s to the low 80s. A chance of a thunderstorm tomorrow afternoon through tomorrow night. Highs on Mother's Day in the upper 60s to the low 70s. Northwest and north central Kansas, a low tonight in the 40s, sunny to partly cloudy over the weekend. Highs tomorrow in the low to mid 80s. For north central Kansas, a chance of thunderstorms tomorrow afternoon through tomorrow night. Northwest Kansas with a slight chance for tomorrow evening. North central Kansas still with a slight chance of rain on Mother's Day. Highs in the upper 60s to the low 70s. Northeast Colorado, a low tonight in the mid 40s. Sunny to partly cloudy tomorrow and Mother's Day. Highs tomorrow in the 70s. A 40% chance of thunderstorms tomorrow afternoon. 30% tomorrow night. Highs on Mother's Day right near 70. At KRVN, a humidity rating of 22% with that dew point at 34. North winds at 18. Occasional sunshine. Our current temperature is 76. KRVN this evening up next.
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4: Score update for Husker softball. Huskers now with a 3-0 lead. Runners on the corner and just one out in the bottom of the fourth against Indiana in the semifinals of the Big Ten game. In the Big Ten tournament, rather. Today is Victory Day, Victory in Europe Day, or VE Day. Today marking the formal acceptance of Nazi Germany's unconditional surrender by the Allies. That was this day in 1945. World Red Cross Day, honoring the principles of the International Red Cross. Also celebrating the birthday of Henry Dunant, the founder of the Red Cross. He was also the first Nobel Peace Prize recipient, born this day in 1828. And for dessert, you can enjoy National Coconut Cream Pie Day. Celebrity birthdays today, including 70s singer Tony Tennille, the captain of Tennille at 86. CBS football commentator and former Pittsburgh Steelers coach Bill Cowher is 69. And remember Melissa Gilbert? She played the starring role of Laura in Little House on the Prairie. Today, her 62nd birthday.
11: I'm Alex Amicade. Nebraska Medicine and the University of Nebraska Medical Center have been asked by federal partners to receive and monitor U.S. citizens from the cruise ship associated with a hantavirus outbreak. These individuals will be observed in the National Quarantine Unit located on the campus of Nebraska Medical Center and UNMC. Nebraska Medicine and UNMC are working closely with the Douglas County Health Department, the Nebraska Department of Health and Human Services, and federal health partners to coordinate the effort. The National Quarantine Unit is the only federally funded quarantine unit in the USA, designed specifically to safely house and monitor people who may have been exposed to high-consequence infectious diseases. At this time, the individuals being monitored are well with no symptoms of illness, and the quarantine process allows for careful observation during the incubation period of the virus while eliminating any potential risk of spread. Nebraska Medicine and UNMC have had a long history of responding to global infectious disease threats. The organization safely treated patients during the 2014 Ebola outbreak and cared for some of the first Americans diagnosed with COVID-19 in 2020. Governor Jim Pillen requested this afternoon that President Trump issue a major disaster declaration related to the severe wildfires that impacted the state the past 2 months. The funding will assist with covering the cost of damage to public infrastructure that occurred as a result of the Morrill, Cottonwood, Ashby, and Minor fires, which burned more than 820,000 acres. The request includes Arthur, Garden, Grant, Lincoln, and Morrill counties. It would help cover damage to roads, bridges, and power infrastructure. Preliminary damage estimates from FEMA and the Nebraska Emergency Management Agency have reached nearly $9.7 million. State officials say that federal assistance is needed to support long-term recovery efforts. Tomorrow, local letter carriers will be collecting donations of non-perishable foods to be delivered to local food pantries. Residents are encouraged to leave the food in a sturdy bag next to their mailbox prior to the time of regular mail delivery. Good items to donate include canned fruits and vegetables, canned tuna or chicken, oatmeal, peanut butter and jelly, cereal, pasta meals and sauces, hearty, meaty soups, and macaroni and cheese. Letter carriers and the U.S. Postal Service have collected nearly 2 billion pounds of food over 30-plus years as a national food drive. The event regularly gathers tens of millions of pounds of food annually. And if weekend travel is in your plans, Nebraska's average gasoline price per gallon is sitting at $4.09. According to the AAA, it rose 16 cents in the past week. That's 49 cents higher from a month ago, $1.11 more from a year ago. In neighboring states, it's $4.10 in Kansas, $4.16 in Missouri, $4.23 in Iowa, $4.24 in South Dakota, $4.38 in Colorado, and Wyoming is the hot spot at $4.41. More news at KRVN.com. I'm Alex Amakey.
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14: Hey, thanks, Paul. Jordy Fromm, Alexis Jensen, and Ronda Revelle all earned individual awards, and six Husker athletes were represented on all Big Ten teams, the conference announced today. Fromm was tabbed the Pitcher of the Year, Jensen was the Freshman of the Year, and Revelle was named the Coach of the Year. Fromm was on the all-Big Ten first team, while Jensen, Samantha Bland, Hannah Kaur, Casey Hoffman, and Ava Kuzak were second team all-Big Ten members. Fromm and Kaur were on the all-defensive team. Jensen represented the Huskers on the all-freshman team, and Emerson Cope was NU's sportsmanship honoree. The Husker football team will travel to Illinois to play under the lights in early November as Fox Sports announced its Friday night television package for the upcoming season this morning. The Huskers contest in Champaign was moved up one day to Friday, November 6th, marking the third time in four seasons the schools have met in a Friday night matchup. The game will be televised on Fox with kickoff time set for 7 o'clock. The Nebraska volleyball program will play in the first ever Players Era Volleyball Showcase in Las Vegas this August to officially begin the regular season. The two-day event will be held on Saturday, August 29th and Sunday, the 30th at T-Mobile Arena. The Huskers will face UNLV on the 29th and Texas on the 30th. Start times, TV, and ticket information will be announced at a later date. 25th-ranked Nebraska baseball will look to snap a three-game losing streak as they host Iowa in their final home series of the season this weekend. Iowa is 29-18 and 8th in the Big Ten standings, and head coach Will Bolt says especially hitting-wise, He sees a lot of similarities between the two teams.
15: There's a lot of similarities there between the two teams, the two lineups, the balance, the speed, the ability to move the ball when you need to, and a little bit of thump in there as well. So, yeah, I think in a lot of ways it'll be very similar, for our pitchers. They've got some veteran hitters in their lineup, and they'll fight you for every pitch, and that's what got our pitching staff ready for the season this year, was that they faced our guys, and that's what our guys were doing.
14: The Huskers will have their senior day as a part of Saturday's game. First pitch tonight is set for 6. We'll have that game and every game of the series for you right here on 880 KRVN. The Dave Blevins Memorial Invite was held today in Arnold. On the boys' side, it was North Platte St. Patrick's finishing in first, with South Loup in second and Anselmo Myrna third. On the girls' side, it was also North Platte St. Pat's winning it, with South Loup second and Mullen in third place. In district soccer action tonight, Kearney Catholic is playing Bennington, and tomorrow it'll be Lexington hosting Omaha Gross. We'll bring you that game on Cami Country with kickoff set for 11 a.m. And Iowa head coach Ben McCollum is finalizing a new 6-year contract, sources are telling ESPN. McCollum led the Hawkeyes to the Elite Eight in his first season at the helm and was pursued by North Carolina during the Tar Heels coaching search last month. That is a check of sports. For more, you can find that online at krvn.com. For KRVN Sports, I'm John Willis.
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22: It's time to hit the trail with the Territorial Rodeo Update with Derek Beck.
23: Derek Beck, and yes, a opportunity here to spotlight the Indian National Finals Rodeo. Been around for a long time, actually celebrating 50 years here in 2026. And we have Commissioner and President Bo Vasu with us on the telephone. Hey, first off, congratulations on 50 years. You got to be doing something right for any event to stick around for that long.
24: Yes, sir. Thank you very much. Yeah, we're pretty excited. It's been a roller coaster. The last few years have been really exciting. We've grown quite a bit, and it's great to make it to this milestone of 50 years.
23: Wow, you talk about growing. That certainly you have done that. You've moved your national finals is now in Las Vegas in October, and that's at South Point, right?
24: Correct. I've been fortunate enough to be on the board of the INFR since 2007. One of the first steps we took that year was moving our finals to Las Vegas in 2008, and we've got to watch it grow every year since our move to Vegas, and it's be become one of the most sought after events in Las Vegas now.
23: Now, we wanted to talk to you because we don't get to see a lot of INFR events in the Midwest. I think one in North Dakota, and then we have one at the end of May in North Platte, Nebraska, where we have a lot of listeners down there. They're putting on their Adrenaline Rush. That's May 30th, Lincoln County Fairgrounds. You can get your tickets at eventbrite.com for that, or hit up Territorial Rodeo Update here on Facebook or TikTok, and we've got all the information for you for that as well. So we talk, what are the big differences between PRCA and obviously the Indian National Finals Rodeo? I mean, you guys are celebrating Native American Rodeo. Is that the biggest difference?
24: All our members are members of federally recognized Native American tribes in the United States and Canada. That's one of the major differences as far as our contestants go. Obviously, many of our contestants rodeo in the PRCA and the PBR. We have some of the greatest contestants in all of rodeo. Another big difference is we are the only association. We make it mandatory that our junior and senior events are part of the rodeo. So in the PRCA, that quite often you have only six to seven events. Well, with ours, we have our standard rodeo events, but we have the junior bull riding, the junior bell racing, and the junior breakaway roping. And then for our seniors, our elders, we have senior breakaway roping and senior team roping.
23: Bo Vasu, he is a commissioner and the president with the INFR, been joining us today. Bo, appreciate it. Good luck. Hope to check back in with you throughout the course of the year as we bring a little Native American flair to the TRU now here in our 25th year on the radio, too.
24: Thank you very much. I look forward to being out there for you guys' event.
23: And that's the show this week, brought to you in part by Sioux Steel Company, Gingrich Structures, and Adrenaline Rush, May 30th in North Platte, Nebraska. 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
4: Time to take a quick check of your weather forecast before we get into coverage of Husker baseball. 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That coverage here in just a bit at 5:30. An update on Husker softball right now. Nebraska leading 4-0, playing with two outs in the bottom of the fifth inning, and they do have a runner on third base. Right now, our temperature is generally in the mid to upper 70s, but some upper 60s to the low 70s from the Sand Hills down through Ogallala, Imperial, into the northwest corner of Kansas and northeastern Colorado and central Nebraska. We'll see a clear sky tonight. Lows in the low to mid 40s. North winds tonight at about 10, turning to the south after midnight. Increasing clouds tomorrow, high in the upper 70s. Westerly winds at 10 to 15. 30% chance of thunderstorm for tomorrow afternoon. 40% for tomorrow night. Also, a slight chance of rain next Friday. We'll see lows tomorrow night in the low 40s. Upper 60s on Mother's Day in central Nebraska. The mid to upper 80s on Monday. Low to mid 80s for Tuesday and Wednesday. Then we see highs right around 90 for Thursday and for next Friday. And the Husker softball team just scoring another run, making it 5-0. We will see that chance of some scattered thunderstorms for tomorrow afternoon into tomorrow night. Some of them, maybe a few, could be severe late tomorrow into northern Kansas. Current temperature at KRVN is 7.
6: Nebraska Cornhuskers baseball is on the air.
7: So here's Jeter Worthley, who's had a four-hit night. First pitch, and this one is hit hard into center field, and falling down is Carl. Boyer will score easily. Worthley rounding second on his way to third. We're tied. RBI triple for the kid.
6: Nebraska Cornhuskers baseball is brought to you locally by

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1: Full count now on Murray. Three balls, two strikes. Unger's pitch. Strike three call, outside corner. And Unger works around the trouble with his fanciest of tap dance shoes. And a zero hammered down in the top of the ninth. One ball, no strikes. Smith brings it home. Stokes swings and hammers one down the left field line. Fair ball. This is going to win it. Overbeek around third. He's going to score. Brett Stokes has his second walk-off. And this time breaks the hearts of Kansas State and a 7-6 Nebraska winner.
0: Now let's head to the booth. Standing by to call today's action, here's Ben McLaughlin and Nick Hanley.
2: The final home series of the season for the 2026 Cornhuskers, and they welcome in, but who else? Their rival from just to the east, the Iowa Hawkeyes, for a three-game series here in Lincoln. Good evening, Hawksfield, Haymarket Park. Ben McLaughlin joined by my broadcast partner here today, Nick Hanley. Boy, it feels good to be home. That was a rough trip in Columbus. No two ways to slice that one. And for the boys, obviously quickly turning their attention to finals, finishing up school the right way. And then now, this is all the build-up is to this. You chatted with a few guys. I chatted with a few guys before the game. The first thing they all said is, done with school. Yeah. The hoodies are put away. This is exactly what they want to come and do, is play college baseball, not having to worry about school, but also have some great weather.
3: Absolutely. I think it starts with that. You get a three-game set. We've seen some great matchups here at Hawksfield Haymarket Park throughout this 26th season, but we haven't had a three-day stretch of pretty much picture-perfect weather. And as we said that, of course, there were some odd showers that were taking place during in and out just a moment ago, but it's going to be solid weather throughout the weekend. You're going to have big crowds to not only try to get this team back on track and finish strong and be able to accomplish all those goals that are still in front of them, Ben, but also a very special group of seniors that are going to be making their last opportunity to play in front of this crowd, at least in the regular season. There's still that hope that they could be here in the postseason, and there's still a path for that. But first things first, you're not worried about that. You're worried about getting that taste out of your mouth that took place last weekend in Columbus, Ohio. And what better way to do that in front of this crowd against a team that you're all too familiar with?
2: Well, and for the team, right, I mean, this is a game that will humble you quickly. If you're not around it long enough, you'll learn that very fast. And you know, I've been asked no shortage of a million times since I've been back from Ohio. What happened? What the heck happened in Ohio? And really, it boils down to this. Nebraska got outplayed in all three of those games, in all three areas. You tip your cap to Ohio State, who did not look like a team that was under 500 coming into that series. They really played well, and I think probably the best that they've played all season. Now, with that, you take those learning lessons, and if this is what separates good teams from great teams, is making that weekend be just that, a weekend and no lingering effects into this weekend.
3: I think you and I, we had a front row seat, as well as our dear friend Greg Sharp, to watch that 2021 season and that team. And that was a team that was only a couple of innings of getting to a super regional that year. And we remember right here at Haymarket Park, in fact, it was the weekend of last week. Same exact weekend in 2021, at least on the calendar, when Nebraska, a lot of conversations about them possibly hosting. They were rolling, and then a Rutgers team came in here and swept Nebraska. That team and their ability to respond the following weekend was very impressive, and they rolled from there. I feel like there's a lot of similarities with the DNA of this team. In fact, in some areas, I think even better. So do you get that type of response? And again, you're looking at a team that is 20-1 at this ballpark. And you mentioned those conversations that we were having with some of the guys, a couple of the seniors as well. Just their overall perspective of, yeah, it sucked last weekend, but it's baseball. You know, talk to Florida State a couple weeks ago. Talk to Virginia a few weeks before that as well. You see this in college baseball. You don't want to overlook the things that doom Nebraska, because those are things they have to correct, but it is also a product of a very competitive college baseball field.
2: Let's talk about this Iowa team that's in front of Nebraska here tonight. I think maybe playing their best baseball. They were thumped by USC in a three-game set just a few weeks back, and they've won every Big Ten series since and have done so in, you know, pretty impressive fashion. They took care of Illinois really no problems at home last weekend. And Iowa is a team that maybe is feeling as good about themselves right now as they have all year.
3: Winners of their last 11 of 14, and you mentioned that USC series. That was a turning point for this baseball program, and you and I have spoken very highly throughout our time together of the head skipper in that first base dugout, and Rick Heller. He is a fantastic coach, one of the better ones you're going to see not only in the Big Ten but in college baseball. He gets the most out of every roster, and they do a lot of the little things right, and those little things they just weren't doing quite to his standard. Now it's a team very similar to what Ohio State did last week. They will attack you offensively, and they will attack you early in counts, putting that pressure on this pitching staff for Nebraska to be sharp with their command, to be able to work ahead of these guys and try to limit that traffic on the base path, because it's something that Iowa will also try to do, is generate that running game. But it's a well-coached team, and it's a team that's feeling very good about themselves and trying to bolster their position in the Big Ten standings and getting to Omaha for the Big Ten tournament.
2: Well, it's going to be a special weekend here at the ballpark. Obviously, seniors being honored. It's certainly going to be a fantastic crowd. Back parking lot's already full here at Hawks Field. Final home weekend of the season. A lot of former players in attendance here this weekend. Some parents of old teams. And obviously going to be honoring several people throughout the course of the weekend. And none bigger than who's going to be handing the jerseys out tonight. That'll be Katie Jewell. Long, long, long time of the Husker baseball family. The academic support counselor that is helping all these guys choose classes, helping them on the road, getting the tutoring, making sure they're taking their tests, getting the study halls in the hotel lobbies. Really one of the backbones to Nebraska baseball. Katie Jewell going to be honored before the ball game here tonight. So looking forward to seeing Katie as she continues her battle against cancer. It's been going on for about 8 years now, and she's just continued to soldier on. And we're looking forward to seeing Katie down here at the yard again here tonight. We'll step aside for our first break. When we come back, we'll hear a conversation with Nebraska head coach Will Bolt. That's next. Stay with us on the Huskers Radio Network.
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2: Welcome back. Hawks Field at Haymarket Park today, the first game of the series between Nebraska and Iowa. Welcome head coach Will Bolt. Well, just talking with some of the guys, and man, just the ease on their minds with having school behind them and the weather's finally nice. This is what they signed up for to play college baseball, is games like this.

0: Well, just talking with some of the guys, and man, just the ease on their minds with having school behind them and the weather's finally nice. This is what they signed up for, to play college baseball, is games like this.
1: Yeah, it was much needed couple of days to decompress, let them kind of focus on finishing strong in the classroom. And then once we got back together on Wednesday, it was everybody was rejuvenated and excited to get back at it. And like you said, we got, knock on wood, looks like we have some very nice weather, finally got some warm temps for 3 days in a row, and should be an awesome college baseball atmosphere.
0: No midweek game with finals, as you mentioned. How have you seen the boys kind of respond emotionally since really their first tough weekend that we've had since February?
1: Yeah, I told the hitters, don't even think about touching a bat for 2 days. Just get away and let's get those hands back, rejuvenated. And of course, maybe some of them took Monday off, but then most of them were right back at it on Tuesday, getting their swings in and getting dialed in. But it's been good to see these guys just hungry and wanting to finish strong and go finish this thing off the right way.
0: You mentioned the how things went with guys, putting the swings down and all that, but I know how competitive these guys are, and I'm just excited to get back out there and compete. Something you said in the pregame or postgame last week that kind of stuck with me is you've been riding kind of the same 8 to 9 guys in the lineup. How have you seen them kind of handle not only last week, but also get the proper rest they need for their bodies?
1: Yeah, and that's been the case. We've had a pretty steady 9 or 10 guys that have played in the everyday lineup. And again, we're not just talking about kind of cruising around the field out here. I mean, they're laying their bodies on the line every single play, wearing pitches, running hard down the line, diving. And recovery is a big piece of it. And these guys, we've got a great training staff and guys that really are dedicated to taking care of themselves. So, again, that was the big part of the first 2 days of the week, was just how can we get ourselves rejuvenated physically so we can be sharp mentally when it matters most.
0: We got more with Coach Bolt coming up on the Huskers Radio Network.
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0: Tonight, Nebraska and Iowa, game one of the three-game series. Welcome back in, head coach Will Bolt. Well, Iowa's obviously playing really good baseball right now, and I think they're feeling maybe as good about themselves as they have all year. What stands out about Coach Heller when you start looking at Iowa on tape and on statistics?
1: Yeah, they got a bunch of green runners in their lineup, guys that get down the line. They're athletic on defense. They're going to fight you for every pitch, so they're very similar to our lineup. And as you said, they're playing better now than they've played all season long. So they're playing with a lot of confidence, and they feel like they've got a lot to play for as well. So it's always a battle, when we face Iowa. And I know it's going to be a huge challenge. You're facing a good arm tonight on Friday.
0: when you look at their statistics, and I've watched them play a handful of times.

0: It seems like they have a couple of guys built like some of our guys that aren't going to necessarily challenge the wall, or opposite maybe of Ohio State. They'll take those singles. They're obviously love stretching it in doubles, and they'll play some small ball. When you look at the kind of the way their offense is built, what stands out?
1: Yeah, that's it. It's the team aspect of it, and they got some guys in there that can thump a little bit, but it's going to be high doubles, gap-to-gap approach. I think I saw a statistic where they're also one of the highest batting average ball and play teams. So that means they hit a lot of hard ground balls and line drives and a lot of pop-ups. So, they're going to be very well coached. And Heller and Marty have been together for years and years, going back, you know, to when, you know, Marty played for Rick at Northern Iowa. So they know each other. They know kind of what they are and how, you know, how they recruit that way and they play that way, and it's tough to defend because they're going to fight for every pitch, like I said.
0: All right, what's Carson have to do well from what he did last start on his first Friday start to today?
1: Yeah, again, just key for him, as always, is to let's get the leadoff hitter out. Let's attack the strike zone relentlessly, get ahead, and make quality pitches to get off the field when you have to.
0: All right, you mentioned their starter a little bit. What's his stuff looking like? What are you guys going to have to do in the box tonight?
1: Yeah, he's got a good fastball. He's got some action to the fastball. It's kind of heavy sink and some run to it. Highest fastball velo is about 97. Average velo is about 93. So we're going to have to get the barrel head to the fastball, mainly fastball slider. Again, really good stuff, and he's had some really, really good starts this year.
0: All right, what's our lineup looking like tonight?
1: So just a couple of changes in here. We got Moyers leading off in center. Jeske's going to slide up to the two tonight, and he's DH'ing. Carries it short, hitting third. I'm going to put Sandy behind him in the four spot to kind of break up some of the right-handedness a little bit. Buck is five. Grigo's going to move up to the six hole, try to get him on up with more guys on base. Overbeek, seven, playing third. Stokes at second, and then Larry Fikes is going to catch Yas, as he has here of late.
0: Thanks, Coach. Good luck.
1: Thank you.
0: Coach Bull here with us for again. We've got more coming up. This is Big Red Baseball.
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8: Here inside the Acres broadcast studio, I'm Christopher Sullivan Diaz. Time now for a check of the scoreboard brought to you by the Nebraska Lottery. Let's take a look inside the Big Ten. Top of the third between Michigan State and Ohio State out in Columbus. Ohio State with a 5-0 lead over the Spartans. Bottom of three between Maryland and Rutgers. Scarlet Knights leading the Terrapins 3-1 out in Piscataway. Top of four between Washington and Penn State. Nittany Lions lead 3-1 over the Huskies. And in the first game between Washington and Penn State, Huskies came away with a 5-4 win over the Nittany Lions. At six, Indiana and Purdue out in West Lafayette. also at 6. Northwestern and Illinois will face off. At 7:05, Michigan and Minnesota out in Minneapolis. At 10 p.m., Nevada and 18th-ranked USC out in L.A. And at 10:02, 13th-ranked Oregon versus 1st-ranked UCLA out in L.A. Now for a look inside the top 25, 24th-ranked Oklahoma and 17th-ranked Arkansas in the bottom of the 6th. Arkansas leading 7-2. Bottom of 5 between 19th-ranked Alabama and South Carolina. Crimson Tide leads 4-1. Top of the 3rd between 12th-ranked Southern Miss and James Madison. Golden Eagles lead 2-0. Bottom of 3 between Pittsburgh and 2nd-ranked North Carolina. Tar Heels lead 2-0. Top of the 3rd between California and 23rd-ranked Virginia. Cal leads 5-4. Bottom 1 between LSU and 5th-ranked Georgia. Bulldogs and Tigers are tied up at 2. Bottom of 2 between Old Dominion and 8th-ranked Coastal Carolina. Chanticleers lead 3-0. Bottom of 3rd between 14th-ranked FSU and Clemson. Seminoles lead 4-0. Bottom of 1 between 4th-ranked Texas and Tennessee. No score there. Kentucky and 21st-ranked Florida are in delay. 7 p.m. Duke versus 3rd-ranked Georgia Tech. Also at 7, 15th-ranked West Virginia against the Jayhawks. At 7:30, 9th-ranked Texas A&M versus 20th-ranked Ole Miss. At 8:30, 6th-ranked Auburn versus 11th-ranked Mississippi State. And at 9:05, 10th-ranked Oregon State against Long Beach State. Nay! 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Nick?
9: 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Iowa and Nebraska rivals in the last regular season home series for the Huskers. Iowa comes in at 29-18, 12-12 in the Big Ten, where they are in 8th place. Nebraska coming in at ranked number 25 in the nation, 34-14, 17-7, tied for 2nd in the Big Ten. Let's take a look at our starting lineups first for Iowa. They will lead off with Cooper Schulte, the junior playing shortstop, a 286 hitter, 35 driven in on the year with 10 stolen bases. Batting 2nd will be Gable Mitchell, the senior second baseman, a 393 hitter. Batting 3rd will be senior center fielder Miles Risley. Risley's a 302 hitter. He's got 23 driven in on the year with 13 stolen bases. Batting 4th playing 1st will be Caleb Wolf, the senior, a 370 hitter. He's got 3 home runs and 43 driven in on the year. Batting 5th doing the catching will be Max Burt, sophomore, a 325 hitter. He's got 3 home runs and 22 driven in. Batting 6th doing the DHing for the Hawkeyes will be senior Matthew Delgado, a 270 hitter with 17 hits, 2 home runs, and 17 driven in. Batting 7th playing left field will be senior Joey Narrett, a 293 hitter, 41 hits on the year, 3 home runs, 27 driven in. Batting 8th playing 3rd base will be Jackson Frost, a 213 hitter. He's got 3 home runs and 15 driven in. And rounding out the lineup will be the right fielder, Kellen Strohmeyer, the junior 287 hitter. He's got 9 doubles, 3 home runs, 23 driven in. Starting pitcher for Iowa will be sophomore righty Tyler Guerin, a 680 earned run average. He is 2-2 on the year, making his 16th appearance. This will be his 7th start. He's gone 42 and a third, allowing 44 hits, 32 runs, all 32 earned. He has struck out 37 while walking 29. Opponents hitting 282 against Tyler Guerin. Head coach for Iowa in his 13th season at the helm for the Hawkeyes is Rick Heller. Assistant coaches are Marty Sutherland, Wes Obermuller, and David Pearson. Now look at the 25th-ranked Nebraska starting lineup, 34-14, 17-7 in Big Ten play. Huskers will lead off with center fielder Mac Moyer, the junior 378 hitter. He comes in with 74 hits, 11 doubles, 3 home runs. He has driven in 27 on the year. Batting second and doing the DHing for the Big Red will be Will Jeske. Jeske, a junior at 343 on the season with 23 hits, 6 doubles, 3 home runs, 12 driven in, slugging 567. Batting third, playing shortstop, will be senior Dylan Carey, 352 hitter. DC with 68 hits on the year. He's got a team-high 14 doubles, team-high 12 home runs, and a team-high 55 driven in, slugging 632 on the season. In the cleanup spot for Nebraska will be junior first baseman Case Sanderson. Case, a 356 hitter with 64 hits on the year, 13 doubles. He's got 5 home runs, and he has driven in 39. Batting fifth, playing left field, will be senior Jet Buck. The Washburn transfer is a 309 hitter on the year with 56 hits, 13 doubles, 7 home runs, 41 driven in. Batting sixth, playing right field, will be the freshman Drew Grigo. Grigo, the freshman out of Bellevue West, a 318 hitter, 42 hits with 8 doubles, 7 home runs. He's driven in 38. Batting seventh, and at the hot corner for Nebraska, will be Joshua Overbeek. Beek, a senior, 263 on the year, 32 hits. He's got 9 doubles, 3 home runs, and 23 driven in. Batting eighth, playing second base, will be Rhett Stokes. Stokes, a senior, hitting 314. He's got 37 hits with 6 doubles, 2 home runs, and 18 RBI. And rounding out the lineup for Nebraska. And doing the catching will be junior Trey Fikes. Larry, a 276 hitter. He's got 8 hits, 2 doubles, and 4 driven in. Tonight's starting pitcher for Nebraska will be sophomore righty Carson Yasa. Yasa comes in with a 3.68 earned run average. He is 8-2 on the year, making his 13th appearance, his 13th start. He's got 2 complete games. He's gone 63 2/3 on the season, allowing 49 hits, 30 runs, 26 of those earned. He has struck out 85 while walking 39. Opponents hitting 214 against Carson Yasa. With more on Yasa in our Nebraska Corn pitching preview, here's pitching coach Rob Childress on what he wants to see from his sophomore righty.
10: Well, just continuing to build off his last few performances. He's done a great job of going out and managing the game, and Iowa's really going to test him on the bases, and he's going to have to do a great job of getting the leadoff hitter, allowing us to grab the lead to slow them down a little bit, because if they get rolling and they grab the lead, they'll continue to press him on the bases with hit and runs, with stolen bases, and all those things. And Jaws has grown up before our eyes the last 3 years, and especially this year, and I expect him to rise to the challenge tonight.
9: Nebraska roots run deep where tradition and community thrive. 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Head coach for Nebraska in his 7th season is Will Bolt. You just heard from the pitching coach right there. That's Rob Childress. Assistant coaches Lance Harvell, Mike Sirianni. Director of Player Development is Kyle Nicholson. And Director of Ops is Connor Behrens. Our umpires for tonight's game calling the balls and strikes will be Greg Harmon. Down the first base line is Angel Campos. At second base, Greg Stanzek, and at third base, John Hastings. When we return here to a jam-packed Hawks Field at Haymarket Park, we will have the first pitch, game number 1 of 3, here in Lincoln, between Nebraska and Iowa, as Ben McLaughlin will rejoin the broadcast and get us going here on the Huskers Radio Network.
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28: Alongside Nick Hanley, I'm Ben McLaughlin. Huskers have taken the field behind Carson Yassa, getting ready to make start number 13. It is a postseason feel here at Hawks Field at Haymarket Park, game one of three between the Huskers and the Hawkeyes. Going to get this one started toward five after the top of the hour here. It is 75 degrees, what we've all been waiting for. 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Yassa, 8-2, 3.68 with the ERA. His first challenge is Cooper Schulte, a junior at 2.86. Right-on-right matchup for Carson. And the first pitch of the ball game is home, but low. Ball one. Schulte, 2.86 with the average. Leadoff hitter for the Hawkeyes at 29-18. 12 up, 12 down in the league play for Iowa. Yasa's 1-0 pitch off the glove of Fikes doing the catching tonight inside 2-0. Huskers at 34-14, 17 up, 7 down in league play. Nebraska, of course, trying to wash the sour taste of last weekend's series with Ohio State out of their mouths here this weekend. 2-0 pitch. Cutter that missed had to have been up, 3-0. Defense behind Yassa. Jet Buck in left, Mac Moyer in center, Drew Grigo in right, Joshua Overbeek at third, Dylan Carey at short, Rhett Stokes at second, Case Sanderson at first, and Trey Fikes, as I mentioned, doing the catching. Schulte takes a 3-0 fastball in the inside corner, 3-1. Yasa's next one home, breaking ball ripped to third, knocked down hockey goalie style by Overbeek. It squirts over near Carey at third base. And Husker shortstop picks it up. That was a rocket right at Overbeek. had a tough hop, but Iowa's off to a good start with a leadoff base runner on the ground ball by Schulte to Overbeek. See how they score that. It was hit 102, but right at Joshua. So now Gable Mitchell, and look out. Gable Mitchell swings at the first pitch and drives one high in the air to deep left center. Buck to the track, to the wall, reaches out, makes the catch with his number one jersey imprinting on that green wall in left center field up against the fence. I didn't even have a chance to say the numbers of Gable Mitchell before he almost proves my point. 393 hitter with 14 doubles and 5 home runs and 4 triples. Tests the limits of the left field fence for the first out. Now Miles Risley, first pitch to him. Just missed. That was right over the plate, but had to have been low. Ball one. Risley at 302. Iowa has a better team batting average than Nebraska. Haven't been able to say that really at all season. The 1-0 pitch. Right in there. Inner third. Called strike with a cutter. Iowa at 311 on the season. Nebraska at 308. Of course, we all know Nebraska's team batting average took a nosedive after the Ohio State series. Yasa from the stretch, the 1-1 pitch. There goes the runner, swinging his throw to second base. Is not in time. Bang, bang play at second. And also, Trey Fikes had to kind of work around Miles Risley. And I think Huskers are going to have a look at this. That was a bang-bang play a second. I wasn't so concerned about that, Nick, as I was Fikes having to work through the hitter to get the throw to second base on a possible interference.
0: Yeah, you got to give him a lot of credit just to make that play as close as it was. It was borderline at best as far as what Trey Fikes had to get around on Miles Risley. Now, when we talk about this Iowa team and their running game, folks, this is a team. On average, their opponents have attempted 38 stolen bases. They have attempted 100, and they've got 85 stolen bases. This is an Iowa team that generates a running game, and this is how that offense has been productive this year. You're going to look at the power numbers, and it's not glaring. It's things like this, being able to get guys in scoring position. It's a smart base running team as well. And You bring up something right there, Ben. A guy like Miles Risley, did he maybe toe that line of potential interference? Well, probably, but that's probably by design as well. They do a lot of these different tactics to allow them to grab extra bases. That's going to be the challenge for Carson Yasa, is to be able to keep those runners in check, and it just even more so than what you normally would talk about and trying to keep the base path clean, especially against this Iowa team, trying to keep guys off base.
28: Well, we have our decision. So the Huskers burn one of their two challenges on the third hitter of the game. And a 1-2 count on Risley. Schulte snags another stolen base, his 11th of the year, but Iowa has the first run out at second base. Yasa ahead in the count, 1-2, kicks and deals the pitch, breaking ball, just missed, goodness. Carson's missed in that same spot three times by a combined maybe 3 inches. Count now, 2 balls, 2 strikes. The pitch, breaking ball, nubbed right back to Yasa. He'll look the runner back, who make the throw to first base for the out. Really a nice job of base running by Schulte at second. He was fooled off the bat on where that thing was going. It was a cap shot right back to Yasa. So no chance to get the lead runner, but Carson fields his position. And now you got your hands full here with Caleb Wolf. Wolf, another one of these Iowa hitters that hits for tremendous amount of average, gap to gap, and is next to impossible to strike out. Take strike one at the knees here at 96, 0-1. The combo of Mitchell and Wolf are two of the toughest hitters in college baseball to strike out. They are experts at putting the ball in play. Yasa sends it home. Fastball outside. Another one at 96. Wolf at 370, three home runs. 71 hits for Wolf. Stands tall, slightly open stance, left side. Pitch hit him on the foot. That was a cutter, and it got him maybe on the ankle. He wears one of those shin guards. He's limping around a little bit, but he should be fine. As he walks up to first base, a two-out hit by pitch. And Max Burt, the catcher, will get a swing here with two outs.
1: Up next, the catcher, number three, Max
28: Burt. For Yasa, that's his seventh hit by pitch of the year. So two on, two out for Iowa. Open stance for Burt, 325 hitter. First pitch misses outside. Ball one. So an error and a hit by pitch for Yasa. Trying to work out of a couple of base runners. This pitch hammers the inside corner. There's the cutter, one and one. Crowd still filing in at a pretty impressive clip. This is a jam-packed Hawks Field atmosphere here tonight. Yasa's pitch, way late on a fastball. Chewed him up in on his hands, one and two. On two outs, and the Hawkeye first. Yasa works from the stretch, set at the letters. And the 1-2, hit him. That was 98, and it grazed him on the shoulder. So I think Carson a little juiced up here. Trey Fikes out to chat with Yasa. I don't think there's any question Carson tried to overthrow that. 98 on the gun, but it was a 1-2 pitch that got away from him. Now you have to face Delgado with the bases loaded.
0: Yeah, this is the one thing for Carson at times. You get the two outs trying to find that third one, and then also getting ahead, being able to find that put-away pitch. We know he's got that pitch. It's just being able to utilize it early and often in a game.
28: Right-on-right matchup with Delgado, a 270 hitter. Yasa's pitch, outside corner, good spot there, 0-1. Bases loaded for Iowa. Yasa works from the first base side of the rubber. The 0-1 pitch, late on a cutter, 0-2. Working ahead hasn't been the issue. This is the last mountain for him to climb to get out of this first inning. No balls, two strikes. Bases full of Hawkeyes in the top of the first. Yasa's 0-2 pitch. Fouled straight back to the backstop. So we go again. Nothing in two on the Hawkeye designated hitter, Matthew Delgado. Yasa holds at the belt. Fires the 0-2 pitch. Breaking ball hit pretty well into right center field. Moyer underneath of it, though. Makes the catch casually in right center. And that'll put the lid on the Iowa first with a zero down on the board. So for Iowa, no runs, no hits. Two hit by pitches in an error and three base runners left. After a half inning here at Hawks Field, it is Iowa nothing. Nebraska coming to bat on the Huskers Radio Network.
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28: Alongside Nick Hanley, I'm Ben McLaughlin, Christopher Sullivan Diaz in our Acres Broadcast Center. Slightly eventful top of the first inning with an error and two hit-by pitches, but Yasa able to get a zero down in the top of the first, and the Huskers will get their first look at hard-throwing righty Tyler Guerin. Guerin, big kid, 6'6", 228. That name might sound familiar. His older brother, Blake, was a member of the Iowa team. So we'll see what the Huskers can do here against Tyler Guerin, Mac Moyer, Will Jeske, Dylan Carey, the trio of Huskers set to lead off. And Mac Moyer, once again, our Kubota leadoff hitter of the game, brought to you by your participating Nebraska Kubota dealers, including Dinkle Implement in Norfolk and Big Mac Tractor and Ag Equipment in Ogallala. Well, I'm really intrigued to see a couple of guys offensively this weekend, none more highlighted than this guy right here. Fair to say Mac Moyer is in his first and only slump as a Husker, and it dates back a whopping three games. He was just 1 out of 13 in the series with the Buckeyes. I don't think that mark's going to last very long. Left-handed stick stands in there. First pitch, fastball in the outer third, a called strike, 0-1. Fastball, cutter, slider, the tools of Guerin. Big, tall right-hander making just his seventh start of the year. The 0-1 pitch misses down and away. 1-1. Guerin's last start came against Illinois. Three innings, three hits, two runs. He walked four and struck out two. That can get sideways on him at times. The 1-1, breaking ball fouled off to the left and out of play. Moyer down in the count 1-2. There was the first look at the slider. Guerin making start number seven. 16th appearance, 2-2 record, ERA of 6.80. 37 strikeouts to 29 walks. 15 hit-by-pitches this year. 1-2 pitch. Moyer taps one off the plate, third baseline, and it is foul into the glove. That was Frost that picked it up just on the wrong side of the line. It was really unusual to see Moyer handcuffed as much as he was last weekend. It was really kind of perplexing. And I know for him, frustrating. The 1-2. Dribbles a ground ball to the right side. Tough play. Backhanded Wolf throws to first and out on a bang-bang play. Moyer at first. Wolf makes the play to Guerin covering. Not an easy play. And that's another area to keep your eye on with these two defenses. Two of the best fielding teams in the country with Nebraska and with Iowa. We talk sometimes in the analytics world or statistics world about batting average on balls in play. So where are you hitting it? How hard are you hitting it? And what's the result? As Will Jeske stands in, first pitch missed outside, ball one. Nebraska and Iowa both rank in the top 10 in the country in that statistic as well. So defense could be the decider of this series. The 1-0, Jeske pulls a grounder right into the right palm of Lance Harvell, Mr. Casual. And a pump fake into the crowd. That stings, and he would never admit it.
0: Nope. He's slick, man. He's the dude.
28: 96 off the bat. Like, that wasn't a softly hit ground ball. The next one to Jeske. Yanked way outside. And it's 2-1. The offense was another thing that I got a lot of questions about after that series with Ohio State. It wasn't like Nebraska did not hit any balls hard. They hit a lot of hard ground balls right at defenders. The 2-1. Jeske rolls one foul, third base side. And the reason why I'm reminded of that is this guy at the plate on Friday against Ohio State came off the bench to pinch hit and smoked a ball to left field that everyone in the park, including Ohio State's third baseman, thought was gone, and that would have given Nebraska a lead in that game. 2-2 pitch. That is hammered on a line. Case in point right there. Right at the shortstop at 108 off the bat for an out. All right, so now people don't know I'm just making it up.
0: You want your proof? There's your proof. It's one of the most recent examples for Will Jeske since he's come back from injury, too.
28: 108, and the shortstop didn't move. Now Dylan Carey. DC dribbles one foul right behind Jet Buck in the on-deck circle. 0-1. Pull side shift put on DC. Another Husker that needs to get going offensively. He was held hitless in the series with Ohio State. The 0-1. Swing and a grounder right at the shortstop. Took an awkward angle at it. Fields throws across the diamond in time. How about a ground ball at 103 off the bat for Dylan Carey right at the shortstop? So the Huskers go quietly in order. 1-2-3 against Guerin and the Hawkeyes. No runs, no hits, no errors. Nobody left after an inning. No score, Nebraska and Iowa. This is Big Red Baseball.
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0: Hands on the wheel, head in the game. 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This message from the NDOT Highway Safety Office. Plenty of traffic for the Hawkeyes in their half of the first inning. No runs. Nebraska with a couple of tough out, hard hit balls right to a Hawkeye. Also kept off the scoreboard clean after one here between Iowa and Nebraska as we move to the top of the second.
28: Is this the brightest sunshine we've had all year?
0: I believe so. And the shadows would also indicate such thing.
28: We still have fans filing in here. Take your time, folks. A lot of baseball left. Yasa has the bottom third in the second inning. First pitch just missed outside. Ball one.
0: Well, you
28: Joey
0: got the shades on.
28: Got to, yeah.
0: Okay.
28: It's really bright.
0: All right.
28: And maybe I just talked myself into
0: it. I'm in the shade. You're not.
28: This pitch is fouled back into that inning. Got a bird.
0: Ooh. It did.
28: Bird now, was hanging out on top of the wire. Is it
0: it's
28: gone?
0: Fine. It's fine. It flew away. It got scared. So there was no bird that was injured.
28: Well, his friend is still sitting up there.
0: Well, he's stunned. He's shocked. Doesn't want to move.
28: The next pitch, as we digress about the well-being of the bird, swung at and missed 1-2.
0: There's been so many baseball on bird crimes throughout the history of the sport. We're just making sure we weren't witnessing one.
28: Yasa ahead, one ball, two strikes. The pitch. Swing and a miss. Waved and missed at a cutter down. Carson's first strikeout.
0: Are you're concerned, aren't you?
28: Well, just,
0: I know you're looking for the bird.
28: I'm just wondering how that just happened.
0: Yeah.
28: And the other bird's just sitting up there like no care in the world.
0: It was on his phone. Wasn't paying attention.
28: Here's Jackson Frost. Right on right matchup. 213 hitter Yasa's pitch. just missed. Boy, Greg Harmon has a pretty particular behind home plate through an inning and a half, both sides. The 1-0. That's a strike, 1-1. I can't help but think about Pedro Serrano when he hits the bird on opening day.
6: And resuscitates it.
28: For the Indians. Mm-hmm. Heads for center field. This pitch is ripped to the left. Good pick by Overbeek on a hop. Shuffles his feet. Throws across the diamond in time for out number two.
6: What is said after the bird? Who cares? It's a rat with wings.
28: Yeah. Let's hope this game goes a little bit better for the Huskers than that one did for the Tribe.
6: Yep.
28: Here's Kellen Strohmeyer. Name might sound familiar. Huskers also have a Strohmeyer on the roster. First pitch on the way. Inside corner, called strike. Next one home. Strike two, good pitch. 96 on the knuckles. Of course, Huskers have Reed Strohmeyer, their younger brother of Kellen. Yasa's pitch up and away. Good spot at 97. Nobody on, two outs, and the Hawkeye second chance. Yasa brings home the 1-2. It's a slow roller first base side. Pulled foul. That was a slider, and it's 1-2.
6: I don't think it's even close, Ben. This is without question the best Friday night crowd we've had.
28: Yasa standing tall on the bump. Peering through that sunshine. Here's the pitch. Down. 2-2. Wow, and finally some weather that doesn't require hunting gear.
6: Get your ghillie suit on.
28: Yeah.
6: Coveralls.
28: Yasa's 2-2 pitch. Swing and a miss. Blew it right by the bat of Strohmeyer for his second strikeout here in the frame. Hawkeyes sat down in order. Three up, three down. And we're still scoreless through an inning and a half here at Hawks Field. Bottom of the second is next on the Huskers Radio Network.
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6: 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Carson Yasa with much quicker work in the Hawkeye second. Three up, three down frame as Nebraska will hit here in the bottom of the second. Still scoreless between the Big Red and the Hawkeyes.
28: 4-5 and sixth for the Huskers against Guerin, who was efficient in his first three hitters. 12 pitches. Huskers hit some rockets, but that shortstop sometimes just gets in the way of those balls. Yes.
6: As has been the case often.
28: Yep. Sanderson, probably the only Husker outside of maybe Grigo that had a solid weekend offensively against the Buckeyes. Guerin from the windup, the first pitch. Missed down and in. Ball one to Sanderson. Case at 356, 64 hits on the year, 13 doubles, a triple, and five homers.
9: Okay, space it.
28: Guerin starts the wind and the pitch. Down and away, 2-0. The other thing about the temperatures today, really no wind to speak of. So the ballpark's going to play very true all the way around. And wait for one of those days as well. Sanderson ahead, 2-0. The pitch way outside off the glove of the catcher. Rolls to a stop near the on-deck circle of Nebraska. So Sandy way ahead, 3 balls, no strikes. Guerin's going to have to climb out of this hole. And the pitch. Upstairs, ball four. A leadoff walk, first of the night. First Husker base runner. Sanderson adds to his team lead in free passes. 36th walk that Case Sanderson has drawn this year.
0: That's significant, Ben, because you look at Nebraska's inability to get the lead man on last weekend against Ohio State. They only did it 5 times. And we know how productive Nebraska's been when they can do that often in a game.
28: Now Jet Buck squares around to bunt, pulls back, takes

0: inside ball one. I think that was just a show me bunt to get Guerin in the zone. Jet Buck batting 309. Honored with his diploma before the game. Three to the left side of the infield for Buck. Squares around again. Pulls back. Takes low. 2-0. So a wobbly start for Guerin here in the bottom of the second. And Burt, the catcher, is going to march his way out. Have a chat. No score, bottom of the second. Huskers putting some pressure on here. Six straight out of the zone. That Go Big Red chant couldn't have been closer to our microphone. That was in your living room.
1: As if he had the microphone right there.
0: Yeah.
1: Maybe we let him. We can't tell you.
0: 2-0 on Buck. Five straight out of the zone. Squares around again. This time it's right over for a strike, 2-1. A lot of shifts put on Nebraska on the infield. Two balls and a strike on Buck. Here's the pitch. Jet swings and hits one foul back behind home plate. A lot of hard stuff here for Guerin. But he's able to work it to a 2-2 count. Sanderson, a good lead from first. Guerin to the belt. The 2-2 pitch. Breaking ball pulled on the ground to third. Backing up, Frost has it. Goes to second for one. The throw to first is late. And so Sanderson is retired on the fielder's choice. Tough hop there for Frost. He chose to back up on it. And ended up being a top spinner. He grabbed at his waist. One out in the inning for Grigo.
1: You just get the feeling, Ben, it's something that was obviously absent last weekend, but it's been such a big presence here, especially at this ballpark for this Nebraska team. Is that early crooked number, you don't want to overpress for it, but you just feel like Nebraska, they're just ready to erupt in that department, and Grigo would be a good guy to kind of get them going here.
0: Grigo at 318, his freshman campaign. First pitch swung in on him, and right on his hands, it rolls off to the right, a foul ball. I'm just glad they didn't get a finger of Grigo. Drew drove in three in that series with the Buckeyes. Guerin goes from the stretch. The 0-1. Tapped at the plate again. That one got a piece of the catcher. Nothing's going to heal that but time. Count 0-2 on Grigo. The other thing that's been missing from this Husker offense is the power numbers. There just hasn't been the homer surge that we've seen from this group the last couple of weeks. The 0-2, way outside, 1-2. They had one home run in the Illinois series. They had zero in the Ohio State series. Jet Buck on it first. One out, no score in the second inning. The 1-2 pitch. There goes the runner. Pitch gets away from the catcher. Buck stands up on the wild pitch. No chance to get third. That thing ricocheted all the way back near the catcher. So Buck has a stolen base and a 2-2 count now on Grigo.
1: Yeah, you think about the long ball, what Nebraska has been able to really put on the opponents the majority of this season. And again, it's just you look at this setting and what Nebraska has been missing as of late, you just feel like at any moment it's ready to burst.
0: Two balls, two strikes on Grigo, the pitch. Bounced in front of the plate, full count. Well, one thing's for sure, Guerin has had a laborious bottom of the second at best. It's been tough sledding to consistently find the strike zone. He has been able to get an out, and he's got two strikes on the batter, Grigo. Here's the payoff. Ball four, low and away. Grigo trots to first, second walk. Good AB there from Grigo. Not to press. That was a close pitch, but nothing much he could do with it. He spit on it. Now two on base for Joshua Overby.
1: I guess we could finally say he's no longer a freshman if class is completed, but we were saying that even a month ago, the way that examples like you just brought up there, it's not always getting the line drive through the infield or the long ball, but it's at-bats. It's very high baseball IQ at-bats at the college level, and he's grown fast.
0: Two on, one out for Joshua Overbeek. Guerin brings it home. Joshua swings and hammers one down the left field line. That's down for a hit. Here comes around third is Buck. To third and stopping there is Grigo. An RBI double for Joshua Overbeek. And the Huskers say welcome home as the offense comes back and Nebraska scores first. It's 1-0.
1: Oh, and there's that clutch hit that Nebraska was thirsting for a week ago. We talked about the ability to get the lead man on. This inning started, even though he was retired, on a fielder's choice. You get the lead man on. You get base runners early with less than two outs. And so often, this offense has come through at every part of the lineup. And the senior, Joshua Overbeek, first one to strike here.
0: And we're going to have a mound visit. Already the second one being used. And I think the bodies in the gray uniforms are going to start to head out to right field. And there they go.
1: And Ben, you think about it. Just what you brought up there. Ohio State. What they were able to do in handcuffing the Nebraska offense throughout the entire weekend. Nebraska, another big part of their offense is getting into the opposition's bullpen early and doing that on Fridays and Saturdays, where all of a sudden, by the time you get to Sunday, that's a taxed unit. Ohio State never had that issue because they were able to work ahead, keep the pitch count low, and really low-stress situations for the most part last week. And Nebraska already putting Iowa in a high-stress situation. Now you've got Guerin, you feel like maybe on the ropes. You got bodies in that bullpen and an opportunity to get out to that bullpen early and really set the stage for this series.
0: What's it? We got a coming from Coach Sutherland, Marty Sutherland, the pitching coach, after he exited, he's having the umpires gather. He pointed over to the Husker dugout. And we're given a safe signal, so whatever it is, we're safe.
1: Maybe not touching. They might have thought Overbeek overran first, perhaps, didn't touch first.
0: His RBI double. 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Blue Cross and Blue Shield Nebraska supported the passion and pride of Husker baseball. Blue believes in the Big Red, and Blue believes in you. Red Stokes. Chance to drive in a run. Wolf, the first baseman, is playing 40 feet away from home plate. Stokes swings and misses on a first pitch slider 0-1. You ever seen a first baseman play that close?
1: Yeah, and wiffle
0: ball. He hasn't
1: ball.
0: Even squared to bunt.
1: I think we did that in wiffle ball a few times.
0: Sure. Second and third, one out. Infield back except for Wolf. Guerin's 0-1 pitch. Almost hit him. Breaking ball way inside. 1-1.
1: He said something there. The infield's back except for Wolf. Wolf is couldn't be further from the rest of his infield mates.
0: I said 40. It's 60 feet. He's 60 feet away from home plate on the grass.
1: Shade.
0: One ball, one strike on Stokes. Guerin to the belt. Kicks and fires the pitch. Way outside. 2-1. Yeah, I don't know what spray chart would indicate that's the placement. But that's why I'm sitting up here in this comfy chair. Huskers ahead 1-0, trying to add. Guerin holds at the belt, the 2-1 pitch. Stokes swings and misses on a slider 2-2. So now has to find a way to put bat on ball here, Stokes. Anything past the pitcher to the left side would likely be a run. Guerin holds at the belt. The 2-2 pitch. Way outside, 3-2. Heavy dose of breaking balls to Rhett Stokes.
1: What do you think of anything hardly hit to the left side of the infield? Wolf's going to have to retreat in a hurry and still find the bag, too.
0: You're right. Big pitch here early in the game. Three balls, two strikes, one out. Guerin brings it home. Breaking ball, swing and a miss. He got him. Big pitch there for the Hawkeyes. Stokes will be frustrated with that one. It was another slider, and now the inning is up to Trey Fikes. First strikeout, not a better time for it for Guerin.
1: Yeah, that's a big-time pitch right there, and he shows he still has that confidence with the breaking ball.
0: First pitch to Fikes in the dirt, ball one. It's really pitch that he's relying most on right now is the slider. He spun one off on 3-2. It was a slider that caught a lot of the plate, too, that Rhett swung at.

0: 105 right into the glove of Garrett, and I don't even think he saw the ball. And the Huskers inning comes to a close. That just took two runs off the board. One run, one hit, no errors, two more left. After two, Nebraska 1, Iowa nothing. This is Big Red Baseball.
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0: 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Another hard out that the Huskers made. 105 off the bat of Fikes. And Fikes is slowly climbing the for the clubhouse lead of hard hit balls for outs. Huskers do take the lead, though, 1-0 into the third. And here to tell you about it is Nick Hanley.
5: All right, thanks, Ben. Top of the order, second time through for the Hawkeyes. Leadoff hitter Cooper Schulte looks at a slider low and inside. Schulte reached on the air, was stranded back in the first, and a hard hit ball over to Joshua Overbeek. The 1-0 breaking ball right down the middle. Shadows are going to play a little bit of a role here. Right side of the infield over by first base is in the shadows. 1-1 pitch, swing and a miss. Elevated a 95-mile-an-hour fastball past Schulte. But second, short, and third all in the sun. Hitters having to pick up the pitch, though, from Yasa out of the sun into the shade. Breaking ball, swing and a miss. So all of a sudden, Carson Yasa with three strikeouts in his last four batters. First out recorded here in the third. Next up, second baseman number two, Gable Mitchell. Here's Gable Mitchell. Sent one to deep left field. It was Jet Buck who made a great catch up against the wall. Mitchell a loud 0-for-1. Looks at a breaking ball in the dirt.
0: I can't get Trey Fikes's line drive out of my head.
5: Well, the ball caught Guerin.
0: Yeah, I don't think he saw it.
5: I don't either. The 1-0. Good-looking breaking ball right on the outer edge. One ball, one strike here on Mitchell.
0: It was Sandlot, except Benny the Jet ripping a line drive right at Smalls from 60 feet away.
5: Good thing he didn't have a toy mitt. There's another fastball on the inside corner called strike two. You're thinking Guerin coming back to the dugout with his mitt busted and a black eye to show for it. One ball, two strikes. Here on Gabe Mitchell, two-hole hitter for the Hawkeyes. The pitch, swing and a miss. Really reached low on that slider. Able to get it out on the front edge of the plate. And Mitchell on the front side swings over top. Back-to-back strikeouts now make that, going back to last inning. Three consecutive strikeouts.
0: Alert the media, Nick. 14th strikeout for Gable Mitchell, and that was his 193rd at bat.
5: My goodness. There's a breaking ball and just nubbed off the fist. Right to Dylan Carey will make the catch. Out in shallow right center field. Actually, it was Rhett Stokes who was on the shift there makes the catch. From the shortstop side of the bag over to shallow right to retire the side. So quick inning once again. And right now, it's seven straight retired for Carson Yasa. As we go to the bottom of the third, Nebraska 1, Iowa nothing on the Huskers Radio Network.
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4: 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Maybe I'm the problem. I'm going to let you call some action here.
5: Well, you got
4: to
5: run.
4: Try to turn around some of this offense. Yeah, but I should have had two.
5: Well,
4: two more.
5: You didn't make that catch on the line drive. If it was you, you would have dropped it.
4: Yeah, I definitely would have.
5: So four strikeouts for Carson Yasa, which now puts him just in front of Cade Povich at 89 for the season total. That now puts him at third. Most strikeouts in a season in the Big Ten era. Now chasing Matt Waldron, who has 93. Mac Moyer, first shot through the right side. And Mac Moyer will lead off with a single. Nebraska will go back-to-back innings with getting the lead man aboard. Again, mentioned last weekend, they only did that five times in the series. And that is the recipe that has been so successful for Nebraska. And Mac Moyer, you knew you weren't going to keep him down very long. And there you go. There's his first hit of the night. Here's Will Jeske, speaking of hard-hit baseballs, lined out to Schulte over at short back of the first inning. Quick haphazard throw back over to first. Moyer in there safely. Will Jeske on the season. 338, solid slugging percentage as well, coming in at 632. He's been in and out of the lineup with that hamstring on both legs, hamstring injury. Runner takes off, swing and a miss, throw down to second, is not in time. So Mac Moyer in scoring position. Good job by protecting the base runner from Will Jeske. And so Nebraska, just like that, with a runner in scoring position.
4: Well, Nick, and you got to notice the positioning of Wolf, the first baseman. He's not holding the runner on. He's standing directly in front of the runner, and Mac was with a wry smile after that first pickoff attempt. So he just extended his lead another 3 feet, and, of course, he set sail on the next pitch. Something to keep an eye on.
5: Now Will Jeske looking for something to drive to bring in Moyer. 0-1 here on the Husker DH. The pitch, swing and a miss. Tied him up with a cutter. Now nothing and two on Jeske. Right side, and that down the right field line. Very inviting. It's not a traditional pole side shift, but definitely movement to the left side of the infield. The 0-2. Breaking ball just reaches out and hits a little tapper over to the third baseman, Frost. Throws to first, dug out by Wolf in time for out number one. So it was a slider that was almost in the left-handed batter's box. Somehow, Will Jeske got aluminum on that baseball and put it in play. Moyer does have to stay at second. Here's Dylan Carey. Again, looking for his first hit in four games. DC still very solid numbers. His senior season has been spectacular. 351. 68 hits on the year. 55 driven in. There's a little ground ball hit over to third. Going to be handled by Frost. Fires over to first in time. So just weak contact off the bat of Dylan Carey. Not something we're used to seeing from the senior shortstop. And now too quickly retired after Mac Moyer was able to single and steal a base. See if Case can come through. Give Garen credit after giving up that leadoff single. Has been able to induce weak contact out of both Jeske and Carey, the 2-3 hitters for Nebraska. Casey Anderson, who walked back in the second. Gets his second look here, Garen. First pitch, breaking ball in there, strike one. Tyler Guerin mentioned not a season-long starter for the Hawkeyes, just making his seventh start of this 26th season. Boyer leads away from second now with two outs. As the slider misses outside. One ball, one strike here on the Husker junior first baseman. Case also solid numbers, and Ben mentioned it. One of the few Husker hitters that at least had multiple hits in that series against the Buckeyes last weekend. The 1-1. That ball is laced into left field, down for a hit. Scoring is Moyer, and it's 2-0 Nebraska. So Case Sanderson comes through in the clutch, and Nebraska with two outs continues that trend of driving in runners. And again, not sharply hit. It was just a looper into left field in front of Narrett. But again, hit it shallow enough into left field for Moyer to score easily. So the lead man comes around to score. And Nebraska able to get out to a 2-0 lead. Case Sanderson leading away from first. For Case, there's another slow tapper over to third base. Barehanded by the third baseman, Frost. Gets it over to first in time to retire the side. But Nebraska able to get one run off two hits. No errors and one runner left on base. We've played three here at Hawksfield Haymarket Park. Nebraska 2, Iowa nothing. This is Big Red Baseball.
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4: 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RBI base hit for Case Sanderson. Nebraska ahead 2-0 on Iowa, and we'll see how Yasa can back up his very efficient third, here in the top of the fourth.
5: That's RBI number 40 for Case Sanderson, a Blue Cross Blue Shield of Nebraska RBI. So Case coming through in the clutch. He's had a knack for that this season as well. 4-5-6 due up for the Hawkeyes. Caleb Wolf, who is one of two hitters, hit by a pitch back in the first. Breaking ball on the outer edge, called strike one. Caleb Wolf has been mentioned between he and Gabe Mitchell. Extremely tough to get out, and guys that not only hit the ball hard, but they don't strike out a lot. There's a weakly hit ground ball, backhand attempt by Rhett Stokes off the webbing of the glove, and that will be an infield single. Tough play for Rhett Stokes to make. He had to cover a lot of ground on a ball. Again, wasn't hit very hard, but effective. And now Iowa with their lead man aboard like they had in the first inning. And that breaks a 7 consecutive hitter retired streak for Carson Yasa. Here's Max Burt, who was also hit by a pitch in the first. Where's pitch? Slider misses away. Caleb Wolf, if you're wondering, much like all of the Hawkeyes that has multiple stolen bases, he's on the lower end in the starting nine for Iowa, only 5. Another slider, this one buried in the dirt. Good stop by Trey Fikes. It's 2-0. Carson Yasa had a lengthy first inning, but then it was back-to-back, three up, three down frames. Bird on the season. This one in there for strike one. hitting 325 for Iowa. In 77 at-bats, he's got 25 hits. He's driven in 22, four doubles. Has gone deep three times for Iowa. 2-1 pitch. Hung him up with a fastball, 97 miles an hour in on the fist. Called strike, 2-2. Yasa looking for his fifth punch out. Wolf leads away from first, the 2-2. Slider almost got him to go after it. He does lay off. They'll appeal down to first. Nothing doing. Now full here on Max Burt. Rhett Stokes playing pretty much directly behind second. Shifting off to the left side of the infield. The payoff pitch stays up with the cutter. And now runners at first and second with nobody out. Trey Fikes going to come out and talk to Yasa. We saw kind of the up and down of Carson Yasa in the first inning. Innings two and three, we saw the dominant version of Carson Yasa. And Yasa, who has the best swing and miss stuff on the staff, I'd have to rely a little bit on that here as he worked through and further down the Iowa lineup. Where Matthew Delgado, the DH, flew out to Mac Moyer to end the first inning. Delgado, a 266 hitter, right-handed hitter. First pitch, another slider buried in the dirt. And Trey Fikes showing some leather over there, trying to keep the runners where they are at first and second.
4: Yeah, and you don't want to just start handing things out to this Hawkeye offense. They're good enough as it is.
5: Wolf leads away from second. Burt from first with nobody out. There's a slider inside, and it missed. Delgado able to check the swing. It's 2-0. But now Rob Childers going to make his way out to talk to Carson. He was cruising in the second and the third inning. This inning started with a leadoff single and then a full count walk to Max Burt. Now you've fallen behind Matthew Delgado, 2-0. Yeah, and there's still that confidence, but it's always that fine line, Ben, of, you know, Yasa can, as quickly as he can get himself into trouble, he can be even quicker of getting himself out of trouble.
4: Yeah, and that's just it. He's got to find something that he can build off of. Most times it's the cutter, and then he can go from there. But right now, that pitch has escaped him, and he's digging himself out a lot of counts here recently.
5: So Delgado would step back into the right-handed batter's box. Up in the count, 2-0 with runners at first and second. Nobody out here in the top of the fourth. Nebraska leading 2-0. The pitch came inside on the corner for a called strike one. And there was that cutter, able to locate that in a good spot. Now 2-1. Yasa's set, checks Wolf at second. Gives him another look. The pitch. Fastball just missed low, I think. Not by much. But it's now 3-1. Yasa gonna have to climb back in it. Here's the 3-1 pitch. There's a ground ball hit to short, glove by Carey to second for one, over to first. 6-4-3 double play. Wolf does advance to third, but now two big outs on the scoreboard. Here in the top of the fourth.
4: And perhaps, partner, that's what he needed. A little confidence, get himself back in it. And now he's one pitch away from getting out of it.
5: This is where you want to now see that stuff that has been so tough on hitters. Seven-hole hitter Joey Narrett, the left fielder. Breaking ball and a beauty right on the outside corner. Narrett, a 291 hitter, 41 hits on the year, 27 driven in. He has 13 doubles for Iowa, one of the team leaders in that category. The 0-1, way outside with a fastball, 1-1. Just an impressive turnout for Husker Nation tonight. Great weather, they're enjoying it. Final stretch of the season here in the, at least the regular portion of the schedule. The 1-1 pitch. There's a swing and a miss on a filthy slider.